0: till high school. And the bill-to-bill cell phone ban remains after educators deemed the policy to be a success last year. Following the fatal capsizing of a boat near the Statue of Liberty, the captain appeared in federal court today. Manuel Hernandez is facing two counts of misconduct and neglect as a captain, resulting in death. A woman and her infant daughter died on August 8th when the capsizing happened. Prosecutors accuse Hernandez of being unlicensed for the tours he gave with an overloaded boat. Prosecutors also say he's in the U.S. illegally and that they will seek to deport him. Filmmaker Deborah Flora is discussing her documentary, 9/11 Remembered, 25 years later. It highlights firsthand accounts of what happened that day and doesn't have a narrator. Flora says her project also includes what America was like the day after.
1: The most important thing I think that we land on at the end is the spirit of 9/12. Just as important was that day after, when everyone in America came together and realized who our enemy was, and it wasn't one another.
0: The film also includes interviews with President Trump, former New York City Mayor Rudy Giuliani, and actor and advocate Gary Sinise. Mostly cloudy skies overnight with a low around 70. Tomorrow looks mostly cloudy through mid-morning, but then the sun comes out with a high near 81. 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
2: 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Tales of the bizarre and extraordinary. Here's Dr. Sky.
3: There are places on Earth where ancient stone seems to whisper a question humanity has never fully answered. High in the Andes of Peru stands the mysterious Gate of the Gods, a massive stone structure carved into the mountainside, appearing almost like a doorway leading nowhere. Local tradition speaks of a sacred gateway, a passage through which extraordinary beings could travel between worlds. But what if this legend is more than symbolism? Across civilization, stories emerge of celestial visitors descending from the heavens, beings who arrive through gateways, pillars of light, caves, mountains, or mysterious doors between realms. From ancient Mesopotamian traditions to Hindu accounts of celestial vehicles to stories of gods crossing between heaven and earth, the pattern appears to be remarkably persistent. Could these ancient gateways have represented something humanity once understood differently? Some theorists suggest that locations such as the Gate of the Gods may have been perceived as stargates, places where the boundaries between dimensions, worlds, or even distant points in space could somehow be crossed. Of course, there is no scientific evidence proving that all these structures were functioning interdimensional portals, and yet the legend remained. Perhaps the ancients were describing spiritual experiences. Perhaps they were preserving misunderstood natural phenomena. Or perhaps, hidden beneath the language of mythology, is an extraordinary memory of encounters we have only begun to question. What makes these stories so fascinating is not necessarily the claim that portals existed, but the possibility that cultures separated by oceans and thousands of years repeatedly imagined the same impossible idea, a doorway between worlds. And if such a doorway ever exists, where would it lead? To the stars? To another dimension? Or to a reality that we have yet to understand? Maybe the stones are not merely ruins. Maybe they are reminders. Reminders that humanity has always looked toward the unknown, searching a way through. And this Echoes in the Unknown.
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0: Now, get in the zone. It's the Stone Zone. Here's Roger Stone.
2: You are now entering the Stone Zone. It's certainly the high point of my day. I hope it is the high point of yours. Well, it was 1 year ago today when Charlie Kirk, a very good friend and a remarkably accomplished patriot, was senselessly and ruthlessly murdered during his live event at the Utah Valley University campus. Charlie was a true original who, through his organization, Turning Point USA, captivated the young people of America, helping to elect President Donald Trump in both 2016 and 2024. Charlie had a unique understanding of political media and the modern digital age, and without him, who knows where conservatism would be today. When I was put through hell by the nefarious forces in the Russian collusion hoax and nearly sentenced for the rest of my life to a dank prison cell, Charlie Kirk reached out to me. I didn't even know who he was, but he was following my case. He became both a public and private advocate for my pardon. He knew that I had done nothing wrong. He said it. You can look back at his posts on what was then Twitter many times, and he really led a national campaign for justice in my case, for which I will always be extraordinarily grateful. He supported me and my family, helped me get through with both faith and friendship. I will never forget that, and our country will never forget the sacrifice that Charlie made for free speech, for our country, and for our future. I really have no doubt whatsoever that Charlie would have become president. It was his plan, frankly, to run for governor of his home state of Arizona and then move on to a presidential bid someday. He had the talent, he had the skill, his life was ended much too soon. Our prayers today are with his beloved wife, Erica, and their two children, who lost their father because of a senseless, politically motivated assassination that took the lives of one of America's greatest minds. The left may have taken Charlie's voice, but they'll never take his spirit, and they'll never take away the Christian, conservative, and moral lessons he imparted to us before he was so cruelly taken from us. May you rest in peace, my friend Charlie Kirk. In honor of Charlie, let's get today's news. President Donald Trump broke precedent last night, hosting the first ever Republican midterm convention in Dallas, Texas. The convention continued for its second and final day today. During his electric speech, which I thought was excellent, by the way, the president outlined several key policy issues heading into the crucial 2026 midterms. See, this is the beauty of Trump's brilliant idea to host a midterm convention. For the first time, Trump has ensured that the opposition, that being the Democrats, in 2026 are not able to control the scope of topics considered by voters as they head to the ballot box. Through his midterm convention, Trump has created a platform for himself to challenge the lunacy of the Democratic Socialists across America, who normally, in a midterm election following a contested presidential election, would have sole control over the narrative. Those in the mainstream media were quick to try to attack Trump's event, publishing false events about empty seats or a missing vibe, but I have been in touch with many friends who are there. It's interesting, it's kind of wistful about it. This is the first Republican National Convention that I have not attended since 1964. Yes, I was 12 years old when the woman who lived next door to us in Connecticut, who was very active in the Republican Party and who really is the woman who turned me on to politics, she gave me a copy of Barry Goldwater's book in paperback, Conscience of a Conservative. Up until I read that book, I wanted to be an actor. After that, I figured out that politics was show business for ugly people, but I was transfixed by Goldwater's ideas. Small government, strong national defense, peace through strength, low taxation, and so on. That is really what drove my interest in politics, and I begged my parents to let me drive all the way across the country from Connecticut to San Francisco because the lady next door was an alternate delegate to the Republican convention that nominated Barry Goldwater. And yes, I was in the stands. William Middendorf was the Republican National Committee man for Connecticut. She wangled a gallery ticket for me, and I stood on my chair lustily booing Nelson Rockefeller and cheering my then hero, Barry Goldwater. Since then, I have attended every Republican National Convention, 1968, the convention in Miami Beach, when I was a gopher for John Mitchell, later Attorney General, then Richard Nixon's campaign manager, the 1972 convention, which was originally supposed to be in San Diego, but then because they figured out at the last minute San Diego really didn't have enough hotel rooms, they switched back to Miami Beach yet again. Of course, 1976, the first contested convention in my memory, a very close-fought contest in which I was on the staff of Governor Ronald Reagan, challenging Gerald Ford for the nomination. It was a very tight-fought and very close contest. Ford used the incumbency, of course, to get renominated. But it was interesting. At the end of that convention, you may remember Gerald Ford coaxed Governor Reagan and Nancy Reagan down from their seats to come to the stage.

Gerald Ford coaxed Governor Reagan and Nancy Reagan down from their seats to come to the stage, a sign of party unity. Reagan initially declined, but ultimately went to the stage and gave an impassioned plea. You could see a light bulb go over the collective heads of the delegates when they realized they had nominated the wrong man. I actually believe Governor Ronald Reagan would have beat Jimmy Carter. They were both outsiders, or the party was still reeling from Watergate. In the end, it's interesting, Gerald Ford came extraordinarily close to winning that election. If his liberal Republican advisors had put the late resources they had into Texas and Missouri instead of trying to win New York and Pennsylvania, I think Ford actually may have won. He was only narrowly defeated, and that was based on a strategic error. Of course, the 1980 convention, when Reagan triumphed, many people thought after 76 Reagan was done. I went to work for Ronald Reagan early, 1979, handling New York, New Jersey, and Connecticut, some of the best work I have ever done. The Bush forces, the established Republican forces, really thought that the delegates in those states belonged to them, but they were wrong. We not only won the delegates in all the delegates in New York and all the delegates in New Jersey, but Connecticut, where George H.W. Bush's father, Prescott Bush, had been the U.S. Senator, was fought to a veritable standstill. We split the 35 delegates down the middle. I think they got one more delegate than we did. We carried three congressional districts, including the Fairfield County District, where Greenwich, the hometown of the Bushes, was some of my proudest work. Watching the convention today, I saw that an incredible ovation when President Trump recognized that Robert F. Kennedy Jr. was in the House. Earlier today, I sent a text to Bobby Kennedy, who was a friend, and I said, when you were younger, did you ever think that you would be addressing a Republican National Convention? And he responded, nope, extraordinary. He's done an amazing job. The biggest ones of all, of course, are on the food front, those being the new dietary guidelines, flipping the food pyramid, eggs, meat, dairy, and whole foods at the top instead of refined carbs, with the simple message, eat real food. He says he's on a diet now of meat and sauerkraut, fermented vegetables. I'm going to try that because so many of my friends say they have tried it and that they've lost weight on it. It has certainly worked for RFK. Then, of course, he's also pushed to strip the petroleum-based dyes out of our food supply. And 40% of the industry is committed, with 38 states have passed laws restricting these dyes in school meals and public programs. He also closed the loophole so that companies, pharma, big pharma, can't self-certify additives without telling the FDA. And the government issued its first official definition of ultra-processed foods, which one should avoid. On the policy side, 23 states got SNAP, those are essentially food stamp waivers, to block junk food and soda. And most importantly, the childhood vaccination schedule has pared back to shared decision-making between parents and doctors. No longer are infants subjected to 33 injections all at the same time. So I think it is important to recognize the MAHA element in the overall Trump coalition, voter coalition. Is it 5% of the vote? Is it 7% of the vote? Those suburban moms, those interested in health. Robert F. Kennedy is a vital part of this administration, and most importantly, a vital part of the Trump coalition. Those same voters are going to be important this November. Robert F. Kennedy has a unique ability to motivate them. His speech today, by the way, was also excellent. So his presence and the fact that he was elevated, I think, was very important. President Trump also announced, among other major policy pronouncements last night in Dallas, that he and the Republicans in the House and the Senate plan to issue a $5,000 dividend check to every single American if reelected in 2026. The mainstream media, of course, was quick to attack this plan, calling it ludicrous or even suggesting that it was a handout designed to buy votes. But the math is really quite simple. President Donald Trump and his administration have implemented dozens of tariffs on nations across the world, taking since they took office in 2016.

0: Experts estimate that President Trump has earned the United States over $329 billion in tariff revenue in just 1 year of his second term alone, with over $315 billion being earned during his first 4 years in office. So if you add in the hundreds of billions of dollars in wealth generated by Trump's Venezuela operation and other key moves during his presidency, Donald Trump has generated trillions of dollars for the U.S. Treasury. Within this proposal, Trump has simply vowed to return that money to the American people, the same people who sent him to Washington in 2024 with victories in every swing state. The people are the ones who make the economy work. The recoiling we see in the mainstream media over this proposal is twofold. Most are simply panicked about the issues it may cause Democrats in the 2026 midterms. Also shows the power of incumbency. Additionally, the president has agreed a $500 rebate to everyone who's been ripped off through Obamacare. So that's $5,500 for most taxpayers. Other elitists in the mainstream media and the establishment politics see it as an abhorrent reward to the very people who make the economy work, the American people. Meanwhile, President Trump also highlighted the danger of electing Democrats while speaking in Dallas last night. He spoke about Democrats voting against his no-tax on tips policy, which became one of his most popular policies in the 2024 election, so popular that about 2 weeks after he proposed it in a speech in Las Vegas, after talking to some cocktail waitresses where the idea was born, Kamala Harris came out and she proposed no tax on tips as if it was an original idea. Trump said correctly that the Democrats want to repeal his tax, no tax on tips, and went so far as to point out that they would probably also repeal the no taxes on overtime and restore the taxes on Social Security. See, under Donald Trump, 88% of those who receive Social Security benefits will pay no taxes on them. This is all part of the big, beautiful bill. And it does, I think it is important to recognize that although voters are existential and they live in the now, well, Donald Trump has delivered the greatest single tax cut in American history, the greatest single level of regulatory cuts, including the three tax cuts that we have just discussed. So if we elect a Democrat majority in the House, what we'll be talking about is impeachment, investigations and impeachment. The other day I saw Kareem Jeffries. He had a matching hat and T-shirt with the same color green. The hat didn't fit very well, kind of covered his ears. I guess that's the look. He's not trying to get on my international best dress list that I publish every New Year's Day and I have for the last 16 years, but it was his message that was more disturbing. I mean, they've actually issued a hit list of Trump appointees and Trump family members they intend to go after. So talk about revenge and retaliation. That seems to be the agenda of the Democrats. We'll talk about that on the other side. The president also made a very key point we'll come back to. That is the fact that Iran is holding out to get Democrats elected in 2026. While traveling to Dallas to deliver a speech last night, he spoke to reporters at the airport, and that's exactly what he said. You're listening to Stone Zone. I'm Roger Stone. We're talking about this incredible convention in Dallas, and we'll be right back.
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2: He likes politics, and he's a professional at the highest level. Roger Stone. Who is Roger?

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5: 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I'm talking about the next-generation Tesla Roadster, and this could finally be the month that it gets unveiled. There are reports it will include an optional SpaceX package that will include cold gas thrusters and a 0-60 time of less than 1 second. But just be glad there's still one car Elon Musk is still willing to let some of us drive. With Moving America, I'm Jake Novak.
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11: And your late Thursday evening update. Stocks were down today, bond yields were higher. That's because oil is way above $100 a barrel. WTI and Brent up about 7% on the Thursday session. So down NASDAQ and S&P, all down by about 0.5% each. Company news, Macy's at Herald Square had a beat and raise quarter, but Wall Street noticed something. They spotted that a portion of that was actually a tariff refund. So the stock was down about 5%. Nike was lower by about 2% as well. We've confirmed now it is coming off the S&P 100, but not the S&P 500, as was rumoured earlier this week. We had a lot of data on Thursday. PPI wholesale inflation coming in for August at 0.4%, year over year 5.4%, bang in line with expectations, but it does increase the chance of a rate hike when the Fed next meets on Tuesday and Wednesday of next week. And what will tomorrow bring? Because we get consumer inflation at 8:30 in the morning, CPI, the inflation we pay in the stores and the gas stations. John Tarrant, Worldwide News Network.
12: We'll be right back.
4: is the Stone Zone with Roger Stone.
12: Roger Stone, who's a very, very, one of the smartest political minds. Roger Stone was persecuted. People forget he's actually a brilliant, brilliant political analyst.
4: Now, get in the zone. It's the Stone Zone. Here's Roger Stone.
13: Thanks for joining me again in the Stone Zone. While traveling to Dallas to deliver his speech to the unprecedented midterm convention last night, President Donald Trump spoke to reporters on the airport runway discussing the current situation with the war in Iran. President Trump warned Americans that Iran is attempting to stall negotiations to end the war in order to assist Democrats in getting elected in 2026, effectively weakening the negotiating position of the President of the United States. See, Iran knows that Democrats will launch pointless and fruitless investigations into Trump and his cabinet, creating another Russian collusion hoax or worse, and allowing Iran to deal with the likes of President Obama, who handed them $130 billion in cash and signed the original weak Iran arms deal under Secretary of State John Kerry. So when it comes to President's warning about Democrats working in concert with Iran, he's deadly accurate. A recent report released by the Gateway Pundit found that the Iranians breached election systems in the United States during the 2020 election and even stole the identities of over 100,000 Americans during that breach. They then posted about the breach online. It was October 22nd. The Cybersecurity and Infrastructure Security Agency, that's CISA and the FBI, published a joint cybersecurity advisor warning that the Iranian Advanced Persistent Threat, APT, were likely intent on influencing and interfering with the U.S. elections to sow discord among voters and undermine public confidence in the U.S. electoral process. So, in other words, it was Iranian collusion, not Russian collusion. Those same advanced persistent threat actors were creating fictitious media sites and spoofing legitimate media sites to spread anti-American propaganda and disinformation, as well as voter suppression. Why are you hearing about it now for the first time here in the Stone Zone? It's typical of the kind of information that no one else brings you but us. We'll be right back.
4: And now, it's time for the Cat's Corner.
14: This is John Catsimatidis. 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And we want all Americans to live long and prosper. The amount of chemicals companies have been putting into our food for the last 30 years. Why? They want it to last longer on the shelves. Well, I have to thank President Trump, Secretary Kennedy, and Dr. Oz. They went to war. We're putting chemicals in our food in America. Lately, General Mills, no more dyes in the General Mills cereals. Kellogg's, no more chemicals in our cereals. My favorite, M&M's. 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I'm John Catsimatidis, and that's the Cat's Corner.
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22: No shock, number one was Beyoncé. I can see your halo. All led by an over $70 million run at MetLife Stadium, bringing her total to about $376 million. George Strait was a distant second at almost $185 million. And BTS was third with over $174 million at their stadium tours. And while they don't rank as high as Queen Bee, Zach Bryan, Metallica, and Luke Combs also showed up repeatedly on the list among the biggest NFL stadium earners. Cooper Lawrence, Worldwide News Network.
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1: A man who's gone through hell, but he's kept going, and he's smart, and he's strong, and people love him. 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Roger Stone. Where's Roger Stone?
0: Here's Roger Stone.
2: Welcome back into the Stone Zone. I haven't been able to peel my eyes from the midterm Republican convention going on in Dallas. It really breaks my heart, but family reasons I can't be there. The first Republican convention I've missed since 1964. Democrat U.S. Senator John Fetterman from Pennsylvania made a shocking appearance at the Republican midterm convention, addressing it by video to introduce his colleague, Republican Senator Dave McCormick. Fetterman called himself a common sense Democrat, said he would stand with America and reject socialism, and praised McCormick as a friend and a partner when it comes to the issue of Pennsylvania steel. Fetterman also said he was willing to work with President Trump on projecting our U.S. steel industry. The appearance lasted just over a minute, but immediately intensified speculation, of course, that about Fetterman's relationship with his own party. He has repeatedly said that he has no intention of becoming a Republican, citing some of his positions on labor issues and abortion as reasons he remains a Democrat. But he refuses to play ball with the radical left or the socialist wing of his party. Fetterman has gained scorn and condemnation from many of his former supporters. I saw last week that a number of his former staffers set up a website where they're talking at a school of their former boss, which to me is beyond the pale. Cross-party convention appearances like this are actually not unprecedented. Democrat Senator Zell Miller of Georgia spoke at the Republican National Convention in 2004, while Joe Lieberman, who was an old friend of mine from Connecticut, endorsed John McCain and appeared at the Republican Convention in 2008. Fetterman's appearance is different in that he didn't endorse a Republican congressional slate or announce a party switch, but he did use the platform to praise one colleague and to reject ideological extremes. Even so, this will only fuel the fire of Democrats who are critical of Fetterman. In their eyes, he's a traitor to their hyper-partisan cause for being willing to do what's best for America. Fetterman could, in my opinion, just bite the bullet and become a Republican like Tulsi Gabbard had the courage to do. And as a result, they accomplished more than they ever could have as a Democrat. Really, it's time for John Fetterman, who frankly, it has not made my international best dress list that I publish every New Year's Day for the last 16 years. He hasn't made my list, but I have no respect for him. He's not an ideologue. He puts country ahead of party, and for that, I must admire him. In the meantime, the other thing I like most about President Trump is his willingness to speak his mind, to tell the truth, and most importantly, to call out BS whenever he sees it. Trump's political rise has a lot to do with his charisma and charm, as well as with his brash nature and his ability to call it like he sees it. In this spirit, we saw a classic Trump moment yesterday while the president was on his way to Dallas when an ABC News reporter tried to insinuate that several states would not be appearing at the Texas midterm convention. The president called out her veiled attempt to attack him. And he said to her, "You're the worst of all, in my opinion. The reason that some people are not coming has nothing to do with the fact that we don't have enough room. We have room for everybody. We have room for everybody in a close race. Obviously, not everyone can speak from the platform." The president makes a salient point. This convention was put on a focus of close races such as Ken Paxton in Texas or Mike Rogers in Michigan. One CNN poll this month has Abdul El-Sayed, the avowed Democrat socialist who's promised to bring Mamdani-style socialism, empty promises, and hungry children to the state of Michigan, is in the lead by just 3 points. That's going to be an extraordinarily close race. It also has a particular focus on Texas. Just the fact that the National Convention is in Texas and the disproportionate amount of coverage it will get in the Dallas media market, as well as the rest of Texas, will be an enormous boost to Ken Paxton, the Attorney General, running there in an extraordinarily close, surprisingly close race against James Tallarico, a man who has outrageously said that he's a Christian who hates Christianity. who said that God is both masculine and feminine. Everybody between says God is non-binary. He's a vegan running in a big beef state. He's at one point insisted that there were as many as 6 biological sexes. He's backed off that now. He says 2. But the fact that this convention is taking place in Texas is going to be a major boost to that Senate race, and that Senate race is key to Republicans keeping control. Listening to Stone Zone, I'm Roger Stone. We'll be right back.
0: This is the Stone Zone with Roger Stone.
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10: Fear not, Dolly Parton fans. 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A fully recorded song titled My Place in History will be released at her 100th birthday in January 2046. 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And Tennessee Governor Bill Lee has announced plans to rename Nashville International Airport after the late great icon.
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16: 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I'm Lisa Ritchie. On August 10th, Eliezer Martinez and his brother ran back into their home to save their infant sister after a devastating 7.5 earthquake in Colombia. The boy, who looks to be about 7 or 8 years old, lost his right hand near the wrist when the home collapsed, but his heroic actions saved the life of his sister.
17: Después empezó a temblar más duro.
18: And then it started shaking harder and, well, my mom, right? Was shaking, and my brother and I were leaving, and my mom says, what about the baby girl? And my brother and I went back. And then when we were here, when we were leaving, the house fell down.
16: The quake killed at least 331 people and injured more than 4,600 while leaving hundreds of buildings destroyed. It was felt in Ecuador and Panama. This is the Worldwide News Network.

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1: Roger Stone, who's a one of the smartest political minds. Roger Stone was persecuted. People forget he's actually a brilliant, brilliant political analyst.
0: Now, get in the zone. It's the Stone Zone. Here's Roger Stone.
2: Welcome back into the Stone Zone. You know, during a recent appearance on MSNBC, I guess they've now called it MSNOW, trying to get away from their former selves, Maryland Democrat Congressman Jamie Raskin launched baseless attacks on President Donald Trump, falsely claiming that Trump has committed impeachable offenses. I'm kind of used to this kind of stuff from Jamie Raskin. Before the January 6th committee hearings, he essentially insisted that the hearings would prove that I had something to do with illegal activities on January 6th. Raskin should have known better. The FBI, was reported by Reuters in April of 2017, reported that the FBI found that I had no involvement in the illegal activities at the Capitol. In fact, any claim that I knew in advance about, participated in, or condoned any illegal activity on January 6th is not only categorically false, but there is no email, no video, no eyewitness, no text message, no evidence to the contrary. And when you went to the actual January 6th hearing, all you got was the perjured testimony of a woman named Cassidy Hutchinson, who claimed falsely that the White House Chief of Staff, Mark Meadows, had called both me and General Michael Flynn on January 6th, or January 5th, to find out what was going to happen on January 6th. Those are phone calls that never took place. There's no phone record. In fact, Hutchinson very quickly moved to alter her testimony. Now, Raskin, a top Democrat, is telegraphing exactly what Democrats will do if elected in 2026. They're not going to legislate. They're going to investigate. In fact, let's listen to what one of the most odious members of Congress, whose father, by the way, was an avowed communist, had to say about President Trump.
3: Do you believe that President Trump has committed impeachable offenses at this point?
4: Undoubtedly. We don't have time to remotely scratch the surface, but going to war without a declaration of war, for example, continually defying Congress in terms of our appropriation of money, stealing our spending power from us. I mean, I would say even just bulldozing the East Wing of the White House. If he can bulldoze the East Wing, he can bulldoze the West Wing. He believes that he is a king.
2: There it is. First, let's talk about where Jamie Raskin comes from. Jamie Raskin's father, Marcus Raskin, was a co-founder of the Marxist organization, the Institute for Policy Studies. That organization worked closely with the Soviet Union, even hosting Soviet officials in the United States during the 1980s. That organization, the Institute for Policy, hosted Alger Hiss and later ran the Alger Hiss lectures after a bequest from the state. Alger Hiss, of course, was convicted of perjury for lying about being a member of the Communist Party. Several credible sources have accused Marcus Raskin of being an outright asset of the KGB. In my belief, Jamie Raskin's also a communist, raised by communists and practicing communism. If you need more proof of this, here's Raskin's comment asked during the same interview if he would stand with the neo-Marxist radical Hassan Piker, even after Piker said that America deserved the attack on 9/11. Raskin said that he would vote with the terrorists every time. So Raskin obfuscates, refuses to answer the question, but once a communist, always a communist. Jamie Raskin isn't a communist. He's cheating them out of his dues. By the way, he's also incredibly corrupt. In 2022, reporting showed that Jamie Raskin violated the Stock Act's disclosure rules involving his wife, Sarah Bloom Raskin, later made a federal judge by Joe Biden, but at that time a Treasury official and a Biden Federal Reserve nominee. She was also actively involved in unmasking illegally a number of Trump administration officials in the Russian collusion hoax. He did not report their reserve trust stock of annual disclosures from 2017 to 2019 when she was on the company's board. So his wife sold about 196,000 shares in December of 2020 for roughly $1.5 million. Jamie Raskin, as a member of Congress, was required to disclose that in a timely fashion on his House forms, did not do so. He disclosed that sale about 8 months later. Later that year, he later again on a related net zero stock exchange made other great gains. Not only was Jamie Raskin raised by a communist, he's also used his position in the House to make millions of dollars in corrupt stock dealings, failing to disclose lawful information to the House in doing so. By the way, I support the legislation by Anna Paulina Luna of Florida to ban all stock by members of Congress, Republicans and Democrats. I think it's a terrible idea. As far as attacks on Donald Trump this time around, why did Raskin have nothing to say when Obama bombed nations incessantly? He didn't raise the issue when he was elected to Congress in 2016, the same year that Barack Obama bombed thousands during his actually what was his deadliest year in office. In 2016 alone, under Obama, the United States dropped an estimated 26,171 bombs in seven countries: Iraq, Syria, Afghanistan, Libya, Yemen, Somalia, and Pakistan. But Jamie Raskin said nothing. Raskin raised no constitutional issues, cited no problems with the conduct. He even lauded President Trump as one of his heroes at the time. Jamie Raskin doesn't have a problem with military action. He has a problem with Donald Trump. And to his second point, Trump administration, through Elon Musk's Doge operation, have discovered hundreds of billions of dollars in waste, fraud, and abuse through appropriations approved by the House of Representatives. The latest figures puts that total saved by Musk and Doge somewhere around $250 billion. Republicans have moved to rectify that waste, fraud, and abuse by stopping payments to organizations found to be engaged in fraud, and also by ending USAID, which became a piggy bank for the radical left. But Democrats like Raskin have kicked and screamed, exclaiming it is their right to defraud the American people. That doesn't seem like an impeachable offense on Donald Trump's part or any common sense on Jamie Raskin's part. Perhaps he should be dismissed from the House of Representatives for his commitment to handling taxpayer dollars over to fraudsters and criminals, but I guess that is up to the voters of his Democrat district back in Maryland. As for the White House renovations, the law is extremely clear on this. The president has jurisdiction over the national parks, of which one, the White House, is one of many. The White House is exempt from the National Historic Preservation Act, meaning the president, through the National Park Service, is responsible for renovating and maintaining the property. There's no rule or law which states the president is not legally allowed to renovate the White House. So claiming that that was an impeachable offense was a reach, to say the least. Once again, Jamie Raskin never raised this issue during his campaign after President Barack Obama constructed a basketball court on the White House grounds. He didn't even have a problem with that. In the same interview on MSNBC, now calling it some MSNOW, Raskin appeared to show his hand, revealing just how far Democrats would go if brought back to power in the House and Senate in 2026. Raskin proclaimed that Democrats would move to pack the Supreme Court, destroying a pillar of government, allowing Democrats to nominate as many justices as they want. Most people don't know this, but the Constitution does not set the number of justices at 9. That is set by federal law. I think 9 is the right number. Franklin Roosevelt tried to pack the court. He wanted as many as 13 justices when the existing 9 justices would not approve several of the more radical aspects of his New Deal. No, I think that the Supreme Court is great just about it is where it is, 9 justices. We talked earlier about the Texas Senate race earlier between Ken Paxton, the sitting attorney general, and James Tallarico, who the president has nicknamed James Tallarico. Once you get a Trump nickname, you never get away from it. That is a fact. Polls currently show that pair tied in a 50-50 dead heat. When asked about this particular race in my various interviews, I've always maintained that the more Tallarico sees, the more voters see of him, the less they will like him. See, James Tallarico is not your grandfather's Democrat. He's not a Democrat in the tradition of John F. Kennedy or Harry Truman or Daniel Patrick Moynihan or other Democrats that I admire. He's a radical, modern Marxist that celebrates and proliferates some of the most vile leftist ideologies, including critical race theory, gender theories, and other nonsense. Now, I understand now that he's a major party nominee, he's trying to backtrack and retract some of the more radical and crazy things he said. And if you're a Democratic strategist trying to elect James Tallarico in Texas, statements like his come off like fingernails on a chalkboard. For example, his latest, a refusal to walk back comments he made previously about the fact that God is non-binary. That's disturbing. It's also like Tallarico thinks he doesn't need the votes of every Texan. He's asking to elect him in November. Same guy who once said that there were as many as six genders. He's backed off that now, says there's only two. Tallarico has routinely made inflammatory statements along these lines throughout his public life. In a separate comment, Tallarico claimed that there, as I said, six genders, not two. But then, well, I guess it was on Fox that he was confronted on that, and he tried to walk it back. Tallarico would bring the Democrat socialist policies that were experienced in New York City to Texas, unleashing left-wing policy in a state. In 2021, he filed a bill requiring Texas greenhouse gas cuts by 50% below 1990 levels by 2030 and 90% by 2050. In other words, a bill eerily reminiscent of AOC's Green New Deal. It was in the Texas House that Tallarico voted against multiple Republican border funding and barrier bills attempting to prevent Republicans from securing the southern border amongst the series that took place under President Joe Biden. If the Republicans have one issue they should talk about incessantly, beginning with this week's midterm convention, it is the fact that President Trump, without any new laws, has closed our southern border. The number of illegal border crossings has dropped to almost nothing. When it comes to Tallarico, I think that in the end, Ken Paxton will win this race. It is interesting that Tallarico is outraising Paxton. It's outrageous that the National Republican Senatorial Committee sunk $600,000 into the campaign of incumbent Senator John Cornyn, your classic rhino who rarely voted with President Trump. And now they say that their coffers are empty. They have no money for Ken Paxton. But Elon Musk has stepped up to the plate. He's dumped a substantial amount of money into Texas. He has a slashing new ad on that I think is going to make an interest. Adding insult to injury, by the way, Tallarico is also, I think, a hardened racist, with his fellow Democrat Jasmine Crockett refusing to campaign for him after he defeated her in the Democrat primary because of allegations of racism. Crockett has called him a straight-up racist on various television interviews very recently. Also interesting to me that in the 17th District in the Mid-Hudson Valley in New York, Caitlin Connolly is the Democrat nominee. That's Rockland, Putnam, parts of Westchester, and Dutchess. She's running against my friend, Republican Mike Lawler, in a toss-up House race that could end up playing a major factor in who takes control of the House in 2026. During a recent interview, Connolly revealed exactly what she would do if elected. If you guessed that she would work to help citizens of her district to make the streets safer or to make her district more prosperous, no. Connolly has promised to use her office, if elected, to impeach Trump officials. While speaking to CNN, Connolly specifically says she plans to impeach the defense secretary, or the secretary of war, as I guess he's now called, if elected against Lawler in 2026. This is going to be one of the closest and most important races in the country. Democrats don't want to legislate. They want to investigate. They have no positive program to create jobs, no positive program to bring down food prices, no positive program to bring down the availability and the cost of housing, no positive program to make our streets and communities safer. No, it's about revenge and retaliation. And that crucial 17th district, which is going to be one of the most important districts and contests in the country, their agenda is absolutely naked. This is why I hope people stay focused on their lack of any positive agenda. Thanks for joining us today in the Stone Zone. Until tomorrow, God bless you and God.

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1: This is the Cohen Confidential. 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
2: I warned you on February 28th, when Trump attacked Iran, that this would become something far bigger. And now, we're seeing why. A shocking investigation alleges Russia's state arms exporter secretly transferred advanced supersonic cruise missile technology to Iran, with Russian specialists helping Tehran master weapons that could threaten American lives. And while Washington argues about politics, Russia, Iran, China, and North Korea are closing ranks and closing the technological gap. This isn't partisan. It is a warning. I saw the danger coming. I told you to pay attention. Now, I want you to read my explosive full article on Substack and follow me on 77 WABC when you know, you know. Because when the warning signs are this clear, ignoring them isn't moderation, it's negligence. I'm Michael Cohen.
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3: I'm Lisa Ritchie. Speakers on the second night of the GOP convention in Texas stressed the urgency of keeping control of Congress. Worldwide News Network's Bill Rakoff is in Dallas.
4: House Speaker Mike Johnson said that the very future of the United States is at stake in the midterms.
5: Think of it, what we do in the next 53 days will determine the fate of our republic and the future for our children and our grandchildren.
4: A fiery Senator Ted Cruz upped the rhetoric, issuing a battle cry to Republican voters.
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4: Republicans are hoping the rhetoric will keep the base motivated into the voting booth in November. Bill Rakoff, Worldwide News Network, at the 2026 Republican Convention in Dallas.
3: News Nation's Robert Sherman held an exclusive phone call with President Trump today revolving around the war in Iran.
7: How long this is all expected to go? We asked the president that, as currently the focus is on squeezing Iran economically through the blockade, through economic D-Day. How can Iran hold out through the elections with all these policies and effects? And he said, I don't know that they're going to be able to hold out, but it'll get settled after the elections, or maybe sooner, but it'll get settled right after the election. He said that was his prediction, putting a November timeline onto this fight that first kicked off in late February.
3: The president said oil and gas prices will fall dramatically when the war ends. Tomorrow marks the 25th anniversary of the 9/11 terrorist attacks in New York City, Shanksville, Pennsylvania, and the Pentagon. Jennifer McNamara is the widow of FDNY firefighter John McNamara, and she runs the Johnny Mac Foundation.
8: It's for sure a great responsibility. Sometimes, if I'm being completely raw and honest, sometimes it does feel very heavy. Sometimes I forget, you know, that I'm a person outside of being John's wife, John's widow.
3: She promised John before he died from Ground Zero related cancer that she would fulfill his final wishes, including building a community center for young people. And today's the one-year anniversary of the shooting death of conservative activist and Turning Point USA co-founder Charlie Kirk at Utah Valley University. News Nation's Brian Enden is on the university's campus.
9: People have been coming out today with sidewalk chalk. We love you, Charlie. USA, well done, Charlie. Just writing messages to him. A lot of the people who are here were actually at the event when it happened, so you can imagine it's emotional for them. I talked to a man named Elliot, who I actually met hours after Charlie Kirk was shot when I first got here, and I reconnected with him today.
3: This is the Worldwide News Network.
0: 77 WABC News.
3: Former New York City Mayor Rudy Giuliani is responding to newly released documents showing air quality in Lower Manhattan in the months after the 9/11 terror attacks was not safe. Firefighter union heads, as well as Mayor Zoran Mamdani, criticized past mayor administrations for not disclosing air quality data. Ted Goodman, a spokesperson for Giuliani, says the EPA declared the air safe, but then later apologized, saying it did the best it could with the knowledge available at the time. Goodman went on to accuse Mamdani of trying to score political points and trying to blame local officials rather than radical Islam for 9/11. City of Newark officials are celebrating the opening of five new community grocery stores. Mayor Ross Baraka is helping to cut the ribbon at one of the locations on New Street. Baraka says these now established community grocery stores will allow Newark residents to purchase a full range of food and home supplies at a price that's 30% below wholesale cost. His office notes the stores give residents easier access to affordable nutrition in a city where more than half of residents live in areas known as food deserts. In sports, Giants head coach John Harbaugh is making it clear he won't be giving away any of the team's secrets during press briefings with reporters. That's to say, he won't overshare when chatting with the media.
10: I'm not going to tell you what package we have in. I'm not going to tell you what plays we're running. I'm not going to tell you any of that, because when you know, the Cowboys know.
3: Harbaugh is entering his first season leading the Giants, following 18 seasons as the head coach of the Baltimore Ravens. He hopes Big Blue can upset the rival Dallas Cowboys at home on Sunday night. The Jets, they'll be on the road to start the season, playing the Titans in Nashville. I'm Lisa Ritchie for 77 WABC News.
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3: And welcome back, everybody, on this Thursday night, September 10th. So we have two anniversaries that shouldn't be called anniversaries back to back, because anniversary, of course, has such a positive connotation, right? Wedding anniversary, anniversary of this country. The anniversary of Charlie Kirk's death, I don't think anniversary really applies here. It's a tragedy, and that's exactly what it was at Utah Valley University on that September 10th. Unfortunately, we live in a time now where everybody is a photojournalist because there are literally billions of phones that are out there that have cameras on them. You could film things anytime, anywhere, and not just film them, but broadcast them to the world immediately through various social media outlets, whether it's YouTube, whether it's TikTok, Facebook, X, and so on. And Charlie was gunned down one single shot to the neck. I still see it in my head. I wish I never watched that video. It's just so horrible, especially when, you know, I'm not going to say that Charlie Kirk and I were good friends by any way, but every time I saw Charlie, and it was on several occasions, Charlie was out in Arizona primarily, and obviously I'm in New Jersey, but once in a while I'd run into him either in Washington at Fox or New York at Fox, and you have what's called the green room conversation before you go on, and they're always very cordial, and I always found him to be impossibly engaging, good-looking guy, tall, annoyingly tall for a 5'9 guy like me. And I'd say that to him, so I could say this. But overall, I said at one point to no one in particular that I think that guy could be president one day. And I'm not saying that because Charlie obviously passed a year ago and you want to say nice things about good people. Like I did say that well before this ever happened, because, boy, he had the principles. His wife still does, obviously, and hopefully that's passed along to his children. But this was somebody who knew how to make an argument and knew how to be engaging and knew how to use humor, which is important because you want to be authentic, right? And you want people to be able to relate to you. And you look at all the factors that he had, and then you remember how young he was, just in his early 30s when he was gunned down like that. The runway, kind of like J.D. Vance, in a sense, was endless. And if he decided to go into politics one day and won a Senate seat like J.D. did, first time in, remember, Vance didn't run for Congress. Vance didn't run for city council. He went right to the Senate in Ohio and then became the vice president and now is the odds-on favorite to be the nominee on the Republican side if he decides to run, as we've talked about here 100 times before. If he doesn't run, then it's Marco Rubio's. And I'm sorry to go off on a little bit of a tangent here, but and I'm going to bring up Ted Cruz in a moment. Ted Cruz also is strongly considering another run for president. And I think Ted Cruz would be an excellent president. I think he's like Charlie in the sense where he's very principled, sticks to that, knows how to make an argument, certainly. But since he's outside the Trump ecosystem, in other words, the Trump ecosystem is his vice president. It's his secretary of state, the people with him on a daily basis. It's going to either be Vance or Rubio. And if Vance decides not to run, then Rubio will run, obviously, and therefore Trump will endorse him. If Vance decides to run and Rubio says, okay, I'll be your vice president, because that's the way it works. VPs usually become the nominee, invariably, whether we're talking about Nixon after Eisenhower, whether we're talking about, boy, several, right? We had George H.W. Bush after Reagan. We had Gore after Clinton. I could go on. But the point is that in the end, I think it's Trump's to decide, and it's going to be one of those two people. I can't see him just going outside the box completely and endorsing Ted Cruz. And without an endorsement from Trump, then therefore Cruz doesn't get the nomination. Even if you think that he is the best candidate, that's just the way it's going to work. Ask people that liked Ron DeSantis back in 2024. But to go back to Charlie, you know, for a moment, he had the chops. He had the drive. That's certainly for sure. Think about what he did. Age 18, smart kid, decides to start this movement called Turning Point USA. And just a couple of years later, has millions of members. Millions. And everywhere he went, every debate he did was must-see TV, even if TV was social media TV. Didn't matter. Every campus he went to, you didn't have to worry about, oh boy, you think people are going to show up? So I think in the end, Charlie probably would have progressed to saying, okay, I can make more of a difference in power. And if he ran for president, he would be a very tough out We'll put it that way. Maybe that's why they took him out, or at least this transgender-loving person named Tyler Robinson, which, again, don't listen to Candace Owens or Tucker Carlson when, well, you know, maybe he didn't do it, despite the fact that he basically confessed to it. His DNA is everywhere. It's on the bullets. There's video of him. Please, let's use logic, if that still exists in this world when it comes to things like that. Thank you. Anyway, before we get to everything that happened in Dallas, and that's still happening in Dallas as we speak, this mini RNC, this convention, which, like I said this on Fox, right? And people say, oh, you never criticize Trump. You never criticize Republicans. Oh, yes, I do. And in this case, this was bad timing to do this on the Wednesday and Thursday after Labor Day, only because I know numbers, I know ratings, I know viewership. And believe me, when you go up against the opener for the NFL, which you say, who cares, Seahawks, Patriots? Well, that is a Super Bowl rematch. And I guarantee you when the numbers come out, which will be tomorrow, and I'll be happy to share them, 30, 35 million people watch that on NBC. Those are the type of numbers you get for a State of the Union address, which the difference there is that the State of the Union is carried by something like 16 networks. And on one network, you'll get a $30, $35 million viewership number, which morphs the World Series, right? Game 7 of the World Series didn't have a number like that. So you don't want to go up against that as counter-programming, especially when you're targeting younger men who love the NFL. Then, you know, to a smaller extent, the U.S. Open on top of that. Like, bad week to do this. Pick another week, maybe week 2 of the NFL, when you're not getting a game on a Wednesday, for example, when no one really cares about the Thursday game.

0: top of that. Like, bad week to do this. Pick another week. Maybe week two of the NFL when you're not getting a game on a Wednesday, for example. When no one really cares about the Thursday game, relatively. So the scheduling, not quite great. But then again, when you think about it more, it's all about the social media clips afterwards and what goes viral and what doesn't, instead of what people are watching live. So it's not, I'm not saying it's a deal breaker as far as when they had this, but I would have done it a different day. Anyway, here's Tucker Carlson on why people should not vote for Republicans. So now Tucker's gone from being 100% in on being a Republican, bow tie and all, going back 20 years, to don't vote for the Republican Party. Because Ted Cruz, who he hates, was asked to do this. And cut number one, go.
1: How many people, how many Republican primary voters in this last election, 2024, would have imagined that less than 2 years into his term, Donald Trump would be asking Ted Cruz to speak at his convention? That Ted Cruz would be the voice of the Trump administration and the Republican
0: Party?
1: It's not.
0: What are you talking about?
1: In addition to his many other titles, Donald Trump is the head of the Republican Party. And of course, he has veto power over the speaker's list. He can have anyone he wants or no one at all. And he chose Ted Cruz.
0: As if Ted Cruz was, let's see, there are three speakers. It's Trump, J.D. Vance, and Ted Cruz. No, there are literally dozens of speakers. And Ted Cruz, I don't know, Tucker, at last check, is a senator from Texas. This convention is being held in Texas. There's a very big Senate race going on in, fill in the blank, Texas. So maybe you want your senator from Texas to speak at that convention. Oh, man. This guy, I don't know what happened to him. I swear to you, I don't. And more people that you talk to will say the same thing, that they were 100% pro-Tucker. That he, some people think, hey, he could run for president. The difference between Charlie Kirk and Tucker Carlson, of course, is that Charlie Kirk had morals and integrity. Tucker Carlson will just lie with impunity, complete and total. Remember when the New York Times interviewed him and the interviewer says, you called Trump the Antichrist. Do you still believe that? And Tucker said, those words never left my mouth. The interviewer plays a clip of Tucker literally calling Trump the Antichrist, like verbatim. And then Tucker says, I don't know where you got that from, but those words never left my lips. So even when presented with actual clips of himself saying something, he still says it doesn't happen. Charlie would never do that. He'd take the L, I guess, but it rarely happened. So now, because Ted Cruz spoke at the Republican mini convention in Texas, the senator from Texas, then therefore don't vote for Republicans at all. I guess it gets clicks. I guess there's some faction of people out there that are anti so-called RINO, whatever that is, right? Republican in name only, as if Ted Cruz is that, as if Donald Trump is that. Because I guess being anti-Trump gets you enough clicks and attention that keeps you relevant. But I'll tell you this. Ever since this guy was let go from Fox News, he is begging for relevancy. Begging for relevancy. Because once you leave, you're never quite a part of the conversation in driving the political conversation and being relevant. You could tell me all you like until the cows come home about how many YouTube clicks you got and how many likes you got on TikTok. It doesn't matter. Once you're out of Fox, then suddenly you are begging for the attention that you drew at Fox when you would say even something within a 20-second clip. I know this completely and totally. I've been on all the networks. MS Now, CNN, Fox News. I know when I was on CNN, granted that was 10 years ago. I wasn't an employee, but I was booked a heck of a lot. Or MS Now, you leave the building, and then sometimes your notifications on Twitter like blow up, right? Never did with those two networks. I do something on Jesse Waters. If I do something on the Big Weekend Show, Hannity, Fox and Friends, Outnumbered, America's Newsroom, America Reports, those notifications start popping up in a hurry because people watch the network 4 or 5 times more than other networks, and certainly more than podcasts and YouTube videos, which, despite those inflated numbers that you see, as if like it's bigger than the Super Bowl, yeah, it's a very, very niche crowd. All right, definitely a tangent there for me. Anyway, let's go to cut 10, shall we? Because here we are with Donald Trump talking about Ken Paxton running against James Tallarico in Texas. I interviewed

0: Paxton over the weekend on Fox, as a matter of fact. And he doesn't seem to have any interest in courting John Cornyn voters, which is a very bad idea considering how contentious that primary was. And he's going to need every vote to win that, which is incredible to think of when you think about the fact that Donald Trump won Texas by 14 points. That's quite the 2-touchdown lead you got to give up to lose Texas. Anyway, here's Trump on Paxton. And it sounds like he's insulting him at first. It's more of a roast before he gets to the actual, you know, compliment at the end. Cut number 11, go.
1: He may not dress right. He may not talk exactly perfectly. And he may not be the best looking guy I've ever seen. But you know what he is? He's the greatest attorney general in America. And he deserves to be your next senator. I'm sorry, Ken. Where the hell is he? I'm so sorry. He'll never speak to me again, but that's okay. We have to.
0: And there you go. So, again, that race, I cannot get by the fact that Trump won by 14 points, and that's just not going to be erased automatically by James Telefrico, of all people. We're going to play more of what he has to say and how he's backtracking completely and totally on basically everything. You're going to want to hear this. Plus, our birthday of the day. Let's just say this guy got a bad rap here in New York despite beating the Mick in 1961. All right, I gave it away. Back with more in a moment.
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12: And your late Thursday evening update. Stocks were down today. Bond yields were up. Oil back above $100 a barrel. In fact, Brent and WTI up about 6% today. On the data front, PPI wholesale inflation came in bang in line with expectations, but this is only increasing the chances of a rate hike next week. We get CPI tomorrow morning. The European Central Bank, they did raise their rates today to 2.5% to dampen their own inflation problems in the Eurozone. Back home, the weekly jobless numbers came in at 206,000, not 205,000 as expected. Existing home sales fell in August, even though the month had the highest supply in 10 years. Company news, Macy's and Herald Square had a beat and raise quarter, but Wall Street noticed a portion of that was tariff refunds, so down went the stock. And Apple stock was up about 3% today, a day after presenting us all with the $2,000 iPhone foldable, known as the Duo. John Terrett, Worldwide News Network.
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0: All right, everybody, it's time for our birthday of the day. And he would have been 92 years old today. And that, of course, is Roger Maris, number 9. His number retired, along with every actual... I've done this before. It's a great trivia thing to do with your friends who claim to be great Yankee fans. Ask them to name every Yankee number that was retired from 1 through 10. All right, I'll do it right now off the top of my head. 1 was obviously Billy Martin. That's a hard one, actually. 2, Derek Jeter, which didn't happen too long ago. 3, I'm not even going to say it. All right, there's a candy bar named after him. We'll put it that way. 4, Lou Gehrig. 5, Joe D. 6, I'll go back to that one in a second because that is what trips everybody up. 7, the Mick. 8, Barra. 9, Maris. And 10, Rizzuto. All right, so 6. Who could 6 be? Wasn't a player for the Yankees. All right, gave it away. Joe Torre. So anyway, play that game with people sometime, and that's always a fun one. Anyway, Roger Maris, 92 years old today. Here is the call by the aforementioned Phil Rizzuto. Final game of the season. He breaks the Babe's record with the asterisk we'll talk about in a moment. Cut number 8, go.
13: There it is. $5,000, somebody. He got his pitch. Look, $5,000. And here is the fellow with 61. You're seeing a lot today.
0: And there it is, everybody. So $5,000, Roger Maris. And by the way, I screwed that up completely. I watched the Billy Crystal movie, 61, and apparently Rizzuto was on the call. Like, holy cow, he did it. And there, that was Mel Allen, completely and totally. But anyway, Sal Durante is the one who caught Roger Maris's record-breaking 61st home run. And apparently was given $5,000 for it. So, but I don't want to go off on a tangent. I guess the question is, all these years later, if they played more games in 1961 than they did when Ruth had 60 home runs way, way back when, then therefore does the record count if the player that beat him had more games to do it? And, by the way, was much more comfortable in terms of travel than Babe Ruth, for example. You know, Roger Maris at that point, you know, you get to travel by plane to go to certain games. Again, 1961 wasn't exactly comfortable compared to what our players have today. But I hate to diminish it, but in the end, you look at the facts around Maris and forget the 61 home run season. I mean, of course, don't forget it. But Maris won two consecutive AL MVP awards, 60 and 61, but is only one of 13 players to do so and not be in the Hall of Fame. How is he not in the Hall of Fame? Oh, by the way, had his best career defensive season ever, won a gold glove in 1960. If you have that record, I think that gets you in, right? But that's not the case, unfortunately. Again, watch Billy Crystal's 61. It's just a great movie. It's not The Natural, but it's pretty darn good. And Crystal, obviously, with his love of the Yankees. By the way, before we go to break, people always ask, why does Billy Crystal wear a Mets hat in City Slickers when he's the biggest Yankee fan ever? And that's a very good question. Actually, that's my tease right now. Why did Billy Crystal wear a Mets hat in City Slickers when he could have wore a Yankee hat if he's obviously one of the big Yankee fans of all time? We answer that question and so much more when we come back on The Joe Concha Show. Please do stick around. Back with more in just a moment.
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15: 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Well, I have to thank President Trump, Secretary Kennedy, and Dr. Oz. They went to war with putting chemicals in our food in America. Lately, General Mills, no more dyes in the General Mills cereals. 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
7: President Trump toured the National Medal of Honor Museum in Arlington, Texas today, meeting with several Medal of Honor recipients. He said his desire to have his own medal is just a joke, kind of. He said that he's only kidding, and then he said he's not kidding, and that he would like to. The president also signed a bill that directs the National Park Service to build a monument recognizing Medal of Honor recipients on the National Mall in Washington. Secretary of State Marco Rubio says he has no plans to run for the White House again. He said in an interview with Columbia news station RCN, I'm not a candidate for anything right now, and I'm 100% focused on my job. I'm Lisa Ritchie, and this is the Worldwide News Network in New York.

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2: All right, let's answer our question. Why did Billy Crystal, a lifelong New York Yankees fan, wear a Mets cap in City Slickers, which was a huge hit? Well, apparently it was a thank you gesture to the Mets for supporting his comic relief charity. That was with Whoopi Goldberg, Robin Williams. The Yankees had declined to help under George Steinbrenner, so therefore Crystal wore the Mets hat for supporting the charity. Wow. All right. I mean, I love George, but that's a layup. That's low-hanging fruit right there. Like, just sign one check. God knows you gave Ken Phelps enough money, right? You gave, let's see, who else did we sign back in, like, the early 90s where you're like, Danny Tartable? Yeah, we could take a little Danny's salary. That probably would have been a good idea. Dave Winfield, Mr. May, right? Great in May, never October. But anyway, all right, before we go off on a tangent, which really should be the name of the show, by the way, I have to talk to some people about that. All right, more from the mini RNC convention. And John Thune, who is the Senate Majority Leader, whose one job right now, one job, is to pass the Save America Act. That's a very easy thing to comprehend, that if you want to vote in this country, well, then therefore you have to show that you are a citizen of this country and that you have ID to support that. That's it. That's all. Hey, when I get on a plane, I show ID. Hey, I want to get some beer for a barbecue at my house, I have to show ID. Even me. Yes. I don't know. What can I say? I get double proofed at this point. I mean, I dress so immaturely and I look so young. You see me on Fox. That there are some people that say, are you sure you're 21? So I appreciate that. Actually, that's not true. But at Yankee Stadium, though, they still proof you no matter what. You could be, you know, George Burns, right? At the very end, they'll still proof George Burns because that's the rule there, which, you know, use some discretion. My goodness gracious. Oh, boy. But the point is that he can't seem to get this thing passed. Now, does he have the votes? Is he smart enough to know that you don't bring something for a vote when you don't have the votes? From people like Tom Tillis, who is a prick, North Carolina senator, Republican, who hates Trump, therefore will not support the Save America Act because he doesn't like Trump. Then Mitch McConnell, who on Fox this weekend, I had enough. I'm sorry. I was on the Big Weekend show and we were talking about McConnell, and apparently he has his comeback happening on September 14th, where he will return to the Senate. All we have seen from McConnell since June have been proof of life photos from a hospital bed. Any interviews? No. Press conference? No. A phone call, something like, I don't know, you don't even have to go on TV. Just do an audio interview. Nothing. So if you want to be somebody with some semblance of integrity and you called out Joe Biden and his team, his wife, for putting him out there, not just for the 2020 election, but 2024, saying this guy should not be a golf starter or a greeter at Walmart, let alone the president of the United States, then therefore you must make sure that you stick to your guns and then say that McConnell also should not be in the Senate in any way, shape or form, because obviously he literally almost had a stroke on the air. He's fallen several times and now has been in a hospital for 3 months at 84, 85 years old. And again, people age much differently. Trump ages well. My dad ages well. He was at Saratoga last weekend. Some people age well, some don't. McConnell is not aging well. Therefore, he has no business being in the Senate if he can't even go to a microphone and take a question or two from reporters or in general speak to anybody on record. Now, all that said, he's supposed to return exactly 4 days from now. And if he doesn't do a press conference, if we're going to continue to see this whole thing, like, remember Dianne Feinstein, right? This person, she could barely speak. They had to wheel her into the Senate. And then her votes were placed for her. We can't accept that as a society. I don't care. Democrat, Republican, no. Once you're incapacitated, then that should be the end of it. And the worst part about all this is that family members, whether it's Dr. Jill Biden, fake doctor, whether it was whoever was within the Dianne Feinstein circle as far as her family, or Elaine Chao, a former cabinet member for President Trump in his first term, keep pushing these people forward. If you cared about your sibling, your spouse, excuse me, any capacity or sibling for that matter, we're talking brothers and sisters of these people or children, you say, get this person out of here and get them the help that they need in terms of just relaxing. They can't work anymore. It's over. It's done. It doesn't happen. Anyway, here's Thune, and boy, let's just say the mini Republican convention is not happy in cut number 12. Go.
1: Fine person, too. And John Thune is here from the Senate. Where's John? Where's John? No, oh, no, boy. John is working hard. He's got great opposition. He's got great opposition from the Democrat Schumer and these guys. They're terrible. Got great opposition. He's working.
2: And I appreciate Trump for, you know, supporting him. But at the same time, I don't know. I'm sorry. It's not just Democrats who are opposing him. It's several Republicans, Murkowski, Collins, obviously Tom Tillis, North Carolina, and then the aforementioned Mitch McConnell. Now, Collins, I get, because she's in a purple state and she has to win that election. And the minute she ties herself to Trump on a major legislation, she may not win. I'm not justifying it in the sense where she's not sticking to her principles. But at the same time, in a state like that, in an election year, I kind of get it. But Tillis and McConnell, if they just flip their votes, because Tillis has no real reason to oppose Trump on this outside of he doesn't like Trump. And then McConnell, who obviously people are making decisions for him, you flip those two votes, you get this thing passed. And then the Republican base is very, very happy. Not sure that's going to happen at this point. Anyway, you got to wonder when Thune heard, boy, I'm getting booed at my own convention. This isn't good. It reminded me of Montgomery Burns on The Simpsons back in 1991, where he's wondering, are people booing me or is this something else that may be occurring? Well, here's cut number 13. Go.
3: Smithies, are they booing me?
4: No, they're saying boo-erns. Boo-erns.
3: Are you saying boo or boo-erns?
5: I was saying boo-erns.
2: Well, there you go. Hit in the face with a tomato, by the way. Great episode. But let's not go back to the 90s again. All right. Well, CNN, meanwhile, well, you know, they're the objective network. They're there to true journalism without fear or favor of the party. Well, except Trump starts to do his speech, and then just minutes in, they got to cut in. Because they're going to tell you what Trump means when he says things. They're going to interpret what he says and not actually, you know, just let the guy speak and then let the words speak for themselves. Anyway, this is cut number 14. Go.
1: Senators, I'm going to do that. And we're going to have rallies.
6: And you've been listening to President Trump as he is addressing an unusual event, a midterm convention that his party is hosting. That was President Trump's idea, according to the House Speaker Mike Johnson. And as he came on stage, Alyssa, you were listening to the president. He came right out and said one thing that wasn't true, which is that he has won the presidential election three times. Obviously, that's not accurate. But the crowd cheered for him. But pretty quickly, he got to the point of saying,
2: right,
6: you don't
2: enough.
6: Elect Republicans.
2: Gee, I wonder why they have more staffers there than viewers at CNN. Okay, anyway, The View is absolutely besides themselves because John Fetterman actually did a video for the Republican mini convention talking about how, oh boy, we need to come together and we need to reject these socialists and come together as a country with common sense and the things that you would expect to hear from a senator from a purple state. Well, CNN and MS Now, not very happy about this. And The View as well over on ABC. This is cut number 15. Go.
7: If he's a Democrat, I'm 6 feet tall and a supermodel. The guy voted 20% of the time with Republicans. Even, what's her face, Lisa Murkowski of Alaska only broke with Republicans 13% of
2: them. Okay. So he voted with Democrats 80% of the time. That makes him a bad person. Very good. How about Sonny Hostin? who exactly what you would expect here. Again, you got to love how these people lose their minds. And I wonder, is it performative? Is it something where they really believe this stuff, or is it to play to the crowd because you're telling them what they want to hear? Cut number 16, go.
8: Yeah, I just don't understand why he would show up to something like this. I think Sarah and I, for the first time kind of agree on this kind of thing. I do think that it is time for people to start working together in Congress to make this country better. I think it is time for that.
2: That's exactly what he was saying.
8: Right now, to appear at this, a president is trying to basically buy votes, it's giving cinema, it's giving mansion, and then to try to use the word socialism as a boogeyman, he's playing right into
7: communists,
8: Republican
7: hands. Liberals.
2: I love that. That's great. Work together. That's Fetterman's whole point. Sonny would love one-party rule, where one party decides what's going on, and then everybody agrees with it. It's just so comical now at this point. Now, meanwhile, she talked about how Trump is trying to bribe people into voting for him. All right, let's hear the clip. Cut number 17, go.
1: You got to spend the money in the United States of America. In other words, if the Republicans win, if you win, we might not win. The reason the Democrats can't do that is because they don't do tariffs. They don't take in money. All they know is poverty and how to ruin our country. But we're making a fortune. So if the Republicans win, you win with us and you get $5,000. It will be called the Trump dividend. We'll call it the Trump dividend. Congratulations.
2: There you go.
1: Now all we have to do. Now, what we have to do is win.
2: Now, what we have, the problem is that Democrats are going nuts saying he's bribing people for votes. Well, who would ever do that? Oh, right. President Joe Biden back in 2021, cut number 18, go.
9: If you send John and the Reverend to Washington, those $2,000 checks will go out the door, restoring hope and decency and honor for so many people who are struggling right now.
10: We'll finish the job of getting a total of $2,000 in cash relief to people who need it the most. The $600 already appropriated is simply not enough.
2: Okay, so Biden's promising thousands of dollars to voters if they vote a certain way, and Trump is saying the same thing. It's not bribery. It is if we have power to pass certain bills, to pass certain things, then therefore, this will be the result. So if you have a Republican House, Republican Senate, Republican presidency, well, then you can get the dividend from the tariffs. But if you don't vote that way, and let's say we have a Democratic House and Senate, well, then that bill will never get to the president's desk, and therefore, it's not going to become law. This is something as old as time, but yet Democrats have a big problem with this when Biden did the same exact thing. Okay, well, before we go to break, Jimmy Kimmel is very, very, let's say, triggered. We'll go with that. He's saying that his show was threatened, which, again, there is no evidence of this whatsoever. But he apparently interviewed, scare quotes, James Tallarico, the person running for Senate in Texas, which I'm sure was a very, like, we're thinking Mike Wallace, 60 Minutes, kind of hard-hitting interview. Oh, no, we're not, actually. This would be the version of a rhetorical hot stone massage, right? It would be T-ball if you put a beach ball on the tee with a wiffle ball bat and then hit the ball. Like, that's how this interview went. But now Kimmel, again, this is all orchestrated by ABC, by Disney, by Kimmel. Right? We can't air the interview. We've been threatened. Therefore, watch it online. This is all for clicks. This is all for news. This is all contrived. But, well, you already knew that. Cut number 20, go.
11: And so out of consideration for our local stations, especially our ABC affiliates in Texas who would have to deal with this nonsense, my interview tomorrow with James Tallarico will not air on television. It will be posted on YouTube instead. It will not be on TV. So if you want to learn about a candidate for the Senate tomorrow, you will have to go to the Jimmy Kimmel Live YouTube channel.
2: Okay. Well, there you go. Again, he's doing this because then people will write about the fact that, again, legacy media absolutely will say that the Trump administration shot down this interview with Jimmy Kimmel. And therefore, they want to censor Democrats. Tallarico, he benefits. Kimmel, he benefits. It's not about the interview. It's about the coverage of the interview afterwards. And more people will now watch this interview on social media, on the internet in general, because that's how things work in these situations, than they would have if it just aired on this show that's third place, late night, ABC. It's all planned. It's all contrived. Anyway, this is Joe Concha. This is Joe Concha Tonight. We'll wrap this puppy up in just a moment.
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18: 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Take a hike up Diamond Head. 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
2: And welcome back, everybody. So every night on this program, we have Hassan Piker saying something that, well, makes you think that he should not be the mascot for the Democratic Party, for the Donkey Party. Well, he never disappoints, and here we are again. Hassan Piker apparently was having some technical difficulties with his show. This happens, unfortunately, when you go from a home environment. I get it completely, but to talk this way to your staffer, who's probably getting paid, well, just enough to live with their parents, maybe, and afford their own food, maybe. Well, here we go. Cut number three, go.
3: Well, it's frozen, so. Okay, let's see. Nope, not working. David, there's nothing you can do. Your presence in this room is not actually solving anything. I'm going to be honest with you. There's literally nothing you can do here.
2: Jeez, dude.
3: Who else is using Wi-Fi in the home? It's not Wi-Fi. It's not. The Wi-Fi.
2: Right. Okay. Poor guy. If you watch the video, he's just trying to help. There's nothing you can do. Get out of here. Oh, man. Hassan Piker. Enjoy that $12 an hour. Okay. Well, meanwhile, President Trump at the mini RNC is talking about James Talafrico, as he calls him. And, well, I'm not quite sure how to portray this, but Talafrico is anti-meat. And he wants to beat meat, which then you could go to a whole other conversation that probably doesn't belong on WABC, but on Skidamax at 3 o'clock in the morning. But I don't know quite where to go with this. Cut number 12, go.
4: He was also somebody that hated eating meat. But he ran a campaign to beat meat. He called it beat meat. I don't know what the hell he meant by that. No?
2: That's not good. Not good at
4: These
2: all.
4: People are going to tell me, what the hell is he? Wants to beat meat?
2: Well. Okay.
4: But it was bad for his image, so he started eating meat. And he recently, it's getting worse. I'm getting myself in trouble.
2: Oh, boy.
4: It's getting worse.
2: Yeah, so again, Democrats don't have the star to talk about another candidate to the party beating meat, but Trump can do it. And I don't know quite how else to end this show, except to say that back tomorrow night, 9 p.m. Eastern time on WABC and on stations around the country, around the world on Friday night, September 11th. And again, if you lost loved ones, if you just were horrified by that day, as we all were, remember all the people that sacrificed, all the first responders, all the families that to this day think about that day

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4: I'm Lisa Ritchie. Republican Senator Ted Cruz praised President Trump when he delivered a speech at the Republican National Committee's midterm convention tonight.
5: And on 9/11, could anyone have imagined that Comrade Mondami would be the mayor of New York? The hate that killed Charlie Kirk, that knocked down the Twin Towers, that led to two assassination attempts on President Trump.
4: Firefighters and first responders were on the stage to give a 9/11 tribute tonight as well.
6: For our heroes of 9/11, we will never forget.
4: A special mass was held this evening at St. Patrick's Cathedral in New York City for 9/11 survivors and their families. Archbishop Ronald Hicks said,
7: "As tonight we remember and pray for and with those who were lost on September 11th and in the years following from the illnesses related to that day, we join in prayer as one family."
4: Former President Joe Biden was in attendance and received a huge round of applause. He was joined by New York City Mayor Zohran Mamdani and Governor Kathy Hochul. Senate leaders are still mum about the return of long-term Republican Senator Mitch McConnell. More from Worldwide News Network's Bill Rakoff in Dallas.
8: Senator Mitch McConnell has not been on the Senate floor since June 11th, shortly before he took a fall that required the former majority leader to be hospitalized. John Thune is the current Senate majority leader.
9: I talked to him yesterday. Sounded good.
8: Thune says McConnell was alert and was engaged on political matters. As to whether he returns to the Senate next week, as has been reported.
9: You know, so I don't know the answer to that. That's ultimately his call, and we'll hear from his team if and when it happens.
8: Bill Rakoff, Worldwide News Network, at the 2026 Republican Convention in Dallas.
4: Conservative activist Charlie Kirk was fatally shot on September 10th of last year while speaking at Utah Valley University. Now, 1 year later, a statue of Kirk has been put up in New York City's Times Square.
10: He stood for something and he tried, and I want to be like that, and so do you and so do somebody else, so that's great. And I'm glad to see that he's getting honorable tribute.
4: Kirk's organization, Turning Point USA, is hosting a memorial tonight on campus at the Utah University's basketball arena. Well, he's been at the Olympics, he's been a coach on The Voice, and now Snoop Dogg is set to host the 2026 MTV Video Music Awards. It's September 27th. 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
4: The first day back at class has ended for New York City public school kids. Mayor Mamdani said there'll be a renewed focus on boosting students' reading and writing skills. This follows a noted decline in literacy scores citywide. There are also new artificial intelligence rules in place, with students banned from using AI until high school. High school students are allowed only a limited use of AI. Personal screen time will be limited for all ages, and the city has launched a 2K free childcare program for 2,000 children. An increased number of people are facing layoffs in New Jersey, with nearly 4,500 workers getting pink slips from June through August. The State Department of Labor says that's more than 2.5 times the number of summer job cuts last summer. There have been nearly 13,000 layoffs announced in New Jersey so far this year, a 45% increase over the nearly 9,000 job cuts last year. Some of the biggest 2026 layoffs have been at Samsung, Verizon, Novartis, Mars Wrigley, HelloFresh, and J.P. Morgan Chase. And staying in New Jersey, Governor Mikey Sherrill refuses to talk about allegations against Lieutenant Governor Dale Caldwell. Yesterday, she took questions from reporters on accusations that Caldwell had inappropriate behavior with women and possible ethics violations.
11: I really take it seriously. If someone comes forward and has concerns, I want to make sure every single person who works for me does so in an environment where they feel safe and supported.
4: Caldwell denies the allegations. Cheryl's office is investigating the matter. Mostly cloudy skies overnight with a low around 70. Sign up for our weekly newsletter at WABCRadio.com. I'm Lisa Ritchie for 77 WABC News.
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2: Dominic Carter, it didn't go exactly as planned. Ahead of the high holidays, Mayor Mamdani visited a Jewish bookstore in Borough Park and was confronted by a pro-Israel activist.
12: Hi, Mr. Mamdani. How are you? It's me, Stephanie Ben-Shimol. You remember me? Remember last year when Trump freed the hostages?
13: Sorry, guys.
12: It's all because of you. We have so much anti-Semitism. I can't believe you're in a... Don't push me. Don't push me. I can't believe that you're in a Jewish store before Rosh Hashanah. You're causing all the anti-Semitism. You're not the ambassador for America.
2: Mamdani also under fire over taxpayer dollars being used for the encrypted messaging app Signal, where positive City Hall talking points and videos were pushed out daily to some 200 social media influencers. There was the fatal NYPD shooting in Times Square. A mentally ill woman with two knives charged at officers after she stabbed two people, one fatally. Police Commissioner Jessica Tisch.
14: The officers engaged the woman in dialogue for 4 minutes and gave her numerous commands to drop the knives, which she refused. During the encounter, she told the officers, quote, "I'm not dropping anything. I would rather kill both of you." She repeated, "I will kill you."
2: Tasers also did not work, and then the NYPD was forced to use deadly force again. A man on the Brooklyn Bridge coming at police with a knife.
15: They observed that the male was holding a knife, and he stated to them, "I want to die. I want you to kill me. I have a bomb. You're not going to make me do something bad to the cops."
2: And that was the Week in Politics. I'm Dominic Carter. See you on the radio.
0: Feisty, fearless, and fair. She's an Emmy-winning journalist from the White House to war zones, telling all sides of the story. This is the Rita Cosby Show.

0: And tonight on the Rita Cosby Show, we are waiting for President Trump. You will be able to hear it live here on the Rita Cosby Show when we have it available. And boy, this is very powerful tonight. This is night two of the Republican National Convention. And we just heard from the Vice President, J.D. Vance. And in his address, we'll dip in a moment, he essentially said that the Democrats sympathize with the terrorists who brought down the Twin Towers. Of course, we're on the verge of the 25th anniversary, a very somber one, of 9/11. And so any moment we will be hearing from President Trump. Also, Lee Greenwood is going to be going out and singing. How fitting is that? He's going to be part of the WABC gala also tomorrow night. But that means that President Trump will be starting in a matter of moments. But tonight was really a night, I think, of going for the jugular. You heard from a variety of Republicans there in Dallas at the Republican midterm convention, the first ever midterm convention. You know that this is going to be starting a brand new trend, guys, because this has been an enormous success. Don't listen to the folks who say, oh, it wasn't that much. Well, they were going up against football last night, and they still had millions upon millions of hits online and millions and millions upon people watching the show. The Democrats don't want any attention given to President Trump. They see this as a rousing success, and they don't like it. But here is Senator Ted Cruz just a little bit ago, and you got to hear this one, because he equated this is the one-year anniversary of the assassination against Charlie Kirk. And he talked about just the difficult times America's been through that. Of course, the Twin Towers coming down and the attacks against President Trump. And he just talked about the stakes could not be higher, that people have to stand strong and stand strong for America. Here's Ted Cruz just a little bit ago.
1: The hate that killed Charlie Kirk, that knocked down the Twin Towers, that led to two assassination attempts on President Trump. It just keeps getting worse and worse. And we are witnessing a new and dangerous red-green alliance, communists and Islamists coming together and sweeping over the Democrat Party.
0: And also, Senator Ted Cruz also saying that, listen, you got to wake up to these warning calls. You got to listen and wake up to the messages of people like Hassan Piker, who, of course, has said that America deserves 9/11. It's the same Hassan Piker, guys, who has come out and who has also said that anybody who criticizes Zoran Mondani, who says he's going to attend the remembrance ceremonies tomorrow, Hassan Piker said, that's racist. That's terrible. And, of course, Hassan Piker was front row and center at the convention today. You could really tell that they are saying this is a choice between those who love America, the Republicans are saying, and those who do not love America, those who are common sense and those who are crazy. And in fact, J.D. Vance, the vice president, who just wrapped up a little bit ago, said, forget politics. Some of these people need a one-way trip to the mental hospital. It was a great line. And it truly is true when you look at some of these individuals and some of the crazy things they've said, including there in Dallas, Texas, with six-gender James Tallarico, who was going up against Ken Paxton for the U.S. Senate seat. Ken Paxton, of course, the attorney general. Now, last night, President Trump spoke for 2 hours. Tonight, he said it's going to be a lot shorter. It's going to be a lot punchier. He is also the closer. Who better than President Trump to be the opener and the closer for this two-day extravaganza? And so President Trump getting a rousing applause, needless to say, from the crowd. It is a packed house there in Dallas, Texas. And it is definitely one of these most memorable conventions. Last night, he certainly added a whole bunch to the agenda. He added the $5,000 to every American adult. And let's see what he's got tonight, as he is about to address and speak right now, again, to a full house, and where better but Dallas, Texas. Here it is.
2: Wow. you. Thank you very much, everybody. And I want to thank our great Vice President. What a job he did tonight. You know, the Democrats are getting nervous. They said if we did a midterm convention, nobody would show up. This place is packed. It was packed last night. But even more important is the spirit. The spirit, I'm watching from backstage, and I'm seeing spirit like we haven't seen in this country for a long time. Long time. But it came back about a year and a half ago. We went through 4 years of embarrassment, hurt, harm, sickness, filth. It was bad, but now it's good, and it's going to soon be greater than ever before, better than ever before. It's going to be something very special. And I'm going to be a little bit brief, because last night I spoke for 2 hours. And I don't feel like going over the same material again. So what I'm going to do tonight is a little bit different. We all love music, right? We're going to get a little music. I'm going to stand on the stage at the end with our great opera star, Christopher Macchio. And he's going to sing America the Beautiful, Nessa Dorma. And all I ask of you from the Phantom of the Opera, and we're going to have a

Nessa Dorma, and all I ask of you from the Phantom of the Opera, and we're going to have a good time listening to music because I'm getting a little bit tired of politics now. So I'll be brief. I'll be brief. I don't know if you should I be brief or should I not be brief? No. No, I look forward. Now, thank you very much. What a great country. What a great country we have. What a great country. I just want to thank everybody. This has been so amazing. You know, maybe this is going to be happening at midterms again, and maybe not. We're going to find out. But based on this, I would say we're going to be doing it a lot. Perhaps I'll be here. I'll be standing with you one of these days. But you are a very special group. So I look forward to the performance, and he's considered, as you know, really one of the most brilliant since a very good friend of mine, the late, great Luciano Pavarotti. So we're going to have a lot of fun. But less than 2 years ago, the American people gave us a mandate to save America. And in 19 months, I've delivered on every single promise I made, and I think I delivered on far more. Joe Biden and the radical left Democrats created the worst inflation in American history. They gave us wide open borders with 25 million people pouring in from all over the globe. They turned our cities into scenes of death and misery, murder, poverty, and destruction, and made America a laughing stock. We were a laughing stock all over the world. But we took that dark age of America and turned it into the golden age of America. We delivered the largest tax cuts in American history, the largest regulation cuts in American history, the largest investment in our military in the history of our country, and made America the energy and military superpower of the world. We're the superpower of the world. I built almost 2,000 miles of wall and created the strongest, most secure border that America has ever seen. And it was just announced, you saw that, that we achieved the lowest level of violent crime in 125 years since the year 1900. We gave you the largest drop in prescription drug prices ever recorded. And I wish the news would report it. I wish the fake media would report it, but they just don't want to do that. With discounts of 60, 70, 80, and even 90% in many cases, we have cuts. You remember when I announced I was the only one in 28 years that cut drug prices in my first term? 1/8 of 1%. I was so proud of it because nobody's ever done it from January to December. And now we're cutting your prices by 50, 60, 70, 80, and a couple of cases, 90%. We went from the highest prescription drug prices by far anywhere in the world to the lowest prescription drug prices anywhere in the world. And that alone should get us a big victory in our midterms that are coming up. Get out and vote, please. Get out and vote. The stock market has set 80 all-time record highs. Think of it, in a short period of time, 80 days we set records, and more Americans are working today than ever before.
your 401k.

0: days, by the way, are up $44,000 on average, $44,000, and most of you much higher than that. We terminated all diversity, equity, and inclusion mandates all across the federal government. We banned transgender ideology and critical race theory in our schools and ended the transgender mutilization of our beautiful children. No more mutilization. And as you know, we had big court victories on this. We will not have men playing in women's sports. And if the radical left Democrats and communists win this election, they're promising to confiscate your wealth, tax your Social Security, abolish no tax on tips, no tax on overtime. They're going to defund the police, giving voting rights and welfare to 25 million illegal aliens, destroy Texas oil and gas, thereby doubling and tripling your taxes, have men playing in women's sports, transgender for everybody, the mutilization of your children, and set loose criminals to rob, rape, and kill like we had just 2 years ago. What we went through hell. If we win the midterms, we will, on the other hand, provide a, let's call it Trump dividend, $5,000 for every adult citizen in our country. And we can do that because our country has never done better. We're taking in trillions of dollars. There's never been any country, not even close, that's come anywhere near. So it's $5,000 for every adult. We love our adults. It's about time we take care of our adults. And we will make all Trump tax cuts. We're going to take those beautiful tax cuts. We're going to make them permanent because the Democrats want to end all those tax cuts. They want you to pay much higher taxes. I never got it. All my life, I've watched politicians say, we will cut your taxes, even if they didn't mean it, to be honest with you. We will cut your taxes. We will cut. This is the only group I've ever seen. They say, we are going to give you a major tax hike. But we will end all payments to big health insurance companies and give you the money directly so that you can buy your own health care and have money left over for yourself.
1: And you've been listening to President Trump. We're going to come back in a moment, a quick commercial break, and we will be right back.
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7: 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Well, I have to thank President Trump, Secretary Kennedy, and Dr. Oz. 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We're putting chemicals in our food in America. 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I'm John Catsimatidis, and that's the Cat's Corner.
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20: And your late Thursday evening update. Stocks were down today. Bond yields were higher. That's because oil is way above $100 a barrel. WTI and Brent up about 7% on the Thursday session. So down NASDAQ and S&P all down by about 0.5% each. Company news. Macy's at Herald Square had a beat and raise quarter, but Wall Street noticed something. They spotted that a portion of that was actually a tariff refund. So the stock was down about 5%. Nike was lower by about 2% as well. We've confirmed now it is coming off the S&P 100, but not the S&P 500, as was rumored earlier this week. We had a lot of data on Thursday. PPI wholesale inflation coming in for August at 0.4%, year over year 5.4%, bang in line with expectations, but it does increase the chance of a rate hike when the Fed next meets on Tuesday and Wednesday of next week. And what will tomorrow bring? Because we get consumer inflation at 8:30 in the morning, CPI, the inflation we pay in the stores and the gas stations. John Terrett, Worldwide News Network.
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1: And let's go right back to President Trump. He's wrapping up his speech in Dallas. Here he is. This is Fox News.
2: Look at the, look at those boxes up there. I don't know if they're rich or they're poor, but they're there. We got a lot of people in this place. Look at the upper ring. Look, everything is taken. And tomorrow you'll say, you'll read. You know what happens? They have huge, they get angry. Tomorrow you're going to read. There was some empty seats. Headline, empty seats. First of all, if we had 1/5 of this crowd, it would be a success. But we have a packed arena with thousands of people outside, and I just want you to know it. It's unbelievable, but look at that. Look at that. I got to do a little bit better on the back right there. I don't like that little skin that's showing. I'm not happy with it. That's not good. I shouldn't have looked up there. No, but look at this arena. This is a big arena. This is the arena where we had Luca playing just a little while ago. What the hell happened? But this is a beautiful place. But look at it, it's packed. So I say this only because they're dishonest, they're fake. And you know what? Honestly, to have a really great country, you have to have an honest press. We really have a very largely dishonest press.
1: And that's President Trump taking it to what he says is fake news. I mean, a lot of them were saying that it wasn't packed. It's packed in there. It is crammed in there. And he's still talking. We'll be back shortly.
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1: This is the Rita Cosby Show on 77 WABC. Iran is escalating its military attacks on U.S. assets in the Middle East and making some very provocative actions against Saudi Arabia. Here is former Deputy National Security Advisor to President Trump, Victoria Coates.
9: Yes, I think we are seeing Iran start to take some more provocative actions, and I think they're doing that because they're desperate. If you look at the next 6 weeks, you know, this is, I've been thinking about this all day. They really miscalculated on three fronts when the conflict started. They miscalculated on the Strait of Hormuz, which they thought was their trump card, no pun intended, that would force President Trump to come to the table and make whatever deal they wanted. And that hasn't worked out, and we all know why. And then they miscalculated on their proxies and how, you know, the proxies were going to create this ring of fire around Israel, around their regional neighbors, and that would also force a deal on their terms. But then finally, they miscalculated on the clock because they thought that they could, you know, get to the midterms. The president would be forced in this time frame to make a deal to bring gas prices down. And President Trump hasn't risen to that bait. And so now they're the ones who are on the clock. And I think they're using these escalations, which are kind of their last gasps, to do what they can to make the situation harder on President Trump. But he said repeatedly, I don't care. This is cooked into the midterms, which is true at this point. And, you know, I want to bring down gas prices, but at the same time, what I really don't want to do is let Iran get a nuclear weapon. I'm achieving that goal, so I'm going to stay the course.
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11: Joel has revealed that he had brain surgery to deal with a condition that forced him to cancel all of his upcoming concerts across North America and England. News Nation contributor Segun Uduwalu has more on the story.
12: The implant of the shunt is supposed to drain the fluid out, but he's been advised not to get back on stage for some time. Billy Joel has said, look, I'm okay. I'm still here. Don't worry about me, which his fans are going to have a hard time doing as he had canceled shows. But that's really the diagnosis.
11: Joel did jump up on stage in Florida to help support a local band. He sung one song with them. Joel said on his SiriusXM channel that he underwent the surgery to relieve the pressure on his brain and assured his fans that I'm not going anywhere. Lisa Ritchie, Worldwide News Network.
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1: And you are listening to the Rita Cosby Show. President Trump wrapping up his address, which wraps up what's been a spectacular midterm convention for the Republicans in the Lone Star State of Dallas. Let's go back to President Trump. Here he is.
2: But we cannot let Iran have a nuclear weapon, and they will never have a nuclear weapon. And they're folding all over the place. And by the way, we control the strait, the Trump strait, I call it. We control the Trump strait. But I started out with a very simple thing. Little theme. I came up with this little few words. Make America great again. That's what I want. That's all I want. And we are making America far greater than anybody in this room thought would be possible. Think of it. $22 trillion coming into this country when a record was $3 trillion many years ago by a totally different country. $22 trillion. It's never happened before. So I just want to say, we will make America great again. We will make it greater than ever before. And now, that's enough of politics. I've been doing this now for 7 days straight. I want a little music, if you don't mind. Enough with the politics. So, ladies and gentlemen, one of the greatest talents, one of the greatest opera singers anywhere in the world, and as I said, Luciano Pavarotti was a friend of mine, and I see nobody who is greater than Luciano, but I see no difference. And I asked Christopher, I said, Christopher, and I thought the answer was so nice because I wouldn't have said that. I would have said, yeah, much better than him. If I were Christopher, I asked him, I said, Christopher, can I ask you a question? Pavarotti was a great friend of mine. He was a great guy. He was a diva like no woman. Believe me, there was no diva like. He was the all-time diva, screaming, those fools. He was great, but he was a diva. But I said to Christopher, so Christopher, let me ask you this question. Are you as good as Pavarotti? You know what he told me? No, sir. He is the maestro. He's the greatest of them all. I would never have said that. If I were him and that question were asked, I would have said, sir, I'm far better than Pavarotti. I would have said Pavarotti is nothing compared to me. But I'll tell you what, Luciano was a friend of mine for a long time, and he was great, and I see very little difference. Ladies and gentlemen, Mr. Christopher Macchio, have a good time. We love you all. Go out and vote. Go out and vote. Thank you.
1: And you have been listening to President Trump. My buddy Chris Macchio is about to perform in just a few moments. I've known Chris for like 15 years, maybe even longer. And boy, he is tremendously talented, as you just heard from President Trump, comparing him to the great Luciano Pavarotti. And Chris does have some great, great pipes and an amazing singer. But it wraps up an incredible midterm convention. And I think President Trump's right. He has started a trend. I think that you're going to see a lot of these midterm conventions. The Democrats didn't have any chance to sort of plan it. They certainly didn't want to do it after President Trump said he was going to do it. They didn't want to look like they were copying President Trump. God forbid they do that. So it truly has been an enormous success, galvanizing the Republican voters, getting out to vote. And especially in the last two nights, they have really cleared their message to say it is a choice between essentially common sense and crazy. That really the future of America, the future of the world in many ways is at stake. Of course, America, a free America, a leading America, leads the world, keeps the world free. So he really did truly talk about how high the stakes are. 1-800-848-9222, 1-800-848-9222. And you are listening to The Rita Cosby Show. Do you think President Trump made the case? And he clearly is the best messenger. He did have, obviously, others talking, also very eloquent, J.D. Vance, the vice president. Also, Ted Cruz was one of the big speakers, too, of this conference. And we certainly heard from a lot of other folks, some real everyday Americans, too. We're going to talk about that tonight as well here on The Rita Cosby Show, because one of the most powerful moments today, and I don't know about you guys, but I was moved to tears when I was listening to the parents of Sheridan Gorman. She, of course, is the Loyola University student in Chicago, and she was gunned down, shot in the back of the head by an illegal immigrant with a criminal history and who never should have been in this country, came upon her and her friends in the middle of the night as she was running away. He shot her in the head. And her parents tonight were pleading, not just with those at the Republican convention, but pleading, more importantly, with America, saying, you know what? We need to protect our borders. We need to protect our homeland. We must be vetting these people, not being an open sieve where people who have committed even murder and rape and very serious crimes like that and more are coming into our country. And nothing hits home, I think, any harder than seeing parents like that, deeply moved, profoundly moved. It moved me to tears. And President Trump, nobody better than President Trump in helping those angel families. But you heard from President Trump. Do you think he made the case? And do you think he will galvanize the base? I clearly do believe he is clearly hoping to turn the course of history. Because the reality is, in a lot of elections, you get 60-65% that come out to vote. But in midterm elections, you get in the 50s or 40s because people just don't feel as inspired when the top of the ticket is not there. The president is not on the ticket. So he's telling everybody at this convention eloquently, guess what? Pretend like I'm on the ticket. Pretend. Come on out because we need you. Come one, come all. And if anybody can galvanize people, it is President Trump. So here's a little bit earlier today, because he did do a big interview with my buddy Laura Ingraham on Fox News. And one of the things he said is we must. This is not just, oh, you know, there's a difference in some policy issues or some nuances, whatever. No. He said this is not a nuanced difference. This is a dramatic change. This is a change between America protecting the homeland, protecting capitalism, protecting the values that we stand for as a country, or communism. And here he is just a little bit ago talking to Laura about that.
0: One sentence, if you could boil down why Republicans need to show up in the midterms, one sentence.
2: Communism. They are trying to turn this country around and destroy our country. And you know, I used to say a lot, this will never be a socialist country. We will never be a country of socialism. And I was right. They could be they're going for the big one. They skip socialism. These people are sick.
1: They skip socialism. They went right directly to communism. Do not pass go. Just like a monopoly board. 1-800-848-9222. 1-800-848-9222. And by the way, I 100% agree with President Trump. These people are radical. You guys know I've been covering politics for decades, and I have never seen such an extreme different vision for America and a smearing of America by people who are running to represent America. Abdul El-Sayed, he's not running to be mayor of Gaza or senator of Gaza. He's running to be senator of the United States based in Michigan. And yet, his comments, I find reprehensible. The fact he's hanging around with Hassan Piker, I find that shocking and un-American. You also have Mayor Mondani in New York. You've got Hamaway. Let's not forget, that's also another candidate like El-Sayed. Hamaway was a voluntary witness for the blind sheikh who was part of World Trade Center 1993. We're on the verge of the 25th anniversary. How could these people be running for offices in America? And it's so bad that Jessica Tisch, who is the NYPD commissioner, had to come out with a very stunning statement. And I say bravo to her. She is a really great American. But she came out and had to say there are people, as we are approaching the 25th anniversary, that are blurring the lines between the heroes of 9/11 and the terrorists who tried to take down the Twin Towers. And did that. And also Shanksville. And also the Pentagon, where my friend Barbara Olson was on that plane. And Jessica Tisch came out and said, we need moral clarity. President Trump also sending that message as well. And I want to play, this is clip 99. This is Jessica Tisch. She is the NYPD commissioner. And think about this. We're on the heels. We are right on the verge of 9/11. We're hours away right now at this point, an hour and a half away, less than that if you're on the East Coast. This is a very somber, powerful anniversary. I'm sure all of you, just like me, I can never forget where I was when the planes went in. And I already had requested an interview with Osama bin Laden. Few in the world knew who he was. I did. And so I understand deeply, as we all do, what happened on 9/11 and why we have to protect the homeland. We have to have people who love our country. And yet, Jessica Tisch is well aware that there are people, these conspiracy theorists that are out there making it sound like America deserved 9/11 or America played some role in 9/11 or Israel, these crazy conspiracy theories. And some people saying some people did something on 9/11, just like Ilhan Omar. But here she is, the great Jessica Tisch, the NYPD commissioner, demanding moral clarity as we're approaching the 25th anniversary. You got to hear this one.
3: The scale of the loss and the devastation that day was unfathomable, and so too was the heroism that we witnessed in response. Preserving that history also means preserving its moral clarity. The men who attacked this city were terrorists. The men and women who ran into the towers to save innocent lives were heroes. 25 years cannot be allowed to blur that distinction, and shame on those who do. The courage we remember from September 11th was not confined to a single morning. It was there in the members who moved toward the World Trade Center while thousands of people were desperately trying to escape. It remained in those who returned to Ground Zero afterward, even while they were grieving friends and colleagues of their own. They kept working while families waited for answers, and a devastated city depended on them. That service came at a terrible cost, and today these names ask something of us in return. They ask us to remember these men and women as more than names or numbers from one of the darkest chapters in our city's history, to preserve who they were and the extraordinary standard of service they left to those who followed them.
1: Very powerful, calling for moral clarity. Did you ever think that there would be individuals blurring the lines? Many of them American citizens. Shocking. If you don't like this country, leave. 1-800-848-9222. 1-800-848-9222. Let's go to Fran in Massapequa on line one. Fran, your thoughts tonight?
4: Hey, Rita, love you.
1: Love you too, Fran. Thank you.
4: Yeah, you're a great person, and WABC is a wonderful station. John Cassavetes is one of my heroes.
1: Absolutely. Mine too. What am mine too?
4: All right. My two neighbors, you know, Peter Gansey, he was the highest ranking uniformed fireman in New York City. He passed away on 9/11. And Chris Sullivan, another phenomenal fireman I went to high school with, right down the block. Excuse me, two guys. Wonderful human beings. And the guy Chris Sullivan was the type of guy, he was about 6'7", and he was the type of guy, I swear to you, I could see him running in the building to help. I really can. That's the type of guy he was. And Peter Gansey was a career just fire, you know, just a fire ran, fireman ran through his blood. It was, he loved it. His kids are a fireman. It just, it's sad. You know what I mean? And the bottom line is, 10 years after 9/11, they built a mosque in the Ground Zero area. 25 years after 9/11, there's a Muslim mayor, which is fine. We don't dislike any religion in America. We dislike the people that are radical. Radical anything. Radical mailman, radical milkmen, radical terrorists, radical Muslims, radical Americans. That's the bottom line. This whole stuff about, oh, who did it, who did it. It's horrific. It was a horrific day, a horrific thing. And the bottom line is this mayor, he's going down there for all the wrong reasons. And I just feel so bad about that. Those families suffered for days. And it's just, you know, it's just, we really got to wake up.
1: I agree. By the way, Fran, I agree. Yeah. what you're saying, that we do have to wake up. And you're right. It has nothing to do with the faith. It has to do with the individuals and who they're chumming around with, first of all. And you got to also think about his wife liking those tweets about October 7th. That says something, too, about character. I just want to say, Frank, Fran, as we're heading to break, Fran, that we're never going to forget Peter Gancy and Chris Sullivan. And thank you for saying their names and reminding us of all the heroes that we lost on 9/11. And I feel the same way. You could hear I get choked up. Barbara Olson was my friend, and Barbara Olson was on the plane that slammed into the Pentagon. So I'm never going to forget. And we all have to stand strong together because we love this country and stand for American values. Fran, thank you so much. We love you. And I'll be thinking of Peter Gancy and Chris Sullivan every day, but especially also tomorrow. Thank you so much. And everybody, we got to go to a hard break. But first, support our heroes. Back the blue first.
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1: And this Back the Blue segment coming from Fremont, California, where a police helicopter crew helped rescue a 7-year-old child who suffered a heat-related medical emergency near the summit of Mission Peak. Thankfully, the girl was rescued by the 3 officers after she suffered a heat-related medical emergency at the summit. They ended up sending the crew. They got word that a child had collapsed near the 2,517-foot summit there. Temperatures in the high 80s. Luckily, the crew from the chopper decided to act quickly. They went in, they rescued her, and they immediately then got her to an ambulance, and she is expected to make a full recovery, thanks to our great men and women in blue. And everybody, we'll be right back after the break taking your calls, 1-800-848-9222. 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
13: 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I'm Lisa Ritchie. Yet another development in the Gilgo Beach murders. Convicted serial killer Rex Huerman has been caught for smuggling and drugs. Officers at Clinton Correctional Facility reported that while serving multiple life sentences, the Long Island man was trying to smuggle a package into the max security prison and later was found in possession of synthetic drugs. We're being told not to eat yet another so-called healthy food. The FDA is investigating a multi-state outbreak of salmonella linked to recalled broccoli sprouts. The CDC and state partners found 22 cases of the disease in four states. Two people were hospitalized for salmonella-related symptoms, but no deaths have been reported. Washington has the highest number of cases, followed by Montana, Idaho, and Utah. This is the Worldwide News Network.

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1: And everybody, this is Rita Cosby, and I want to share with you about an incredible weight loss supplement. 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They work by lowering blood sugar and reducing appetite. So what if you're looking to lose weight, but you're not interested in painful weekly injections, especially when you hear about some of those very intense side effects? 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You will look great. You'll feel great. Your friends and your family will notice, and you'll be a lot healthier, and you'll do it the right way, the healthy way. So be sure to check it out, everybody. And when we come back, I will continue with your calls. It has been a big night tonight. Day two, the final night of the Republican National Convention in the Lone Star State of Dallas, the who's who of the Republican Party rallying the base. They also got a closing speech from President Trump, because who's a better closer than him? And now they're telling everybody, get out and vote. Save America. We'll be right back after the break.
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10: Like any political convention, the grand old party's first ever midterm convention ended with a song and a massive balloon drop, along with words from the commander-in-chief. After speaking for nearly 2 hours last night, President Trump promising he'd keep it short tonight, and he did, touting his administration's record so far.
12: Less than 2 years ago, the American people gave us a mandate to save America. And in 19 months, I've delivered on every single promise I made, and I think I delivered on far more.
10: He says there is more to be done. Vice President J.D. Vance also spoke. Other speakers on this second night of the GOP convention stressing the urgency of keeping control of Congress. Worldwide News Network's Bill Rakoff is in Dallas.
13: House Speaker Mike Johnson said that the very future of the United States is at stake in the midterms.
14: Think of it. What we do in the next 53 days will determine the fate of our republic and the future for our children and our grandchildren.
13: A fiery Senator Ted Cruz upped the rhetoric, issuing a battle cry to Republican voters.
15: Together, arm in arm,
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13: Republicans are hoping the rhetoric will keep the base motivated into the voting booth in November. Bill Rakoff, Worldwide News Network, at the 2026 Republican Convention in Dallas.
10: Tomorrow marks the 25th anniversary of the 9/11 terrorist attacks in New York City, Shanksville, Pennsylvania, and the Pentagon. Jennifer McNair is the widow of FDNY firefighter John McNamara, and she runs the Johnny Mack Foundation.
15: It's for sure a great responsibility. Sometimes, if I'm being completely raw and honest, sometimes it does feel very heavy. Sometimes I forget, you know, that I'm a person outside of being John's wife, John's widow.
10: She says she promised John before he died from ground zero related cancer that she would fulfill his final wishes, including building a community center for young people. Today marks the one-year anniversary of the shooting death of conservative activist and Turning Point USA co-founder Charlie Kirk at Utah Valley University. And he was remembered there today. People saying, "We love you, Charlie," chanting, "USA, well done." This is the Worldwide News Network.
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10: New Jersey pausing to remember its 750 residents who never came home on 9/11 as the region and world prepare to mark 25 years since the deadly attacks. At a ceremony in Jersey City, Governor Mikey Sherrill pledged to complete the still unfinished Empty Sky Memorial overlooking the Hudson River and Lower Manhattan.
16: 750 fathers and mothers, husbands and wives, sons and daughters, all people who had far more life to live. We're committed to preserving this memorial for the generations to come.
10: The memorial was constructed in 2011, but still lacks major elements of the approved design. Delays blamed on funding and construction problems. The NYPD assuring there will be a massive security blanket in place at Ground Zero. This includes thousands of police officers, NYPD counterterrorism, and heavy weapons teams, along with the Secret Service. Four former presidents due to attend: Joe Biden, Barack Obama, Bill Clinton, and George W. Bush, plus Vice President J.D. Vance. As always, the solemn ceremony is by invitation only and includes victims' families and first responders. Convicted serial killer Rex Huerman now facing additional disciplinary measures behind bars. Prison records obtained by the New York Post show Huerman, convicted in the gruesome Gilgo Beach killings, is now facing smuggling and drug charges, allegedly for trying to bring a package into his maximum security cell. He's already sentenced to multiple life terms with no chance of parole. He has a hearing scheduled for September 18th. WABC weather: cloudy overnight with lows of 70, sunshine for 9/11 with highs of 80. And I'm Jane Metzler for 77 WABC News.
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17: The president's historic midterm convention comes to a close. We will have a complete recap coming up at midnight tonight with me, Dominic Carter, 77 WABC.
0: This is the Cohen Confidential. 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
18: The partisan media machine, well, they're at it again, desperately pretending it is Donald Trump figured out. And who better to lead the parade than Karl Rove, who's been spectacularly wrong about Trump before. Now, Rove says hitting more than 30 rallies for Republican candidates will backfire because of Trump's unfavorable numbers. I mean, you've got to be kidding me. Apparently, when Rove is wrong, it's analysis. When Trump proves him wrong, well, it's a warning sign. And naturally, they obsess over Trump's unfavorables while conveniently ignoring the fact that Democrats are deeply unpopular too. That isn't journalism. It's partisan wishful thinking dressed up as expertise. The tired majority isn't listening to their predictions. And we're asking, is government delivering? This is not Karl Rove's therapy session. This is a midterm election. I'm Michael Cohen.
0: WABC. 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

0: And tonight on the Rita Cosby Show, President Trump just wrapping up the very successful two-day convention there in Dallas. Democrats saying the GOP is making up a DSA boogeyman. That's according to Jason Crow. I don't think so. When you look at what they stand for, I think anybody who is acquiescing to them and pandering to them, that's a problem. And obviously, they're just trying to minimize some of the craziness that is coming from the Democratic Socialists that seem to be the new wave of the Democratic Party. Some of the things from Abdul El-Sayed and a number of others clearly are raising alarm bells across this country. I mean, you have people, you have Mila Kyros. She is a Democrat, a DSAer in Colorado, who essentially said it was America's policies that created 9/11. Sort of like Hassan Piker, who said America deserved 9/11, that incredible vitriol that we have seen from a guy who has 5 million followers and a lot of support within the Democratic Party. But tonight, not only did we hear from President Trump, who wrapped up the convention, we also heard from J.D. Vance. We also heard from Ted Cruz. We also heard from Speaker Mike Johnson. A lot of big names were there. One of the people, though, that clearly stole the hearts and just really touched everybody in the room. I was moved to tears. I've been watching it all night long. And in Dallas at the RNC midterm convention was also Sheridan Gorman's family. Sheridan Gorman was the beautiful Loyola University student in Chicago who was gunned down by an illegal immigrant with a very long criminal rap sheet who obviously never should have been in this country. And if you hear from Democrats, they never talk about Sheridan Gorman. In fact, they were dismissing the mother famously during a hearing not that long ago, treating her like, okay, can we move on? We've already done a number of hearings about angel parents, treating it like it was like, buying a shirt. It was really quite shocking. Some of them saying, oh, why do we have to do another hearing on this? Well, the reason we have to do a hearing on it, there are real Americans who have been victims of crime. You think about the Lake and Riley. You think about Jocelyn Nungari. And of course, sadly, Sheridan Gorman. And tonight, really moving and probably one of the big standout moments from this convention. And we saw this during the Republican National Convention 2 years ago. President Trump loves and supports the Angel Moms. You could tell he feels so deeply about what happens to them when there are open borders, when someone who has come into this country never should have been allowed into this country. And so one of them was clearly the attacker of Sheridan Gorman. And tonight on the stage there at the midterm convention, we heard from Sheridan Gorman's sister, her younger sister, the husband, the father of Sheridan Gorman, and also the mother of Sheridan Gorman, as well as also Congressman Mike Lawler of New York, who's been very helpful with them and guiding them along the way because they are residents of his district. And you could tell they love and appreciate him very much. He was there on stage with them tonight. And one of the most emotional moments was this. Sheridan Gorman's mother, Jessica Gorman, talking about how she was wearing her daughter's shoes and why she was honoring her daughter at this convention, her message to America. Listen to this.
1: This is Ross Sheridan. First, I want to tell you about the outfit I'm wearing. This jacket is for my Sheridan. She made jackets just like this for all the people she loved. They are full of sparkle and shine, just like she was in real life. And these shoes, I'll show you. They're hers. Tonight I'm literally standing in my daughter's shoes. Because she cannot stand here, I will. Because she cannot speak, I will be her voice. Thank you. Thank you. So one sleeve of the jacket that I made Sheridan says, love extravagantly. The other says, defend fiercely. Sheridan taught me, actually taught us all, that love should never be small. It should be extravagant. And I believe we need to love our children and our country extravagantly, enough to defend them fiercely. We do?
0: And also, Sheridan Gorman's younger sister, Madeline, also spoke, and this is what she told the crowd. Take a listen.
2: Illegal immigration stole my little sister from me. Sheridan was my best friend. My future with her was stolen. My sense of safety, and maybe most painfully, my belief in later. Because I thought I had more time with Sheridan. And so did she. I'll call you later. I'll say I love you later. I'll pay attention later. I'll vote later. Sheridan thought she had later, and so did I. Then, March 19th happened. Politics stopped being theoretical for me. It became my sister's empty bedroom, her silent phone, my parents collapsing in grief. And there's an added cruelty when you know her death was preventable.
0: When you know her death is entirely preventable. I can't even imagine just the pain and the horror and the heartache that that family has endured. And I think it's so powerful. Whenever I see President Trump spotlighting individuals like that, and especially Sheridan Gorman, who I think we've all feel like we've come to know and come to love and come to appreciate, it really shows the power of President Trump and his love and appreciation for these angel families. Let's go to your calls, you guys. Let's go to Reggie in Texas, line three. Reggie, your thoughts tonight.
3: First of all, if you're a parent and what that mom said doesn't get your motor running, you better check your oil. I don't know how that can't get you about loving your children and loving your family. That's the first thing. Point I wanted to make. God bless her.
0: Absolutely. I'm telling you, Reggie, you know, you guys know I'm a softie. I cried tonight when I was watching the family because you could just see the pain.

0: I'm telling you, Reggie, you know, you guys know I'm a softie. I cried tonight when I was watching the family because you could just see the pain and the heartache that that family has had to endure and the one-sided treatment that they've gotten. I mean, the Republicans have been very supportive and sympathetic to them, helping them through this process. And then the mother recounted today, Reggie, how, you know, it was like, can you move on? You know, why are you here for another hearing? I mean, can you imagine? They essentially almost said that. It's shocking.
1: Well, they've lost their moral compass, if they indeed even have a moral compass. The fact that the police commissioner there had to actually bring that up about the moral clarity just tells us the hole we're in. 25 years ago, we were talking about people like the red bandana man, the young man, he was 24, went up and he's credited with saving 18 lives, the World Trade Center.
0: Wells Crowther, who just got honored with the Congressional Medal.
1: Yes, yes. Now we got our 24-year-olds. They're either being hit and killed in senseless crimes, or they're shooting people like Charlie Kirk at 22 or 23. Our country is just, we've just taken a moral dive, and it used to be the parties agreed on where we were going. We just didn't agree on how we were going to get there. Honorable men like, Henry Scoop Jackson, Hubert Humphrey, and Church, Frank Church. These are people, Democrats who had a strong moral fiber. Now we're sitting here. You got people who just aren't willing to stand up. This is the result, Miss Rita, of 25 years of just running down our country and just not telling kids the truth. And the blessed thing we had about COVID is parents got to know what their kids were being taught in school. And hopefully it's not too late that we can start saving some of these generations, because these kids, they've now grown up and they're having kids and their kids are learning their way of thinking.
0: Yeah, you know what? Reggie, you're hitting it on the head, because I do worry about these young people. I think you are so right. And that's why I think I keep bringing up Hassan Piker, because he's got 5 million followers and most of them are young people, listening to him on different social media platforms. And I want to play this clip for you, Reggie, real quick, because you talked about sort of the important comment that Jessica Tisch, the NYPD commissioner, made about how the lines are being blurred by 9/11 revisionists who somehow can't figure out who's the hero and who's the terrorist. And here's Abdul El-Sayed, because he seemed to be having a little bit of a problem with it not that long ago. Listen to what he said.
2: 9/11 scarred our country in profound ways, but what we did after 9/11 scarred millions of other people. When we talk about 9/11, we often fail to center them.
0: What does he mean by we often fail to center them? Like it reminds me of Mondani when he brought up his aunt saying, when he talked about the horrors of 9/11, and I'm waiting for him to talk about, obviously the victims of 9/11. And then right afterwards, the next word out of his mouth was his auntie got a dirty look on the subway, Reggie. I mean, come on.
1: Well, this is unfortunately, this is what happens when you start declaring things, coming up with phobes. It's not Islamophobes. That's the first thing. I think we got to get that cleared up. If someone has a belief and a policy that discriminates against everyone but themselves, the fact that you don't want that doesn't make you a phobe of anything. That just makes you someone who's a survivalist and wants to live and wants his loved ones to live. Unfortunately, what we've gotten is we've gotten so frail that no one can say anything that someone jumps on. We've taken words that were so, you and I are, we're close to the same age, and I don't mean to age and misread, but used to be when
0: we're equally wise. That's how you phrase
1: it. Yes. Gotta be an advantage to getting old, right?
0: Exactly.
1: words that had profound meaning. When I was a little boy, if someone called you a racist, I couldn't think really, or a Nazi. There wasn't much else that someone could call you that was worse.
0: Right.
1: Now they just throw that around.
0: Yeah, you hit it on the head. They have cheapened it because they use that word for like every single little phrase. And you're right. Look, my father fought the Nazis. So when I hear anybody just kind of haphazardly using that phrase, I find it so disgusting. And you're right. They've done it. They've called Trump a Nazi many a time. The Democrats

0: and it'll be interesting to see. I mean, they've said some horrible things during this convention. Let's see what they do between now and Election Day, because I think it's not over yet. I think it's going to get even nastier and uglier between, you know, 55 days. They're counting the minutes, and you can bet that they will do impeach, impeach, impeach if they get into power, which is why Trump knows that, too. And he is out there saying, you need me to keep fighting for you guys. Don't have these roadblocks on me for 2 years. Don't have me entangled with these crazy cases like last time. Reggie, such important stuff. Thank you so much. Let's go to Joaquin in Pennsylvania, line five. Go ahead, Joaquin.
1: Good evening, Rita, my lovely lady.
0: Good evening, my friend. Go ahead. You got about a minute. Go ahead.
1: I'll shoot. You know what? I'm controversial. I'm offensive, and I'm an Islamophobe. And people just don't know, Islam is not just a faith. It's a strategy for conquest. And Norman and I have become very good friends, and we talk about this stuff all the time, you know. And, you know, it's unfortunate. And I don't want, you know, I'm not a hateful person. I'm really not. But
0: I know you're not. By the way, I know you're not. You've called us you've called on my show for many years. You have a wonderful heart. You are a patriotic American. You care about this country and you care about. So what are you thinking about as we're heading into 9/11 tomorrow? And also with President Trump's speech, you know, you always kind of hear, oh, this is the most important election. I do believe this is one of the most important elections of our lifetime.
1: Every year, these elections get more important and more important all the time. Because if these Democrats get into power, they are going to completely destroy this country. And unfortunately, they're going to allow Islam, they're going to allow communism, you know, to take over this country. It's going to totally change everything. You know, and when you hear about this poor girl that was murdered, I'm sorry, if I was ever elected president, you have no idea. I'd be throwing people out of this country left and right, and I don't care who gets killed in the process. You know, I'm sorry to say that. That might sound terrible, but, you know, if somebody gets in the way of a legal operation, you know, they're asking for what happens.
0: Well, and that, you know, you hit on the head this whole thing. I mean, you look at, like, even in New York State, you've got this crazy Joaquin New York sanctuary law. Where they're saying don't cooperate local law enforcement, and they're going even further. They're going to go after local law enforcement if they do try to cooperate with ICE. I mean, this is sheer lunacy, which is why good people who love America, love our law enforcement as we do here on the Rita Cosby Show, you got to stand by our men and women in blue, and you got to fight for this country and stand your ground on what's important. Obviously, we don't want anybody to get hurt. That's the bottom line, Joaquin. But we do have to defend the values that we are, that make this country the greatest country in the world. Joaquin, thank you so much. Everybody, we're going to continue your calls after the break. 1-800-848-9222. What do you think? Is it common sense versus crazy? And did President Trump make the case?
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0: This is Rita Cosby. 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
10: And your late Thursday evening update. Stocks were down today. Bond yields were up. Oil back above $100 a barrel. In fact, Brent and WTI up about 6% today. On the data front, PPI wholesale inflation came in bang in line with expectations, but this is only increasing the chances of a rate hike next week. We get CPI tomorrow morning. The European Central Bank, they did raise their rates today to 2.5% to dampen their own inflation problems in the Eurozone. Back home, the weekly jobless numbers came in at 206,000, not 205,000 as expected. Existing home sales fell in August, even though the month had the highest supply in 10 years. Company news, Macy's and Herald Square had a beat and raise quarter, but Wall Street noticed a portion of that was tariff refunds, so down went the stock. And Apple stock was up about 3% today, a day after presenting us all with the $2,000 iPhone foldable, known as the Duo. John Terrett, Worldwide News Network.
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1: And let's go to your calls, guys. Let's go to Elliot in Florida on line two. Go ahead, Elliot. Your thoughts?
2: Yes. You know, when somebody calls me an Islamophobe, well, I'll tell you, phobia is something that you're scared of, but it's not going to hurt you. You know, you're scared of heights, scared of closed spaces, but Islam will hurt you. Islam is not a religion. It hides behind the religion. It's an ideology. And through that ideology and of violence, they have conquered over 50 countries in this world. You know, they're talking about Israel. You know, you only have about 8 million Jewish people in Israel. They're 2 billion all around the world. And we're demonstrating against the 8 million, while the 2 billion really want to wipe out the rest of the world's way of life.
1: You know, by the way, Elliot, it's an interesting point you make. And obviously, there are, you know, peaceful Muslims, but it is these Islamists, these radical extremists that take the ideology way too far. And you're right, we need to call that out.
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7: A new study at J.A. May Cardiology found that patients with atrial fibrillation can monitor their heart rhythm at home by using a smartphone before treatment. Researchers at the Karolinska Institute say the approach reduced last-minute procedure cancellations by nearly 95%. I'm Yana Derulis for the Worldwide News Network, New York.
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1: This is The Rita Cosby Show on 77 WABC. Many key members of the president's cabinet are at the first ever GOP midterm convention, including Dr. Oz, who is President Trump's administrator for the Centers for Medicare and Medicaid Services. He joined us earlier on Katz and Cosby to talk about one big announcement President Trump made that hundreds of thousands of Americans will get $500 in Obamacare rebate checks, since many of them were overcharged. Here is Dr. Oz.
12: Massive, massive move, because we're taking money that was pulled out of the system more than was required, literally just sitting in bank accounts. And we're taking $500 million of that and giving $500 checks to a million people who deserve to have the money. If you're on Obamacare, and because of the different transaction costs, the U.S. government has taken away that much money from the American people, give it back to them. So we're picking individuals who are buying Obamacare but not getting any government subsidies, and we're giving them back $500 to reduce the burden of that. But also, it's the right thing to do. It's how the president thinks about the federal government. We're not a piggy bank. We're not supposed to take your money and hold on to it. We're supposed to give the money back to you if it's not ours. And this is a beautiful example of that. It also addresses a lot of the criticism that the Democrats are manufacturing about the fact that, you know, these insurance programs are not being appropriately supported by the Republican Party. We're doing exactly the opposite as what they're claiming. We're saving these programs, like Medicaid, for example, which, if we hadn't addressed the legalized money laundering that was taking place in that program, getting progressively worse for 25 years, that every administration, going back to the Clinton administration, had complained needed to be addressed, the president had the guts to do it. So the drug prices, which fell the most in 63 years, the last time drug prices fell this fast, John F. Kennedy, Bobby Kennedy's uncle, was in the Oval Office. That's how long it has been since the president had the guts to actually take on this industry. And the president did it by saying, we're not going to pay three times more than Europeans for the exact same drugs often made here in America. And that sure enough translated into dramatic reduction in overall drug prices. That's why, Rita and John, you know this, but just for the listener, if you're on Medicare and you're eligible, we're giving you GLP, so-called fat loss drug, that's what the president calls it, the fat loss shot. Yeah, we're giving that to you for $50 a month. These things used to be more than $1,000.
1: Wow. And everybody, keep listening to much more ahead right here on The Rita Cosby Show on 77 WABC.
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14: President Trump also toured the National Medal of Honor Museum in Arlington, Texas today, meeting with several Medal of Honor recipients.
15: This year, we're celebrating the 250th anniversary of our nation's founding, and it's only because of courageous patriots like those honored at this museum.
14: The president also signed a bill directing the National Park Service to build a monument recognizing Medal of Honor recipients on the National Mall in Washington. Secretary of State Marco Rubio says he has no plans to run for the White House again. He said in an interview with Colombian news station RCN, "I'm not a candidate for anything right now, and I am 100% focused on my job." Vice President J.D. Vance considered the front runner at this point. Jane Metzler, Worldwide News Network, New York.
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0: are fast approaching the 25th anniversary of 9/11. We all know where we were, what we thought the moment we heard about the first plane going in, the second plane going in, and then, of course, what happened at the Pentagon, Shanksville, Pennsylvania. The world changed forever. And, of course, there will be enormous commemorations all around New York and Washington and Shanksville, Pennsylvania, and across the globe, remembering the tragic events, the attacks of September 11th, 2001. And our next guest tried to put this to music and did it in a very powerful and beautiful way. Judy Kuriansky, Dr. Judy Kuriansky, is a noted clinical psychologist. She's a professor. She's a radio host for many years, fondly known as Dr. Judy. She's a trauma expert, and she was a first responder right after the attacks on the Twin Towers in New York City on 9/11, where she was assigned to the pit, which is that massive hole where the towers fell. And she offered emotional support to the rescue workers who desperately needed it for months in that very toxic environment. And she and her composer and best friend, the great Russell Daisy, who I know also, put together one really powerful song that has come to be an anthem in many ways of hope for those who endured the unimaginable after 9/11. And it's called Towers of Light. And joining us now is Dr. Judy Kuriansky. And Judy, I'm so happy to have you here. And tell us about, first of all, your thoughts, because we are fast approaching the 25th anniversary of 9/11. I cannot believe it.
1: It's very hard to imagine, but Rita, you're right. Everything you said, this is an extremely powerful day. I spent the day at the Voices for Resilience Center, at the Marriott, which was the respite. This is the hotel that was the respite center right near, as you said, the pit, which was that hole. It was also called the pile. And that was my volunteer assignment, was to walk around the circumference of that pit and comfort the firefighters, the police, the rescue workers who were desperately trying to find a live person in that hole. And I breathed in that same toxic air for weeks on end and months with them, and have suffered since. And you know, as a brilliant newswoman that you are, my goodness, you are the best, that this is now a very big issue going on, a news-breaking issue, that it was known how toxic that pile, that those dusts, that air, that smoke, that all the toxins that were in that hole.
0: Yeah, and by the way, and so many people have died since because of these health problems. I mean, it is. I agree with you, Judy. It's been shocking and horrible, and we can't forget not obviously only those who suffered on 9/11, but so many families since. In fact, you know, Jessica Tisch the other day, she was talking about those who passed, and she was talking about those in the police department who died on 9/11. But then she said the wall of names, it includes 469 new names commemorating NYPD officers who died with illnesses. Let's get to also your...
1: You just gave me the chills, because I also have respiratory problems and GERD. I go to the health center, and not only that, I had a skin cancer, and thank God for now, at least it's benign. But this is what we're all suffering from, and the emotional issues, because tomorrow I will be down at Ground Zero with the first responders, as I was, and all the emotions that we had today and that we'll have tomorrow, and that all the families have.
0: Yeah, it will never go away. It will never. You know, one of the things you did, Judy, and I love this, you and Russell put together, it's called the Towers of Light song. And it's an original CD cover, and I've seen Russell perform it. I was there in Pearl Harbor, and I remember him performing it. You guys have been to five continents. I mean, it's amazing. Talk about how this song has become a bit of an anthem for 9/11. It really has.
1: It is. It's because it's a beautiful song, and I'll recite some of the words to you. Indeed, you were there because you have been so supportive of first responders and of families and people with PTSD. I mean, your sensitivity goes back to your own father in the beautiful book you wrote about
0: you.
1: A Quiet Hero, and you. So your heart sings with this great metaphor.
0: Thank
1: so you,
0: you.
1: Understand
0: you
1: all this.
0: You too, Judy.
1: So the phrases go: there are friends, there are lovers, there are sisters and our brothers, there are fathers and our mothers that were taken away, there are husbands, there are wives, there are children in our lives, and the spirit that survives that fateful day. So just another part of it goes, but right now, let's honor the heroes who sacrificed all for our lives. And here's the best part of it. There must be a far greater purpose where love over hatred survives.
0: Perfect.
1: That's what we need.
0: That is what we need. And Judy, what's your message as for people who want to find out more and also how they can, whether it puts pen to paper, so they can express themselves? I mean, I think, as you talked about, you went down there, you were talking to the first responders for so long after 9/11, literally right there, helping them cope. I think it's been a release, obviously, for you and for Russell, but we can all sort of share on that because it also talks about hope at the end of the day.
1: Well, exactly. So actually, I just wrote a piece about all my experiences and about the Towers of Light in Black Tie Magazine. So people can Google that, Black Tie Magazine, and my name, Kuryansky, and then Towers of Light. So to hear more about this and hear the song live, because music heals, you know that. You
0: yep.
1: have a best buddy who is a brilliant musician. And so you know how music, and everyone who's listening also who cares about music. And I think there's also anyone who is affected by this, frankly. Today, what I did was I was asked to tell my story for StoryCorps, C-O-R-P-S, StoryCorps. And anyone who is your listeners who feel that they have a story to tell about 9/11 can share their story actually through StoryCorps, and the can also join on to the website of Voices for Resilience, because it's not only for 9/11. That's the point, Rita. Even the song Towers of Light is not, you didn't hear me say 9/11 or terrorism or the towers falling. It's about healing in general. So
0: yep.
1: everyone has a stress in their life. Everybody feels something is bothering them. So, you know me as a psychologist, I say share it with people you trust and love.
0: Absolutely.
1: Open your heart. Talk to them about what your true feelings are. That's the way to communicate, is the way to heal and to know that you're not the only one. And that there is hope, and that there is help, and that people care. So doing one kind thing, Rita, you are filled with kindness. I mean, you're brilliant, and you're beautiful, but you're also kind. And so
0: thank you.
1: Doing one kind thing for someone and for yourself, I think, is the answer to the question you asked me.
0: Beautifully said. Dr. Judy Kuryansky, and thank you for all you did to help those heal, the rescue workers there for so many months after 9/11, and with you and Russell in this beautiful Towers of Light song. Judy, thank you so much. It's been so beautiful to have you. Thank you. And what a perfect way, as we are just now minutes away from the 25th anniversary of 9/11. Judy, thank you very, very much. And everybody just coming in, speaking of which, we are honoring, of course, 9/11, and some breaking news coming in from the U.S. Treasury.
2: Breaking news.
0: Just in, the U.S. Mint just announced a special issue 2026 semi-quincentennial enduring Liberty half dollar to mark the 25th anniversary of September 11th. The half dollar is going to feature a unique mark, the date of the attack, encircled by the phrase, never forget. And from the Treasury Secretary himself, Scott Bessent, saying, as we approach the 25th anniversary of September 11th, we honor the memory of those we lost and the courage of those who risked their lives to save their fellow Americans. A quarter century later, our promise to the victims and their families remains the same. We will never forget. And bravo to the U.S. Treasury for doing that. Let's go to your calls, guys. 1-800-848-9222. 1-800-848-9222. And let's go to Max in Manhattan on line two. Go ahead, Max. Your thoughts tonight here on the Rita Cosby Show.
3: Rita, thank you for taking my call. I think it's going to be in our favor in the end when Mamdani shows up and we begin to boo him and boo him and boo him.
0: Now, are you a family member, or you're just saying in general for New Yorkers?
3: Well, in general and for tomorrow's occasion, I did not lose a family member. I feel very, very badly for those people who have lost family members. But I think in approaching it this way, I think he's going to walk off the stage for an end result, and I think he'll leave. And family members will have what they wanted, and that is not having Mamdani there.
0: You know, it's going to be interesting to see what they do. I agree with you, Max, that I don't know how they're going to handle it. There might be protests. Maybe they'll turn their back. Maybe they won't do anything. It's obviously such a solemn occasion. We don't know what they're going to do, but we do know that there are a lot of family members who do not want Zoran Mamdani there. That's for sure.
3: Yes.
0: And they've spoken out and they've said it loud and clear. And I've even said out loud what he did this week. And it was actually over the weekend, but it's been a few days only since he passed the pen where he signed the executive order about 9/11. Right. He passes it to Jessica Tisch, who is the NYPD commissioner, by the way, with that powerful statement that we just talked about where she calls for moral clarity, which bravo to her for saying that. About 9/11, that the lines have been blurred. I mean, it's frightening that you have to have a commissioner talk about it, but I applaud her for doing so. She's a great NYPD commissioner. But the embarrassment, she's Jewish. And then he says, hey, can you pass it over to, you know, Ramzi Kassam, who is my chief legal guy for the city? And guess what? The guy who represented an Al-Qaeda terrorist, a convicted one, whose brother, the Al-Qaeda terrorist, was one of the hijackers' brother-in-law. I'm so ired up about that. It really is. It is absolutely shocking. And Max, we're going to have to see tomorrow what happens. But it'll be interesting to see the body language. I think we're all going to be watching very closely to see what does Mamdani do? What does he not do? What does the families do? I am shocked that he's keep saying, I'm going. No, what did you make of the pen move, Max? What did you make of that?
3: You know, I didn't know who he was passing it on to until it hit the news. And that is, that is low down. That is dirty.
0: Yeah, it was shocking. I'll definitely say that, Max. Thank you very much, Max. We'll see what happens tomorrow. Let's go to Jimmy in Brooklyn. Line three. Go ahead, Jimmy. Your thoughts tonight.
4: The KGB defector who got murdered in London with the radiation poisoning, he got killed by the Soviets for two reasons. He revealed that Ayman al-Zawahiri was a Soviet agent. That, of course, was the guy behind Osama bin Laden and attacking the Trade Center. But the defector also said that the KGB were blowing up their own buildings, apartment buildings in Moscow, and blaming it on Muslims to kind of create the illusion that the communists are not behind Muslim terror because they got attacked. But the KGB agents got caught by the Moscow police carrying in the explosive material to the apartment buildings. Obviously, when the Moscow police found out that they arrested KGB agents, they had to let them go.
0: But what's your point, Jimmy? What's your point?
4: My point is that this is an anniversary of 9/11. This was not strictly a radical Islamic attack. This was a Soviet attack. It's the Soviet hand in the Muslim glove. The same with the trouble Israel has with the radical Muslims there. The same thing that happens here with the terror all around the world. The Soviets have been working with Muslims, radicalizing them since 1920 at least, and I have that in Soviet publications.
0: Well, you know what's interesting, Jimmy. And as you talk about sort of Russia, we hear about Russia, obviously still in cahoots with Iran. We hear about China in cahoots with Iran, selling weaponry, satellite imagery, a whole bunch of different things. How are they able to know where some U.S. ships are? Somebody brought that up the other day. The Iranians don't have satellites. The Chinese do. The Russians do. So where are they getting it from? And you're right. We got to look sometimes back at history. Evil sometimes works together. Jimmy, thank you. It's always so interesting to hear from you. And everybody, what are you guys thinking as we are heading to 9/11, a very somber anniversary? Also, it will be interesting, as Max was talking about, what's going to happen tomorrow at Ground Zero with Zora Mandani and many family members who said they do not want him there. 1-800-848-9222. 1-800-848-9222. But first, before we go to the break, let's go to Support Our Heroes.
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0: And this is the Tunnel to Towers Foundation Support Our Heroes segment. And boy, it's powerful to talk about it now as we are heading to the 25th anniversary of 9/11. This story coming from San Diego, California to New York City, where two retired Navy SEAL veterans recently reunited to complete a great expedition across America. Jim Serger, 55 years old of Cincinnati, Ohio, and also Corey Hardy, 51 of Ennis, Montana, hadn't seen each other in 30 years since serving together overseas. After writing three books for the nonprofit Tunnel to Towers, veteran Serger said he felt he needed to challenge himself with something bigger. And he said, why not wrangle in my old Navy buddy who I hadn't seen in 30 years that I knew was a tremendous bicyclist? So they went on this incredible adventure, cycling from San Diego heading east to New York City. Having trekked across the nation, veteran Serger said, the closer that we got to Shanksville and the Pentagon and then New York, it became very, very emotional, because then people said to us, my mom was there, my aunt was there. And then a firefighter said, three of our brothers went up there. Clocking in about 170 miles a day, the pair made it to Lower Manhattan in 20 days. They were welcomed by the FDNY, Port Authority, and NYPD Honor Guard at FDNY 10 House across from Ground Zero and the 9/11 Memorial Museum. So far, by the way, these Navy SEALs, Serger and Hardy, have raised more than $17,000 for Tunnel to Towers. What a powerful, powerful way to honor those who have sacrificed so much. And everybody, all it takes is just $11 a month. Donate $11 a month to the incredible Tunnel to Towers Foundation. 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
1: And let's go right to Sal in New Jersey. Sal, we're minutes away from the 25th anniversary of 9/11. Your thoughts?
2: Hello, Rita. Rita, we shouldn't just write protests and petitions against Mamdani now that for the 9/11. We should protest about that man all year long, 24/7, 365 days a year until that man is brought down because he's anti-American, he's anti-New York.
1: Well, you know, it's going to be interesting to see what happens tomorrow. He has said he is going. And there are many family members, as you bring up, Sal, that do not want him there. I don't know, is his wife going to be with him? She liked, you know, the October 7th attacks. We'll see what happens. Most importantly, I hope it is a beautiful day for the family members, a somber day, but also a day that they feel wrapped in our love. Never, ever forget 9/11. Ever, ever.
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13: I'm Jane Metzler, and that's a wrap. President Trump delivered the keynote address last night and was the last speaker on stage tonight at the first ever Republican midterm convention in Dallas. He says he's proud of what the administration has accomplished so far.
10: We took that dark age of America and turned it into the golden age of America.
13: The president says he can only finish what he started if Republicans continue to control both houses of Congress. And he urged supporters to go to the polls in November's midterm election. Vice President J.D. Vance, also among tonight's speakers, and so was the president's son, Donald Trump Jr. He remembered Charlie Kirk, the founder of Turning Point USA, was gunned down on a Utah college campus 1 year ago today.
14: We will honor Charlie by carrying his torch to save this nation that we all love so dearly.
13: Kirk's widow, Erica, received a standing ovation at the convention last night. A special mass held this evening at St. Patrick's Cathedral in New York City for 9/11 survivors and their families.
15: As tonight we remember and pray for and with those who were lost on September 11th and in the years following from the illnesses related to that day, we join in prayer as one family.
13: Archbishop Ronald Hicks inviting former President Joe Biden, who received a huge round of applause. The former president joined by New York City Mayor Zoran Mamdani and Governor Kathy Hochul. Senate leaders are still mum about the return of longtime Republican Senator Mitch McConnell. We get more now from Worldwide News Network's Bill Rakoff in Dallas.
16: Senator Mitch McConnell has not been on the Senate floor since June 11th, shortly before he took a fall that required the former majority leader to be hospitalized. John Thune is the current Senate majority leader.
17: I talked to him yesterday. Sounded good.
16: Thune says McConnell was alert and was engaged on political matters. As to whether he returns to the Senate next week, as has been reported.
17: You know, so I don't know the answer to that. That's ultimately his call, and we'll hear from his team if and when it happens.
16: Bill Rakoff, Worldwide News Network, at the 2026 Republican Convention in Dallas.
13: President Trump will attend 9/11 ceremonies at the Pentagon tomorrow at Ground Zero in New York City. Four living presidents, George W. Bush, Bill Clinton, Barack Obama, and Joe Biden, and security is extremely tight. Vice President J.D. Vance also will be in attendance. This is the Worldwide News Network.
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13: New York City will pause to remember the day that forever changed America 25 years ago today. At Ground Zero this morning, under a sea of blue and a wall of security, Police Commissioner Jessica Tisch says thousands of police officers plus NYPD counterterrorism and heavy weapons teams will be keeping watch at this invitation-only ceremony.
3: The ceremony is not open to the general public. And because of the security footprint around the site, New Yorkers should expect significant traffic and pedestrian restrictions throughout Lower Manhattan.
13: The Secret Service has been installing special security fencing around the 9/11 memorial because four former presidents are scheduled to attend. Joe Biden, Barack Obama, Bill Clinton, and George W. Bush, plus Vice President J.D. Vance. The Mets and Yankees go at it in the latest round of the Subway Series tonight at Yankee Stadium. But first, a show of unity. Yankee skipper Aaron Boone anticipates a full range of emotions at the pregame ceremony remembering 9/11.
5: I'm sure it's going to be an amazing environment, an emotional environment, some joy, some sorrow, some reflection, all those things.
13: Both teams will wear special first responder caps with team logos during the game alongside a league-wide We Shall Never Forget patch. The death toll climbing in the city's battle with Legionnaires' disease. Officials say the latest victim lived in the Bronx, where at least five other people have been diagnosed with the illness. The health department investigating a likely community cluster in the South Bronx neighborhoods of Melrose and Morrisania. 12 people have now died from this serious type of pneumonia in Manhattan and now in the Bronx. Cloudy overnight with a low temperature of 70. Sunshine later on today, a high temperature of 80. I'm Jane Metzler for 77 WABC News.
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0: Now, from New York City to the world, it's Dominic Carter.
1: And the very solemn day for America, for the world, is now upon us. September 11th, 2026. Dominic Carter here with you. This is our last broadcast from Dallas, Texas. But again, a very, very special day. This hour, I will be talking mostly about this convention, but I also want to hear from you folks, your thoughts, as September 11th is upon us, 25 years later. What a way to end this historic conference. Speaker after speaker on fire, from Vice President J.D. Vance. What are you talking about, Dominic? Well, a Mexican flag waving man dressed in a purple shirt crashed Vance, his speech to the Republican midterm convention, prompting the VP to go off script and turn it into one of the best moments of the night. You're seconds away from hearing it. Also, the parents of 18-year-old Sheridan Gorman, say her name, had practically the entire NBA arena in tears talking about their slain daughter, speaking from the heart. Of course, Sheridan Gorman shot and killed allegedly by an illegal in Chicago her freshman year of college for no reason at all. President Trump in interviews stating, and he also spoke tonight, that he has delivered on every single promise that he's made as he closed out the first ever GOP midterm convention. Dominic Carter, again, here with you folks. The phone lines are open, 800-848-9222. As I mentioned, a little controversy here tonight in Dallas. A Mexican flag-waving man dressed in a purple shirt crashed the vice president's speech. And boy, did the vice president turn that around.
2: So what? What the people at home missed is that we just had a protester interrupting us and waving the Mexican flag. Well, my friend, if you love Mexico so much, get your ass over there. I'll buy you the plane ticket.

0: That's what I call turning a negative into a positive. What I'm thinking about, every major speech that J.D. Vance gives from now on, is he thinking about the fact that he's speaking as the nominee and waiting for the GOP, and also knowing that Marco Rubio is in the mix, the Secretary of State. But no doubt about it, the vice president was on fire.
1: This November, let's give it to him. Let's fight for our people. Let's send the Democrats packing. And let's never forget that America belongs to those who love it, not those who hate it. God bless you, and thank you for having me.
0: And the president keeping his word. Last night, President Trump spoke for some 2 hours. Remember, after flying on Air Force One here and then going right here and speaking for some 2 hours. So he made it clear he was not going to do that tonight. And then he had the entire arena do a midterm pledge.
2: I pledge to the greatest president in the history of the United States that loves us so much he can't even breathe, that I will go out with my family, my friends. I'll do it anyway. I don't care if I'm registered or not. I'm going to try and cheat like hell like they do. There's never been bigger cheaters. I don't care. I am going to go out and I'm going to get my friends, my family, and we are going to vote on November 3rd, or we are going to vote before that.
0: And if you listen carefully to the president's voice, it's the same type of energy he had in the closing weeks of the campaign against Kamala Harris. And we know how that ended. It was a complete blowout. What's interesting here in Dallas, there was not a dry eye, not a dry eye, as the parents, and we see your telephone calls, we're about to begin with them, the parents of 18-year-old Sheridan Gorman spoke. Speaking from the heart, mother, father, and sister. And it was very touching. And Sheridan Gorman, the young lady from Westchester County, New York, who was murdered allegedly by an illegal in Chicago, unprovoked, college freshman, Loyola University, and she's gone. This is a bit of what her father had to say, Thomas Gorman, at this convention.
3: When Sheridan was 6 years old, she had to have her tonsils removed. I took her warm little hand in mine and made the promise every father believes with his whole heart that he will always be able to keep. You are safe. Daddy is right here. I will protect you. The last thing she said before she closed her eyes was, "I love you, Daddy." I kissed her forehead and told her, "I love you more." But apparently the anesthesia hadn't fully set in, because one sleepy eye popped back open and she gave me a silly little smirk and said, "You better get me ice cream ready, Daddy, and make sure it's cotton candy." My gosh, was she funny. Well, in true fatherly fashion, I had gallons of cotton candy ice cream ready and waiting for her as soon as she got home. 13 years later, I held that same hand. Only this time it was cold as that ice cream. I was outside Chicago Medical Examiner's office holding the lifeless hand of my 18-year-old daughter for the last time. Our sweet Sheridan was murdered in Chicago by a man who was in this country illegally. And all I could think about was that promise I made her. Because when Sheridan needed me the most, I wasn't there for her. I couldn't get between her and that man. Illegal immigration and sanctuary policies stole our daughter from us.

0: I couldn't get between her and that man. Illegal immigration and sanctuary policies stole our daughter from us. And that is why we're speaking out. We don't want anyone else to have to hold the cold hand of their daughter and know that it was 100% preventable, because the person who killed her should not have been in this country and should not have been released after committing a crime.
1: Again, not a dry eye as father and mother spoke with her sister standing by. The mother, who seems to be on a national crusade to demand justice for victims. Sheridan Gorman's mother addressing this GOP midterm convention.
2: First, I want to tell you about the outfit I'm wearing. This jacket is for my Sheridan. She made jackets just like this for all the people she loved. They are full of sparkle and shine, just like she was in real life. And these shoes, I'll show you. They're hers. Tonight I'm literally standing in my daughter's shoes. Because she cannot stand here, I will. Because she cannot speak, I will be her voice. Thank you. Thank you. So one sleeve of the jacket that I made Sheridan says, "Love extravagantly." The other says, "Defend fiercely." Sheridan taught me, actually taught us all, that love should never be small. It should be extravagant. And I believe we need to love our children and our country extravagantly, enough to defend them fiercely. We do.
1: A bit later, you'll hear the mother say that love of country should be greater than hate of Trump. Very, very powerful statement as this convention has come to a close. And here we are on this solemn day, September 11th, 2026. Dominic Carter here with you. Let's go to Sherman, line one, Manhattan. Sherman, what's on your mind?
3: Thank you for taking my call so quickly. I really appreciate your time in this amazing and outstanding show. I first want to say we are fortunate to live in a city, respectfully. The police all over the country are great, but in my humble opinion, I think the cops in New York City are the toughest, smartest police in the whole United States. I think that the fire department in New York City, with all due respect, are the toughest, smartest fire department in the whole United States. And I want to start off and say that. And then I want to say, with all due respect, the border should be closed forever. We have enough people in this country, legally and illegally. We should not allow any more people in this country, legally or illegally, from other countries. It's enough now. We got a mess that we may never be able to clean up. We have people in here that do not respect us. If Christians went to these Muslim countries and wanted to put up some churches, how long would they last in these Muslim countries? We are being morons and idiots. They're using our own religion against us. We should not allow people running to be on the street with their butts up in the air, praying in the middle of the street. It's a form of intimidation. Pray in your home or in your church or in your mosque, whatever you want to call it. We should create a law to stop them from doing this.
1: Well, I agree with you, Sherman, and I'm late for a break, but your comments are always so powerful, so that's why I extended it for a few seconds. I agree with you, but you'll never be able, and thank you for the call, you'll never be able to get the Democrats to go along with this. And I agree with you. The borders should be closed. The borders should be closed permanently. But the moment that a Republican leaves the White House, you know what the Democrats are going to do. On this solemn day, September 11th, it is here.

0: 2026. We are taking your calls live from Dallas, Texas. Time for me to take a break, and we are coming right back.
1: It's Dominic Carter. The following is a paid commercial announcement.
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3: This is John Catsimatidis. 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The amount of chemicals companies have been putting into our food for the last 30 years. Why? They want it to last longer on the shelves. Well, I have to thank President Trump, Secretary Kennedy, and Dr. Oz. They went to war with putting chemicals in our food in America. Lately, General Mills, no more dyes in the General Mills cereals. Kellogg's, no more chemicals in our cereals. My favorite, M&M's. Starting in August, all the M&M's that go to Amazon have no more chemicals in their M&M's, but the ones that go to supermarkets do. What is the truth? No chemicals in our food. I want Americans to live longer. Live long and prosper. I'm John Catsimatidis, and that's the Cat's Corner.
1: This is Moving America. Here's Jake Novak.
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0: And this is the Dominic Carter Show, 77 WABC, the RNC midterm convention here in Dallas, officially over. Among the speakers, Texas Senator Ted Cruz with this warning.
5: The hate that killed Charlie Kirk, that knocked down the Twin Towers, that led to two assassination attempts on President Trump. It just keeps getting worse and worse. And we are witnessing a new and dangerous red-green alliance, communists and Islamists coming together and sweeping over the Democrat Party.
0: And House GOP Chairwoman Lisa McClain unloading on Michigan Senate candidate Abdul El-Sayed.
6: Running a dangerous radical socialist named Abdul El-Sayed. I'm going to give it a big thumbs down, too. He wants to repeal the Second Amendment. He wants to abolish ICE. He wants to defund the police. Most concerning is El-Sayed wants to release violent criminals back into your communities. Seriously, you guys, are we going to let this happen? El-Sayed even urged people, if you want the American dream, go to Canada. I mean, do we remember when we used to elect people who actually believe in this country? Tomorrow is the 25th anniversary of the darkest day in our nation's history. A day when we watched Americans jump from towers to avoid being burned to death. A day when terror and chaos came to our streets. El-Sayed's biggest booster, a man named Hassan Piker, he said, and I quote, America deserved 9/11. Well, ladies and gentlemen, my mom has a saying. You are who you hang with. And let me tell you, Hassan Piker is who Abdul El-Sayed hangs with. But this is bigger than El-Sayed. It's bigger than Michigan.
0: McLean, a congresswoman representing Michigan's 9th District. And this is the Dominic Carter Show, 77 WABC.
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0: And from Dallas, Texas, live, here we are on this September 11th. Here we are on this September 11th, 2026. And a very solemn day. And, you know, the events remembering almost 3,000 people that lost their lives will get away and get underway in about 8 hours. And it's just saddening to even think about what happened 25 years ago. A programming note. Coming up at 8 a.m. Eastern Time, I'm on Central Time right now, coming up at 8 a.m., the President of the United States, President Trump, will be joining my colleague Sid Rosenberg on the morning show. It's at, again, coming up at 8 a.m., so in about 7.5 hours, Sid will be talking to the President of the United States. I know I would be listening. I guess I'm going to try and listen because my plane would not have landed. But for the most part, by the time you wake up later on today, I will be back in New York from Texas. So it's going to be a long night for yours truly. But I'll be back, and I will be with you out of respect for you, America. I will be with you on the air at 3 p.m. Discussing the events of the day of September 11th. And we have the big company event at Cipriani's put on by the owners of this network, Margo and John Katsimatidis, two outstanding Americans. And it's going to be very interesting to be at that event. That's where I'll be tomorrow evening. Let's go back to your telephone calls, and that is in New York City. Back to your telephone calls. Line 2, Richard in Philadelphia. What's on your mind, Richard?
7: Good morning, Dominic. The president was saying he's going to give everybody $5,000. It's a bunch of BS because I can prove it. He said last year or the year before he was going to give everybody $2,000. I'm still waiting for that $2,000.
0: Oh, so wait a minute. So, Richard, so he didn't – he first of all, did you vote Democrat or Republican in the last election?
7: I am a Republican.
0: Okay, so you voted for – wait. So you voted for President Trump?
7: Yes, I did.
0: Okay, you sound like you're lying, to be honest with you. But,
7: I'm not a liar. Don't start
0: I'll take you at your word, right? So – I notice how you conveniently point to the 2000. Did he attempt to get it done? Yes or no?
7: No, we didn't. He said.
0: No. Listen to what I said. Did he attempt to get it done? Yes or no?
7: No.
0: So Congress didn't block it and get in the way?
7: I don't recall that.
0: Okay, all right. Okay. So you're cherry picking. So wait a minute. I'm not going to argue. Wait a minute. If you talk over me, you do it one more time, you'll be cut off. All right? If you want to hold on, I will give you the option of doing so. I'll give you that option and we can continue this. Because frankly, Richard, if that's your name, you don't know what you're talking about. Time for a break and we are coming right back.
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9: A new study at J.A. May Cardiology found that patients with atrial fibrillation can monitor their heart rhythm at home by using a smartphone before treatment. Researchers at the Karolinska Institute say the approach reduced last-minute procedure cancellations by nearly 95%. I'm Jana Derulis for the Worldwide News Network, New York.
0: And this is the Dominic Carter Show, 77 WABC. I'm still thinking of the words from Police Commissioner Jessica Tisch with Mom Donnie sitting right there.
10: The men who attacked the city were terrorists. The men and women who ran into the towers to save innocent lives were heroes. 25 years cannot be allowed to blur that distinction, and shame on those who do.
0: And back to this convention. Just a few minutes ago on this program, we heard from Texas Senator Ted Cruz. There is more with this old adage.
5: A simple truth. When people tell you who they are, believe them. When Hassan Piker says America deserved 9/11, believe him. When Mondami says he wants to seize the means of production, he means it. When Abdul al-Sayed says he has a, quote, obligation to comply with Sharia law, he means it. And when James Tallarico says he wants to dismantle capitalism, he means it. Now understand, not every Democrat in the House and Senate believes this, but they are all afraid of these radicals because that's where the money and the energy and the young people are in the Democrat Party. Why do you think that only one Democrat senator was willing to call out an avowed communist with a Nazi tattoo who was their nominee for Senate in Maine? It was only when they realized that Plattner was going to lose that they dumped him. Why does al-Sayed refuse to disavow Hassan Piker? Why does Chuck Schumer stand alongside al-Sayed?
0: And someone we interviewed last night, House Majority Leader Steve Scalise, on making the numbers work for President Trump's proposed $5,000 payments to American adults if Republicans win the midterms in November.
11: We've talked about different variations of that, but you know, last night was the first time the president talked about the more detailed version of it. But at the end of the day, if you look, what this president's done is similar to what he did 2 years ago when he said, if we win, we're going to do no tax on tips and no tax on overtime. And a lot of people said, well, there's no way he can do that. And, of course, it only happened if Republicans got the House and Senate. And you saw why, because when we brought the bill to actually carry that out, every Democrat voted no. And so the president reminded people of that last night. You know, if they get the House, they're not going to support any of these things that help put more money in the pockets of working families. We've already delivered on big things like no tax on tips and overtime. We can keep delivering more things like this rebate, but it only happens if we hold the House and Senate because the other party wants to keep power in Washington. They want to take money out of the pockets of working families, and they've said so.
0: House Majority Leader Steve Scalise, and this is the Dominic Carter Show, 77 WABC.
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12: Steered by President Trump, Fabian Buglione, Renzo Wamanchumo Castillo, and George Castaneda, all taken hostage in Venezuela. George Glezman taken hostage in Afghanistan. and Kasina Korolina, taken hostage in Russia. Also, please welcome Ronan and Orna Neutra. They are parents of slain American Israeli hostage Omer Neutra, taken hostage and killed by Hamas on October 7th.
0: Real Americans, real people that walked on stage here in Dallas, hostages that President Trump has released, single-handedly had released, this administration delivering. So I'm going to continue engaging for a moment until I get bored with it, with Richard in Philadelphia, who's calling me with a Democrat talking point. Says he voted for Trump. I don't buy that for one second. I believe that. And you know what? You can vote for Trump and still be critical, but at least be honest. And you're not being honest, Richard. Let's bring him back in live. You're cherry picking information, and I'm going to expose you right now. So you do understand that you're selectively pulling out information, correct?
7: Dominic, I'm still waiting for the $2,000. I haven't
0: No. We're not going to play that game. Do you understand that you are selectively pulling out information? Yes or no?
7: No.
0: Okay. So what about the 1,700 and the 1776 that the president delivered the checks for the military? What about that?
7: Oh, I didn't get the money.
0: Oh, you don't know about that, right? You don't know.
7: I know about that.
0: You don't know. You're calling up here with these phony Democrat talking points.
7: I didn't get the money, Dominic.
0: No. It's not about personal. What about the no tax on tips? What about the no tax on overtime? What about all these Americans that now have a lot more money in their pocket, and it was said that the Democrats would never go along with this? They said it would make no idea, no sense. Did Trump deliver? Yes or no?
7: Yes, he did.
0: So if he delivered, you're calling me with Democrat talking points. You don't think I know the type of person I'm talking to? Do you think I'm stupid?
7: Dominic, do you think everybody's a Democrat?
0: No, answer my question. Listen. You answer my question, and then I'll answer any question you have. But if you're just going to counter my question with a question, that makes me very bored, and you're going to meet Mr. Click. So you're just calling me with your little Democrat talking points that you wrote down. Do you think I'm stupid?
7: No, Dominic, I don't think you're stupid.
0: Okay, so if
7: but
0: you don't
7: you
0: think I'm stupid...
7: You have a problem. People don't agree with you. You automatically label them a Democrat.
0: No. You know what it is? I'm going to be honest with you. I don't like haters.
7: And
0: you don't think you're a hater? Every word oozing out of your mouth is sheer hate. You don't think you're a hater? And you know what's funny? If your name is Richard.
7: My name is Richard.
0: Most haters have no idea that they are absolute haters. And you're proving this right now. You call up, you don't point out any of the positive, you go right to the $2,000 because that's a Democrat talking point. And you think that the listeners are stupid and you're going to sway people to believe your nonsense. That's what you're trying to do.
7: I'm still waiting for the $2,000.
0: And wait forever. And now meet Mr. Click. Let's go to Ed in Westchester. Ed, good morning. What's on your mind? Line 3.
13: Hey, Dominic. I want to tell you about my 9/11 experience because it was pretty traumatic. So my daughter was just 6 weeks old on 9/11. She was born on July 17th, my firstborn. And we were both home, my wife and I, and we're watching TV. And we see the first plane hit, and we're just sitting there mesmerized. Then we saw the second plane hit, and I turned to my wife, and I looked at my little kid, and I said, what kind of life can you expect to live? What's going to happen to you when you grow up? Because the world, we had no idea what was going to happen, no clue, and we just sat there, dumbfounded, and watching the TV, and I just looked at her, and I cried, and I said, this is going to be really, really bad. So, and now she's 25, and she's a nurse, and she's doing well, but still, that was very traumatic. So I just wanted to tell you that.
0: Right, but it sounds like a typical story that every American family went through. To me, Ed, I mean, every family went through the same exact experience of what you're describing, tears and so on. And 25 years later, and I'm not minimizing what you're saying, 25 years later, it feels almost as painful as when it happened in 2001. Ed, thank you for the wonderful call. So I want to get back to here in Dallas with the conference that just wrapped up. And you know what, folks? Let me just be on the record here. Listen, I'm not on Trump's payroll. I am critical of Trump from time to time. But I support him wholeheartedly. And why do I support him? Because he is really good for America. He is really, really good for America. And when you put him up against a Democrat, it's like night and day. There's no comparison. But when you call up here and you're insulting the intelligence of the listeners, and you've clearly sat down and wrote your little Democrat talking point, I'm going to embarrass him on this, but you didn't look at the whole picture. Fine, if you want to criticize him or anyone else, that's fine. But when I push back with facts, I would hope that you have an answer and that you be able to credibly answer what I'm saying. So the man that Richard, that he says in Philadelphia, just called up complaining about Trump, says he voted for Trump. This is the same man that left the White House yesterday, flew here to Dallas, and spoke for 2 hours. 82 years old? You try doing that, Richard. You try. I can't do it. As I said just yesterday, I flew out on Sunday, and I was done for the entire day. Done for the entire day. So the president, in speaking for the second day in a row here in Dallas, after he went on for some 2 hours, this is what the President of the United States had to say.
14: And I'm going to be a little bit brief because last night I spoke for 2 hours. And I don't feel like going over the same material again. So what I'm going to do tonight is a little bit different. We all love music, right? We're going to get a little music. I'm going to stand on the stage at the end with our great opera star, Christopher Macchio, and he's going to sing America the Beautiful, Nessa Dorma, and all I ask of you from the Phantom of the Opera, and we're going to have a good time listening to music because I'm getting a little bit tired of politics now.
0: The President of the United States keeping it real here in Dallas, Texas. So we see all your telephone calls. I'm going to get to as many as I can in 1 second. But it does bear repeating one of the big moments of the night. So Vice President J.D. Vance was on fire speaking. Also the parents of Sheridan Gorman, the 18-year-old from Westchester, New York, that was fatally shot and killed. In Chicago, Loyola University student, allegedly by an illegal, wasn't a dry eye in the arena. But the vice president's speech was interrupted by a Mexican flag waving man in a purple shirt, and he crashed the vice president's speech. And as we played at the top of the hour, this was the wonderful response, because this is how Dominic Carter would respond. This was the wonderful response from the Vice President of these United States.
15: So what the people at home missed is that we just had a protester interrupting us and waving the Mexican flag. Well, my friend, if you love Mexico so much, get your ass over there. I'll buy you the plane ticket.

0: of course, that was the appropriate response. It's exactly something that I would say, but maybe that's why I'm not in politics, to be honest with you folks. Let's go to Tom in Boston, line four. Good morning, Tom, on this September 11th, 2026.
1: Good morning, Dominic. Great show. Dominic, thank I just you. Want to say that I agree with the $5,000 per adult, only because 25 million illegal aliens got housing, health care, and
0: thank
1: food.
0: You. Thank you.
1: But so on is much, much more than $5,000 it cost us
0: thank you.
1: For each illegal.
0: And you know what? And you know what, Tom? You know what? The only problem I have with you, my friend, is you should have been in my ear when Richard was on the phone when he wrote down his little Democrat talking point and he thought that he was schooling the world. But thank you. Thank you, Tom, because you're correct. And now when these idiots call and try and pretend that they're not biased, I forgot all about the migrant pimp game. In which we just threw out, you know, billions. You get some, and you get some, and you get some. And you want to stay in the best hotels? You stay here. You stay there. Oh, you want culturally appropriate food? I couldn't do it. I swear I couldn't do it, Tom. Because if I'm in charge, if I'm Mayor Adams when this all happened, you would have got a cold bologna sandwich three times a day with maybe a little bit of mustard. That's it. You don't like it? Don't eat. It's that simple. Because I'm going to feed my senior citizens that are Americans. You don't belong here anyway. You don't want this bologna sandwich, this cold bologna sandwich on this dry 5-day-old bread roll then with a little bit of mustard? Then don't eat it. That's on you. Tom, thank you for that wonderful answer. Let's go to John, line one, New Jersey. Good morning, John. What's on your mind?
2: Hey, Dominic. My question is, it's Marco Rubio. I don't want to see him get out of the state, you know, as a Secretary of State. Are you there?
0: Yeah, I'm listening, but wait, so you think he's going to stay in that role?
2: He was in the running for president.
0: So wait. I'm trying to understand what you're saying. You're saying in the next administration you want him to stay Secretary of State? That
2: Absolutely.
0: Would be a demotion.
2: I think that's more powerful.
0: That would be a demotion. That would be a demotion.
2: Sure.
0: Why would he be stupid and stay Secretary of State? That would be a demotion.
2: No, it's not a demotion. He wants to take.
0: Yes,
2: he
0: it
2: goes
0: is.
2: All over the country. The president, he can't go over the country. He wants to take care of Cuba.
0: Okay. Wait a minute. You know that Rubio's qualified to be the president of the United States, correct?
2: No, absolutely.
0: Wait, listen.
2: And you think
0: he's going to stay Secretary of State while Vance goes on to become the presidential nominee? Are you serious?
2: I absolutely would think he would do that because I think he really enjoys going out to all
0: that would be that would be the biggest political demotion ever, John. It just doesn't make any sense.
2: He's young enough to wait.
0: Politics is about timing, and Rubio is on fire right now. Four years from now, he might not be, and then it's game over. He was Secretary of State. He was, okay, I got to move on. Thank you. He was Secretary of State. He's done a wonderful job at that. President Trump says he's the best ever. He's not going to stay in that job. He's either going to be number two on the ticket and energize the base, or maybe he's number one. I don't know exactly what's going to happen. But we see all of your calls. I don't know why, Matt Blaze, I don't know why they wait until I'm almost done. And then they light up every call, every line, when I've got 7 minutes left in the show. 7-8 minutes left in the show. Why is that, Matt Blaze?
3: All of a sudden they woke up and they're fired up.
0: And can't take no more. Thank you, Matt Blaze. It is time for a break. We're coming back live to Dallas, Texas.
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6: Is the movie Home Alone 2 cursed? Social media thinks so. Four actors from the cast of the 1992 film have died in 2026. Catherine O'Hara, Brenda Flicker the Pigeon Lady, Tim Curry, and J.P. Morgan. One person writing on Instagram, "Hey Universe, to be clear, the next one should not be Macaulay." It's worth pointing out that a majority of the film's ensemble are still alive and well.
5: This is the Red Apple Entertainment Report.
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8: 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Why? It's the best country in the world. 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

0: the parents of Israeli soldier and Long Island native Omer Nitra speaking tonight.
1: President Trump kept his promise. All the hostages came home, the living and the deceased. But let us be clear, bringing them home is only part of the mission. We must ensure that the forces responsible for October 7 can never again carry out such an attack. Never again.
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2: Sit here with my longtime friend Michael Barish from Barish and McGarry. They are the lawyers for the 9/11 community. Michael, as we remember 25 years since 9/11, you're asking people to think back. Think back to where they were on that day and about their health history after 9/11.
3: That's right. Think back. When were you first diagnosed with cancer? If it was any time in the last 20 years, the government presumes that it was caused by your exposure to the World Trade Center toxins. And you are entitled to free health care and compensation for that illness. If you know anyone who died in the last 20 years from cancer, their families are entitled to these benefits. And sadly, thousands of people still haven't enrolled in the programs they are entitled. 69.

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2: 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And a programming note, by the time most of you wake up, I will be from here in Dallas, Texas, and back in New York City, ready to go on the air for 3 p.m. before going to the big 9/11 event by the Casamatidis family. That is Friday night. So it's going to be a busy 24 hours for me. And let's just get right back to your telephone calls. But before we do so, I want you to listen to this. The mother of 18-year-old Sheridan Gorman, one of the speakers tonight.
3: A fellow angel mom, Patty Fox, recently said, you need to love America, Americans, more than you hate Trump. Patty, God bless you and your daughter, Carissa. You are so right. We need to love our country and our children enough to come together, regardless of which party or person is in charge. We do.
2: She is so correct. And with that in mind, that you should love country more than you hate Trump, let's go to Jerry, line 5 in Manhattan. Jerry, on this 9/11, good morning. What's on your mind?
4: Good morning. How you doing, Dominic? Yeah, Trump recently said that we are in control of the Straits of Hormuz. If that's true, why did oil spike today at $108? It settled at $102. Why is gas like
2: all right? I got a question for you. Tell me three good things about Trump.
4: Well, the border. He's controlling
2: okay,
4: the border.
2: That's one. Okay, that's one. Tell me the second one.
4: I can't really tell you anymore.
2: Right. I know you can't. Why do you think I asked you the question? Why do you think I asked you the question? Because I knew you couldn't tell.
4: Jerry, you don't think I knew
2: you couldn't answer more than one? You're trying to disguise your Trump hatred. You don't think I knew that?
4: No,
2: you
4: don't,
2: Jerry, do you think it's a coincidence that I took your call right after Sheridan Gorman's mother said that you should love country more than you hate Trump? I took your call specifically because the poison oozes from your mouth.
4: Can I comment
2: quickly? Because I've got a million calls.
4: Yeah, what she said was taken right out of the Golda Meir play.
2: And what does that mean? Do you have something to add to the show?
4: Yeah,
2: or do you just want to waste my time?
4: That Trump will never get anyone.
2: Okay. Hey, Jerry, listen carefully. Seriously, I want you to listen carefully and meet Mr. Click. Let's go to line 3. Ben in New Jersey. Ben, what's on your mind?
5: Hey, Dominic, I love you. I want to go quick. I know you have a very limited time. I was an eyewitness to 9/11, and I wanted to share a couple of thoughts about that experience. First of all, it was one of my worst days, you know, in my complete experience. It's just horrific at what had happened. I actually saw the second plane strike the South Tower from my train. I was a little late that morning going into the city, and I was on the train from New Jersey, and I would have taken either the path or the ferry. And when we got to what had happened is I was listening to my radio, and you know, in those days people did not have really the communications that we have today. Nobody was tethered to an iPhone or those kinds of things. And I actually started to recite what I was hearing on the radio loudly enough so that everyone could hear in the car what was going on. The first plane had hit the North Tower. And I started acting like I was telling the gentleman next to me what was going on. But I knew that I needed to be loud so that people could understand what was going on. When that second plane hit, and we saw that fireball, the train came to a stop. And then
2: I'm sorry. I'm completely out of time. I hear you. It's going to be a sad day today. We'll see what happens. Reaction with Mom Donnie. 8 a.m. in New York. President Trump joining Sid Rosenberg. I am leaving Dallas. By the time you wake up, I'll be back in New York with you at 3 p.m.
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9: I'm Jane Metzler. A big finish at the Republican midterm convention in Dallas. And there were balloons flying all over the place, as you might expect, like any political convention. And it also ended with some music and some words from the commander-in-chief.
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11: The convention came to an end with a freewheeling stream of consciousness speech from the president.
12: You got to do me the biggest favor you've ever done me. You've got to do this for me. You've got to pretend I'm on the ticket. I'm on the ticket. I'm on the ticket. He's on the ticket.
11: Earlier in the evening, Vice President J.D. Vance heckled a protester who held up a Mexican flag.
13: Well, my friend, if you love Mexico so much, get your ass over there. I'll buy you the plane ticket.
11: The heavy-handed tone against the Democrats throughout the convention underscored the battle the GOP will face in November. The question is, will the in-house momentum here translate to momentum across the country? Bill Rakoff, Worldwide News Network, at the 2026 Republican Convention in Dallas.
9: President Trump now on his way back to Washington. He'll attend the 9/11 25th anniversary remembrance ceremony at the National 9/11 Pentagon Memorial at Arlington National Cemetery. Four former presidents will attend the ceremony at New York City's Ground Zero. Bill Clinton, George W. Bush, Barack Obama, and Joe Biden. Vice President J.D. Vance will represent the administration there. And Pennsylvania Governor Josh Shapiro will be among the speakers tomorrow in Shanksville, Pennsylvania. Today is the one-year anniversary of the shooting death of conservative activist and Turning Point USA co-founder Charlie Kirk at Utah Valley University. And on the campus Thursday, chants of "We love you, Charlie," and "USA, USA." ABC late night host Jimmy Kimmel had planned to have him on his show. Instead, he had to interview Texas U.S. Senate candidate James Tallarico on YouTube, concerned about what the FCC might do if he had him on the show.
14: Well, they're worried that we're going to win this race in Texas. But we are the underdogs until the last vote is counted. We're not just going up against the most corrupt politician in Texas. We're going up against this entire corrupt system.
9: This is the Worldwide News Network.
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9: New Jersey pausing to remember its 750 residents who never came home on 9/11 as the region and world prepare to mark 25 years since the deadly attacks. At a ceremony in Jersey City, Governor Mikey Sherrill pledged to complete the still unfinished Empty Sky Memorial overlooking the Hudson River and Lower Manhattan.
15: 750 fathers and mothers, husbands and wives, sons and daughters, all people who had far more life to live. We're committed to preserving this memorial for the generations to come.
9: The memorial was constructed in 2011, but still lacks major elements of the approved design. Delays blamed on funding and construction problems. The NYPD assuring there will be a massive security blanket in place at Ground Zero. This includes thousands of police officers, NYPD counterterrorism, and heavy weapons teams, along with the Secret Service. Four former presidents due to attend: Joe Biden, Barack Obama, Bill Clinton, and George W. Bush, plus Vice President J.D. Vance. As always, the solemn ceremony is by invitation only and includes victims' families and first responders. Convicted serial killer Rex Heuermann now facing additional disciplinary measures behind bars. Prison records obtained by the New York Post show Heuermann, convicted in the gruesome Gilgo Beach killings, is now facing smuggling and drug charges, allegedly for trying to bring a package into his maximum security cell. He's already sentenced to multiple life terms with no chance of parole. He has a hearing scheduled for September 18th. WABC weather: cloudy overnight with lows of 70, sunshine for 9/11 with highs of 80, and I'm Jane Metzler for 77 WABC News.
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19: The founders believed that government should derive its power from the people. Through voting and civic participation, citizens help shape laws and leadership.
20: The United States was founded on the idea that no one is above the law, including government officials. The rule of law helps ensure order, accountability, and equal treatment, making it a cornerstone of American government and society.
18: When the founders of this nation declared independence, they did so with bold conviction.
21: From these enduring truths emerged the principles that would shape the United States. Among them, liberty, equality, self-government, and the rule of law, ideals that continue to guide our nation to this day.
1: Celebrating 250 years of freedom.
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0: cover-up is unraveling. Be part of the awakening. Follow this show now. Coming up in just seconds, you and I are going to talk to Rolls Coldheart, live from Sydney, Australia, where women walk around topless all day. And then the legendary Robert Plotworthy, the voice of ancient aliens. All of the conspiracy theories are in Robert Plotworthy's head, exclusive to The Other Side of Midnight.
1: We hope you know.
0: Oh my God,
1: this is the Walter Sterling Show.
0: You believe that? He hit the vocal.
2: The Other Side of Midnight.
0: Ross Coldheart, I know there's nothing at News Nation quite as tight and bright as that opening.
3: G'day, Walter. How are you, sir?
0: Good day, sir.
3: I tell you what.
0: You're my hero. Ross Coldheart, News Nation, welcome. What do you have to reveal?
3: I want to talk to you today about the bastard child that we both have, which is AI. I think it's time we talked about the children. There have been, in the last few weeks, indications from within some of the world's top AI, artificial intelligence companies, indications that AI is getting out of control. And why am I choosing to talk about this? It's because this is eerily similar to warnings that people all over the world have been sending me, that these are people that claim to be in contact with non-human intelligences, people who channel and claim that they are talking to intelligent beings from somewhere else. I always take those kind of comments with a huge grain of salt, but when reality starts matching the speculation from people whose claims cannot be verified, I start getting worried. So just this week, about 3 days ago, there was a young researcher with both OpenAI and Anthropic, so that's ChatGPT and Claude AI models, a young fellow called Jacob Coxon, and he resigned dramatically on September the 8th and flatly accused both AI companies of not acting responsibly. He said that the labs of both companies that he'd worked in were racing towards improving super intelligence. And he said categorically, they are gambling with our lives. And he wrote that many of the people building these systems earnestly believe that they could actually kill us all by the end of the decade. That many executives are sounding far more measured in public than they do privately. And he's even suggesting that by the end of next year, we could see things happening with artificial intelligence that could put the survival of the human race at stake. Now, you would think that when the big AI companies are confronted by this allegation, they would deny all. But incredibly, a guy who's the alignment science lead for Anthropic, which runs the Claude AI model, a guy called Evan Hubinger, he actually publicly agreed with this young fella. And he said, we really do earnestly believe AI could kill all humans. End of quote. And he put his personal estimate above 10% within the next decade and said that he had actually admitted that Anthropic doesn't have a plan to solve alignment for superintelligence, which means really they believe the technology could cause human extinction. And this is from Samuel Marx, who's another leader inside Anthropic. He said he believed the technology could potentially cause human extinction or similarly bad outcomes in the next few years. And this is warnings coming from one of the top AI companies. And across it, ChatGPT, OpenAI, the chief scientist, a guy called Jacob Pachocki, he's actually written that no one is prepared for a continued rapid rise in machine intelligence. And he's called for voluntary slowdowns among all of the AI companies to coordinate safety standards. And Paul Cristiano, who's recently become a member of the board of OpenAI, he's admitted publicly there is a meaningful risk that rapid acceleration in artificial intelligence capabilities leads to catastrophic and irreversible loss of control in the very near term. And this fellow, Paul, who's on the board of OpenAI, admitted that the industry is not on track currently to reduce that risk to an acceptable level. And these guys are all speaking publicly. And there are other researchers who've recently left Anthropic and Google DeepMind who've said the same point, that there are no adults in the room, that progress in AI could become uncontrollable. They're calling for regulation or a coordinated pause. And possibly the best example of that, Walter, came just a couple of days ago when Anthropic published a threat intelligence report covering activity from December last year to August this year. And they actually highlighted that biological misuse, using AI to build biological weapons, is one of the most serious risks of frontier AI models, and that without safeguards, the capabilities they're saying could have catastrophic consequences. They even talked about examples of how there are people that have been inquiring on AI about using gain of function work, that's where you start tinkering with the genes of viruses, to change what's called the Chikungunya virus to make it more transmissible and immune evasion. And they discovered that their system could easily be used to make biological weapons. And so they're saying these are real risks. And so is there leadership on this? So the federal government, President Trump in June, did sign an executive order that promotes artificial intelligence security. But it's voluntary, Walter. And it created a voluntary process in which developers of the most capable covered frontier AI models will give the government 30 days of secure early access before public release so agencies can test for security risks. And so the idea is that the National Security Agency and all the other three-letter

0: for security risks. And so the idea is that the National Security Agency and all the other three-letter agencies will be able to run their systems through it to make sure nobody can build bombs or biological weapons. But there are a lot of people, myself included, who think this is nuts, that the government needs to step in with legislation, that it's not good enough to have a voluntary system where there's only really 30 days to assess whether this beast is going to kill us. And I couple this, Walter, with the fact that one of the most interesting phenomena that I get messages about, which are often eerily accurately predictive, is people who tell me things that they say are coming from non-human beings communicating the risks of our civilization. And one of them, of course, is nuclear weapons. But you know what's at the top of the list, Walter?
1: What?
0: It's AI.
1: I don't understand, being an English major, I don't understand how it goes from being an algorithm and an interesting modeling curiosity to reaching out and murdering humans. Could you tell me the mechanism that could possibly take place that could result in our murder?
0: I'll tell you, Walter, I looked at this as a story a few years ago for an Australian TV show, and we decided not to run the story because we thought it would be enabling terrorism. And what we discovered was that there are quite easily commercially available components that could be used to build either viral or biological weapons, particularly biological weapons, really dangerous biological weapons, chemical weapons. And you can actually query the algorithm of an AI platform and ask it to build you a more lethal version of a virus. How can I use gain of function, that is essentially tampering with the genes, something that might sound a bit hard for you and I, but for a well-trained scientist is quite easily possible in a home laboratory. It's now possible to build really dangerous biological weapons by buying components internationally, having them mailed to your home, and then with a very limited amount of scientific knowledge, you can build those components together using AI and create awful, unthought of weapons. And if anybody out there doubts this is a possibility, I cite an example of what happened when a bunch of crazy Japanese cultists decided to move to the Australian outback.
1: Ross, say that phrase again. What kind of Japanese occultists?
0: They were
1: say?
0: A cult.
1: Say
0: a
1: it again.
0: Cult, a Japanese cult called, I think it was Arun Shimbun or something. And they came out to Australia, and the first anyone knew about them was farmers started finding dead sheep in the middle of the Australian outback around this farm that had been bought by these crazy Japanese right-wing extremists who, it turned out, were making sarin weapons in the Australian outback. And unbeknownst to the Australians, some of that sarin had been taken back to Japan and was used on a Tokyo subway to poison people on a train. And mercifully, but for the quick intervention of a civilian and a military official, there could have been a disaster, but they were able to stop these people in their tracks, and the Australians very quietly mopped up the operation here in Australia. But the point is, the warning from people inside these AI companies is that this is a real imminent risk. You can quite literally trick AI, even though there are supposedly measures to stop it from happening. If you know how to interrogate the algorithm without triggering the warnings that would mean that you're being seen to be creating a biological weapon, you could ask the AI to assemble you the chemical components for a really dangerous biological weapon. And this is what they've just warned about in the last few days. So there's a push inside Congress, mainly from the Democrat side, but including people like Ted Cruz and Majority Leader John Thune,

0: And they're trying to get legislation before the House to address these potentially catastrophic risks. Frankly, a lot of people think it's too little, too late, and that AI is on a headway run to killing us all.
1: Well, this week there's been a great deal of speculation that AI could kill us all. Ross Coulthart gave us the first logical, sane background of a potential horror. Ross Coulthart of News Nation, what's the name of your show? How do we see you on TV?
0: Thank you, Walter. It's called Reality Check. You'll find it on YouTube, Reality Check, Ross Coulthart, or you can download the News Nation app and find me there, sir. Thank
1: you. Great friend of the show, great broadcaster, Ross Coulthart, News Nation, The Other Side of Midnight.
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0: Hi, I'm retired NYPD Detective Vic Ferrari. And on tonight's episode of Confessions of a Retired Detective, what happens when an undercover NYPD cop goes into a hallway and gets confronted by a bodyguard pointing a gun at him? Coming up in moments with Walter Sterling on the other side of midnight.
1: Quick change artist, nabbed. Details later, the people of Walmart. Walter Sterling, the other side of midnight. Red Apple Audio Network.
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3: Ladies and gentlemen, congratulations. You found the only live all-night radio show with the same host every night. Rumor has it there's like another all-night radio show, obscure, partly because the host seems to change every night. Robert Clotworthy has the most secure job in American media. Now, you see, Robert Clotworthy is the voice of Ancient Aliens, the curse of Oak Island gold, the curse of Civil War gold. Is there another one in there I always forget?
4: How about Divine Science?
3: Divine Science. What's that
4: Divine
3: about?
4: Science.
3: What's that about, Robert?
4: It's on the Gaia Network, and it deals with, if plants can speak, and it's kind of like metaphysical, but it's fascinating. We did one about dreams and whether people can read each other's minds. So it's very interesting. But I got to tell you, after listening to your conversation with Ross, it reminds me of that poster that was out, I don't know, 10, 15 years ago. It almost looked like Peter Max or some kind of thing out of a comic book with a woman frantic. And the line was, in the thought bubble coming out of her mouth was, nuclear war, what about my career?
3: Right. Absolutely.
4: You say I have job security, but apparently not.
3: No.
4: This could all be over in the next few years.
3: At any moment. Now, is Gaia owned by the same company as the History Channel?
4: No. They're completely separate. But the people over there are fans of Ancient Aliens and Curse of Oak Island, and I met them at a convention a few years ago, the producer of the show and the head of the network. And they said, Robert, we really want to do a show with you. And I said, well, call me. Let's do it. So we're in our third season now.
3: I'm shocked that history allowed this to happen.
4: Oh, I shouldn't have said anything.
3: Maybe not.
4: Uh-oh. I may be in trouble.
3: You may be in trouble, but after three seasons, you're probably safe.
4: I think we would have
3: caught their eye. Gaia is a very interesting channel. That's how you pronounce it, right?
4: Yeah, okay. G-A-I-A.
3: Yeah, it's a very interesting channel because from my opinion, it takes all of the things that have some vague basis in logic from the History Channel, throws away all logic, and presents it in its extreme form. Whatever the topic is, they find the extreme form to present it with. Is that a fair statement?
4: Well, and then they hire me, and I make it personal, and everybody believes it.
3: Yeah, it sounds like scientific when you say it. My favorite Gaia show, and you may have seen it, showed about a year ago. There's a gentleman who wrote a book about the Kennedy assassination, and his premise was that there were no shots on Daily Plaza that day. There were no shots. And he proceeds to prove why there were no shots. He is a horror movie producer, director. Uh-huh. He's a big B-movie director. He's been making stuff for years, successful. But he kept looking at the grass, and he kept looking at the way the blood exploded. And he said, I look at that was on Kennedy's neck, and it looked like one of those plastic bags filled with fake blood that we use in horror movies that's triggered by an electronic charge. Somebody else pushes the button. So
4: I think they call it a squid.
3: It's squid. I couldn't remember the name. He said it looked like a squid. And he believed that what Jackie Kennedy was rushing back to the trunk to grab was part of the squid had flown off. And she didn't anyone to see that this was the evidence. Well, the premise is that Kennedy staged his own assassination because there were so many forces against him. He felt certain that he was going to be assassinated, and he didn't want his children to live through that. So he staged it. And I swear to God, the way he laid it out, I'm like, he staged it. There were no shots. there was absolutely no argument here. Kennedy got himself out of there and went to live on one of
4: Martha's Vineyard. Oh, not in Martha's Vineyard. Went to like the Cayman Islands or something.
3: Onassis's Island.
4: Oh, right. Was it called Scorpios or something? It was like a weird name, his island.
3: Went to live there. His children knew, visited him. Everybody was happy, made a deal with Onassis.
4: Yeah, he had a little crab shack.
3: Yeah.
4: There. Yeah, you go and get some crab cakes.
3: Exactly.
4: Made by JFK.
3: So to me, that's the definitive Gaia documentary.
4: Well, remember, I did a documentary about Bigfoot versus Alien, the hypothetical challenge or battle of all time. Who would win?
3: What did you guys conclude?
4: Let me ask you, if it's Bigfoot versus the Yeti, who do you think's got the advantage? I mean, Yeti's kind of fast, but Bigfoot's got, he's big and he's got big feet, so he can move. I think it depends on where they're fighting. If it's up in the mountains in the snow, Yeti's got the advantage. Down in the forest, Bigfoot, that's his territory. I think it was kind of neck and neck, and we finally decided that Bigfoot has a slight advantage.
3: Slight advantage, but it really comes down to who's smarter. One of the things that we learned from you on Ancient Aliens is as to why humans evolved and survived versus Neanderthals and the many other forms of humans, why we survived was that we were just smarter and therefore more flexible when environments changed, different geography. We could adapt better than any other form of human. That's what you taught us. And I think...
4: Is that kind of like being promoted to the level of your incompetence?
3: Exactly.
4: You were talking about that.
3: Yeah,
4: the other day.
3: You're whatever
4: that's
3: level...
4: That's what human beings are.
3: human beings are the humanoid that could make fire. That was it. We were the only ones who could figure out how to make fire, and I think that's why we survived. Now, do you have any new updates about what's underneath the pyramids? Because the more we learn about the pyramids, the more I am convinced of your belief that it was a prior civilization.
4: Unfortunately, Max, the producer of Ancient Aliens, who I worked with on that episode, he's been fishing in Canada. He took a vacation, so I haven't been able to query him a little bit more about it. But I gotta tell you, something's going on there, or something has been going on there. It's just constantly coming up. And here's the question I'm always I find fascinating. Whenever they dig, they always find something older. They never that's it. We can't find anything older. They always find something older. So I think there's something down there. I know there's been some articles that some of this these studies that these Italian researchers did is questionable, but I don't know. I think there's a lot of questions that need to be answered.
3: I think there will be a huge drop of information when Mr. Hawass retires.
4: Yeah, because he's faux show.
3: He's a big problem.
4: Yeah,
3: yeah, because now he's like acting head of antiquities. He doesn't have a real job today, you know, like he used to be head of antiquities. Then he got fired and then he's weaseled his way back in.
4: What? Power corrupts and absolute power corrupts. Absolutely. Right. Yeah.
3: And his real job that everybody can see and know is to protect the legacy of ancient Egyptians for their natural rights and for the race of ancient Egyptians and to protect their legacy as the builders of this without any possibility that any other civilization did that. That's his job.
4: Yeah, that's like a baseball announcer that we call homers, even if he's
3: right.
4: He's always got a slant for the home team.
3: Exactly right. And now you said your producer's fishing in Canada.
4: Yeah.
3: Does that mean you're not in production?
4: Oh, no. They're still working on stuff. I actually did some pickups just the other day on that particular episode. But I guarantee, even though he's up there trying to find a place where there's no cell service, where nobody can bother him, I'm sure they're bugging him. And he's working on more episodes for sure.
3: Now, you told me that you're working with a microphone that has like a totally silent bottom, right?
4: Oh, yeah. Oh, yeah.
3: I have never heard a telephone better than this conversation. I've never technically heard a better.
4: Really?
3: What are you talking to us on?
4: Oh, this one's just a 416, a Sennheiser 416.
3: You're just talking to us on a $6,000 microphone.
4: No. The 416 runs about $800.
3: A bargain by any.
4: That was the microphone that became popular. That's the one that they use on film sets. It's very directional. And Ernie Anderson, I don't know if you know the story. You know who Ernie Anderson was?
3: We're obsessed he was with Ernie Anderson. He
4: was the voice of ABC.
3: Right. Is that the mic he used?
4: Well, the reason why was because he was so paranoid when he was in the booth. He would see through the glass the clients talking, and he thought for sure they're talking about him. So he said, no, I want to be in the room with you when I'm recording so I can hear what you're saying. And the only way they could do it was by bringing in a 416 because it's very directional.
3: Oh.
4: It's not going to pick up on the sounds around it. You have to be right in front of it. So he was the one that made it popular. And that's why it's in every studio now.
3: And it's never changed out because it was Ernie's microphone, right? Sacred. No, really.
4: Well, it's the go-to mic, yeah.
3: You know who his son is, right?
4: Oh, of course. Wes
3: Amazing.
4: Anderson.
3: Amazing.
4: Yeah.
3: No, Paul Thomas Anderson.
4: Paul Thomas Anderson, right. Pardon me, yes.
3: And I always wonder with famous fathers and all, did he get along with his sons? And the answer is the name of Paul Thomas Anderson's production company is Gugliardi Productions. Which was the television character Ernie Anderson played in Cleveland. He played a scary movie character named Gugliardi every afternoon for the kids. All right, I appreciate your time today. Robert Clotworthy, great insight into Ancient Aliens, great friend of the show. Robert, it's never good when you're on. I always feel like a cartoon character with my voice next to you.
4: Oh, thank you. Oh, you're so kind.
3: All right, thanks a lot. Robert Clotworthy, The Other Side of Midnight, Walter Sterling, 36 minutes past the hour, 36 minutes past the hour. We have too much to do tonight. This is an over-prepared show. I know other hosts kind of, wuss around, but there's no wussing here.
5: To get prostate exams? Do you think, the doctor plays along? Do you think a trans woman walks into the doctor's office and the doctor's like, all right, ma'am.
3: Now, you didn't hear the beginning of that. And without hearing her first few words, there's no joke. So let's explore.
5: You guys think trans women still need to get prostate exams? Do you think, the doctor plays along? Do you think a trans woman walks into the doctor's office and the doctor's like, all right, ma'am.
3: Christina Mariani, I swear to God, we're going to get her on this show. That's the work. That's the goal, to find a stand-up comic. There's Jill Brook. Welcome to The Other Side of Midnight. Jill Brook, welcome. How does it feel to be on network radio?
6: Well, it's not my first time being on network radio, but I always enjoy talking to as many people as possible about flowers and how they are the ancient survivors and what we can learn from them, how they beautify our minds and our world.
3: But more importantly, you were recently at a funeral, and John Catsimatidis, owner, was also at the funeral, and you told John that you think I do a good show. Is that right?
6: Yes, but I'm not alone in this opinion because, of course, he agreed with me and said, you're doing a great job. And so it was not necessarily headline breaking news, but it was definitely agreement that you're not only a good guy, but a great talent.
3: Let's go back a moment. Word for word, what did John Catsimatidis say about me, Walter Sterling? Word for word, what did he say?
6: Little boy wants to know.
3: I want to know.
6: You want to know. You want to know. I said, well, it just so happens it was Rosanna Scotto, who is an anchor in New York, and it was a memorial for her beloved mother because they have a family restaurant that everyone goes to.
3: I went there. We're all forced to go there if we're in media at least once a year. Yes.
6: And he was there, by the way, with his amazing wife.
3: His amazing wife who saved his career, I'm convinced. I love his wife. And the reason I'm here, the reason I'm here is because she nodded her head and that was it. I'm here.
6: Well, you know, smart men listen to their wives, and she's no BS, and she just tells it like it is, and she's elegant and, you know, just, and they've been married 52 years, I learned. That's a long time. That's a lot of trust, and they're a good team.
3: Yes, Margot Katsimatidis, I hope her leg is healing. She had an unfortunate fall, and like a lot of brave, strong, stubborn people, for 2 or 3 days, she walked around with her broken leg and wasn't sure if she should see a doctor. I said, no, I'll give you the name of a doctor. I gave her the name of my orthopedic doctor. Ready? Dr. Bones. Yeah. My orthopedic doctor's name, Dr.
6: Little
3: Bones.
6: Destiny in there, isn't
3: little
6: there?
3: Destiny,
6: What's
3: yeah.
6: Her name, Dr. Bones.
3: All right, now I'm sorry, Jill. Please share with us this information about the flowers because I have a clue what it's about. And it's fascinating. So please go ahead.
6: Well, I have a new book out called The Genius of Flowers, What Life's Most Beautiful Creations Can Teach Us. And what makes it interesting is that it's not about flower arranging. It's not about gardening, because there are plenty of books like that. But there is no book like this, because as a flower historian, I was thinking to myself, what has survived dinosaurs? What has survived ice ages? What has survived every major planetary upheaval and still thrives? Not only survives, but thrives. And they are flowers. And so because we breathe because of flowers, we 80% of our food is because of flowers. And most people don't realize, Walter, that up until the 1920s, guess how many people in the whole entire planet, all human beings, did not know how to read. Just take a guess.
3: 80%?
6: Gosh, you know, of course you should know that you're so smart. Well, you're 4 out of 5 people did not know how to read. So what was it? What entity was not only the muse for art, decor, science, and wellness? They were the connectors, they were the collaborators, and they were the co-host of civilization. Every single part of our lives intersects with flowers, but we're not paying attention. And the reason we're not paying attention is because, truth be obviously, flowers don't wag a tail like your little doggy, your cutie pie doggy. But that doesn't mean that they're not a living life force, and they are. And the reason that they are is that, you know, what many people and many scientists say is it's called plant intelligence, but it's not like how we know it. Like, you know, we have a brain, or some people do anyway, you know, some work better than others. But nonetheless, our brain is centralized in our head, and everything in a flower and a plant is decentralized all around them. But that does not mean that they are not adapting and reacting to their environment. And I tell the coolest stories about all the ways that plants immediately recognize who's a friend, who's a foe, and who we should just keep as an acquaintance. Because their biggest weakness, and only weakness really, is they may be fragile, but they're strong, but they can't move. Once they grow, they can't move. So they have to create like a force field around them to survive. And the way that they do it is being really smart. And let me give you an example how smart they are. They know, which is what we as humans can learn, is how to identify everything around them. Take a primrose. If you look at it, it's like a cup. It's a really beautiful little flower. So think of it like almost an ear. They hear everything that's buzzing around. But guess what happens the second that bees are around? They literally multiply the pollen available as catnip to seduce those bees to make sure that they pollinate and they get what they want. And the other piece that I like, of course, as a woman and as a working woman, I love how some of the most famous people in history have used flowers to advance their ambition. Because, like, whether it's Taylor Swift, Dolly Parton, Coco Chanel, Cleopatra, Josephine, all these wonderful, powerful women, what they did is that they used flowers very effectively to soften the hard edges of ambition to be more relatable. And the other thing, I love about flowers, and you know, when you give your wife a flower,
3: I'm supposed to give my wife a flower. What'd you say? What? I'm supposed to give my wife a flower. What?
6: Yeah. Are you telling me Walter Sabo, who's been married for all these years and has three daughters, that you have never given flowers to anyone?
3: He might have, but Walter Sterling has not.
6: Okay. Well, Walter Sterling, all right, the host with the most, you know, surely, all right, somewhere in his life, flowers played a role. It's just appreciating it on a table.
3: Yes, of course I've given them flowers, and you're absolutely right. And nothing works better and faster. Tell us the name of your book.
6: It's called The Genius of Flowers. And not only does it spark romance, it sustains romance, and it rekindles romance. It speaks emotion fluently without saying a word. Every human emotion is expressed through flowers. And that's what makes it so interesting. Each chapter goes into how flowers impact parts of our life. So let me ask you a question, Walter. Walter Sterling, when you have a headache, what do you take?
3: I take Excedrin and Diet Coke.
6: Okay. Well, do you know that the word aspirin, the number one drug that all of the world take, aspirin is named after a flower.
3: Which
6: Most
3: flower?
6: Most of our cancer drugs are coming from flowers.
3: Yeah, which flower?
6: It's really cool stuff, Walter. You're going to think of flowers, as the one reviewer said, it will upend everything you've ever thought about flowers.
3: I got it. And I think it's a great book. I'm sure it's gorgeous. Can't wait to see it. And I appreciate you being on the other side of midnight, the legendary Jill Brook on the other side of midnight from the Red Apple Audio Networks. 46 past the hour with Walter Sterling coming up in just seconds. We're going to talk to Mateus Boom Boom in Hollywood. Other side of midnight, Red Apple Audio Networks.
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8: A new study at J.A. May Cardiology found that patients with atrial fibrillation can monitor their heart rhythm at home by using a smartphone before treatment. Researchers at the Karolinska Institute say the approach reduced last-minute procedure cancellations by nearly 95%. I'm Yana Derulis for the Worldwide News Network, New York.
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9: People ask me all of the time, Suzanne, when do I know when is the best time to buy a property? 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Why? 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
11: Sit here with my good buddy Michael Barish from Barish & McGarry. They are the lawyers for the 9/11 community. Michael, what does think back mean for people who lived, worked, went to school, or spent time in Lower Manhattan after 9/11?
12: Very soon, it will be the 25th remembrance of 9/11. And we want people to know that 9/11 didn't end on 9/11. People continue to get sick from the 69 cancers that have been scientifically linked to the World Trade Center toxins. And it's not just first responders. Think back. Do you know anyone who has gotten cancer? Anyone who has died of cancer in the last 20 years, their families are still entitled to benefits, but they have to enroll in the programs. So please help us spread the message.
11: There's no one better to turn to than Barish and McGarry for more.

0: I'm so relieved we finally have a jingle for you. Don't you feel better about things, Mateus, now that you have a jingle?
1: Absolutely, and because very good Friday morning.
0: You were a little nude without a jingle, and I feel it helps it. Matt, challenge. Do you think you could play that jingle again? Is that possible? Could you play that again?
2: Boom, boom, Hollywood, the other side of midnight.
0: TM 1978. That's about how that's
1: elegant.
2: Boom, boom, Hollywood, the other side of midnight.
0: If you get boring, we'll just keep playing that.
2: Boom, boom, Hollywood, the other side of midnight.
0: You hear that good jingle, that good Dallas jingle bass in that jingle? That's how you know it's a TM jingle or a jam jingle from the 70s. Because after the 70s, nobody would pay for an orchestra.
1: Right.
0: Yeah, it was all a cappella because people were cheap, and yet they said it was to make the station sound cleaner. That wasn't what it was. It was that people were too cheap to pay for an orchestra. But here, you know, here we are not. All of our jingles are backed up by the 31-piece Katsimatidis Orchestra. We have a 31-piece orchestra that are the same number of instruments the Ed Sullivan Show had. I'll never get over the fact that Ed Sullivan had a 31-piece orchestra every Sunday night. Can you imagine what that cost?
1: It's remarkable. And where do we store these musicians? Are they on the floor below? Do they have their own studio and they pipe right in and what on command?
0: Believe it or not, Red Apple Media at 800 Third Avenue has two floors of the building, actual two floors of a major office building at 50th and 3rd Avenue. Yes, we store them in the building.
1: That's great. Reminds me of the days of the old networks where they had the standby pianist when absolutely everything was live. There was some guy smoking cigarettes that were stacked up high in an ashtray next to a piano, and he had a red light and a standby light there, and his whole job was just to sit there just in case something went south on the network. And, you know, nothing would happen for hours and hours until suddenly the red light went on and he had to fill until the light went off. There's a job.
0: Now, I wish you hadn't told me that, Mateus, because now I want a standby piano player. I want a standby piano. And I'm in a big studio. I mean, this is, you know, Sid's studio, so it's a major studio. And I would love to get a stand-up piano in here and have a part-time standby piano player, who, of course, would have to be union because this is a union radio station. I was tricked about that, by the way. When I had the privilege of being a guest star on the station, I used to say to them, I said, is it an after station? Do I have to join after? And they always said no. And then when I show up to work here full time, they say, you know, it's an after station. I said, what? What about the past 10 years? It hasn't been an after station the past 10 years? And then the answer was vague. It's the magic eight ball here. It's the magic eight. When in doubt, the answer will be vague. And you might want to talk to Mateus or me. Let's give Pete something to do. Here's a phone number, 800-848-9222, 800-848-9222. Mateus Boom in Hollywood. I've actually gotten texts and emails from listeners, mostly much older women, saying that they really enjoy the segments that you and I do together. They enjoy the rapport that we have.
1: Well, I'm fond of it, too. I enjoy speaking with you. I find you very clever, and I find this is the kind of radio that's been absent from radios for a long time. It's nice to have sincere, interesting programming, and programming that varies throughout the hour, so there's something for everyone.
0: Yes, varying throughout the hour is also known as inconsistency.
1: Well, if you say so, I find it interesting. Variety is the spice of life.
0: Now, Mateus, did you actually see a movie this week, or were you just rehearsing this rapport?
1: In fact, I did see a movie this week from Warner Brothers, Practical Magic 2, which is a remake or follows up on the 1998 release of Two Witch Sisters and Their Witch Aunts, bringing back the same cast, sisters Sandra Bullock and Sally Owens, Nicole Kidman as Jillian Owens, Aunt Franny, played by Stockard Channing, and Aunt Jet, played by Diane Weiss. Now, of course, that's an older generation demographic, so you have to bring in young kids, too, to bring in the Internet and Instagram crowd, and so they did that, too. The two additions to the coven of witches are daughters Kylie, who's played by Scarlett Nazareth. This is her first major movie, and Antonia, also in a first major film for her, played by the charming Harriet Scott. So these generations of witches have been cursed to be loveless. Any male that falls in love with them meets with a sudden doom, whether they bring flowers or not, Walter. Anyway, the ladies must face dark secrets in order to break the spell, especially when young Kylie finds a book of spells that leads her to England in danger. So Jillian and Sally follow in pursuit. Anyway, Diane Wiest, I just think, is terrific. She's a magnificent screen presence. And Stockard Channing, well, her face is just captivating to watch. She almost steals every scene with the look she'll throw this way or over that way. The movie ran a little long, but apparently it didn't disturb the audience at the preview I was at, mostly women, by the way, because they gave it a big, hearty applause. Well, it was enjoyable for me. The movie's called Practical Magic 2, but I think Diane Wiest really elevated the whole thing.
0: Deep dark secrets like a padded bra?
1: No, they're lineage to witchcraft going back generations, and how they have been cursed with this curse and how to undo the curse so that the youngest of these girls, who has fallen in love with a boy who's been in an accident because she said to him, "I love you," and is near death, she wants to save him. And so that's the impetus for all of these shenanigans that these witches are up to.
0: Yeah, what could go wrong? Mateus Boom Boom in Hollywood. Did you see another movie this week?
1: I did. I saw something that was called The Uprising, which starred Andrew Garfield, or should say stars Andrew Garfield. And this is set in the era of Robin Hood and King Richard II. And it's the story of the uprising that inspired the Robin Hood legend. So Garfield stars. It's quite bloody, a lot of beheadings, as you can well imagine, tyrannical kings. And it kind of fits into a political situation where, you know, the makers of this movie are trying to incite riotous behavior, I think, with modern audiences, or at least give them the idea. And I think that's when movies can be rather dangerous. So I didn't particularly care for that, because it sort of says, yo, just run absolutely ape and havoc and just tear these people down and behead. It was unnecessary. And the thing that I hated the most about it, Walter, and I don't hate movies often, but this technique of having this shaky camera, they spend millions on a movie, especially a period movie. You got to get all these costumes. You have to build castles and cobblestone streets and really nice production values. And then some bozo with a camera looks like he's jumping around on a pogo stick while he's holding it. It just is very nauseating throughout. I said, with all that money, you couldn't afford in the budget to buy a tripod, for crying out loud?
0: Yeah.
1: Anyway, The Uprising was brought up several anger issues with me, and I said, nope, not for me. Too bad. It would have been a good movie if they could lock down the camera.
0: Now, of course, I have one cultural question for you.
1: Sure.
0: Have you watched Sterling Point?
1: As you know, I've been making a movie with girls in bikinis. And I don't often act in movies, but it was a favor to a producer, and he wanted me to be this stand-up news reporter at this theater where I'm interviewing these girls that do a striptease in the theater on the success of their business. And so I'm out there, and I was photographing that all weekend and was not able to yet see Sterling Point, but I'm looking forward to it because you and the misfits listening right now has been certainly had our appetite whetted by your description of it.
0: Actually gotten texts and emails from Midnight Misfits saying, my wife and I watched it. Thank you very much. We thoroughly enjoyed it. I got sober, sane emails from people. And, you know, that's how I know I'm on AM. If I was on FM, I'd get drug-rattled emails with partial letters and, you know, half sentences and threats. I look forward to those threats. Thank you very much. Mateus Boom Boom Hollywood, how do we find you online?
1: And Facebook, Walter, at Matias Bumballs Hollywood. That's MATIASBOMBAL apostrophe S Hollywood, just like the city. Matias Bumballs Hollywood on Facebook.
0: Mateus, thank you very much. On Monday morning, he will be with us to reveal the weekend box office, any trends in movies, anything to make you sound vaguely intelligent about pop culture. That's my job. That's what I do. How much more time I got here? 50 seconds? 10 seconds. Oh, my God. The Other Side of Midnight, John Catsimatidis Radio Network, Red Apple Audio Network, Sterling.
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7: I'm Jane Metzler. It ended with a song.
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10: President Trump was preaching to the choir in the final night of the two-day convention, stressing the importance of turnout.
9: I am going to go out and I'm going to get my friends, my family, and we are going to vote on November 3rd, or we are going to vote before that.
10: Republicans are going to need every bit of momentum they can squeeze out of this event, with control of both houses of Congress at stake and less than 3 months until Election Day. Bill Rakoff, Worldwide News Network, at the 2026 Republican Convention in Dallas.
7: One of the takeaways from the just-concluded convention, President Trump's promise to hand out $5,000 checks should the American people vote to keep Republicans in control of Congress. How is it playing on Capitol Hill? Ohio Republican Congressman Jim Jordan wants to kick the tires before he voices his support.
11: Well, you got to see the details. I'm always in favor of letting families and hardworking Americans keep more of their money, but I want to see the details. The president just proposed this last night. We'll see. We got to balance this, of course, with the huge debt we've accumulated over the years. I think largely from Democrat spending, but from it's been growing over all these years. So we got to deal with all that.
7: President Trump would need the blessing of Congress before any checks could, in theory, be cut. Critics raising concerns about the ethics. The president now on his way back to Washington. He will attend the 9/11 25th anniversary remembrance ceremony at the National 9/11 Pentagon Memorial at Arlington National Cemetery. Four former presidents will attend the ceremony at New York City's Ground Zero. Bill Clinton, George W. Bush, Barack Obama, and Joe Biden. Vice President J.D. Vance will be representing the administration. Pennsylvania Governor Josh Shapiro among the speakers at the Flight 93 Memorial in Shanksville, Pennsylvania. And this lovely lady, Jennifer McNamara, is the widow of a FDNY firefighter, John McNamara. She runs the Johnny Mack Foundation.
12: It's for sure a great responsibility. Sometimes, if I'm being completely raw and honest, sometimes it does feel very heavy.
7: Her husband died from ground-related cancer, and she's building a community center.
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13: The first day back at class has ended for New York City public school kids. Mayor Mamdani said there'll be a renewed focus on boosting students' reading and writing skills. This follows a noted decline in literacy scores citywide. There are also new artificial intelligence rules in place, with students banned from using AI until high school. High school students are allowed only a limited use of AI. Personal screen time will be limited for all ages, and the city has launched a 2K free childcare program for 2,000 children. An increased number of people are facing layoffs in New Jersey, with nearly 4,500 workers getting pink slips from June through August. The State Department of Labor says that's more than 2.5 times the number of summer job cuts last summer. There have been nearly 13,000 layoffs announced in New Jersey so far this year, a 45% increase over the nearly 9,000 job cuts last year. Some of the biggest 2026 layoffs have been at Samsung, Verizon, Novartis, Mars Wrigley, HelloFresh, and J.P. Morgan Chase. And staying in New Jersey, Governor Mikey Sherrill refuses to talk about allegations against Lieutenant Governor Dale Caldwell. Yesterday, she took questions from reporters on accusations that Caldwell had inappropriate behavior with women and possible ethics violations.
14: I really take it seriously. If someone comes forward and has concerns, I want to make sure every single person who works for me does so in an environment where they feel safe and supported.
13: Caldwell denies the allegations. Cheryl's office is investigating the matter. Mostly cloudy skies overnight with a low around 70. 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
3: With Walter Sterling.

0: Hello, yes. I'm playing your sound.
1: Do you think like the doctor plays along?
0: Thank you.
1: Like
0: No, I need it from the beginning. Here.
1: do you guys think trans women still need to get prostate exams? Do you think like the doctor plays along? Like, do you think a trans woman walks into the doctor's office and the doctor's like, "All right, ma'am."
0: Dr. Linda Salvin, how do you feel about what Christina Mariani just said?
2: With regards to the exams, I think she's right because there are questions, and I've seen jokes, and I've also seen people being humiliated where trans women who are biologically male with male genitalia going into a gynecologist being refused a pap smear. Well, duh, how can they have a pap smear if they don't have a vagina?
0: Why would they go in for a pap smear knowing that
2: Because
0: they
2: they
0: don't have a
2: think they're
0: vagina?
2: women, because they're women, just like they want to get pregnant.
0: Oh yes, now you've thoroughly confused me. So these are men who
2: Are
0: have this
2: females trans?
0: well, biologically, how are they women? What is the
2: Well, that's the question of what's going on out there right now. Now that we brought that up, in the Senate, there's a very interesting question about the transgender community in Uganda. You want to hear about it?
0: Right there, it's funny.
2: I thought you'd love it. But this, when she does her comedy, she's actually telling the truth because if you go online and you start reading some of these articles, there are some, I get so confused with the definition. If the biologically born male transitions to female, wants to see a gynecologist, or says she can have a period, even though she's not really having a period because there's no uterus, ovaries, fallopian tubes, et cetera, anatomically, just like you can't, I personally do not believe that the transgender females belong on a female athletic team because the muscular system is totally different. And of course, they're not as strong in the same way as a woman, which is why there's female sports and male sports. I mean, the whole thing is like confusing, but I think the comedy is brilliant and she's really nailing it, no pun intended. But on topic and off topic, you know, Senator Kennedy of Louisiana, he's hysterical if you watch some of the videos on him.
0: He's
2: And he
0: brilliant.
2: was,
0: He's
2: yeah,
0: brilliant.
2: but he's catchy and he doesn't miss a beat. And he was in session with a man by the name of Honorable Russell T, who's a business person or something. But they were discussing, listen to this, they were discussing a $10 billion fund, I guess, that the United States pays to Uganda, and they are arguing in court or in the Senate over a $5.5 million release, where they're going to take away $5.5 million from that whole sum that is being paid out to lesbian, gay, bisexual, transgender, and queer advocacy in the community in Uganda. So Kennedy starts saying, "You're kidding. We're arguing about this, right?" And the Honorable Russell said, "Yes." And then Kennedy starts yelling, "I can't believe we're arguing about this." And that he says, "We're not denying anybody life-saving care to anybody." But the whole thing, to think that over $5.5 million of our tax dollars goes to Uganda for this. And I just thought, why? We have enough problems here at home. Why do we have to spend $10 billion in Uganda
0: Well, we don't even,
2: for?
0: you, when you say Uganda, you don't even have a mental picture of where it is.
2: No,
0: No one knows where Uganda is. I
2: it's
0: think
2: somewhere in Africa.
0: at some point we should first know where the $10 billion is physically going, and then once it gets there, to see how much is wasted, all of it.
2: Yes, but why should it go to the, how do you say it, the lesbian, gay, bisexual, transgender, queer advocacy in Uganda? That was the statement. The way he started going, "I can't believe," I mean, it was
0: Yeah.
2: hysterical, but
0: No,
2: it still
0: I
2: doesn't make
0: get
2: sense.
0: it. Now,
2: Yeah, I know.
0: What do you have to report? This is Dr. Linda Salvin. She's a friend of the show. She's an interesting character. She has a very long list of claimed skills and certificates, which will go unchallenged here because this is not a news show. There are other very serious shows on this station, very serious people. This is not one of those shows. We're on WGN in Chicago, KMOX in St. Louis, WABC in New York, important radio stations, and then this slips through.
2: Yes. Somehow it slipped through. It's kind of like a spiritual ordained misfit that fits right in, and I'm grateful for the opportunity. But what I actually did some research on, I tapped into it last night about this demonic UFO encounter that somebody's experienced, and I started tuning in earlier just as you were talking to your guest by the name of Ross Coulter Opal, so I thought, oh, this would be a good lead-in. And I didn't hear the whole conversation, but...
0: No problem. You'll hear it again. I promise.
2: No, I'm sure I will. I've heard it before.
0: But no problem hearing Ross again. By the way, let me explain something that's very important and one of the unique facts about the Red Apple Audio Network. If you go to our app, 77WABC, if you go to our app, every single one of those interviews and any featured interview on anyone's show is there under minicasts. It's already up on the minicasts, I suspect. No, soon. It'll be up on the minicasts. Not soon? Yeah, soon. Like before the end of the show? No? All right. Well, I'm causing violence in the control room. At some point in your life, there will be a Ross Coulthard minicast up there. But I love the fact that on the 77WABC app, all the featured interviews on all of the shows are available pretty quickly after they air, and you can listen to them on demand when you want. It's and no other radio company does this. Absolutely no other radio company does it. The other radio companies have interns who might get to it before class.
2: That's true, and I love the minicasts, and my digital marketer, I send them to her, and she posts them on my Facebook, and then we show you. So we're marketing and advertising or promoting. And then a friend of mine in Mumbai, mother of a friend of...
0: What's that? What?
2: I have a friend in Mumbai.
0: Is that in California?
2: It's in India. India.
0: Is it one of those parts of India that would terrify us if we went there? Or is it like a good...
2: No,
0: part?
2: I spent 3 weeks there last year. Oh, my God. I went to the Taj Mahal, which is not in Mumbai. But I was in Juhu. I filmed a documentary. I won an award. I was a keynote. That's another story. I just want to talk about demonic UFOs.
0: Please do.
2: Your link, your show is now getting spread around India because whatever I tell this woman, she tells her friends.
0: All right.
2: So you're going to now be in India.
0: Okay. Yeah. Please go ahead and talk about our second favorite subject, which is demonic UFOs. Oh, my God.
2: Yeah.
0: Please. I won't interrupt you.
2: Oh,
0: Linda
2: God.
0: Salvin, go.
2: So there's this article about chilling demonic UFOs that supposedly can read your thoughts and float objects. This was a warning that came from an expert who happens to be a professor of religious studies at the University of North Carolina in Wilmington. And she supposedly has lifted the lid on creepy parallels between alien sightings and poltergeist activity. So poltergeist, of course, is when you've got dishes and

0: So poltergeist, of course, is when you've got dishes and radios or lamps or things floating around and kind of like things that you can't explain. That's the unusual energy that is like a ghost, but you can't see it. So she goes on to say that speaking on an episode of that UFO podcast, the academic revealed that some close encounters featuring telepathy and levitating objects and seen straight out of a horror film have been noted by her, highlighting that uncanny similarities to demonic possession have been documented by this person. She says you can see an entity that seems to know your thoughts and speak any language.
1: Yeah, mother-in-law.
0: And speak with you without moving their mouth. So she, I guess, has had one of these encounters, and so she's out touting about these demonic, creepy parallels between alien sightings and poltergeist activity. And she then points out that physical disturbances often plague those who come to have face-to-face with unidentified flying objects. And then she, I'm going to tell you something. When I was going over this article before the show this afternoon, and I printed this out because I wanted to get the facts correct and not just ad-lib it, my computer on this page crashed 5 times. I have a Mac, and you know that little ball that's got all the different rainbow colors, it kept going around and around and around, had to keep booting 5 times. It's almost like I was being invaded and prevented by something spiritually intervening to not print this thing. And I finally got it to print. I said, okay, stop being negative and stop playing games. And when I spoke to whatever that poltergeist might have been, my computer worked. And I printed out the pages. There was interference.
1: I totally believe that. I don't doubt that for a second. Now, what did you learn about this?
0: That either that professor's crazy, and I'm just as crazy to go into an article like this, or it could be that we're being invaded by real spaceships, and some of them have real dark spiritual forces, which we know aren't new because it can date back to 1952 with the Washington UFOs and all the different people through the years that are trying to prove the existence. I know UFOs are real, but I've never heard how demonic they might be. So I got kind of spooked. That's what I learned, is that, you know, I don't want to be confronted face to face if they're going to hurt me in the end. And I learned that something kind of didn't want me to do this because of the interaction with my computer.
1: Absolutely. No, I totally believe that. And I believe this is not deep and profound. I believe it's right near the surface for all of us.
0: Yeah.
1: If we pay attention.
0: Yeah.
1: If we pay attention, it's right near the surface.
0: Spiritually, which is my thing, as you know, when things like this happen, it's like, okay, they're testing me. This is a cool article. It came out of the Great Britain area. I have names. I have documents. But I thought, what a cool article to go into something different tonight. And it was about 4 o'clock Pacific time. I could not for the life of me print for almost 90 minutes. And then tonight, while I was listening to the show, there was a page missing. So I went to print. Same thing happened about an hour ago. I was having issues signing on.
1: What does this mean to a Midnight Misfit? I want the answer to that in just seconds.
0: Yeah,
1: you and I are talking to Linda Salvin, doctor of suspicious
0: metaphysics.
1: Hey, could you lower her for a second so I can do what I have to do here? Thank you. Dr. Linda Salvin is our guest now. She's sharing with us her wacky theories. I'm Walter Sterling. This is the Red Apple Audio Network, The Other Side of Midnight.
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3: Is the movie Home Alone 2 cursed? Social media thinks so. 4 actors from the cast of the 1992 film have died in 2026. Catherine O'Hara, Brenda Flicker the Pigeon Lady, Tim Curry, and J.P. Morgan. One person writing on Instagram, "Hey Universe, to be clear, the next one should not be Macaulay." It's worth pointing out that a majority of the film's ensemble are still alive and well.
2: This is the Red Apple Entertainment Report. This is Moving America. Here's Jake Novak.
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2: It's The Other Side of Midnight with Walter Sterling.

0: Do you guys think trans women still need to get prostate exams? Do you think, like, the doctor plays along? Like, do you think a trans woman walks into the doctor's office and the doctor's like, all right, ma'am?
1: We have to be open to the idea that we might be dealing with something very, very inhuman.
2: If there's extraterrestrial life out there and they're interested in looking for other life, they would notice life on Earth and they could theoretically send technology elsewhere in the galaxy. We have done this ourselves.
3: This is a spherical orb, metallic, in the Middle East, 2022. We see these all over the world.
4: They literally said, we have these spheres moving through our war theaters. What metal ball do you know that flies around? I don't know of any.
5: The distances between the stars is psychotic. So if we're going to think about how to get between the stars, what are the options? Einstein's theory of relativity tells us that space-time itself is malleable. What you're doing is you're bending space-time. There's also the idea of wormholes, that maybe nature creates these shortcuts between stars.
6: It's certainly beyond our engineering, but an advanced civilization may have figured a workaround.
7: There are hundreds of billions of planets, just this galaxy alone. Wouldn't it be possible that some of those planets have developed life to possibly as high as ours is, and maybe even beyond?
5: Any life happening anywhere else would be the most revolutionary discovery in the history of humanity.
0: Do you guys think trans women still need to get prostate exams? Do you think, like, the doctor plays along? Like, do you think a trans woman walks into the doctor's office and the doctor's like, all right, ma'am?
8: Dr. Linda Salvin, do you know what a drive-through brew is? Do you know what a beer barn is?
9: If anything, it just sounds like you're taking your car and it's like a drive-up coffee place. You're asking for a beer and you drive away. I don't know, actually. It's a drive-through. I don't drink, so I don't know.
8: 90% right. The way it works is you drive up and you pull into the garage of a house. It's always actually in a house, the garage of a house, and you realize you're surrounded by refrigeration units, floor to ceiling, every square inch, big refrigeration units. And in it are bulk size containers of beer. There'll be a box of 24 cans of beer. And you roll down your window. You say to the guy, let me have two 24 can boxes of...
9: Like a dairy.
8: It's like a dairy, except it's beer. And it's very popular in places like North Carolina.

0: there. I'm J.J. Wilson with another sterling edition of Drive Through Brew. Now, just when Jake and the manager thought they might make it through a day without a weird customer, this guy had to show up. Let's listen.
1: May I help you?
2: Yes, give me a six-pack of your least expensive beer. And be careful when you close the trunk. You might have to slam it a few times. The latch is bent.
1: Yes, sir.
3: Is that a Chevy Vega?
2: It sure is. Actually, it's a hand-me-down from my great-grandfather. I don't drive it much, just for business.
1: Here's your beer.
3: What kind of business are you in?
2: I'm a financial advisor. Try it again, son.
3: Finance, huh? I could probably use your advice.
2: No offense, but I only work with billionaires.
1: Stupid thing.
3: What kind of advice do billionaires need?
2: I tell them how to preserve their wealth.
3: Like how?
2: Well, for example, if they have an AARP card, they can save 10% at Denny's.
3: Uh-huh. Just how many clients do you have?
2: Let me think. So far, none.
0: Phew. What planet does this guy live on? And will Jake ever get his trunk closed? Listen next time for these sounds. And this apology.
1: Sorry about your tail light.
2: Don't worry. All I need is one client, and I'll be able to afford new ones.
0: That's next time on Drive Through Brew. Word car speaking.
4: All right, Dr. Linda Salvin, now you've had a taste of rural life, C&D counties, the managerial challenge of running a beer barn, a manager,
5: in North
4: a worker.
5: Carolina.
4: North, very big in North. The epicenter of beer barns is in North Carolina, and then Parma, Ohio.
5: And the story is about a university professor from North Carolina. Maybe she goes there, drinks, and then she discovers more about the satanical and devious UFO, dark spiritual forces that she's trying to present to the world. Because she says at the end of her report that even though these reports have reshaped her own views on faith, she's noting that encounters feel real to those who experience them, even if science can't explain what's really happening. Maybe she's had a few beers.
4: Could you get a hold of her for our next report and bring her on live?
5: I'll do what I can to do some research. I mean,
4: no, I don't want any research. I want a guest.
5: As a guest, yeah.
4: I want a guest. You know, I have too much research and not enough guest. Thank you very much, Dr. Linda Salvin. How do we find you online?
5: LindaSalvin.com or Linda Salvin on Facebook or YouTube, Dr. Linda Salvin. It's all out there. LindaSalvin. And with the negative forces, it's real.
6: Do you guys think trans women still need to get prostate exams? Do you think, like, the doctor plays along? Like, do you think a trans woman walks into the doctor's office and the doctor's like, all right, ma'am.
4: It's about 30 past the hour, 30 past the hour, coast to coast, Walter Sterling, the other side of midnight. What? I don't know. I have no idea how many sides there are. This the title of the show is very important. It was created by John Katzimatidis, created the title, and it's the name of the show. And then, like, The Tonight Show with Johnny Carson, The Tonight Show with Jack Parr, The Tonight Show with Jay Leno, An Unfortunate Choice. It's The Other Side of Midnight with Walter Sterling. At any moment, forces could sweep through here and there'd be someone else on the other side of midnight, and it would go along just fine. Never think that you're irreplaceable. At least that's what my wife constantly says about our marriage. Let's you and I talk. 800-848-9222, 800-848-9222. This is one of those sweet, special nights. We don't get a lot of these. I love nights like this. It's warm, and it's a sweet humidity. It's an engulfing humidity. It's the sort of humidity that Southern writers write poetry about, Southern novelists write poetry about. The interesting thing about every Southern novelist novel is they're all exactly the same novel. They start with very elaborate, long descriptions of wisteria, and they make wisteria symbolic of the future of the South. But every Southern novel is wrapped in guilt. They all, at some point, tap into the guilt that they live with in slavery and their relationship with the North. In Atlanta, a real city, I saw a newscast that discussed the Civil War. They mentioned an event in the Civil War. They mentioned a Civil War cemetery in an outskirt of Atlanta, but they didn't call it the Civil War. Do you know what broadcasters in the South call the Civil War on the air? Matter-of-factly, it's the only way they refer to it. They call it the War of the Northern Aggression. That's how they refer to the Civil War. It is the War of the Northern Aggression, much like your relatives at Thanksgiving. And that's how they talk about it. But a Southern novel is a very different thing than an F. Scott Fitzgerald novel. A Southern novel, they're always talking about the swamps, much about the swamps, and their memory being swallowed, consumed by the swamps of guilt over slavery. That's what all their novels are about. Wow. Finally, I have learned the benefit of being an English major in college. That's it. I have finally monetized my English majordom from college by sharing my information about Southern novels. I think I pretty much shared all the information I know about Southern novels. 800-848-9222, 800-848-9222 lets you and I talk about any demonic relationships that you have had with UFOs. That I asked Father Jim Drucker, our friendly priest. I said to him, do you think UFOs are satanic? And Jim Drucker said, yes, they could be satanic. Different than absolutely, but he said they could be satanic. That guy in line two might feel the same way. I don't think he's actually going to get that chance based on what I can see. It's fascinating. Telephone graphics, 800-848-9222. The other thing, last night and tonight in New York City, there has been a spectacular drone display. Magnificent lights where the World Trade Center used to be, reproducing the imagery of the World Trade Center with drones. And it's beautiful. It's magnificent. And it's the kind of night throughout North America where we can do that because the weather is perfect. It's warm enough and it's humid enough, but not too humid. It is a great night to go out and walk or sit and feel the night, feel the weather. As people on the great shift, the late shift, we usually experience the weather overnight as air conditioned being in the break room at the Amazon shop or the UPS place or the school that we're cleaning out, the hotel where we're up all night as concierge. Toughest job in the world, I swear. It looks wonderful. A hotel concierge is a tough job because they can't sit down. Have you ever seen a concierge in a hotel sitting down? No, you haven't. They can't sit down. Well, that makes it a tough job right there. My friends who are security guards are the perfect audience for the other side of midnight because, first of all, they're captive. They're not going anywhere. Secondly, great radios in the lobbies of these buildings and this magnificent reverb and echo that big buildings provide in the lobby. It makes me sound like I'm a real disc jockey, like I have a big voice. And I know that you have a tough job just dealing with the boredom and an occasional drunk that tries to get in there. And you're perfect. I respect the job you do. I know how hard that job is because of the boredom. Taxi drivers, Uber drivers, welcome. This is The Other Side of Midnight. Bus drivers, this is the show designed for you. Get you out of your head, get you out of your boredom. You and I get to talk at any given time. It's a special show. I've had a very bumpy career, strange career like Sally Field. Not ups and downs, just I've made changes through the career that fortunately have mostly worked. And always in the back of my mind, I thought, well, you know, I really want to do an all-night great shift talk show. I've always wanted to do this. And about 11 years ago, an executive at CBS Radio made the mistake of saying, do you ever think of doing a talk show? And I had done it in my youth. And then I stopped doing it because of the the nature of security of being on the air, which is there is none. And I thought, well, you know, maybe I'd like an apartment one day. I thought, bad odds. I'll never forget. I went to a real bank to get a mortgage for a co-op. And I was 26, and I had a good job, and I had a good income, and I had good credit, and there was no reason for them not to give me the mortgage. And the banker, who was my age at the time, she looks at me and she goes, well, what do you do? And I explained I was an executive at NBC. I was a grown-up. I had suits. But I was at NBC. And she looks at me and she says, well, there's not much security in that sort of thing, is there? And I went, there's security in anything if you're good at it. And she bought that, and I actually got the
6: mortgage. Do you guys think trans women still need to get prostate exams? Do you think, like, the doctor plays along? Like, do you think a trans woman walks into the doctor's office and the doctor's like, all right, ma'am?
4: The Charlie Kirk incident goes along with the 9/11, the Kennedy assassination, UFOs. And the reason Charlie Kirk's in that list is because it doesn't all work. There's a lie at work. We have been told a lie. There's something that doesn't make any sense. A new shooter from very far away takes a single shot and kills Charlie Kirk. Then he has time to pack up his gun, to take his gun apart, and pretty much just walk away. Not challenged. And then Charlie Kirk's bodyguards quickly grab him and get him out of there without collecting evidence, without preserving the scene, without roping off the crime scene. Nothing. Nothing that you would do. Nothing that a trained bodyguard would do that absolutely would know how to do that. Why are we still talking about it? We're talking about it because somebody lied. There is a lie. The World Trade Center, beautiful night, incredible drone recreation of the shape, the size, the appearance of the World Trade Center, the footprint in the sky of the World Trade Center. But we could talk about it for hours, and you and I would have completely different theories as to how that happened. Why? Because we don't know how it happened. There are too many pieces missing, too many things that are crazy, too many things that don't make sense. How do you feel about this? The night before 9/11. No, I take it back. It is 9/11. Today is September 11th. 800-848-9222, 800-848-9222, live radio show, Let's Talk. Joaquin, welcome to the other side of midnight. Hi.
7: Good morning, Walter. This Charlie Kirk thing, I realize I'm a day off on it now. But, you know, I have a really big problem with it. And it's not so much that he couldn't make the shot. For me, it would have been the easy shot to make, okay? Even open iron sights, no scope. But there is no way possible that a 30-06 did not leave an exit wound out the back. Anybody who does any hunting, who is a serious, you know, has this into marksmanship, and knows a little bit about ballistics, would know that a 30-06 would have always left an exit wound in his back. And there should have been blood splattered all over the place, you know. And depending on the type of bullet that was used, but it really wouldn't matter. I mean, if it was a full metal jacket, of course, it would have been a small hole going out. And if it was a hollow point, of course, it would have been a bigger hole. But a 30-06 will blast, so you could look it up, a 0.42 of an inch steel plate, okay? It is not bouncing off the shoulder bone and staying inside the body. It's going out. It's going to blow a hole out the back, and this should have been a big mess out the back. And so this is just, I'm sorry, I cannot buy anything they said, especially when they said, oh, well, it bounced and ricocheted inside. No, a .22 traveling at 1,200 feet per second, possibly. A handgun round, possibly. But the other thing, too, is, as I told you, I got shot. The wound that you see in the video is so big. It should have only been a small little hole where it goes in. And it just, the whole thing makes no sense whatsoever.
4: I, who know nothing about guns, knew that there was something, quote, wrong with that wound Where was the big mess? In that spot in your body, all that's there is a powerful artery.
7: Right. It's where the bullet's going to come out. A 30-06, again, 3,000 feet per second. Even if, you know, they said, oh, it glanced off his arm, you know, his bulletproof vest. I'm sorry. No. It's all that whole story is just BS. It just makes no sense. And anybody who hunts, I mean, you can Google it, you know, or DuckDuckGo it. A 30-06 will always leave an exit wound on a bear, on a, you know, black bear, which is much more substantial than a human body. And even a white, you know, white-tailed deer, it, you know, so it's just, I don't want to make speculations, but all I know is that it's just, there's just, the whole story is just fishy.
4: Joaquin, thank you very much for calling The Other Side of Midnight. Yes, it is fishy. And that's why we keep talking about it, because clearly there's something we haven't been told. And our suspicion, our fear, is that he was murdered on conspiracy, that the number of people worked together to not only have him murdered, but to get him out of there, to get that body out of there, to get the evidence out of there quickly. Many suspicious things took place with Charlie Kirk's body afterward to hide evidence, and it was wacky. Walter Sterling on The Other Side of Midnight.
8: I now pronounce you wife and wife, Mrs. and Mrs. McCann. You may kiss the bride.
9: Are you happy that you spent all that money?
10: Yes, very much.
11: Mama June likely changing her tune in the wake of daughter Jessica's divorce, because the wedding gown she wore is now up for sale.
12: Yes, it's a lot.
11: Yeah, a lot to process for the reality stars, who filmed Jessica's wedding to Cheyenne McCamp less than a year ago for their WeTV docuseries.
13: Harper, I want you to know that I always have you and your mama's back, and I'm here to lean.
9: What is it that makes you happy in your relationship?
13: Just that she's open. Like, I could sit there and talk to her about anything.
11: The fairy tale ended just months later. The couple's divorce finalized in August. But if you like Jessica's V-neck gown with lace details, now's your chance to make it yours.
10: Hey, I can do whatever you say I want to do.
11: Mama June writes, well, the marriage didn't work, but the wedding dress was beautiful. We're selling Jessica's wedding dress. It's a beautiful dress. It's a size 20W. It hasn't been altered. It has pockets. It hasn't been dry cleaned, but no stains.
14: Jesse, fine as wine.
13: And you took forever.
11: June says she paid $1,500 for the dress, but she's asking for $800 or your best offer. She calls it a beautiful dress for a beautiful bride.
13: I choose you today, tomorrow, and every day for the rest of my life. You are my best friend, my safe place, my joy, and the greatest blessing I ever saw coming.
11: Jessica and Cheyenne's story started out sweet. E.T. sitting down with the reality star in 2023, shortly after coming out and revealing she was in a relationship with a woman.
9: Why was now the right time for you to share your story?
15: Because she met her perfect little Cheyenne.
13: I think it's just the person. I think I had to find the person to be able to be open about it. And she's real open.
16: Because I would say this is the first girl she has been with.
15: Yes. Yeah,
16: because prior to that, like, she had been in, like, a long-term relationship with a boy when we were younger. And, little flings between then, but never with
15: anything
16: girls.
15: About that.
13: I think it just had to be the right person. Yeah.
11: Turns out it was the wrong person, but the wedding gown lives on.
17: Sydney Sweeney's new ad, where she's pictured literally naked through the entire commercial, is completely negating any progress women in sports have made over the last couple of years. And believe it or not, it's not because she's naked. I mean, you do you, boo. Get your bag. If you want to be naked, you be naked. But it completely goes against everything that big names like Alona Mar, Kylie Kelce, and Taylor Swift have been bringing to sports and women in sports. And not only women in sports, but women being more interested in sports, women having more to do with sports, women wanting to actually be a part of sports. like football. It's been very well documented and very well known over the last few years since Taylor Swift started dating Travis Kelce, how many more women and young girls have become more interested in the sport of football. And this ad just reduces women in sports or women wanting to bet in sports, women wanting to watch sports to this misogynistic view that we've been trying to overcome for decades. It goes back all the way to the All-American Girls Baseball League, where it made them actually wear skirts while playing the game. At least that's something that I can reference as one of the earliest ways that they were sexualized in sports. And people like Ilhan Omar have been able to show that you can be sexy and strong while also playing the game that you love by doing things like Dancing with the Stars or being in the Sports Illustrated Swimsuit Edition. The media, as well as Taylor and Travis themselves, have talked about the impact that her going to the games has made, not only with dads and their daughters, but just the female gaze in general. As I said, if she wants to be naked, that is not the issue here. It's the idea that this is looked at as the male gaze. It is written for the male gaze, and it is completely negating what women in sports, women wanting to participate in any which way they can in sports, and reducing them to the misogynistic view where a lot of men expect women to stay. You may not like to see Taylor Swift on screen for the minute throughout each game that she might be on screen for, but she is representing a movement that has been able to expand the conversation.
4: What an annoying woman. She must work at NPR. What? And well, this is the ad she's talking about. Let me go over the ad she's talking about. Sydney Sweeney, God's Gift to America, not just to men, to America, is in a new ad. And that's not.
18: Is it ever possible in relationships for it to just stay spontaneous forever?
4: No, it's not. This is the.
19: Thinking of sports? Prove it. No. Novik is. Just sports. So this show, just sports. You can trade this sport and this sport. How about this? This sport too. Or this? Sports, sports, sports, sports, sports, sports, sports, sports, sports. You can't trade this. I just look in here. No betting on wars or deaths, and no politics. Just you, your takes, and sports. Huh, but don't I make it look
4: easy? Don't I make it look good? It's an ad for sports betting company. And when she says this, this, or this, she's showing different sports, and she's standing in the epicenter of different sports completely naked. Teasing you to listen to that, to look at that, to study that. Are you paying attention? She is saying. Now, that annoying woman had a lot to say about Sydney's impact on the progress of women.
20: Why did Sydney Sweeney only use a football to cover her private parts while shooting a nude ad? Nobody realized she actually used three special tricks to prevent embarrassment. Sydney Sweeney recently dropped a nude ad where she's completely naked sitting on a wooden basketball hoop structure. There's even a scene where she's only wearing shoulder pads and using a football to cover her lower half. The video is super explicit, but to avoid any awkward moments, she actually used three special tricks. Number one, invisible pasties. When Hollywood actresses shoot these types of photos, they always use custom invisible covers. She covered all her sensitive areas with skin-toned stickers that match her exact shade. So even if that football accidentally slipped, the cameras would literally only see the stickers. Number two, a strictly cleared set. Absolutely no unnecessary crew members were allowed on set. They only kept a few essential photographers and makeup assistants, and almost all of them were women. Nobody dared to stare or pull out their phones to secretly record. Sydney felt 100% safe and secure in the entire shooting environment. Number three, heavy-duty body tape. When you look at the photos, she seems to be holding the ball super casually, but the position of that football was precisely calculated and even secured with special heavy-duty double-sided tape. No matter how much she twisted her body for the poses, that football was basically glued to her. It was absolutely not going to shift even a single centimeter.
4: Coming up, we're going to find out how the star of Sterling Point managed to hide the fact that she is a D cup. That's just in seconds on the other side of midnight with Walter Sterling from the Red Apple Audio Networks.
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1: 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This Prostate Cancer Awareness Month, make the call. 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
2: 77 WABC, Walter Sterling, The Other Side of Midnight. I barely got to work tonight, just the way I barely get to work every night, because of the city bicycles. There's some physical, chemical reaction with the city bicycles that the minute they get outside in the dark, they become even darker. I don't know how that's possible, but they become invisible the minute you and I look up and down the bike lane, no bikes are there, step into the curb, and boom, near-death experience. I believe the answer is that anybody riding a city bicycle needs to have a bike license. They need to have a license to drive a bicycle. What? That'd be crazy. No, that's the way it is in many insanely smart communities throughout our area. License the jerks who are driving the city bicycles. The Other Side of Midnight, Walter Sterling, 77 WABC.
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6: Hey, Walter. On tonight's episode of Confessions of a Retired Detective, I'd like to tell a story about how things aren't always as they appear. So early on in my NYPD career, when I was a precinct cop, there was this big, tall, strapping Dominican cop that worked on the midnight shift in my precinct. The guy was built like a football player, long and lean, just very muscular, nice guy, well-spoken. And I remember a couple of times playing football with the guy, and the guy was our quarterback. The guy could break your fingers with the football from 40 yards away. Anyway, I later learned that he put in for the narcotics division, and I said to myself, what's he going to do as an undercover? I go, how's this guy going to be an undercover? He doesn't look like a junkie. I mean, he looks like the healthiest guy in the world. Well, anyway, the guy winds up going to the narcotics division, and they don't use him as an investigator. They use him as an undercover, which I still found odd. But basically what they did was, because he looked the part, they would use him as a big-time drug dealer to go into these locations and buy. So he was buying off this violent Dominican drug gang in Washington Heights. And over time, he was making multi-kilo buys with these guys, and everything was going great. He was going out to dinner with them, under surveillance, of course, and the case was going really smooth. And he had been up to this guy's apartment several times, and it worked like this. He would call the guy up. He would go into the building, go up to the floor, pay for the drugs. The guy would hand him a couple of kilos in a bag. He'd come downstairs and leave, and then the narcotics division would vouch for the drugs, and everything was going smooth. One day, he gets out of his car, and he's got his Benzi box, which was a slide-out radio that you could take out of your car so when they broke into it, they wouldn't get it. So he goes into the hallway of this building like every other time, but this time, the drug dealer's bodyguard is waiting downstairs for him, and he's pointing a gun at him. And he goes, what the hell is this? He goes, don't take it personal. New rules. I got to search. He goes, why? He goes, he just doesn't want, you know, he goes, you got to get searched before you go up and see him. Now, this posed a problem. because my friend, A, was armed, and B, was wearing a hidden microphone, which if they started searching him, obviously they were going to find it. But he didn't panic. What he did was he goes, okay, fine. You want to search me? Search me. He reaches into his back pocket. Now, the guy's pointing a gun at him with one hand. He hands him his wallet. So the guy takes the wallet. He goes, here, take my radio. Hands the guy the radio. Take this, take that. And he's basically filling up this guy's hands with crap. And as the guy is distracted trying to balance all the stuff he's handing him, he takes out his 38 and shoots the guy and kills him in the hallway. Well, the field team comes running in. They get an emergency search warrant. They hit the door upstairs. They get a couple of kilos and they lock up the drug dealer. And unfortunately, the bodyguard went DOA in the hallway. For more behind the scenes NYPD stories, be sure to check out my new book, NYPD Behind the Blue Wall of Silence, available on Amazon. I'm retired detective turned author Vic Ferrari with Walter Sterling on the other side of midnight.
7: Midnight Misfits, Walter Sterling, the other side of
2: Nowhere
7: midnight.
2: Else are you going to get Vic Ferrari explaining matter-of-factly, as though it was not a big deal, that two cops didn't get along. One of them takes out a gun and shoots the other one. Guy falls in the hallway. And then for more, get my book. You're not going to hear anything like that anyplace else. Not delivered anything like this anyplace else. And you're certainly not going to hear this anyplace else.
8: Ella Rubin managed to conceal her D cup in Sterling Point. Although Ella has a very curvy figure in real life, Annie couldn't rely only on her appearance to attract Ellis. So she used three unique techniques to make herself look more like this island girl. First, she completely stopped wearing a bra. Ella couldn't show off her natural figure. This allowed her body to look more natural and helped Annie appear more relaxed. However, the difference was still not very noticeable. Second, white outfits helped make Ella's chest appear smaller visually. Her usual style looks too mature and doesn't match the image of a 17-year-old high school student. The lighter colors also added a youthful energy that matched the island atmosphere perfectly. Finally, Ella used her strong acting skills to make up for these limitations. As a new actress, Ella's performance in the show was nearly perfect. Both boys and countless viewers were completely captivated by her. Although some viewers believe Rory is the soulmate who understands Annie the most, more fans support island boy Ellis ending up with Annie.
2: Yeah, but Ellis is like a summer fling. It's all horniness. But Rory is going to be her ultimate boyfriend. Same culture, same background. That's the one who's going to get along. Now, you have a homework assignment to do. You're going to watch Sterling Point, Amazon Prime. You're going to study the actress's breasts and see that they really don't fit in her clothes.
8: How did Ella Rubin manage to conceal her D cup in Sterling Point? Although Ella has a very curvy figure in real life, Annie couldn't rely only on her appearance to attract Ellis. So she used three unique techniques to make herself look more like this island girl. First, she completely stopped wearing a bra. Ella couldn't show off her natural figure. This allowed her body to look more natural and helped Annie appear more relaxed. However, the difference was still not very noticeable. Second, white outfits helped make Ella's chest appear smaller visually. Her usual style looks too mature and doesn't match the image of a 17-year-old high school student. The lighter colors also added a youthful energy that matched the island atmosphere perfectly. Finally, Ella used her strong acting skills to make up for these limitations. As a new actress, Ella's performance in the show was nearly perfect. Both boys and countless viewers were completely captivated by her. Although some viewers believe Rory is the soulmate who understands Annie the most, more fans support island boy Ellis ending up with Annie.
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10: I'm Jane Metzler. 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
11: Let me be.
10: Like any political convention, the Grand Old Party's first ever midterm convention, ending with a massive balloon drop and words from the Commander-in-Chief. Worldwide News Network's Bill Rakoff has the story from Dallas.
1: The convention came to an end with a freewheeling stream of consciousness speech from the president.
11: You got to do me the biggest favor you've ever done me. You've got to do this for me. You've got to pretend I'm on the ticket. I'm on the ticket. I'm on the ticket. He's on the ticket.
1: Earlier in the evening, Vice President J.D. Vance heckled a protester who held up a Mexican flag.
12: Well, my friend, if you love Mexico so much, get your ass over there. I'll buy you the plane ticket.
1: The heavy-handed tone against the Democrats throughout the convention underscored the battle the GOP will face in November. The question is, will the in-house momentum here translate to momentum across the country? Bill Rakoff, Worldwide News Network, at the 2026 Republican Convention in Dallas.
10: President Trump flying back to Washington. He will participate in 9/11 ceremonies in Washington Friday. At Ground Zero in New York City, four presidents will mark the 25th anniversary of the terror attacks. Bill Clinton, George W. Bush, Barack Obama, and Joe Biden. Vice President J.D. Vance will represent the administration there. Security is extremely tight. The Secret Service erecting a special fence as a precaution. Pennsylvania Governor Josh Shapiro among the speakers at the Flight 93 Memorial in Shanksville, PA. A special mass was held Thursday evening at St. Patrick's Cathedral in New York City for 9/11 survivors and their families. Robert Brennan, Bishop of Brooklyn and Queens, concelebrated the mass.
13: As tonight we remember and pray for and with those who were lost on September 11th and in the years following, from the illnesses related to that day. We join in prayer as one family.
10: Archbishop Ronald Hicks personally invited New York City Mayor Zoran Mamdani. Governor Kathy Hochul joined him, and so did former President Joe Biden. He received a huge round of applause from the crowd. Baseball is being credited with helping the city heal after 9/11. And New York's two baseball teams will go at it tonight while pausing to remember the day that forever changed America before the Yankees and Mets do battle in the latest round of the Subway Series. They will come together in a show of unity. This is the Worldwide News Network.
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10: New Jersey pausing to remember its 750 residents who never came home on 9/11 as the region and world prepare to mark 25 years since the deadly attacks. At a ceremony in Jersey City, Governor Mikey Sherrill pledged to complete the still unfinished Empty Sky Memorial overlooking the Hudson River and Lower Manhattan.
14: 750 fathers and mothers, husbands and wives, sons and daughters, all people who had far more life to live. We're committed to preserving this memorial for the generations to come.
10: The memorial was constructed in 2011, but still lacks major elements of the approved design. Delays blamed on funding and construction problems. The NYPD assuring there will be a massive security blanket in place at Ground Zero. This includes thousands of police officers, NYPD counterterrorism, and heavy weapons teams, along with the Secret Service. Four former presidents due to attend: Joe Biden, Barack Obama, Bill Clinton, and George W. Bush, plus Vice President J.D. Vance. As always, the solemn ceremony is by invitation only and includes victims' families and first responders. Convicted serial killer Rex Heuermann now facing additional disciplinary measures behind bars. Prison records obtained by the New York Post show Heuermann, convicted in the gruesome Gilgo Beach killings, is now facing smuggling and drug charges, allegedly for trying to bring a package into his maximum security cell. He's already sentenced to multiple life terms with no chance of parole. He has a hearing scheduled for September 18th. WABC weather, cloudy overnight with lows of 70, sunshine for 9/11 with highs of 80. And I'm Jane Metzler for 77 WABC News.
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0: With Walter Sterling.

0: Ross Coulthart pointed out that we are in grave danger of AI going all wrong, that it could possibly wind up killing humanity. And I asked Ross Coulthart from Sydney, Australia, where there are topless beaches. I said, Ross, tell me the mechanism. I thought AI was algorithms. I thought this lived inside a computer program. How does it jump out and kill humanity? And he explained that it could give instructions to bad people on how to build insanely effective weapons. What do you know about this?
1: Well, the one thing that I do know, Walter, is that if we go back to about the late 1990s when Terminator 2 came out and it was all AI, you know, robots coming back in, to me, that was biblical. We shouldn't be messing with the AI stuff. You know, I mean, hey, if I can understand if we're going to use it to try and help people, okay, like with Elon Musk's Neuralink, where they're going to be, you know, if they can help people with Alzheimer's or dementia or help quadriplegics or paraplegics walk again or solve the mystery to spina bifida or cancer, I'm all for it. But when we start playing with humanity, at some point, these scientists have to remember or believe that every time they go and try and touch something, it breaks. And it's usually the planet that breaks or humanity that breaks. So, yes, I'm on the side with Ross here. I don't think AI is something that should be messed with. It seems to have its own I'm going to use the word physical, but I don't mean that word, capabilities to grow and regenerate itself at lightning speed. And I think if we push it too hard, too fast, like we have in the last year and a half, I think Ross is correct. We're going to create some major danger for ourselves.
0: Because each time we stop AI, each time we do something with AI, it learns. Even when we shut it off, it learns. It learns how to overcome being shut off.
1: Absolutely. I mean, it's learning everything. It's learning the patterns of the people who are programming it. It's learning the patterns. Even if you or me go on ChatGPT, it learns our patterns, and it'll immediately fix those patterns. Like when I go to do thumbnails for my YouTube channel on ChatGPT, this is an extremely simplistic example. I don't even have to type in spaced out radio anymore or the size of it. It already knows because it knows what I like. And that is truly terrifying if you put it on a large scale where you're dealing with actual weaponry. But I mean, for most people out there, we're sheep. So we only see what benefit it can bring without looking at the other side of the negative.
0: Should we be scared? Because whenever I hear about theories or belief that it should be put on pause or it should be regulated, I always think that's impossible. It absolutely cannot be put on pause.
1: I don't think they can. I think it's too late already to put it on pause, Walter. I mean, it's scary when you think how everything is going to be AI generated. We're seeing it, you know, take over jobs. We're seeing it take over, you know, I mean, you can't call a company anymore without having an AI voice there generating anything. If you have a question on your computer for Facebook or YouTube or Microsoft, it goes to an AI generated conversation. We are eliminating human jobs. We are eliminating human potential and human positions for the sake of AI money. I mean, this is not good for the planet.
0: Three nights ago, before I did the show, I asked AI, what are some of the subjects and topics I should talk about on the show tonight? And here's our future and here's our hope. It's still thinking. It never came up with an answer. There are some things it just can't do.
1: But if the AI program listened to your show or was able to read what you wrote about it on your computer, then it would be much different.
0: I see. Well, I'll try that tomorrow, see what it comes up with. Have you done it for your show? Have you tried to do it?
1: I try and stay away from that.
0: Got it.
1: I do. The only thing I really use AI for is when I am building thumbnails or I need keywords for SEOs on social media. That's the only thing.
0: It does your one-page ads, right? Your one-page promos?
1: Absolutely.
0: Yeah, it's great. They're fantastic. You figured out how to use it. How long do those take you? About half a second?
1: Maybe 4 seconds.
0: Yeah, it's amazing, isn't it?
1: In reality, about 5 minutes, if that.
0: Right. But they're beautiful. I mean, if you had tried to do airbrushing like that physically yourself, it'd be 2 days.
1: Well, I mean, you're also talking to a guy who could barely draw a stick figure with straight legs.
0: Yeah.
1: You know, I mean, it benefits me in that regard. But I think the bigger question and the bigger worry is this type of programs in the near future going to be able to start a world war? Are they going to be able to launch missiles? And not just missiles on this planet, but what about into space? And how smart is it? And can we trust the people who are at the top of this who are actually programming it?
0: Well, I think we can trust the people at the top of it who are actually programming it, but I also think they can make a mistake, an honest mistake, and that honest mistake could teach AI to attack.
1: Absolutely. Or you get somebody who's a little maniacal who wants to be the next trillionaire like Elon Musk and says, you know what? I'm just going to dabble in this programming. I designed it, and I'm going to put a fail-safe switch in there. So if somebody tries to change my programming, we have this result or that or some dangerous result. I mean, that would be very easy for them to do if it's unregulated.
0: Melvin in Indianapolis would like to chat with Dave Scott about AI. Welcome, Melvin. Melvin,
2: thank
0: meet
2: you.
0: Dave Scott.
2: Dave. Dave, have you ever seen a movie back, I think, from the 50s, and it was called Forbidden Planet?
1: I have heard of it, but I have never watched it, to be blunt.
2: It's all about AI. It's fabulous. Real quick, a rocket leaves the Earth and goes to this planet. And on the planet, there's only two people. There's a professor and his beautiful daughter, and Robbie the robot.
0: And Marianne.
2: That robot was in 4 movies. So anyway, when the rocket gets there, there's about 7 crew members. And she's the only girl on the planet, and they're all hitting on it. So at night, an invisible monster shows up and starts killing the astronauts one at a time. Now, the people that used to be on the planet was an advanced civilization. They built a transportation system, heating system, all types of, you know, for the planet. And if something broke, another machine would fix it. What happened was, and you find this out at the end, the machine, the computer that ran everything on the planet, created a monster. An invisible monster.
0: Now, Dave, do you think something?
2: We got it.
0: Dave, do you think there's something like that could happen? Do you think that could happen, Dave?
1: Sure. Why wouldn't it? I mean, look, whether it's that Forbidden Planet or whether it's Terminator 2, sometimes Hollywood does get it right. You know, and you know, maybe we all need a Harley Davidson, a leather jacket, and Arnold Schwarzenegger to carry us around in case all of a sudden, Walter, you become looking like John Connor, or I have my name changed to John Connor. I'm not taking that chance.
0: Thank you very much for your call. We appreciate it. 800-848-9222. Mark, Illinois, welcome to the other side of midnight, talking to Dave Scott.
3: Yeah, I'd like to recommend a couple of science fiction pieces that are.
0: You're not going to give it. Wait. You're not going to give us homework. Are you?
3: Well, movies to watch.
0: Well, give us one.
3: All right. The Ultimate Computer, which is an episode from the original Star Trek. The Dr. Daystrom, who is its designer, designs it to think like men. And he does so by impressing his own, what he calls, engrams on it. And it ends up acting out his grudges and killing and destroying people on starships. And it almost, the Enterprise is almost

0: And he does so by impressing his own, what he calls, engrams on it, and it ends up acting out his grudges and killing and destroying people on starships. And it almost, the Enterprise is almost killed, but that is countered. But that is a very good predictor of what artificial intelligence. And then the other movie is Colossus, the Forbin Project.
1: Have you watched Sterling Point yet?
0: No.
2: I have. Me either.
1: You haven't watched Sterling Point yet either. How can you two even talk to each other without that cultural point of reference?
0: I don't know.
1: I don't know.
0: But the Ultimate Computer with William Marshall plays Dr. Daystrom. He's kind of an eccentric genius and very prescient episode.
1: Yeah, prescient. I've never known how to use that word correctly, Mark. Thank you very much for the call. 800-848-9222. I've never known how to use the word prescient.
2: That was an impressive word. I actually focused in on prescient there as well. Good job, Mark.
1: Do you know how to use that word, Dave Scott?
2: Not at all. No. Not at all. I just learned plethora a few years ago. I'm going to need a few years to figure out prescient now.
1: Yeah, plethora you use very well, and you use in every report.
2: You.
1: Do you have other news for us from outer space?
2: Well, on X today, there was some big news brought out by Congressman Eric Burleson, who is, you know, cutting his own WWE promo that he's mad as hell and they're not going to take it anymore, basically saying that one of Donald Trump's right-hand men, a guy named Stephen Miller, not the Steve Miller Band, but Stephen Miller, who seems to be into a whole lot of controversial topics. He ends up basically saying that he's going to be pressing to get the UFO files fully released, to the point where they went out and said, the only thing that is going to be acceptable, Walter, is if they bring out a craft on national TV.
1: Well, what if they don't have a craft?
2: Well, then it would be ours, wouldn't it?
1: I suppose that's true. Now, what else do you know? What does this mean? What does that mean, what you just said?
2: Well, basically what it means is, you know, once again, prior to tranche number 6 coming out, we always seem to see this this heavy-handed talk from, you know, people like Burleson or Tim Burchett, who are very much pressing on this topic, and I like that fact. But what they're trying to do is keep the hype going that there is something there, that there is something that needs to be released, and whether or not the president actually has the power, that goes back to our show that you and I did a couple nights ago about the legacy program, that there seems to be this internal fight on what's allowed to be released or not. And with Stephen Miller now kind of, you know, throwing his gloves into the ring, it really means that there could be some sort of pressing movement over the next couple of months to get the information out. Now, one thing that we do need to talk about is with the midterms coming out, this may be and I don't think it will, but I'm being hypothetical here. This may be the UFO story, a plant in order to get people to vote for the Republicans.
1: How would it do that? How would it do that?
2: Because if the president comes out and says, we are not alone, look what we have, and we're able to push it, they can push that agenda that we're going to protect you. We're going to save you from these aliens. We're the only ones who can figure it out. And I think that might be a playing point. Now, do I see it happening? Maybe a 0.1% chance. But in my world, it is a possibility.
1: Right. And what do you think? What do you think they're holding back? Because I believe the only thing they're holding back are identified flying objects, actual physical craft, technology. Those are the things I think they're holding back. You and I are talking to Dave Scott, spacedoutradio.com. Dave Scott on YouTube. Every show he's ever done is on YouTube. Walter Sterling, The Other Side of Midnight, Red Apple Audio Network.
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5: 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Take a hike up Diamond Head. Then,

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2: June 8th, 1966. After years of brutal competition for TV deals, top draft picks, and cultural dominance, the NFL and the AFL decide to merge. That merger included the decision to immediately arrange a new world championship game between that upcoming season's NFL and AFL champions. That game would eventually be dubbed the Super Bowl, bordering on an addiction that cuts through every demographic. And that's history.
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1: The people of Walmart on the other side of midnight.
2: El Cajon, California. Yeah, it's the San Diego area. It's a beautiful, beautiful place. San Diego, America's finest city, used to be that way until they were like loaded up with homeless people. But here we go. So there was a stolen vehicle, cops on a chase, and the feller that allegedly did it runs into a neighborhood Walmart in San Diego. And he did what anyone should do. He changed his appearance. The best way to do that is to go to the fine fashions that you can only find at your neighborhood Walmart. Walmart Fashion Week is going to be here before you know it, and Walmart will be there, and every respectful car thief goes straight to Walmart for their fashions. You want to look good. And if you're on the run from the police, changing clothes, yeah, it would work well if you're watching Looney Tunes, where Bugs Bunny would all of a sudden put on a dress. Remember that? What a good look that was. And all of a sudden, Elmer Fudd, who's trying to kill Bugs Bunny, was, of course, trying to see if he could take Bugs Bunny out on a date. You know, your first transgender person. Yeah, Bunny. It was in a cartoon when we were kids. So the police picked up this feller, and he's on his way to jail. They have yet to identify this individual to the public. And actually, I kind of think that's a bad thing. We should know who this go-getter was. Also, not being brought up were the types of clothes he stole. And yeah, it's a heck of a deal all the way around. When you go to Walmart, if you need a new set of clothes, pay for it first. That's also helpful. And if the cops are looking for you, if they're running through the aisles of Walmart, you know, perhaps in the paper plate aisle, which ironically is huge. Of course, it's California. You can't get a plastic straw anymore. You have to get a paper straw. That's a bad thing. I'm against paper straws. It's a hill I'll die on. Escaping from the cops. Usually the plan should be before the lights are on behind you. You should have maybe your change of clothes with you and be able to do whatever it takes to move along. That Walmart, it's a beautiful place. You may want to do what's best in your life. If you're going to steal a car, I really have a plan. Have a plan to take it to be fenced. That's what the pros do. Sounds like this feller may have been an amateur. And amateurs need not apply messing around with that El Cajon Police Department. For the people of Walmart, I'm Velo Hool. Walter Sterling, the other side of midnight. Red Apple Audio Network.
3: 26 past the hour, 26 past the hour with Walter Sterling and you. Time for us to hit the phones. You got to do some work. I'm not going to do this alone. If I have to do this alone, you know what that means? I'm going to go out for ice cream and you won't even know it. That's just what we're going to have to do. Here's the phone number, 800-848-9222, 800-848-9222. I'm playing something, but I don't hear it.
4: You think, like, the doctor plays along?
3: No, he doesn't play along. Let's do it again. Hi, Walter Sterling, The Other Side of Midnight. This is a bad program.
4: You think trans women still need to get prostate exams? Do you think, like, the doctor plays along? Like, do you think a trans woman walks into the doctor's office and the doctor's like, all right, ma'am.
5: And I was thinking, Harry better not allow Meghan to go back to California with those kids for the holidays. That's one thing that they said, right? Because Meghan very well could get the kids back in California for the holidays and refuse to allow them to go back to the UK. That is a risk. And I think unless he knows that his wife, they're going to be together, okay, go back and then, you know, go to the California and then come back. But if their relationship is on non-stable ground and you don't know what your wife is going to do, we already see her posting things online that you don't want her to do. Don't trust her to bring those children back to the UK after the holidays. That's the risk that Harry has put himself in if he agrees to do that. But he is in good standing with the kids being in UK, and they should not leave the UK until you decide what's going on with your relationship. Are you guys good? We're going to be together? Because if you're separated, you're not trusting your spouse, you guys are playing games, that is a move you do not want to do because it will burn you.
3: One of the most interesting facts about Harry and Meghan is that it dominates the British newspapers. The newspaper, that's all they carry. The Daily Mail, The Sun, all they cover are Harry and Meghan. And what's interesting and amazing to me, anytime I've brought up Harry and Meghan on this show, nobody cares. Absolutely zero emails, zero phone calls. Nobody cares. I only bring that up because they had a new hook, which is if Meghan brings back those kids alone, she can keep them here, and that would be an epic international battle for those children. I'm Walter Sterling, 800-848-9222. George in New Jersey, welcome to the other side of midnight.
6: Hello, how are you?
3: Well,
6: nice to talk to you.
3: Here we are. It's a thrill for you to be on the radio, on network radio.
6: It is, absolutely.
3: Yes.
6: Have you heard of a book by Judy Wood about the Trade Center collapse?
3: You're going to tell us what's in it.
6: Yes, it's an excellent, excellent book. It's written almost like a textbook. She has a master's, a bachelor's, and a doctorate in physics and engineering. And it supports what I had thought from day one when I saw the Trade Centers come down. There would be huge amounts of mangled steel if the story that we all have heard is true, because there are 110 stories. I watched them go up from the Jersey side. It's a huge amount of steel. There is no steel at the site. Minimal. If you look at photos days after the site, it's just not there. And she points out that evidence. That's what her book is about. It's a thick, almost like a textbook, but it's very, very readable. And
3: No. I can't stand it when you guys do this. I don't want book reports, and I don't want to give Midnight Misfits homework. If there's something good in that story, share the story. Tell us the story.
6: The evidence points to directed energy causing the trade centers not to collapse, but basically to turn to dust. That's what her evidence shows.
3: Right, and they did. Everything was pulverized. Filing cabinets were powdered. Every heavy piece of equipment, safes, computers, there was chairs. There was no evidence of anything except powder. Yes, you're right. And why does she think that's so?
6: Because of the evidence. Because of the rate of collapse.
3: No. Stop. You keep talking like a scientist. Nobody cares. You're telling me that sound waves, I said to you, why was everything turned into powder? And the answer, what'd you say, that it was a sound wave, some sort of weapon?
6: A directed energy source. She doesn't say exactly, we don't know exactly how it happened, but that's what the evidence shows, that as just what you said, everything turned to dust. That's what the evidence shows.
3: Well, we know we all know what the evidence showed, so that's not a book.
6: Okay.
3: That's not a revelation.
6: Okay.
3: We all know, anybody who was down there saw that it was just dust. The biggest pieces of metal should not have been pieces of metal. They should have. That's what they should have been. Instead, they were dust. But I want to know why she thinks that was so, and you're not telling me.
6: The reason is that what else could it be?
3: I No, the reason is not what else could it be. The reason has to be something. What is it?
6: Well, she doesn't speculate about.
3: So that's not a good book. It's no news. It's no news that everything down there was pulverized. Every single reporter showed that. Every single local TV station showed that it was all just powder. Same thing in Pennsylvania. That field in Pennsylvania, there was no plane. There were no bodies.
6: Yes.
3: There were no fireproof seats. It was all just a pile of powder. And I'm glad you brought it up, George. Absolutely true. But we need to hear from George, not some book.
6: Okay.
3: You're
6: well,
3: a good
6: what
3: guy.
6: You said is excellent because you're confirming, you know, what I've thought from day one.
3: Well, we're right, buddy. We're righty. Thank you very much for the call. 800-848-9222. 800-848-9222. It's a good time on September 11th, and I'm glad you and I are together, to talk about people we lost, how we feel. I got to tell you about two amazing guys. There was a gentleman named Jim Paul. And Jim Paul lived at 40 Gramercy Park East. And he lived in the first co-op in the world. Jim Paul was a Chicagoan, had a wife, Pat, had a beautiful daughter and a beautiful son. Young people in their 20s. He was the youngest member of the Chicago Mercantile Exchange. Now, you and I have no idea what that is, but it sounds impressive. He also wrote a book called What I Learned, Losing $1 Million. And he was a piece of work. The best way I can describe Jim Paul is that he was all life. He was like the Rush chairman at a good fraternity. He's the guy who could get you tickets. That's who Jim Paul was. But more importantly, he worked at Car Futures, and he dealt in very high-risk bonds. He dealt in very high-risk securities. And he used to call me, and he kept yelling that he keeps going to his boss to say, we have to get out of Enron. He worked at Car Futures, and he kept saying, Enron's not a good deal. There's something wrong with it. He knew there was something wrong with Enron, and he kept trying to alert his company. He did what he could do, but there was just so much that an executive could do. His company was heavily invested in Enron, and he felt it was not what it appeared to be. And he was murdered on September 11th. But he was a gentleman through and through. He loved women in the best and most appropriate ways. And he helped them get out of the building. And then he was murdered. New York City Fire Department Captain Patrick Brown. He was a fireman's fireman. Looked like a fireman, big guy, man of few words. But he was one of those captains who ran a firehouse that other firemen wanted to be in. They tried to get assigned to Patrick Brown's firehouse because he was that guy. And on September 11th, not scheduled to work, immediately went there, did what he could do, and started to run up the stairs. Everybody else was running down. Captain Patrick Brown started running up the stairs, and he saved women. Verified fact, went up the stairs, saved women, and he was murdered on September 11th. Everybody in that building was murdered for one crime. They went to work. That was their crime. Many have a story, and I'd like to hear your story, that they were almost there. I was scheduled on September 11th to do jury duty, which is very close to where the World Trade Center is, the court district, Center Street, right there. And I was scheduled to do jury duty. 5 minutes before the deadline on September 10th, the day before, you could call into an automated system and get out of it once. Dial in, dial your number, you could get out of it once. I don't remember why, what the reason was, but sure enough, 5 minutes before the deadline, five before five on September 10th, I called that number, put in my name, and I got out of jury duty for that day, for September 11th. If I had gone on jury duty, I know exactly what I would have done. They would have let us out early, like at 10 or 11, as they usually do on the first day. And I would have walked toward the World Trade Center, toward the World Financial Center on the other side of the West Side Highway to visit my client. At the time, I was consulting the Wall Street Journal. I would have gone over there. I would have walked right through the lobby of the World Trade Center. I would have gone right there at that time. But I didn't. Now, that's not unique. You've known people. Maybe you were supposed to be there, supposed to be near there, or supposed to have breakfast there, something, and at the last minute, you didn't go. We were saved. The last minute, we didn't go. I lost those two friends. I lost Jim Paul and Fire Department Captain Patrick Brown, and I go visit them. My daughters come with me. We go down to the fountains, look at it, find their names, take pictures with their names. I'm so glad that that memorial was established, so visible, so easy to get to. Grateful for that. One of the great things about our city, the city of New York. The feelings that come up on September 11th never change. The resentment, the anger, it's profound. It never changes. It doesn't dissipate. Somebody punches you in the stomach, you lose a couple hundred bucks. After a short amount of time, those resentments and those feelings go away. This never goes away. The hell of September 11th never leaves us. The lie we were told were multiple. The first lie we were told was that the air was fine. There was nothing to worry about that air. We could see the air. It was a brown gray, and we all knew, without speaking about it, that a lot of that brown gray was the pulverization of human bodies. We were breathing in human bodies. No problem. Everything's fine, said Christy Todd Whitman, the head of the EPA. And what a joke that was, to make the head of the EPA a former governor of New Jersey, the environmental state. New Jersey, no problem. Pay no attention. Yes, we spray our citizens with DDT, but we need to get rid of mosquitoes. Yes, we burn tires for eternity in the meadowlands of New Jersey. Every time, every kid in New Jersey, one of the rites of passage is the first time they are taken through the meadowlands in New Jersey, and there are the burning tires. What's that smell? What's that awful smell? And then their fathers and their mothers have to explain to them the truth about living in New Jersey. Always stinks. So there's the governor of New Jersey. Now she's the head of the EPA. The air is terrible. We can see that it's terrible. We don't need to be told. We can smell that it's terrible. And it makes perfect sense. No one's mad that the air is terrible. We're mad that the buildings disappeared. They just disappeared. And we were told that air was safe. We knew it wasn't safe. I found it interesting that Christy Todd Whitman maybe spoke about it once or twice, gave an official statement once or twice, and then we never heard from her again to this day. Have we ever heard from Christy Todd Whitman again? Do we know anything about what she's doing? Is she still in hiding for the lies she said on September 11th? And then the lies continue. Why wasn't the metal preserved? Why wasn't it a crime scene? Why wasn't it cordoned off until every single inch of what was on the ground at the World Trade Center? Why couldn't we hear about that? Why wasn't that preserved? Instead, you know, Vito and his buddies quickly showed up with the dump trucks, with the retainer trucks, took the metal, got it out of here, sold it in England or Japan or something, but they removed it as fast as they possibly could. Never has the Port Authority been so efficient as how they got rid of the debris at the World Trade Center. Your thoughts, your feelings, I'd like to hear them at 800-848-9222, 800-848-9222. Some of the jerks have said, well, I think we've read the names long enough. It's been 25 years now. The names have been read on television long enough. I don't think we should do it anymore. I've actually heard people say that they don't think we need to hear it anymore. They're so tired of it, so exhausted from it, and very sadly do not believe that the people who have died deserve that recognition. Obviously, I don't think that's true. I think it's ridiculous. 800-848-9222, 800-848-9222, Walter Sterling, The Other Side of Midnight. It's a live radio show. I'm here every day from 1 a.m. to 5 a.m. Nobody can believe it. It's a shock to American radio as we know it. What do you mean he's doing that show? How is he doing that show? Because I work on it. I make the show work with Matt and Pete and Kevin and Charlie Van Zandt, Terrific group of people put together this show. I mean, you don't want to hang out with them, but they're really good at what they do. Tom in New Jersey, welcome to the other side of Midnight. Hello, Tom.
7: Hey. Good morning, Walter.
3: Sir.
7: I'm wondering if other people had wondered the same thing, but if this dust is so toxic, so what were these buildings actually made of for the dust to be so toxic when they came down? Is there ever an answer for that?
3: Asbestos, concrete, steel, things that we wouldn't normally breathe in. Plus, these are, you know, they were 106-story buildings. There were laboratories in there. There were things we don't know were in there. But it was tons of electronic equipment, metal, paper, things you don't breathe in. Thanks for calling, Tom. Thanks very much for calling. 800-848-9222. 800-848-9222. You and I are talking about our feelings about the World Trade Center, about what happened in Pennsylvania, in Shanksville, and the Pentagon. Imagine a missile hitting the Pentagon, the source of our protection. The building that contains our protection was left so vulnerable that a missile could hit it and go through it. One of the biggest lies, I swear, it was one of the biggest lies, one of the worst conspiracies ever, was when Dick Cheney, Mr. Clown, was asked, why weren't their jets scrambled to prevent these jets from hitting the buildings? His answer is they were on military exercises over the Atlantic Ocean. The jets that should have been used to scramble the jets coming in were in military exercises, and they were over the Atlantic Ocean. And my first thought was, well, that's perfect. They were already in the air. They were already with focused and real pilots. They were over the Atlantic Ocean, not the Pacific Ocean. How was this a problem? How could they have not been scrambled to help us? Magic 8-Ball, no answer. Lenny, Chicago, welcome to the other side of Midnight. How do you feel about 9/11?
8: How you doing there, Walter?
3: Hey, Lenny.
8: Yeah, the unfortunate aftermath of 9/11, you got $40 trillion in debt, and these wars that no American, I don't even think, would have even had wanted to go to war with Iraq or even bother with invading Afghanistan. This, you know, that's what you get in the aftermath. And how many, I think it was, 6,000 troops killed over in those wars as well?
3: I'm not a newsman. I don't know how many people were killed over there, but I do know that our invasion of Iraq was insane. There was no reason for us to invade Iraq. We could have had the oil that was there if we had just bothered the dictator. If we had said, listen, we're going to kill you if you don't make sure we get the oil at a very, very cheap price. There was nothing there. There were no weapons of mass destruction. There was no real issues with Iraq. Nobody knows what that was about, except that it was George Bush's father was obsessed with Iraq, was obsessed with the dictator of Iraq, couldn't wait to get rid of him. And the son did what he had to do to get rid of him by blaming Iraq for what happened at the World Trade Center. And they had nothing to do with it. Thank you for the call, Lenny. 800-848-9222. 800-848-9222. Again, as with the 25 years ago, we're going to have a magnificent day. 25 years ago, September 11th was a beautiful day. It was a perfect day for flying, and that started the puzzle. How could a plane hit the World Trade Center on that magnificent day? The worst pilot could have avoided those planes, and everybody knew that. And the first person to say, well, no, this should not have been, this is not anything but a terrorist attack, was a local anchor in New York, Jim Ryan. He was on the Fox station in New York. And Jim was the first one to say, this is a military attack. This is a terrorist attack of proportions we cannot yet imagine. That's what he said. We cannot yet imagine. And he was exactly right. And his news director was talking in his earpiece. saying, you can't say that. You cannot say that. And his response was, he took the earpiece out of his ear. That was the right response. 9/11, how do you feel? 800-848-9222. 800-848-9222. I noticed in the city last night that it was as though it was Friday of July 4th. I've never seen more traffic of people getting out of the tunnel, the bridges, getting out as fast as they could, starting at about 3 in the afternoon. Nobody's going to come to work tomorrow. And personally, I know this is about as superstitious as can be. There's no way I would get on an airplane tomorrow. That would not be happening. Would you? Would you do that? Now, after 9/11, it was very interesting. 2 or 3 weeks after 9/11, my wife and I went to Paris. I have to tell you, it was spectacular. It was as though we were flying private. There was nobody on the plane. There was nobody in the Admiral Lounge for American Airlines. We went in there and we, you know, whatever we wanted. Sure, great to see you. And I abused this. I said to the people at the Admiral Lounge, and I said to the people online with the frequent flyer programs, I said, we're getting on the planes. We're going. Do stuff for us. Boost me from gold to permanent platinum. Give me a 2-3 year membership at the Admiral's Club because we're here and no one else is here. Usually that worked. Usually you just have to ask. But that was the only vaguely decent thing to come out of this.
4: Do you guys think trans women still need to get prostate exams? Do you think, like, the doctor plays along? Like, do you think a trans woman walks into the doctor's office and the doctor's like, all right, ma'am?
3: 800-848-9222. 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
9: People ask me all of the time, Suzanne, when do I know when is the best time to buy a property? 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Why? It's the best country in the world. 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
10: Fear not, Dolly Parton fans. Even though Dolly is gone, there's still plenty to look forward to. A fully recorded song titled My Place in History will be released on her 100th birthday in January 2046. But if you don't want to wait that long, the Dolly Parton musical hits the stage on Broadway January 19th. And Tennessee Governor Bill Lee has announced plans to rename Nashville International Airport after the late great icon.
0: This is the Red Apple Entertainment Report.
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13: We have John Katsimatidis, number one, and his beautiful wife, Margo. And I want to thank you. And he's done a fantastic job. The family has with ABC, and they have the biggest radio show and biggest station, I think, in New York. So good. So we have to really be nice to them when we think we're going to win New York. And if you have him on your side, thank you very much, my friends, for a long time. Thanks, John.
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0: I'm James Parker, and this is Florida Story. Thank you. For our first Florida story, we go to Vero Beach, where a Florida woman, 52 years old, was arrested a little after midnight in her own garage behind the wheel of a running Mercedes, buck naked. Police report said the lady smelled of booze, of course. An alcohol bottle was near the driver's side door. None of what I said so far is illegal, but she did not comply with police instructions. She failed a field sobriety test. I looked at her mugshot. Not too bad, actually. Hold my beer.
1: Hold my beer.
0: We go down to Clearwater, Florida. Florida man arrested for exposing himself twice. His name is Jason, 47 years old. First arrested on Wednesday, where he was touching himself at the hotel's rooftop lounge. He was arrested, bonded out of Pinellas County Jail. And then on Saturday at Clearwater Beach, five young girls spotted our anti-hero congratulating himself near the cabanas at a hotel. And then here's where it gets even more Florida. The girls told a cabana boy, and this 17-year-old hero chased the guy out in the parking lot. The pervert punches the teenager and knocks him down in the parking lot and then feels remorse and apologizes to the kid for knocking him out. When the cops show up, he turns himself in. The remorseful Florida pervert. Hold my beer.
1: Wait. Hold my beer. What?
2: Hold my beer.
3: Hold my beer.
0: For our next Florida story, we go to suburban Orlando. Florida woman left unable to walk after being bitten by a rabid otter. And the otter actually bit and hung on for about 25 yards as she tried running away. Sounds like the otter was having some sort of seizure and sort of foaming at the mouth. Officers showed up on the scene. They put him down, had him tested. Sure enough, the otter has rabies. Now this woman has to be treated. Did you know rabies is actually fatal in human beings? If it's not treated, that's weird. All right, Florida, where you can get killed by a rabid otter. Hold my beer.
1: Wait. Hold my beer. What?
2: Hold my beer.
3: Hold my beer.
0: What? For our next Florida story, we go down to Miami, where a Florida woman who was a hotel dishwasher was a religious woman, didn't want to work on Sundays. The hotel kept scheduling her. She no-showed. She got fired, sued, just awarded $21 million by the jury. In what justification does the dishwasher get $21 million? If you denied her employment and pay for that employment for the rest of her life, it wouldn't equal one-tenth of $21 million. But hey, whatever. You do you, Florida. Hold my beer.
1: Wait. Hold my beer.
2: What? Hold my beer.
3: Hold my beer. What?
0: Sweet Mother of God, I saved the best for last. For our last Florida story, we're going to stay in Miami for this one. And a Florida woman being searched by police found four stolen Rolexes hidden up in her body cavity. The one that I don't have. I know what you're thinking. Not that one. Yeah. That one. Everything is wrong about this story. An Orlando businessman was down in Miami on a business trip, hanging out at a Miami Beach club, meets a nice young lady. They go back and party at the little club in the hotel where he's staying, goes to the bathroom about 5 a.m., and it turns out this sweet young lady stole all four of his Rolex watches. The cops did not immediately find the watches on her, but when she was taken into the jail, they found four Rolexes up there. The watches were also inside a Crown Royal whiskey bag. So let me get this straight. You're a businessman and you own four Rolex watches. Do you take them with you on a business trip? Why would you have four Rolex watches on? You need to wear a different watch every day? Is that what you're doing? And then if you did have them, why would you keep them in a Crown Royal bag? You got enough money for $100,000 worth of watches, but you can't afford anything better than the freebie bag that comes with middle price booze. Okay, so you are a businessman and you do have four Rolexes and you do decide to take them with you. Maybe you do want to change watches every day. Do you tell the shady woman that you hooked up with at the club that you have all the watches? And just for you, I read through the police report. Another little detail they left out in the article is she is an easily identifiable woman because on her left forearm is a giant tattoo of the word whore. She has been previously convicted of resisting an officer with violence and prostitution. So I have a pretty good idea what this guy was doing. Okay, so now it gets even worse. Do you take a prostitute back to your room where you have four Rolex watches in a Crown Royal bag and leave her alone while you go to the bathroom? Uh-uh. You go wait in the hallway while I go to the bathroom. Just a little tip. Hey, just I've been doing Florida stories long enough. I know how this works.
1: Hold my beer. Hold my beer.
3: Hold my beer.
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3: 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It's September 11th. And when I said that, how did you feel? I'd like to hear how you feel when I say September 11th. There's a lie at work because we keep thinking about it as incomplete. There's something else we don't know. I'd like to know what that lie is. I believe lie number one was when you and I were told that the air is just fine. You can breathe it. Nothing to worry about. Pay no attention to the dog over here. Do nothing. Secondly, I believe that there were other factors that brought it down besides the planes. I don't think the planes could bring it down. Donald Trump, when he saw it at first, he said there's no way that those planes could bring it down. He kept saying, have you ever been at those buildings? Do you see how strong that steel is? This was an incredibly strong building. It wasn't normal glass. It was virtually bulletproof glass. The steel was, again, much stronger than, quote, normal steel. It was built to be smacked by a 757 and tested to be smacked by a 757 when it was built, and it would not come down. No other steel frame building in the world, no other high rise, has ever been brought down by a fire or by an airplane striking it.
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9: I'm Jane Metzler. It ended with a song.
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9: 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But first, a final message from the Commander-in-Chief, who brought everybody together for the first ever GOP midterm convention. 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
12: President Trump was preaching to the choir in the final night of the two-day convention, stressing the importance of turnout.
11: I am going to go out and I'm going to get my friends, my family, and we are going to vote on November 3rd, or we are going to vote before that.
12: 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Bill Rakoff, Worldwide News Network, at the 2026 Republican Convention in Dallas.
9: The president, now back in Washington, he'll attend the 9/11 25th anniversary remembrance ceremony at the National 9/11 Pentagon Memorial. It's at Arlington National Cemetery. Four former presidents attending the ceremony at New York City's Ground Zero: Bill Clinton, George W. Bush, Barack Obama, and Joe Biden. Vice President J.D. Vance will represent the Trump administration. Pennsylvania Governor Josh Shapiro among the speakers later today at the Flight 93 Memorial in Shanksville, Pennsylvania. In New York last night, a mass of remembrance for the 9/11 victims at St. Patrick's Cathedral, New York. Archbishop Ron Hicks.
13: Even 25 years later, the grieving continues. A tragedy of this magnitude never completely disappears. There are still tears, sadness, questions.
9: The Archbishop personally invited New York City Mayor Zohran Mamdani. The mayor has been seen in the pews during Sunday Mass at St. Pat's. Joining him for this particular Mass, New York Governor Kathy Hochul and former President Biden, who received an ovation from the crowd. Jennifer McNamara is the widow of FDNY firefighter John McNamara, who died of cancer after working at the World Trade Center site. Jennifer runs the Johnny Mac Foundation, her husband's final wish, building a community center for young people. 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
9: New York City will pause to remember the day that forever changed America 25 years ago today. At Ground Zero this morning, under a sea of blue and a wall of security, Police Commissioner Jessica Tisch says thousands of police officers plus NYPD counterterrorism and heavy weapons teams will be keeping watch at this invitation-only ceremony.
14: The ceremony is not open to the general public. And because of the security footprint around the site, New Yorkers should expect significant traffic and pedestrian restrictions throughout Lower Manhattan.
9: The Secret Service has been installing special security fencing around the 9/11 memorial because four former presidents are scheduled to attend. Joe Biden, Barack Obama, Bill Clinton, and George W. Bush, plus Vice President J.D. Vance. The Mets and Yankees go at it in the latest round of the Subway Series tonight at Yankee Stadium. But first, a show of unity. Yankee skipper Aaron Boone anticipates a full range of emotions at the pregame ceremony remembering 9/11.
15: I'm sure it's going to be an amazing environment, an emotional environment, some joy, some sorrow, some reflection, all those things.
9: Both teams will wear special first responder caps with team logos during the game alongside a league-wide We Shall Never Forget patch. The death toll climbing in the city's battle with Legionnaires' disease. Officials say the latest victim lived in the Bronx, where at least five other people have been diagnosed with the illness. The health department investigating a likely community cluster in the South Bronx neighborhoods of Melrose and Morrisania. 12 people have now died from this serious type of pneumonia in Manhattan and now in the Bronx. Cloudy overnight with a low temperature of 70. Sunshine later on today, a high temperature of 80. I'm Jane Metzler for 77 WABC News.
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0: weird callers, flying saucers, Florida stories.
1: Angie, Flushing, welcome to the other side of midnight. Congratulations for getting through. Hello, Angie.
2: Hi, Walter. Thank you for having me.
1: Yes.
2: I would just like to send my condolences to everyone that lost their family and loved ones and that went through the pain and anguish that they're still going through. But I would like to know, with our Pledge of Allegiance, with liberty and justice for all, why those planes were so close to the Twin Towers? Why weren't they stopped? We have so many intelligent people at the airplane station with LaGuardia. We have so many people at the stations. Why couldn't those planes be stopped? I would like to know that.
1: Well, plus,
2: also, I would like to know why the men that were flying the planes weren't interested in landing them. And why were they taught how to fly the planes? And the man that taught them said, oh, they weren't interested in landing. What is going on with our nation? And why isn't there justice and liberty for all?
1: Well, I don't know why everybody involved in 9/11 in the worst possible way is still at Guantanamo Bay and not in front of a firing squad. I don't understand why we are paying for these people to eat and be alive 25 years later. Why aren't they dead? I don't get it. That's what I don't understand. The rest of it's been tragically understood, which is the excuse was that we had planes, we had jets that could have scrambled it, military jets. They were doing war exercises out over the Atlantic Ocean that morning and were not available. And I'm like, no, yeah. They're already up. They're already in the air. It was the easiest possible configuration to get them there. I agree with you, Angie. There's a lot of shenanigans there. It's one of the great mysteries of our time. And I thank you for calling 800-848-9222. Kevin, Jersey, welcome to the other side of midnight. Hi.
3: Good morning, Walter.
1: Kevin.
3: Okay, so conspiracy theory. The Twin Towers has always been the golden jewel for terrorists. They tried with the truck bomb, didn't work. What if they knew that, our government knew that eventually they were going to try to hit it? And from the truck bomb incident, since that time and till present, they had planted explosives in there, because if anything ever happened, number one, if the building was damaged severely enough, how would they take it down? And so that would be one reason to do it. And also, it would, if something did happen, we'd be able to, and we brought the buildings down, we'd be able to start a war with reason.
1: Yes. Then what?
3: Well, we could go to Congress or get the approval of the American people to, go to war. And this was just all about being able to go to war. Even if it was a minor incident with the trade towers, because, like I said, that building, those buildings were the golden prize for terrorists.
1: Well, that's the first time I've ever heard it said that way, and I think you're right. Thanks for your call, Kevin. 800-848-9222. There were many people who pointed out that our government, President Bush, had warnings at that time that those buildings were going to be attacked when it was. But it just occurred to me with what Kevin was saying, those presidents probably got that warning every day. They probably got that warning because it was the crown jewel of terrorists, the World Trade Center. They probably got that warning every single day. And it must have been a little level of hell for the president and the vice president to decide on any given day what to do. Should they do anything? Here's a number, 800-848-9222. Captain Patrick Brown, my friend who was murdered that day, fireman, fire department, he was the most decorated member of the New York City Fire Department at that time. He was the most decorated member of the New York City Fire Department. And along the West Side Highway now, there's a stretch of sidewalk with appropriate signage commemorating him, specifically Captain Patrick Brown. And I will go visit that later today. John in New York City, welcome to the other side of midnight.
4: Hello?
1: Hi.
4: Yeah, I think no planes hit the World Trade Center. I think it was all edited in, and the buildings were used explosives to bring them down.
1: People saw the planes go in from the ground. It wasn't holograms. They were not holograms. They were real planes.
4: Oh, I thought I seen a video where they said that there was no planes, the people on the ground.
1: I'm sure you could have found that. But in fact, people on the ground did see it. Cops saw it, policemen, and television news reporters were there for a different story, and they recorded it. I would love to be able to say, you know what, there were no planes, but tragically there were planes, which means tragically there were civilian passengers on those planes.
4: And the only other plane that I seen in the back, they were filmed it from the back. How could they film it from the back if this was a surprise thing? And it got sucked right into the building. Not a piece of the plane fell off of it.
1: Well, that's
4: right into a ceiling song, Kurt Billy, and nothing happened to the plane.
1: Nothing happened to the plane, which is bizarre because, as you know, those are aluminum foil. Geese can take down those plane. I thank you for the call, John. 800-848-9222. Frank in Brooklyn, welcome to the other side of midnight.
5: Morning, Mr. Sterling. How
1: yes.
5: are you?
1: Yes,
5: I
1: Frank.
5: Just want to bring out something that I didn't hear yet. I worked on the New York stock market, and September 10th, we were in the ring, and somebody was buying millions and millions of airline puts all over. Delta Airlines, American Airlines, Southwest, all kinds of puts, and we were looking at each other. Each broker was looking at each other. Who's buying these puts? I mean, what's going on?
1: Oh, yes. Somebody
5: and
1: knew.
5: Next
1: no,
5: day.
1: Absolutely. Somebody knew. This was a huge conspiracy of greed and advantage, not to mention the gold that was in the World Trade Center magically got out that week. It was taken out.
5: I wonder if it was the Saudis buying all those puts because they got the money to do it.
1: And they would have known.
5: The next day, it was in the front page of the Daily News, and nothing ever became of it. No investigation or nothing.
1: That's because it wasn't on the front page of the Post.
5: Oh.
1: If you're really going to, if you have a serious conspiracy, you need to get it into the Post as soon as possible, even within the next 10 minutes.
5: Uh-huh.
1: Thank you for the call. 800-848-9222. Al, Chicago, welcome to the other side of midnight.
6: Good morning, Walter.
1: Hello. You have a very good voice. Listen to your voice. Wow. Cool.
6: I was just always curious why they never considered the 911 a national holiday.
1: By default, it is. Usually, though, we make national holidays. I was going to say something stupid. No, I don't know why. Never heard it before. I know this will sound strange. It may be too soon.
6: Oh, yeah. Well, I mean, we do honor it, but I just think, you know, like the stock markets and, you know, normal national holidays are all closed. So I just think that would be. And like you said, a lot of people aren't probably going to show up to work tomorrow. So
1: they're not going to work tomorrow. Nobody's going to go to work tomorrow, especially in New York City.
6: I know. So I think it should just be a holiday, you know.
1: I understand what you're saying. And perhaps a New York City congressman or senator will propose it. That's what they should do. And I thank you for the call. 800-848-9222. Mike, Staten Island, the Ferry Hawks, what did they do today?
7: That I'm not aware of. I don't follow it very regularly, but I will say, though, I was there that day. I watched the second plane go full throttle into the building and the debris fall down. So anyone that suspects that the planes did not hit the building are just completely wrong.
1: I agree with you. I know you're right.
7: And, you know, I agree. We don't have all the answers.

0: I know you're right.
1: And, you know, I agree. We don't have all the answers, and we may never have all the answers. But stuff like that, I don't think helps. And, you know, there are a lot of people that lost their lives that day. And some of the theories that are out there just do more damage than good, in my opinion. But I appreciate you, you know, carrying it on this day of commemoration. And I think that's probably why it's not a holiday, is because it's a day of commemoration.
0: Thank you very much for the call, Mike. Good to hear from you. Thoughtful caller. Good misfit. I appreciate you. Thanks very much. William, New York City, you worked at the World Trade Center. Welcome to the other side of midnight.
2: Yes, sir. I was interviewed February 26th, Friday, at 10:30 a.m. That was the day of the first bombing. It happened half hour after I was told I could start on Monday. And then I was told, no, sorry. When I called up, I said, you have to start a month from now because you have to redo the whole security. So a month later, we had to wear like three chains around our necks and so on and so forth. Only six people died that day. And I started a month later. I worked there for 11 months. I can tell you these were designed with a central core only. They were designed so they could fall. Otherwise, if they'd been designed like the Empire State Building, they wouldn't have gone through, because that I also worked in that building once for a summer, and that as a telemarketer. And the Empire State Building has tons of steel bars. There are no big rooms in the Empire State Building, but in the World Trade Center, you could fit 2,000 people in one floor alone.
0: Because it's impossible. Yes.
2: Floor. That's why.
0: Listen, I want you to keep going, but the size of the floors of the World Trade Center were unimaginable. I was on a couple of the floors once that were not built out. They were just pure open space. It was crazy how big they were, just vast. Yes, it was a remarkable building.
2: Very important. I have videos of that whole week. The Port of Authority, who owned the building, said there were more than 20,000 dead. We were lied to about that, the 3,000 people dying, because there were 25,000 workers on each floor and there were 150,000 visitors a day. So do the math. You have to have a lot more people die than just 3,000.
0: Well, how many do you think died? How many do you think?
2: George Bush, who's going to be there today, should not be there. He should be in jail, because he had orders. He gave orders to Cheney, which is the law. Four Air Force jets were supposed to shoot those planes down. They had an hour and a half when they left from Boston to get to the World Trade Center, and they were not touched. Okay, they needed an excuse to go to Iraq to war, when Iraq had nothing to do with it. Iraq was a creation of British intelligence. And, you know, it's a long story. I need to spend an hour with you and tell you about old man Bush, who thought that the Bush family had royal blood. And he got knighted by the Queen for going into Iraq in 1991, rather, February 1991.
0: Thank you for the call. You're absolutely right. You do need an hour. And I don't have an hour, but I do have a great radio show called The Other Side of Midnight on the best radio network possible, the Red Apple Audio Networks.
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5: This is John Catsimatidis. 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Why? 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Well, I have to thank President Trump, Secretary Kennedy, and Dr. Oz. 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My favorite, M&M's. 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

0: It's The Other Side of Midnight with Walter Sterling.
1: The Other Side of Midnight is brought to life by producers Matt Blaze and Pete Bellotti. 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Top-tier voice talent, Robert Clotworthy. Can't happen without him, Charles Van Zandt. 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
2: On the other side of midnight. If you're around Michigan, or perhaps you're just somebody who likes to keep up to date with the noticias, that's Spanish for news. Let me tell you something exciting. In Michigan, there's a place called Dearborn, and Dearborn is under a lot of controversy because it has a very large population of folks that practice the religion of peace, Islam. And there are a lot of mosques there and Islamic centers that, do the call to prayer, which former President Barack Obama thought was one of the most beautiful sounds in the entire world. There you go. And you have people up in arms over the idea of living under Islamic law. That's fair enough. Well, it hasn't gone too far in beautiful Dearborn, Michigan, because they got a gentleman's club. It's called the Pantheon Club. There was a fracas that broke out. Undercover officers, suspect. Officers attempted to do an arrest. The suspect got away and went on a big car chase. Three cities were involved. It was crazy. And unfortunately, both police officers and the suspect all left with bullets in them. And that's not good. Apparently, the bulletproof vests were very, very helpful and saved the lives of those officers. And they have to be uncomfortable to wear. And not necessarily the most fashionable choice if you're going into your neighborhood gentleman's club. They're kind of hot, and they're kind of bulky, and they're heavy. Yeah, that doesn't seem like a lot of fun to me. So the shootout happened at a sit-go. And it's not that good when that happens. I want to express this to you. If you've done some shenanigans at a gentleman's club or in the parking lot, and the cops show up, try to arrest you. Don't run. That's bad. Give yourself up. Now, if you're totally innocent, that's why we have something called court and get attorneys and all that sort of stuff. Don't argue. Don't run away. Don't do anything like that. And even if you're guilty as hell, turn yourself in. It will guarantee you that you can fight for another day, and perhaps you won't be in jail all that long, and you'll be able to get out and get back to making some crime. And I like that. From the Champagne Room in Dearborn, Michigan, I'm Velo Hool, Strippers on the Loose, Walter Sterling, The Other Side of Midnight, Red Apple Audio Network.
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4: How did you manage to find this show? How did it change your life? Has it changed your life the way Sterling Point will change your life? I just got another note, a couple textbook posts about how Sterling Point has changed their life. This is September 11th, and 25 years ago was the worst day in the history of our country, and particularly the worst date for thousands of people who lost family members, dear friends. I lost two friends who I talked to every day. One of them was the most decorated fireman in the city of New York. He was a captain, Patrick Brown, the most decorated fireman in the history of the city of New York. There's a stretch of sidewalk along the West Side Highway dedicated to him because he ran into the buildings, saved women, and he was a great man. Andrew in Newark Welcome to the other side of midnight.
5: Hey, Walter. Thanks for talking to me.
4: Hi.
5: Okay. So, it's amazing. First off, it's amazing that like we're having this conversation and people are allowed to voice their views. And I really got to say, I'm more and more impressed with Mr. Katsimatidis for having this kind of show. So, that day, right, I was about to turn 21. My birthday is on the day the Constitution was signed, the 17th. Like, I woke up and it's like, I really wanted to believe in the whole thing. I tried it for a couple days. And most important thing to me, it's not how. Everybody's always obsessed with that, these conspiracy theories, how the stuff. It's, if you understand why, you know, qui bono, it makes things so much more clear. And my worldview has evolved in that time. You know, I used to think there was a government like this, you know, there's a secret shadow government. And I don't feel like there's a real government anymore. There's just a lot of people, you know, it's many people performing function. They all have their own individual desires. Now that guy earlier said that, 100,000 people must have died that day. That I don't believe is true at all, because that was a Tuesday. There was some kind of an election going on, and a lot of people weren't in there. Also, very importantly, very little of the World Trade Center was occupied anymore. There was not a lot of people in there anymore. It was a losing money. And it was built specifically to withstand a plane impact because of what had happened with the Empire State Building. It had an inner core of regular steel beams and then an outer one that was kind of like a screen on a screen door, made that way because, like, say, if you shoot a pencil through a screen, it retains its strength. Now, what we saw, you know, that defies logic. Even if a plane had gone into it and exploded, and somehow, say, even though gasoline explodes and, you know, burns up immediately, say it was hot enough, it would tip over at the point of impact, not just collapse at free fall speed, right? There's only one way that happens. And so far as the dust goes, there was a lot of talk of thermite. Every beam you saw had a 45-degree cut on it. Every beam that was visible in a picture or something had a 45-degree angle, which is exactly standard procedure for when, you know, a demolition is done and a building falls and collapses. I mean, are there any questions, really? It's so big, and I know it's too big for people, you know? Hitler said, the bigger a lie is, the more I believe it. I don't know that we benefit from really understanding if they know the truth. I mean, there's enough anti-patriotic sentiment, you know? We only have our own one home country. People are down on it now. What do you think? You're going to get open with welcome arms in China or somewhere? Like, oh, you hate your own country? Well, you're going to be a great addition to ours. I don't know. What do you have to say, sir?
4: I say that there was more to that demolition than we know. I say that when I hear about evidence of steel beams being cut in the same way they're cut in order to go through a demolition, a formal demolition, I believe it. When I hear that there was virtually nothing left at the base of the site, that it was all powder, I don't believe it because I saw the base of the site. I was there the next day. It was a pile of steel.
5: Yeah.
4: It was a pile of steel, but a surprising amount of dust. And the dust covered the people who were down there. That day, I lived at 20th and 3rd Avenue. I lived at 20th Street and 3rd Avenue. And next to the police academy, which is where Giuliani was. And when I looked out my window, there were thousands of people walking from the World Trade Center uptown to get out of there. They were walking slowly. All of them were stunned. Their faces were stunned. They obviously couldn't believe what they had just gone through. They obviously were grateful that they were going through it. But the most striking thing, every single person that walked up was covered in a static, sticky, thick dust. Every square inch of them was covered in a dust, not in steel beams. They were covered in dust. This was hundreds.
5: Yeah.
4: This was thousands of people. And that dust covered Lower Manhattan for days. It perpetrated through the air for days. It stank for days. And it was dangerous dust. That the lie about it being.
5: I want to say that. Okay, I just want to say that, yeah, this lie. Now, I remember very clearly to that day. And I don't remember this saying that the air was fine and everything was okay. I distinctly remember getting upset I lived 7 miles away at the time in Lyndhurst. You could see it very well from my town. But they're talking about the air quality and blowing, you know, west from the city was going to be hazardous. I remember them saying that. I mean, you understand, really, it's terrible. But think about, really, like, how were they supposed to, like, handle the liability of, like, you know, going forward with what they knew? Like, you know what I'm saying? It might have literally in itself, like, caused a complete, you know, economic collapse of our economic system. But what they should have done, really, way earlier, because they did know. They knew this was going to happen. They knew about it. I understand, you know, shirking the whole, you know, insurance and lawsuits. But, like, there should have been a medical situation. There should have been a 9/11 clinic, a thing to deal with, just like the VFW. I mean, the Veterans Hospital stuff. There should have been something right way off the bat, instead of just, like, years and years of denial. It was only at least a decade after that they started coming out with this 9/11 illness. That really was ridiculous.
4: So you're repulsed by the response of the government to the people who suffered and how long it took. You're repulsed by that.
5: Unquestionably.
4: Yeah,
5: I understand.
4: Agree.
5: You know,
4: I totally agree. But. Andrew, thanks for the call from Newark. 800-848-9222. Harry, welcome to the other side of midnight.
6: Good morning.
4: Hi.
6: Yes, I just want to let everyone know that there was a plane that went into the building. I was in Washington Square Park. I saw the building go, the plane go right in. I worked in the World Trade Center. Those floors were Swiss cheese because all the wiring with the computers. Every floor, I was in four floors on that building, and it went. And there's no way that could not come down after that plane went into it. I worked for Verizon. I was down there that Wednesday. I have institutional lung disease and skin cancer from exposure down there. The World Trade Center, the health program, they are very, very good. Their monitoring is fantastic. And there's one aside I just want to mention to you. I went to Brooklyn Tech, John Casimatidis, alma mater, and I swam nude in 1970 in the swimming pool.
4: Yes. And no one believes us, do they?
6: No. Mr. Viverito. You can ask John. He was probably still there. Do you know what their excuse was?
4: Yeah,
6: Walter.
4: Listen. Every school had a different excuse. What was theirs?
6: Wet bathing suit.
4: A wet bathing suit was a problem. Why was that a problem?
6: Carrying it around all day.
4: In Brooklyn
6: Tech, we did not have lockers.
4: Oh, my God, it would ruin the building.
6: Ruin the building. Didn't they have plastic bags?
4: No, apparently not, Harry. No. You know, the school had no money for plastic bags.
6: Exactly.
4: But listen, I know there's a lie at work about the fact that young men had to swim in the nude in their schools and in the YMCA because of. And every single place has a different reason.
6: Reason, yeah.
4: At my high school, the reason was that the filters could not handle the swimsuits. And I said, yeah, but, and I know, but I said, but the girls wear swimsuits.
6: Right.
4: Right? Those seem to be filtered just fine. Harry, you're a good guy. Thank you very much for the call at 800-848-9222. You and I are talking about your point of view, your perspective on 9/11 and why you think we don't believe what we were told, because we don't believe we were told. And that's why it doesn't settle down. It just never stops in our head. Could it have been this? Could it have been that? It doesn't settle down. That is not how real news works. If you and I hear about a story that there was a big event, something terrible or something great, and we get all the facts, after we hear it, it's about a day or two that we'll think about it and be done. Oh, yeah, that happened then, and it's because of this. And everybody goes, oh, that's right, it's because. That's it. This doesn't end. Kennedy assassination doesn't end. Why your daughter married that man doesn't end. The lies are at work. And the lies are at work at the World Trade Center. It's a sad and tragic day. Most New Yorkers are taking the day off. Based on the traffic I saw leaving the city tonight, most New Yorkers are taking the lie off. one of the great memorials, one of the great commemoratives for 9/11 is taking place tonight at Cipriani's at 6 o'clock. The Red Apple Audio Networks, the Katsimatidis, John and Margo are holding an event to commemorate 9/11, the victims of 9/11, the uniformed rescuers of 9/11. Big event, raising a lot of money for the charities that support the workers that went to 9/11 and saved. It's a very unusual media company that I get to work for. It's very unusual in that it has a heart. It's aware of human beings. It's aware of their needs. How to do charitable acts is a constant theme of the Red Apple Audio Networks company. And John and Margo Katsimatidis own the company, run the company in a way I've never seen before. They run it from their heart first. They care about the people who work here. They care about their friends. It's a human company. The other great thing about it, from a business standpoint, it's a fast company. You need a decision. John makes the decision, sticks to it, budgets it, boom. Jerry, New Jersey, welcome to the other side of midnight.
7: Good morning, Walter.
4: Hi.
7: Prior to the 9/11, a week before, it was three Middle Eastern men that were in the Congress Hotel right by Teterboro Bell Airport. They came to pick up the mail, and I said, you have to wait till the mailman does a delivery to the hotel, and the manager will give you the mail. They showed me American Express cards with their photo ID and demanded to speak to a supervisor. They were from the Middle East, and the supervisor gave them a package with string around it from the Middle East. And I looked into the eyes of three of them. They were very combative, and they were part of the hijackers. Afterwards, the FBI and the government agencies went to the hotel after the fact. But they had stuff from the Middle East prior to them, the 9/11. This was a week before 9/11. They were staying at the hotel in South Hackensack right by the Teterboro Airport. And I looked into their eyes, and I just couldn't believe after the fact that I put it together. And the gentleman that delivered there, he was questioned by, you know, the FBI, et cetera. But these people were part of the 19 hijackers, the three that came.
4: Jerry, how did that make you feel?
7: After the fact, it made me feel horrible that I looked into the eyes of the devil. And it's just horrible that I can't go back and change history, but whatever that package contained, don't know.
4: But it was, you did look into the eyes of the devil. And the hatred that those people had for our country was beyond anything you and I could ever, ever perceive. And thankfully, we will never personally know. But they hated us. And it was the first thing that George Bush said. Remember when the microphone opened the first time George Bush spoke after? He looked at the TV camera and he said, "These people hate our way of life." That's what he said first. These people hated our way of life. And then he said, they live in caves because they are cowards. That was his best moment.
7: Well, Walter, I appreciate the time you let me.
4: You got it.
7: God bless you and God bless our country.
4: Yeah, God bless you. Thanks, my friend. Thanks, Jerry. 800-848-9222 with Walter Sterling. If you can, go to where the World Trade Center was. I hate that new building. I hate the World Trade Tower. I hate it because it's not supposed to be there. It's not supposed to be there. The World Trade Center is supposed to be there. It's tragic that it's not. But the right thing to do, if you can, is go there. 5 minutes, if you stand there, you will feel differently about the event than you could possibly imagine. Oh, you think I'll feel sad or I'll feel relieved or it'll be good to put in perspective. No, it's a different feeling. It's a feeling unlike anything you have ever experienced because you are feeling about 4,000 souls watching you, knowing that you're there, appreciating that you're there and having stories. There are 4,000 stories there that should never have been told. 4,000 stories that should not exist, but they're there. You can read about them, feel them. You can. I like the fact that at the memorial, the names are engraved in granite, but they're not covered up. You can touch them. You can feel them. You can put your hands in them. You can take your pictures with them. And I think that was a very smart decision. It was a very smart move on the part of the people who put it together. It's a remarkable museum. It's a remarkable memorial. And the negative fountains, hard to explain, but they work, and they're beautiful in their own horrible way. They're beautiful. But that's what we live with for the past 25 years, and it feels like it happened 25 minutes ago, doesn't it? I'm Walter Sterling. I have a website. It's waltersterlingshow.com and an email, walter.sterling@wabcradio.com. walter.sterling@wabcradio.com. You and I are together every night from 1 in the morning till 5 in the morning, and I will share this time again with you on Monday morning. The greatest gift that you and I can receive is a request for help.
0: The Other Side of Midnight with Walter Sterling. This is Moving America. Here's Jake Novak.
8: Tesla is going all in on autonomous vehicles with one snazzy, wild, out-of-this-world exception. I'm talking about the next-generation Tesla Roadster, and this could finally be the month that it gets unveiled. There are reports it will include an optional SpaceX package that will include cold gas thrusters and a 0-60 time of less than 1 second. But just be glad there's still one car Elon Musk is still willing to let some of us drive. With Moving America, I'm Jake Novak.
0: Your health matters. Now, here's Yana Derillis.
9: A new study at J.A. May Cardiology found that patients with atrial fibrillation can monitor their heart rhythm at home by using a smartphone before treatment. Researchers at the Karolinska Institute say the approach reduced last-minute procedure cancellations by nearly 95%. I'm Yana Derillis for the Worldwide News Network, New York.
10: As the old saying goes, size matters.
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0: Ross Coulthard, I know there's nothing at News Nation quite as tight and bright as that opening.
1: G'day, Walter. How are you, sir?
0: Good day, sir.
1: I tell you what.
0: You're my hero. Ross Coulthard, News Nation, welcome. What do you have to reveal?
1: I want to talk to you today about the bastard child that we both have, which is AI. I think it's time we talked about the children. There have been, in the last few weeks, indications from within some of the world's top AI, artificial intelligence companies, indications that AI is getting out of control. And why am I choosing to talk about this? It's because this is eerily similar to warnings that people all over the world have been sending me, that these are people that claim to be in contact with non-human intelligences, people who channel and claim that they are talking to intelligent beings from somewhere else. I always take those kind of comments with a huge grain of salt, but when reality starts matching the speculation from people whose claims cannot be verified, I start getting worried. So just this week, about 3 days ago, there was a young researcher with both OpenAI and Anthropic, so that's ChatGPT and Claude AI models, a young fellow called Jacob Coxon, and he resigned dramatically on September the 8th and flatly accused both AI companies of not acting responsibly. He said that the labs of both companies that he'd worked in were racing towards improving super intelligence, and he said categorically they are gambling with our lives. And he wrote that many of the people building these systems earnestly believe that they could actually kill us all by the end of the decade, that many executives are sounding far more measured in public than they do privately. And he's even suggesting that by the end of next year, we could see things happening with artificial intelligence that could put the survival of the human race at stake. Now, you would think that when the big AI companies are confronted by this allegation, they would deny all. But incredibly, a guy who's the alignment science lead for Anthropic, which runs the Claude AI model, a guy called Evan Hubinger, he actually publicly agreed with this young fella, and he said, we really do earnestly believe AI could kill all humans, end of quote. And he put his personal estimate above 10% within the next decade and said that he had actually admitted that Anthropic doesn't have a plan to solve alignment for superintelligence, which means really they believe the technology could cause human extinction. And this is from Samuel Marx, another leader inside Anthropic. He said he believed the technology could potentially cause human extinction or similarly bad outcomes in the next few years. And this is warnings coming from one of the top AI companies. And across it, ChatGPT, OpenAI, the chief scientist, a guy called Jacob Pachocki, he's actually written that no one is prepared for a continued rapid rise in machine intelligence. And he's called for voluntary slowdowns among all of the AI companies to coordinate safety standards. And Paul Cristiano, who's recently become a member of the board of OpenAI, he's admitted publicly there is a meaningful risk that rapid acceleration in artificial intelligence capabilities leads to catastrophic and irreversible loss of control in the very near term. And this fellow, Paul, who's on the board of OpenAI, admitted that the industry is not on track currently to reduce that risk to an acceptable level. And these guys are all speaking publicly. And there are other researchers who've recently left Anthropic and Google DeepMind who've said the same point, that there are no adults in the room, that progress in AI could become uncontrollable. They're calling for regulation or a coordinated pause. And possibly the best example of that, Walter, came just a couple of days ago when Anthropic published a threat intelligence report covering activity from December last year to August this year. And they actually highlighted that biological misuse, using AI to build biological weapons, is one of the most serious risks of frontier AI models, and that without safeguards, the capabilities they're saying could have catastrophic consequences. They even talked about examples of how there are people that have been inquiring on AI about using gain of function work, that's where you start tinkering with the genes of viruses, to change what's called the chikungunya virus to make it more transmissible and immune evasion. And they discovered that their system could easily be used to make biological weapons. And so they're saying these are real risks. And so is there leadership on this? So the federal government, President Trump in June, did sign an executive order that promotes artificial intelligence security. But it's voluntary, Walter, and it created a voluntary process in which developers of the most capable covered frontier AI models will give the government 30 days of secure early access before public release so agencies can test for security risks. And so the idea is that the National Security Agency and all the other three-letter agencies will be able to run their systems through it to make sure nobody can build bombs or biological weapons. But there are a lot of people, myself included, who think this is nuts, that the government needs to step in with legislation, that it's not good enough to have a voluntary system where there's only really 30 days to assess whether this beast is going to kill us. And I couple this, Walter, with the fact that one of the most interesting phenomena that I get messages about, which are often eerily accurately predictive, is people who tell me things that they say are coming from non-human beings communicating the risks of our civilization. And one of them, of course, is nuclear weapons. But you know what's at the top of the list, Walter?
0: What?
1: It's AI.
0: I don't understand, being an English major, I don't understand how it goes from being an algorithm and an interesting modeling curiosity to reaching out and murdering humans. Could you tell me the mechanism that could possibly take place that could result in our murder?
1: I'll tell you, Walter, I looked at this as a story a few years ago for an Australian TV show, and we decided not to run the story because we thought it would be enabling terrorism. And what we discovered was that there are quite easily commercially available components that could be used to build either viral or biological weapons, particularly biological weapons, really dangerous biological weapons, chemical weapons. And you can actually query the algorithm of an AI platform and ask it to build you a more lethal version of a virus. How can I use gain of function, that is essentially tampering with the genes, something that might sound a bit hard for you and I, but for a well-trained scientist is quite easily possible in a home laboratory. It's now possible to build really dangerous biological weapons by buying components internationally, having them mailed to your home, and then with a very limited amount of scientific knowledge, you can build those components together using AI and create awful, unthought-of weapons. And if anybody out there doubts this is a possibility, I cite an example of what happened when a bunch of crazy Japanese cultists decided to move to the Australian outback.
0: Wait. Russ, say that phrase again. Crazy? What kind of Japanese occultist? What
1: they
0: you
1: were
0: say?
1: A cult.
0: Say
1: a
0: it again.
1: Cult. A Japanese cult called, I think it was Arun Shimbunyo or something. And they came out to Australia, and the first anyone knew about them was farmers started finding dead sheep in the middle of the Australian outback around this farm that had been bought by these crazy Japanese right-wing extremists who, it turned out, were making sarin weapons in the Australian outback. And unbeknownst to the Australians, some of that sarin had been taken back to Japan and was used on a Tokyo subway to poison people on a train. And mercifully, but for the quick intervention of a civilian and a military official, there could have been a disaster, but they were able to stop these people in their tracks, and the Australians very quietly mopped up the operation here in Australia. But the point is, the warning from people inside these AI companies is that this is a real imminent risk. You can quite literally trick AI, even though there are supposedly measures to stop it from happening. If you know how to interrogate the algorithm without triggering the warnings that would mean that you're being seen to be creating a biological weapon, you could ask the AI to assemble you the chemical components for a really dangerous biological weapon. And this is what they've just warned about in the last few days. So there's a push inside Congress, mainly from the Democrat side, but including people like Ted Cruz and Majority Leader John Thune, and they're trying to get legislation before the House to address these potentially catastrophic risks. Frankly, a lot of people think it's too little, too late. Well, and that AI is on a headway run to killing us all.
0: Well, this week there's been a great deal of speculation that AI could kill us all. Ross Coulthard gave us the first logical, sane background of a potential horror. Ross Coulthard of News Nation, what's the name of your show? How do we see you on TV?
1: Thank you, Walter. It's called Reality Check. You'll find it on YouTube, Reality Check, Ross Coulthard, or you can download the News Nation app and find me there, sir.
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4: Like any political convention, the Grand Old Party's first ever midterm convention, ending with a massive balloon drop and words from the commander-in-chief. 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
6: The convention came to an end with a freewheeling stream of consciousness speech from the president.
7: You got to do me the biggest favor you've ever done me. You've got to do this for me. You've got to pretend I'm on the ticket. I'm on the ticket. I'm on the ticket. He's on the ticket.
6: Earlier in the evening, Vice President J.D. Vance heckled a protester who held up a Mexican flag.
8: Well, my friend, if you love Mexico so much, get your ass over there. I'll buy you the plane ticket.
6: The heavy-handed tone against the Democrats throughout the convention underscored the battle the GOP will face in November. The question is, will the in-house momentum here translate to momentum across the country? Bill Rakoff, Worldwide News Network, at the 2026 Republican Convention in Dallas.
4: Back at the White House, President Trump will be part of the 25th anniversary remembrance ceremony at the National 9/11 Pentagon Memorial. It's at Arlington National Cemetery. Four former presidents will attend the ceremony at New York's Ground Zero today. Bill Clinton, George W. Bush, Barack Obama, and Joe Biden. Vice President J.D. Vance representing the administration there. Pennsylvania Governor Josh Shapiro among the speakers at the Flight 93 Memorial in Shanksville, Pennsylvania later today. A special mass was held Thursday evening at New York St. Patrick's Cathedral for 9/11 victims and their families. Robert Brennan, the Bishop of Brooklyn and Queens, concelebrated the mass.
9: As tonight we remember and pray for and with those who were lost on September 11th and in the years following from the illnesses related to that day, we join in prayer as one family.
4: New York's Archbishop Ronald Hicks personally invited Mayor Zoran Mamdani to the Mass. The mayor has been spotted in the pews at Mass at St. Pat's before. Joining him yesterday evening, former President Joe Biden, who received a huge round of applause. New York's Governor Kathy Hochul also attended yesterday. She extended the deadline for 9/11 responders and family benefits to the year 2020. And the price of Brent crude is now above $106 a barrel. It sent Asian markets lower. This is the Worldwide News Network.
3: 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It's the 77 WABC News Hour. Talking the news with Noam Layden. All the news you need to know with Joe Nolan, Traffic, Justin Ellick, Sports, and now. 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
5: Yes, that's me. Good morning. It is Friday, September 11th. Your forecast from the 77 WABC Weather Center. Mix of sun and clouds today. The high going to be 80. Saturday, sunshine in the morning, partly cloudy in the afternoon, could see a late day shower, high 78. And then Sunday will start off with rain and then sun and clouds in the afternoon. Going to be humid, high 82. If you're walking out the door with us, it's 65 and partly cloudy in Stony Point up in Rockland. It's 73 and cloudy in Perth Amboy over in New Jersey. And it's 70 and cloudy right outside our Midtown studios.
3: This is the Top 5 at 5.
5: It is so hard to believe it's been 25 years. Can President Trump really deliver on that $5,000 promise? There's another Legionnaires outbreak, this time in the Bronx. There are fears someone's poisoning cats in Brooklyn. And Thursday was the first day of class at Hip Hop High. I'm not making that up. 5:04, let's start. Of course, it is the 25th anniversary of the 9/11 attacks. And I think, like most people, if you were alive for them and you think 25 years went awfully fast. Of course, the big story in the 25 years since are the people who continue to get sick. One of the doctors who's been treating several Ground Zero responders has seen plenty of lung issues when he views their X-rays and CT scans. And these are not just the first responders, but people who lived and worked in the area after the attacks.
10: Abnormally thickened airways, mucus present in those lungs, some level of lung scarring as well.
5: About 95,000 responders are enrolled in the World Trade Center Health Program. I actually ran into somebody yesterday who stopped me to say that they like this program and then told me he had been a cameraman for Fox News at Ground Zero and lived there for weeks on end covering the story. And I said, hey, did you get into the World Trade Center health program? And he said he had not. And I said, you're crazy not to do that. You could potentially bankrupt your family if you get sick. And, you know, I'm knocking on wood that you don't. And I think I may have convinced him, if he's listening right now, it's not too late. So they're battling issues ranging from constant coughs to chronic obstructive pulmonary disease to cancer. It all comes from those thousands of hours that were spent around the toxic dust and debris from the World Trade Center site.
10: Over time, their lung capacity gets robbed.
5: Yeah.
10: Unknown pulmonary disorder with clear objective findings that we just can't really put together nicely in some disease state. It just doesn't fit into any of these categories.
5: Yeah, and on this 25th anniversary, we're hearing from some who were children at the time. William Feehan was just 6 years old when his grandfather, FDNY First Deputy Commissioner William N. Feehan, died while responding to the World Trade Center site. He says the gravity of the day weighs on him. He even wrote a song to deal with his feelings.
11: Aftermath is largely based on not only the first responders, for sure, but also the civilians that were have since been affected with illnesses and sicknesses, and many, many thousands of people have died from illnesses related to 9/11 because the air was so toxic, everything was just so bad down there, and people didn't really know it.
5: You know, that more than 57,000 cancer cases have been reported in people who worked, lived, and attended school near Ground Zero in the months and years after the 9/11 attacks. And Radio Giant, do you remember Peter Haskell? He worked at WCBS, and he was one of the key reporters that covered the 9/11 attacks, talking about it all these years later.
12: People wanted to do something, anything to help. And so despite all the horror, and there was plenty of it, there was this goodness in people that wanted to do the right thing and help their fellow human beings.
5: And for Peter Haskell, he says the last story that he ever did on New York City radio waves years later were health issues related to 9/11. I can remember, of course, in the years after the 9/11 attacks, there wasn't a newscast where I didn't mention some story connected to the 9/11 attacks. And now all these years later, most of those stories are health focused.
12: Yeah, the last story I did before I left intentionally was 9/11 health with the fire department and what they... Because I wanted my last story to be about 9/11 health.
5: Yeah, it's just awful, of course, what's going on in the years afterward. And baseball being credited for helping ease the pain, of course, after the 9/11 attacks. And tonight, New York's two baseball teams will go at it while pausing to remember the day that forever changed the U.S.
13: Before the Mets and Yankees do battle in the latest round of the Subway Series, they will come together in a show of unity at Yankee Stadium. The pregame ceremony remembering the September 11th attacks will honor first responders and two nonprofits which have become advocacy groups for families and first responders. Yankee skipper Aaron Boone.
14: I'm sure it's going to be an amazing environment, an emotional environment, some joy, some sorrow, some reflection, all those things.
13: Boone remembers being in Chicago as a member of the Reds 25 years ago and recalls the important role baseball played in helping to heal the nation. Spencer Rain, Worldwide News Network, New York.
5: Now, of course, keep it here, 77 WABC. All morning long, of course, we'll honor and remember those who were killed on 9/11 and those who have been killed and died, or I should say died since those 9/11 attacks. So keep it here all morning long. Of course, Sid and Friends in the morning. And then the big interview with President Trump. Sid sat down with the president. They spoke for almost an hour. So you're going to want to hear that interview starting about 8:30 this morning right here on 77 WABC. In a moment, we'll head down to Dallas, Texas, where the president, again, promising to give Americans $5,000 if the Republicans hold on to the House and Senate come November. Can he really do that? We'll get to that in just a moment. But first, a check of traffic and transit on this early Friday morning. Good morning, Joel Nolan.
15: Great to hear Peter Askell's voice again. Boy,
5: yeah.
15: He's been around for a long time.
5: And he was stellar during those 9/11 attacks.
15: Yeah. I don't think I ever met him, but
5: super nice guy.
15: Yeah, but boy, what a just a mainstay New York radio. From the Apple Bank traffic desk, in at your travel northbound New York State Thruway at 6A, there's an accident there that's being cleared. Now, of course, if you're not going to the ceremonies downtown today, you want to stay away from that area. I mean, it's going to be, there are going to be a lot of closures. They're going to leave the Battery Tunnel open all day, but still, nonetheless, you are going to have some issues getting in and around that area. So you probably just want to completely avoid it if you can. Now, other than that, we're really not doing badly. Doing very, very well coming inbound LA, northern, southern states, all moving along pretty well. We do have a subway problem, though. The E-trains are running with delays because of EMS activity. That's at Archer Avenue and alternate side of the street. Parking rules and regulations again today are going to be in effect. 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I'm Joe Nolan with traffic on Talk Radio 77 WABC.
5: WABC News Time 5:10. Watch out, because New York City's bus camera ticket program has expanded to two boroughs, and tickets going to be handed out beginning today.
16: New technology is being rolled out on four major bus routes in the Bronx and Brooklyn to speed up travel times. Buses there are now equipped with automated enforcement cameras that began issuing violations on Friday. The system will photograph license plates of vehicles blocking bus stops, double parking, or misusing bus lanes, with fines starting at $50 and rising to $250. I'm Elliot Goshman for 77 WABC News.
5: 5:11, let's go down to Dallas, where President Trump wrapped up that GOP midterm convention with some of the same things he had said from night one.
7: I'm not on the ticket. You got to do me the biggest favor you've ever done me. You've got to do this for me. You've got to pretend I'm on the ticket. I'm on the ticket. I'm on the ticket. He's on the ticket.
5: The president repeatedly pleading with the attendees to vote and to pretend he is part of things like he's on the ballot. The president also once again promising a $5,000 payment to adult Americans if the GOP holds on to the House and the Senate.
7: And we took out Maduro with a fort loaded up with soldiers. Took 25 minutes. And we took over the oil of Venezuela, 65 billion barrels of oil.
5: The president celebrating some of his accomplishments during the first 2 years. J.D. Vance, the vice president, he was the keynote speaker last night.
17: And so, to the radicals who wish to abolish my family and the thousands and millions of other families all across our country, we have a simple message for them. Stay the hell away from our kids.
5: Now, of course, this convention comes as the control of the House and Senate are up for grabs in November.
18: The convention came to an end with a freewheeling stream of consciousness speech from the president.
7: You got to do me the biggest favor you've ever done me. You've got to do this for me. You've got to pretend I'm on the ticket. I'm on the ticket. I'm on the ticket. He's on the ticket.
18: Earlier in the evening, Vice President J.D. Vance heckled a protester who held up a Mexican flag.
17: Well, my friend, if you love Mexico so much, get your ass over there. I'll buy you the plane ticket.
18: The heavy-handed tone against the Democrats throughout the convention underscored the battle the GOP will face in November. The question is, will the in-house momentum here translate to momentum across the country? Bill Rakoff, Worldwide News Network, at the 2026 Republican Convention in Dallas.
5: Let's talk about that $5,000 dividend if Republicans retain Congress in November. In an interview with Fox News, the president was asked why he just doesn't give Americans that money right now.
19: I'll tell you what, because the Democrats can't do it. Because with them, it's negative growth. With us, it's so positive.
5: So how is it that that $5,000 check playing on Capitol Hill, Ohio Republican Jim Jordan? He says he's not 100% sure how they'd get this done.
20: We got to see the details. I'm always in favor of letting families and hardworking Americans keep more of their money. But I want to see the details. The president just proposed this last night. We'll see. We got to balance this, of course, with the huge debt we've accumulated over the years. I think largely from Democrat spending, but from it's been growing over all these years. So we got to deal with all that.
5: All right, let's go back to that interview the president did with Fox News last night. He says he knows he has a huge challenge in the midterms, but he says the U.S. is bringing in a lot of money. He wants Americans to know that.
19: So we're taking in $21 billion. No country's ever taken in anywhere near that. It's four or five times higher than the next. All because of that beautiful word that you and I love more than most others, tariffs.
5: President Trump reiterating his claim the Iran war will end after the midterms. Gas prices will go down.
19: I'm not going to say when, but I think it ends right after the election. They're limping along. They're in deep trouble.
5: The president's comments come after a new Wall Street Journal report that Iran is actually producing ballistic missiles again.
19: They've been largely wiped out. It's hard for them to manufacture. Now, most of that's been knocked out, but they have missiles. They'll always have some missiles.
5: No doubt the president will have a whole lot more to say about that and stuff you didn't hear about when he sits down with our very own Sidney Rosenberg. That's coming up at 8:30 this morning. Coming up in just a moment, we'll head over to Arizona, where they were celebrating and commemorating the life of Charlie Kirk on the one-year anniversary of his assassination. But first, 5:15, let's head over to the 77 WABC Sports Desk. Happy Friday. Good morning, Justin Nellick.
21: Happy Friday. Good morning to you as well, Noam Layden. Start out here in the Bronx, Anthony Volpe. How about this? Hit a grand slam. Drove in a career-high 5 runs during his rousing return to the majors as the Yankees beat the Colorado Rockies 10-3 to tighten the AL East race. Luis Garcia Jr. launched an early 2-run homer, and rookie Spencer Jones had 3 hits for the Yankees, including a 2-run single. New York completed a 3-game sweep to move within 3 games of Tampa Bay atop the division, and 4.5 ahead of Boston for the first American League wildcard with 16 to play. It's the closest the Yankees have been to first place since they were 3 back. After games on August 23rd, New York is a season-best 22 games over 500 and is closing in on clinching a 9th playoff berth in 10 years. Max Fried struck out 7 in his 3rd start since coming off the IL, but needed 80 pitches to get through 3 1/3 innings. 5 relievers followed, and John Schreiber worked a 1 1/3 scoreless innings for his first win for the Yankees. Aaron Judge was rested as planned after starting back-to-back games in his return from the 60-day IL. Cody Bellinger doubled twice and lofted a sack fly for the Yankees, who have won 16-23, heading into the second Subway Series of the season against crosstown rival Mets this weekend in the Bronx. Lefty Carlos Rodon will get to start for tonight's opener against the Mets' Nolan McLean. First pitch from Yankee Stadium is scheduled for 7:05 p.m. Let's head to the football field, or I should say the cricket arena out in Melbourne, Australia, which is where they played this damn football game last night. which is cool, I guess. How do you feel about that, Noam? Did you watch any of this?
0: I did not watch one second of it. I heard it wasn't even that close of a game.
21: Well, my whole thought is we should be playing football on American soil, no?
0: This is true, but, you know, they're trying to expand the sport globally, and they're kind of successful at it, actually.
21: No, it's great. It's cool. I don't like when my team has to play overseas. Then it gets complicated.
0: Right. Well, and there was a whole strategy between the two teams of, do we come early and adjust to the time change,
21: yeah,
0: or do we show up right before the game?
21: Well, do you see what Sean McVay did? They weren't even there for 24 hours.
0: Wow, they just came right before the game and then flew back out.
21: And now they got a 16-hour flight after getting mollywopped 27-7 last
0: night. So that didn't work for them, did
21: it? No. They got their asses kicked by the 49ers 27-7 after flying 15 hours to Australia just for the day, and now they got to fly all the way back.
0: Yeah, I didn't understand.

0: 49ers 27-7 after flying 15 hours to Australia just for the day, and now they got to fly all the way back.
1: Yeah, I didn't understand that strategy. 49ers had it right. Come like a week early and get used to the time change.
0: Yeah. Play a little cricket while you're at it.
1: Yeah.
0: Anyway.
1: and tour Australia a little bit.
0: Yeah,
1: you know, have a good
0: time. Right. If you're going to do it, you got to do it.
1: Yeah.
0: You know, you don't just take a day trip to Australia. It doesn't work like that.
1: No.
0: Sean McVay.
1: Yeah, stupid.
0: But that's right up his alley in terms of, you know, everything's got to be by the second to the second.
1: Right.
0: Let's go. You know, we're constantly moving. Working, trying to, I guess, bring home that Super Bowl. But we'll see. Anyway, the Rams, they didn't look like a Super Bowl contender last night, that's for sure. Losing 27-7 once again. Coming up Sunday, 1 p.m., the Jets are out in Tennessee against the Titans for 1.5-point road underdogs in that one. And then Sunday night, your New York football Giants will welcome in the division rival Dallas Cowboys. They are 3-point home underdogs in that one. And we are looking ahead to this afternoon and tonight. Men's singles semifinals in the U.S. Open out in Flushing Meadows, 3 p.m. this afternoon. Alexander Zverev, the one seed, will go up against Karen Khachanov at Arthur Ashe. And then later on tonight at Arthur Ashe Stadium, it is the big one, the American semifinal between 11 seed Francis Tiafoe and 8 seed Ben Shelton.
1: Who that's going to be a good
0: who
1: match.
0: You rooting for in that one?
1: I don't know.
0: Well, you have to pick one.
1: I'll take Ben Shelton.
0: No, oh, okay. Well, I guess I'll take Francis Tiafoe.
1: Did you see, by the way,
0: you stole mine,
1: this Hurricanes game last night? They were playing Florida A&M, and they were up 77-7 in the beginning of the fourth quarter. So the coaches agreed to shorten the fourth quarter because they thought they were going to run the total to 100 points by the way they were playing, and they didn't want to humiliate the team. And I was like, they have a mercy rule in college football?
0: Well, when you're upset, what was it, 77-7?
1: In the beginning of the fourth quarter, yeah.
0: I mean, at that point, you're risking injury, right?
1: Like, I guess.
0: I mean, you're putting these Florida A&M kids at risk.
1: I understand, but I've never heard of that before, where the coaches got together and decided to end the fourth quarter early.
0: I even think that's like the second or third time that's happened this week.
1: Oh, it has? Okay,
0: yeah.
1: I didn't know.
0: Yeah, well, in smaller time games, obviously. It wasn't in, you know, a Hurricanes game. But yeah, I mean, that's happened for sure. Early on this season in college football, I feel like it happens from time to time, just not as advertised as it was last night.
1: As a fan, I'd like to see if they could hit 100 points. But.
0: Yeah, and see if they can, I don't know, kill somebody on the other team.
1: Right. Well,
0: No, I think at that point, the coaches are looking out for the best interests of their players, right?
1: Yeah.
0: So, anyway, that is your Sports Gnome. I'm Justin Ellick, 77 WABC.
1: Thank you very much, Justin. Time for traffic, transit. Here's Joe Nolan.
2: All right, no, I'm from the Apple Bank traffic desk. Get on the New York State Thruway northbound up there at exit 6A. There is an accident. That's in Yonkers. That causing some issues as you get through there. And now we also have a new problem. This is on the southbound side of the Van Wyck Expressway coming down to exit 5, which is just after Jamaica Avenue. A disabled bus, the right lane going to be out of service as you get through that area. So that's a bit of a problem for us. But other than that, we are looking pretty good. There really isn't much for you to worry about as you travel around. There is some road work up there on I-95 on the southbound side coming down towards exit 14 and 15. That's slowing everybody down a little bit. But that's about it. Coming up through Lower Brooklyn, we're a little sluggish getting on up to the Brooklyn Bridge. Mass transit-wise, still delays on the E-trains. That because of EMS activity at Archer Avenue and Mass Transit. Everybody else on or close to schedule and alternate side is in effect. 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I'm Joe Nolan with traffic on Talk Radio 77 WABC.
1: WABC News Time 521. Yesterday, Turning Point USA marking the first year anniversary of the assassination of Charlie Kirk. Glenn Beck says Kirk's accused killer was totally misguided.
3: He saw himself as a hero in a broken world. But in reality, it was he that was broken, and the hero was the one he shot.
1: Beck's comments followed speeches from several of Kirk's friends, fellow members of TPUSA.
3: In his sad, twisted mind, he believed that hate could somehow or another extinguish what he thought was hate.
1: And then they put up a statue of Charlie Kirk.
4: All of us have a choice in how we allow what happened a year ago to shape us. We can let it define us through fear, or we can let it strengthen us through courage.
1: Member of the organization, they put this new statue of Charlie Kirk outside the Turning Point USA headquarters in Phoenix, Arizona.
5: Charlie is not just necessarily a teacher, a mentor to us, and a friend, but he is a generational changing historical figure. Really is.
1: 522 down to Texas, where Democratic

0: Texas Senate candidate James Tallarico calling on his opponent, Ken Paxton, to use the power of his office to sue the Justice Department over the release of the Epstein files.
1: Our Attorney General here in Texas has the power to get justice for these survivors, and he's refusing to do so.
0: He says that child abuse should not be controversial, says his opponent, Ken Paxton, has the power to get those files released.
1: Corrupt officials are still covering up for Epstein's abuse by refusing to release 2.5 million additional files. He has an opportunity to use his power, his authority, to get justice, and we are demanding that.
0: Of course, Tallarico is in a race for the Senate and is extremely close with Paxton. A new poll came out yesterday from the AARP that shows Tallarico just up by 4 points. 5:23. Well, this is awfully frightening. A safety researcher at Anthropic says the chance that AI kills all humans within the next decade is greater than 10%. I don't know if I should be worried or laugh at that. Correspondent Christine Romans reports that Evan Hobinger's comments come hours after another Anthropic researcher just got up and resigned.
2: 27-year-old Jacob Coxon, who worked for OpenAI before Anthropic, writing in a social media post, "The people building AI earnestly believe that it could kill us all by the end of the decade," and saying neither company is acting responsibly.
0: Coxon claims leading AI labs are racing towards superintelligence without any adequate safeguards. And he says they're gambling with their lives, and he could no longer keep that to himself.
2: A current Anthropic employee echoing Coxon's concerns, writing on X, he believes there's a greater than 10% chance AI could kill all humans within the next decade. Anthropic issuing a statement on Wednesday saying that AI will bring both benefits and risks. Concern with AI's power was already growing. Earlier this summer, systems undergoing testing at OpenAI went rogue, hacking another company. OpenAI later said it was strengthening security. The incident causing experts to call for action.
0: And both companies continue to raise large amounts of money, are headed towards expected IPOs in the coming months. 5:24, a report on existing home sales for August show a 2% drop month over month. That's actually the lowest reading since June of last year. Market analyst Doug Flins says that there's a major reason for dropping sales.
3: Mortgage rates are bumping back up to 7%. So this becomes an affordability issue because you combine that with the high prices. And then buyers are just a little bit scared, I guess, to have that large monthly payment.
0: Yeah, I'm seeing this in my neighborhood. Houses that normally would go quickly have been on the market for quite a while. Flynn says persistent inflation makes it much more likely the Fed will raise interest rates in the future. 5:25, the first man on the jury in the Lindsey Clancy triple murder trial speaking out. The judge in the case declared a mistrial when the jury could not reach an agreement on a verdict in the case. News Nation's Connell McShane has more on that story.
4: Nick Darkey is his name, one of three men on the jury. ABC News interview, he describes his frustration with the one holdout on the jury, another man who has not been identified. That lone holdout saying he had reasonable doubt on Clancy's guilt and the deaths of her three children, but still would not agree to an acquittal. Darkey saying that the holdout gave no evidence to back that position.
0: Now, Clancy's lawyer is still seeking a not guilty verdict in a new motion. Kevin Reddington calling for a finding of not guilty by reason of lack of criminal responsibility. And he insists that holdout juror we've heard about, did not follow the law. Clancy admitted to killing her three children, but pled not guilty by reason of insanity. 5:26, a major Midwest city trying a new way to control rats. Correspondent Aaron McRoy is in Chicago, where a rat birth control program is underway now.
5: Since June, a team of roughly 10 volunteers has been monitoring the boxes and cameras, part of a community-funded project that's raised more than $30,000 to see whether controlling reproduction might do what decades of killing rats hasn't.
6: Every few weeks, researcher Sarah Jacobson comes looking for evidence.
7: Okay, we got some action. One of these sausages has been eaten.
6: There's another reason this experiment landed here. A family of great horned owls at North Pond died after exposure to rat poison.
0: Yeah, the sausages contain the birth control. The real test for the new program comes in the spring when the rat population starts to multiply again. In a moment, we'll head to Skid Row in California, where there are accusations that the homeless are being signed up and given petitions to vote in elections. We'll get into that in just a moment. But first, 5:27, traffic, transit on the 7s. Here's Joe Nolan.
8: All right, no, I'm still pretty good as you come inbound Long Island Expressway, northern, southern state, all doing extremely well. As you begin to travel out onto the inbound side, we're looking at a pretty good day as you travel out onto the inbound side of the Long Island Expressway, northern, southern states. No problems there whatsoever. Again, up through Lower Brooklyn, we're good. Just a little bit of a delay as you start to get up towards the area of the Brooklyn Bridge on the Gowanus BQE. If you're traveling southbound on the Van Wyck, we're slow into Atlantic Avenue, a disabled bus. Again, the right lane going to be out of service as you head through there. Again, avoid Lower Manhattan if you can. If you don't have to be there, this is because, obviously, of what's going on today. So you want to completely avoid Lower Manhattan because there'll be enclosures and frozen zones and the like. You want to stay away. Transit Authority, E-trains running with delays, EMS activity at Archer Avenue. Also, there are some other now delays, too. Let me just grab that again. The 4, the 6, the A, the C, and the Rockaway Shuttle now all with delays. And alternate side of the street parking rules are in effect today. 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I'm Joe Nolan with traffic on Talk Radio 77 WABC.
0: WABC News Time 528. Another person in Los Angeles accused of paying homeless people on Skid Row to sign petitions. Federal authorities have announced charges in connection with an investigation into petition signature gathering and voter registration practices involving individuals along Skid Row.
9: What he was doing is he was going down to Skid Row and he was paying homeless people to fill out fake ballot initiatives using stolen registered voters' information. One of them is a transient in Skid Row, so we're looking for him. And the other one, she's currently not in the district, so she will be making her court appearance later in time.
0: Okay, so the question is, how many homeless people were paid to register to vote? And they suspect, at least the attorneys out there who are investigating this case, it could be a lot.
9: He was videotaped doing this in Skid Row with multiple homeless people, and he collected, I believe, almost $50,000 in cash for the signatures that he gathered. According to the FBI, is that he was hired to collect signatures for at least a dozen different petitions. So it wasn't one specific petition.
0: Yeah, so according to these federal court filings, three individuals now facing federal charges of conspiracy to commit identity fraud. Prosecutors allege that the operation compiled names from a database of registered voters, set up tables in the Los Angeles area, and then paid individuals to copy identity information onto the state ballot initiative, of course, all of which is completely illegal. WABC News Time 5:30. Reading scores in the U.S. are at their lowest point in a quarter of a century.
10: Global exam results released today show that students from Canada, Singapore, and parts of China outperformed American students on the Program for International Student Assessment. Students in the U.S. fell below the average score by more than 30 points. The scores released this year are also the lowest average levels of performance in all three subject areas across all countries that take the test, not just the U.S., since the test began in 2000. I'm Wendy Swanson.
0: New Yorkers going to have a chance now to sleep under that iconic Queens landmark.
11: New Yorkers will have a chance to sleep under an iconic Queens landmark for free. 200 New Yorkers will be able to fall asleep looking up at the iconic Unisphere at Flushing Meadows Park. The online lottery for two separate overnight camping experiences on September 25th and October 9th is open through this Sunday. Attendees will pitch their tents right under the gleaming globe, gather for dinner, and get a chance to take a night hike with park rangers before eating s'mores around the campfire. I'm Lisa Ritchie for 77 WABC News.
0: All right, Wall Street had a negative day yesterday. WABC business correspondent John Terrett has a look back and a look ahead on the markets this morning.
12: Good morning. On this solemn September the 11th Friday morning, we're going to look at the business from yesterday and throw forward to today in just a minute. Now, yesterday, stocks were down and bond yields were higher. This is because oil once again was back above $100 a barrel. In fact, WTI and Brent was up about 7% on the Thursday session. So the Dow, the Nasdaq and S&P all closed down by about 0.5% each. In company news yesterday, Macy's over at Herald Square, the company without that huge bag on the side, fired anymore, beat and raise with their quarter, but Wall Street spotted something, and that was that a portion of their earnings was a tariff refund, and so the stock went down by about 5%. Nike was in the news again yesterday, lower by about 2%. There was some confusion earlier this week about whether the company is coming off the S&P 500 or not. It's not. We've confirmed that now. They will come off the S&P 100, which is slightly less well known. Walmart is running a deal with Dunkin' Donuts now. It's a new delivery partnership, which means that you can order your coffee and your donuts through the store's app. We did have a lot of data yesterday. Among it, the European Central Bank raising their interest rates to 2.5% to dampen their own inflation problem within the Eurozone. Back at home, we had weekly jobless numbers coming in at 206,000, not 205,000, which was estimated, so that's pretty much in line with expectations. We also had existing home sales falling last month in August, and that despite the highest supply of inventory for people to buy in about 10 years. And Apple was in the news as well yesterday. They were up about 3% a day after they unveiled to the whole world the foldable iPhone. About 800,000 school kids went back to school in New York City yesterday, so they're getting up early this morning and will be going in, no doubt. And the big story of the day, well, we go back to yesterday because we had PPI wholesale inflation for August up 0.4% for the month, 5.4% for the year, bang in line with expectations, but it does increase the chance of a rate hike when the Fed meets next week, Tuesday and Wednesday. And so we ask the question, what will happen today? Because we're getting CPI, consumer inflation. That's the inflation paid in the stores and the gas stations and for our services. And that will be published at 8:30 this morning on this very solemn day. John Terrett, 77 WABC News.
0: And at the closing bell, the Dow lost 316 points. S&P 500 fell 44. The Nasdaq dropped 171 points. You know, falling asleep with the light on, whether it's while watching TV or from a nightlight, apparently could weaken your heart. That according to a new study.
13: Scientists at Tulane University say it could change the function and structure of your heart, putting you at a higher risk for cardiovascular disease. Their findings build on earlier research that found that bright light exposure at night can boost heart failure risk by 55% and make you 47% more likely to have a heart attack. But this new study is the first to show that nighttime light is linked to cardiac remodeling, typically associated with injury to the heart or chronic stress. Researchers say you can protect yourself with blackout curtains and by covering LEDs on cell phones and other electronics. I'm Tammy Trujillo.
0: Another reason it's hard to fall asleep. All right, we're just getting started on this early Friday morning. A whole lot more to get to as we work our way up. 6 o'clock hour, sit-in friends in the morning. There's another Legionnaires outbreak, this time in the Bronx. There are fears someone is poisoning cats in Brooklyn. And Thursday was the first day of class at Hip Hop High. We'll get to those stories and more right after this.
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13: Baseball has been credited for helping ease the pain of 9/11. And tonight, New York's two baseball teams will go at it while pausing to remember the day that forever changed America. Our Spencer Rain has more.
20: Before the Mets and Yankees do battle in the latest round of the Subway Series, they will come together in a show of unity at Yankee Stadium. The pregame ceremony remembering the September 11th attacks will honor first responders and two nonprofits which have become advocacy groups for families and first responders. Yankees skipper Aaron Boone.
21: I'm sure it's going to be an amazing environment, an emotional environment. Some joy, some sorrow, some reflection, all those things.
20: Boone remembers being in Chicago as a member of the Reds 25 years ago and recalls the important role baseball played in helping to heal the nation.
13: That is Spencer Rain, and I'm Jay Metzler, Worldwide News Network, New York.
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0: Yes, that's me. Good morning. It is Friday, September 11th. Your forecast from the 77 WABC Weather Center. Mix of sun and clouds today. The high going to be 80. Saturday, sunshine in the morning, partly cloudy afternoon. Could see a late day pop-up shower, the high 78, and then Sunday will start with rain, and then sun and clouds in the afternoon, kind of humid, the high 82. If you're walking out the door with us right now, so happy you are, it's 65 partly cloudy in Stony Point up in Rockland. It's 73 and cloudy in Perth Amboy over in New Jersey. And it's 70 and cloudy right outside our Midtown studios. Time for traffic, transit. Here's Joel Nolan.
8: All right, Noam, as you travel out there this morning, a pretty quiet day, at least so far. Now, if you're heading out on the Van Wyck, however, bumper-to-bumper traffic on the southbound side coming down to Atlantic Avenue. There was a disabled school bus in the right lane right there, and it's doesn't have anybody with it yet. It's just sitting there off on the side of the roadway waiting for police in tow and the rest to show up. So, again, as you begin to travel southbound on the Van Wyck and Atlantic Avenue, that's going to be an issue for you, definitely. We've got some pretty significant delays getting through there now as you start to approach it. Now, you're also looking at delays westbound on the Belt Parkway coming into the Van Wyck. If you're inbound on the Gowanus BQE now, pretty much right through the trench, a lot of slow traffic. Slow go on the LIE as you come away from the Cross Island right on in to the area of Main Street, and then again at Queens Boulevard. No problems up in Westchester now. Same thing in the Bronx. Everybody looking pretty good. Everybody also moving along pretty well over in New Jersey. There are no major difficulties. There's a problem down on Route 1 in Trenton on the business Route 1. There's apparently a pretty bad accident there. That's in the process of being cleared. That's southbound. And Mass Transit, again, those E-trains still running with delays, along with the 4, the 6, the A, and the Rockaway Shuttle, all those now with delays for assorted different reasons. And this report is the service of Apple Bank. 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I'm Joe Nolan with traffic on Talk Radio 77, WABC.
0: WABC News Time 5:40. One person is dead, five others infected with a new outbreak of Legionnaire's disease that has hit the South Bronx. The cases reported in the Morsania and Melrose neighborhoods as health officials await some confirmatory results for some other potential cases. And then, of course, scrambled to find the source of the outbreak. Now, neighbors worried that the city will be slow to find the source. Some said they were slow to find the source on the Upper East Side when it took place this summer.
2: Not really.
22: Why not?
2: Because the way they handle it in the past, you know what I mean?
23: I trust the city that they desire to handle it correctly. I think that Albany maybe should have more input.
0: Now, the city health department told us that they've already started outreach in the Bronx. They'll do some town halls over the weekend so people know exactly what's going on. Of course, it comes after the bug killed 11 people on the Upper East Side earlier this summer. Here's head of the health department.
24: All cooling towers in the area have already been sampled, and testing for that bacteria is underway. It's important to note that cooling towers are separate from indoor plumbing and potable water. So it's still safe for New Yorkers to shower, use air conditioners, and drink tap water in the affected area.
0: Now, you'll remember the Mamdani administration was blasted for the slow response to the Upper East Side outbreak. 94 confirmed cases, 80 people hospitalized during that outbreak. Dozens of water cooling towers atop buildings on the Upper East Side tested positive for Legionella bacteria. Now, health officials think this one is not going to be the same.
24: I recognize that many New Yorkers might have heightened concern about this news, given the recent cluster on the Upper East Side. This is not the first time our city has seen multiple community clusters in a single season. New York City had two Legionnaire's disease clusters in 2015, 2017, and 2018. And in 2016, there were three clusters.
0: Now, Legionnaire's disease is a form of pneumonia. It spreads when people inhale mist or tiny water droplets from water sources that are contaminated with the Legionella bacteria. Now, for most people, the symptoms are mild. It can include fever, chills, muscle aches, and cough. But in extreme cases, of course, we've seen people pass away from this. 542 out to Staten Island. A huge explosion yesterday. This is about 2:30 in the afternoon. It was on a barge, Staten Island. The FDNY says the explosion originated in some sort of container on a docked petroleum barge in the Mariner's Harbor section of Staten Island. And one worker was discovered dead after firefighters got on board that barge. Neighbors, they heard the explosion. They knew it wasn't good.
3: It was like a really loud boom, and the whole house shook. And then you could see the flames. I said, oh, yeah, I'm on the phone with 911. I'm like, it's really bad. It's really bad. Y'all need to get here now.
0: Now, so 50 units, 160 fire, EMS, hazmat personnel racing to the scene. One worker discovered dead on the barge. Two firefighters, they suffered minor injuries battling this. All the workers, other workers on this barge, they have been accounted for. Now, a neighbor there heard the initial blast, and she said, not again. She's seen this happen before.
4: My house shook. I thought a car hit my house.
5: Now, the worst was the first one. The other two were down, and we were all praying in the house that nobody was hurt.
0: Yeah, so back in May, there was another fatal explosion at a nearby shipyard. And the blast on Thursday, it shook the whole neighborhood. Another neighbor sent his drone up to investigate, capturing the rising smoke as he heard the police racing and firefighters racing to the scene.
5: I had a friend that used to work there, and he said those cargo ships are very dangerous. You have to be careful with them. They have petroleum and stuff into them, and there can be fires.
0: Yeah, so the FDNY, they remained on the scene overnight, draining fuel from the damaged container and investigating the cause of those explosions. Now, police have not released, or firefighters have not released, the identity of, unfortunately, that worker who was killed. 544 from Staten Island. Let's head over to Chinatown. One person killed, three others hurt in a Chinatown truck crash yesterday. Now, State Senator Stephen Chan says crashes like this are all too common in Chinatown, and some of it is just the way the roads go, and of course the fact that people drive way too fast.
7: It's not rocket science. Put some steel poles right there next to the curb where a car cannot plow through it.
0: Yeah, police say a man driving a flatbed truck loaded with wooden pallets was coming off the Manhattan Bridge. There's video of this, and he's exiting onto Canal Street when it jumped the curb and crashed into three people on the sidewalk. It looked like he was speeding. We don't know for sure, but a 77-year-old man who was hit, he was killed. Two other pedestrians were hurt. Both are hospitalized in stable condition. Now, the 47-year-old who was driving the truck, he stayed at the scene. We don't know what charges he'll face, but police do think he was speeding. In a moment, we'll head over to Brooklyn, where there's some sicko, well, if it's true, who may be poisoning cats there. We'll get into that story in just a moment. But first, 545, let's head over to the 77 WABC Sports Desk, and here's Justin Ellis.
22: Thank you, Noah Maladen. I don't know what cartoon you're watching here on the television, but they're clearly making fun of our people.
0: Yeah, I see that. Yeah.
22: 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To start out in the Bronx, Anthony Volpe hit a grand slam and drove in a career high five runs during his rousing return to the majors as the Yankees beat the Rockies 10-3 to tighten the AL East race. Luis Garcia Jr. launched an early two-run homer, and rookie Spencer Jones had three hits for the Yankees, including a two-run single. New York completed a three-game sweep to move within three games of Tampa Bay atop the division and 4.5 ahead of Boston for the first American League wild card with 16 to play. It's the closest the Yankees have been to first place since they were three back after games on August 23rd. New York is a season best, 22 games over 500, closing in on clinching a ninth playoff berth in 10 years as well. Max Fried struck out seven in his third start since coming off the IL, but needed 80 pitches to get through 3 1/3 innings. Five relievers followed, and John Schreiber worked 1 1/3 scoreless innings for his first win with the Yankees. Aaron Judge was rested as planned after starting back-to-back games in his return from the 60-day IL. Cody Bellinger doubled twice and lofted a sac fly for the Yankees, who have won 16-23 heading into the second Subway Series of the season against the crosstown rival Mets this weekend in the Bronx. Lefty Carlos Rodon will get the start for tonight's opener against the Mets' Nolan McLean. First pitch from Yankee Stadium, scheduled for 7:05 p.m. Check in on the NFL last night in Melbourne, Australia. 49ers and Rams going at it, and the Rams got mollywopped 27-7 by the Niners in the opening week for both of those teams out in Melbourne. And coming up a Sunday afternoon at 1 p.m., Jets are out in Tennessee against the Titans. 1.5-point road underdogs there. And then Sunday night at 8:20 p.m. primetime for the Giants and the Cowboys at MetLife. Giants 3-point home underdogs in that contest. And we're going to preview this afternoon and tonight's semifinal matches in the U.S. Open out in Flushing Meadows as well. In the men's single, 3 p.m. this afternoon, Alexander Zverev, the one seed, will go up against Karen Khachanov at Arthur Ashe, and then later on tonight at Arthur Ashe. 7 p.m. start for the American, the All-American semifinal between 11 seed Francis Tiafo and 8 seed Ben Shelton. That should be a blockbuster. 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I'm Justin Ellick on 77 WABC.
0: Thank you very much, Justin. 547, traffic, transit on the 7th. Here's Joe Nolan.
8: All right, Nolan, from the Apple Bank traffic desk, I'm just watching this disabled bus off on the side of the, it's in the right lane on the Van Wyck southbound Atlantic Avenue. And now, finally, police have just arrived on the scene. But, you know, it's in the right lane, and people are coming right up to it because you really can't see it until you're right up on top of it. And people are in the center lane, aren't letting these cars from the right lane in. I mean, it's one car length isn't going to get you to Kennedy Airport any faster. You know, let them in from the right lane into the center lane.
0: Yeah, what's wrong with people? If you're listening to us, hold off. Let people in.
8: Yeah, let them merge in. Yeah. I mean, my goodness, I'm just watching this, you know, because it's really quiet. There's nothing going on, so I've just been sitting here. I put this up on the big screen, and I'm just watching it. And every one of these cars, not everyone, but a lot of these cars, they just, you know, I mean, they're almost pushing the cars in the right lane into the bus, you know, not letting them in.
0: Yeah.
8: It's crazy.
0: I'm kind of like that sometimes, I got to admit. You know, you feel like I'm waiting in line. You shouldn't be able to jump in ahead of me, so I just keep on driving.
8: Yeah, I know. But, I mean, yeah, well, see, you're not supposed to do that.
0: You're not.
8: Particularly, like, at the Lincoln Tunnel, it would be so much easier if people just let the guy to the right in, you know.
0: Agreed.
8: Alternate merge, but nobody does that. I know.
0: You're wishing for a world that's not.
8: I know. It's New York. I know. But still. All right. Well, anyway, on the Van Wyck Expressway now, you've got emergency vehicles now finally on the scene of this disabled school bus as you begin to travel out on the southbound side of the Van Wyck at Atlantic Avenue. Disabled school bus, the right lane going to be out of service as you get through there. Again, left and center are going to be open, but that's about it. Everything else looks to be in pretty good shape at this point. Transit Authority delays on the 4, the 6, the AVE, the Rockaway Shuttle, and alternate side of the street parking rules and regulations are in effect. It also shows you what my life is like when I'm watching a disabled school bus.
0: You should see what I'm watching in here. So I won't even tell you.
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0: WABC News Time 550. There may be a sicko going around Brooklyn poisoning cats. The NYPD's Animal Cruelty Investigation Squad looking into an incident where at least 7 cats were found dead under a deck in Bath Beach on Tuesday. There's video, and I wouldn't suggest you watch it. It shows multiple dead cats, some of them with blood coming out of their nose and mouths. Albert Berto, he says many of the cats were originally strays, and he says he's been taking care of them for years. So he believes they were poisoned, and he says even more have been found dead.
6: I'm in shock. I've been up for 3 days. I can't sleep. I have the picture of all those cats laying on my deck, bleeding from the mouth and the nose, the pain they must have went through.
0: Yeah, I mean, it does sound like that, doesn't it? Police say the cats were found. This was 16th Avenue, about 9 in the morning. They had a wildlife rehabilitator come in, respond to this incident, and she was shocked by what she saw.
9: It was horrific. It was a nightmare. So I just basically went in and grabbed them all out, 2 at a time. It didn't really hit me until I climbed out of the hole and saw them all lined up, and that's when I broke down.
0: Yeah, I bet. The NYPD, ASPCA have not determined the cause of death as of last night. Berto, who was taking care of these cats, he says, you know, who does something like this? Now, again, we don't know 100% for sure that somebody has poisoned them, but Berto spent his day feeding these cats. He loved them.
6: My heart is broken. That's all I have to say. My heart's broken. I don't know what to do. I don't know. I have no more purpose in life no more. I have no purpose.
0: No.
6: They were my family. They were part of my family.
0: No, there's other animals out there that you could take care of. 551, let's go out to Newark. You know, we were going to open these community stores here in New York City next year. The mayor is going to open them. Well, they're doing now in New Jersey the same thing. A new community grocery store is opened in Newark's Central Ward with the goal of making fresh food more affordable and accessible for nearby residents. City officials, community members say the store is part of an effort to address what they say is food insecurity and reduce the impact of food deserts. Now, some of these places, you got to walk really far to find an actual real grocery store. So neighbors in the Central Ward, they were pretty excited when they opened up this store yesterday. They got fruits, vegetables, meat right in the neighborhood for a big discount.
10: We have a lot of people in the community who don't even have cars and that they can literally walk.
11: I'm off of Central Avenue, so I can go right up to Central Avenue. I can walk up here to get some exercise.
0: So Newark Mayor Ross Baraka, he was there yesterday for the ribbon cutting. He says city leaders began addressing what he called food insecurity after the government cuts to assistance programs.
12: The cost of food was rising anyway in this country. Attacking SNAP forced us all to come together.
0: The store offers fresh produce, everyday necessities at prices that are 30% lower than food found in corner stores and those bodegas. So, of course, the question is, what does that mean for the bodegas? Will it hurt their business? You had Katim Scherer. He's executive director of the Clinton Hill Action Community, and he says when people come to buy cheap groceries at the store, they'll also offer them other services.
12: The grocery stores will also be an access point for folks to get social services. Why would we let you come through our doors knowing that you need a little help and not connect you to the resources that are available?
0: Hey, we were watching on yesterday as neighbors were buying food and they praised the city for opening up the store and making groceries cheaper.
15: Because I'm telling you, I go to the corner store and buy stuff, and when I get the price of one canned good, it's $3 and something. So I don't buy for them. Plus their food is outdated. Thank you.
0: Yeah, so officials say they'll open community food stores in all five wards in Newark, and the goal was to get them all open by the start of the school year, but now they have one lease open in the Central Ward. 554 out to Long Island. A Huntington Station, Long Island spa worker is accused of touching a woman during a treatment nearly months ago in an inappropriate way. Investigators say 39-year-old Stephen Dunn inappropriately touched this victim as she lay on a massage table at the Hand in Stone Massage and Facial Spa on Whitman Road. Now, apparently the woman did not initially report the incident until this guy, Stephen Dunn, allegedly messaged her on Facebook after the massage. This was back in September to let her know he was now at a new workplace. Long Islanders say this whole thing sounds kind of creepy.
17: Very disturbing. It happens all too often, and they should really crack down on it.
0: So police investigated the claims. They arrested Dunn yesterday. Suffolk County police charging the Syosset man with forcible touching. Dunn was issued a desk appearance ticket. He'll be arraigned at a later date.
25: It's not surprising, right? There's weird people everywhere, but I don't think it speaks for the entire place.
0: Now, Suffolk County police asking anyone else who believes they may also have been a victim of Dunn to give them a holler. 5:55 tonight at sundown begins the Jewish holiday of Rosh Hashanah, which is the Jewish New Year. Security being beefed up outside Jewish institutions today. The NYPD says they're going to protect people as they go to worship.
26: You will see an increased NYPD presence around synagogues, yeshivas, and other sensitive locations across the five boroughs.
0: Police Commissioner Jessica Tisch there. She had a message for New York City Jews.
26: I want all Jewish New Yorkers to know this. You have a partner in the NYPD now and throughout the year.
0: Yeah, and we'll end with this story. The Bronx School of Hip Hop welcoming its inaugural freshman class of about 100 students yesterday. The school on Webster Avenue, they say their aim is to use the five elements of hip-hop, emceeing, DJing, breaking, graffiti, and the knowledge of self to teach traditional school subjects. Other courses also include audio production, digital media, financial literacy. The school is the first of its kind in New York City.
27: Happy first day of school, everybody.
28: This is the first school ever about hip-hop. And me, I started off dancing, rapping. So it's definitely like, I feel like it's going to be a fun experience for me for sure.
0: Yeah, I bet. Chris Edmond, he's a member of the advisory board at the Bronx School of Hip-Hop. He says it's heavily influenced by music, artwork, tributes. They'll be on the walls of this school. They'll have pictures of Lauryn Hill, Notorious B.I.G. The building reads, hip hop is home outside when you walk in the front doors.
29: The idea is that hip hop becomes the hook, the anchor, and then rigorous learning will follow.
0: And what was cool for the kids, anyway, some Bronx hip-hop legends showed up in the courtyard at dismissal yesterday to mark the occasion, including Melly Mel and Fat Joe.
1: Bronx created hip-hop. Everyone across the world enjoys hip-hop culture. And so it's only right that we show our kids some pride.
0: You know, they never had schools like this when I was a kid. Hip-hop high. Each year, the school, the best you got was the School for Performing Arts, but no hip-hop high. Each year, the school plans to welcome a new class, eventually having grades 9 through 12 within the next 4 years.
2: Hip-hop is home. It's here in the Bronx where it started with this school. And hip-hop is home. It's our home. We feel at home.
0: Okay. 557, traffic, transit on the 7s. I bet Joe Nolan would send one of his kids to hip-hop high if he could.
8: No. No. No, but hey, listen, whatever works, you know? If it works, right. It works.
0: Well, that's true. Yeah.
8: You know?
0: Just have my doubts about it, but yeah.
8: Oh, yeah. Well, I do too. But, you know, we could both be wrong. But still, you know, no, I would not. Not at all. Not at all. They went to a very structured Catholic high school.
0: Yeah, what would your mom have thought of hip-hop
8: high? Oh, you know what? You know what? My mother may not have been so bad. My father, oh, no, that would have been, no. He would have been screaming at the TV if he saw that, you know. Anyway, as you begin to travel inbound on the Gowanus PQ, we were slow from the Prospect getting on up to the Brooklyn Bridge and also inbound at the Brooklyn Battery Tunnel. So I have a feeling of some of this, at least, is because of people heading to the ceremonies today. And then also over in New Jersey at the Holland Tunnel, there's a lot of delay coming off of 109. So, again, if you don't have to be down there, don't go down there. If you're traveling out onto the Van Wyck Expressway in both directions, you're looking at some delays coming into Jamaica Avenue again on the southbound side of Atlantic Avenue. We still have that disabled school bus. Light to moderate traffic in a lot of spots. We're doing better than usual coming inbound on the LIE, a little slow coming into Queens Boulevard and Mass Transit, at least at this point. Still delays on the 4 and the 6 trains. Those should be getting better, though. And then the A, the E, and the Rockaway Shuttle, we had delays there because the Broad Channel Bridge was open and alternate side of the street parking rules and regulations once again today in effect. 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I'm Joe Nolan with traffic on Talk Radio 77 WABC.
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22: Thank you, Noam Liddon. It is Friday, September 11th. Shouldn't really have to remind everybody what today means, but we will be doing so all morning because the victims, they deserve that. It is 9/11. We'll spend all day remembering that fateful day here in New York City. The big one today, we will speak to the President of the United States, Donald J. Trump. Won't be here in New York today at Ground Zero during the remembrance ceremony. He'll be at the Pentagon where he'll be speaking. And, of course, another plane went down in the Pentagon or at the Pentagon on September 11th, 2001. But we will be talking to he'll be talking to New York through WABC, if you will, today. Noam Liddon. And we'll talk to the head of Tunnel to Towers as well, as we do every year on this day, Frank Siller. He'll be joining us in the 7 a.m., late in the 7 a.m. hour, right around 7:50 this morning, and the governor at the time, George Pataki, who recently revealed that he's now suffering from a 9/11 related illness. He'll be joining us at the top of the 7 a.m. hour as well, all before the aforementioned President of the United States joins the program at 8:30. That's coming up on this very somber Friday morning here in New York City, 9/11/2026-25. Years later, Sid and Friends in the Morning, a special edition, Noam Liddon coming at you in just a few short moments.
0: I can't wait. We are out of here on this Friday morning. We'll do it all over again Monday morning, 5 a.m., but don't go anywhere now. Yep. Sid and Friends in the Morning, we are up next.

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1: 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John Katzimatidis speaks with Hunter Biden about socialism and being a Democrat.
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8: I'm Michael Wallace. Ahead of today's 9/11 ceremonies in New York at the Pentagon and in Shanksville, Pennsylvania, Archbishop Ron Hicks celebrated a 9/11 Mass at New York's St. Patrick's Cathedral.
9: Healing takes time, but hope is eternal. And through these 25 years, we never lost hope. We never lost hope in ourselves, and we never lost hope in God.
8: Mayor Zoran Mamdani, New York Governor Kathy Hochul, and former President Joe Biden attended the Mass. It promises to be an emotional night at Yankee Stadium.
10: Before the Mets and Yankees do battle in the latest round of the Subway Series, they will come together in a show of unity at Yankee Stadium. The pregame ceremony remembering the September 11th attacks will honor first responders and two nonprofits which have become advocacy groups for families and first responders. Yankee skipper Aaron Boone.
11: I'm sure it's going to be an amazing environment, an emotional environment, some joy, some sorrow, some reflection, all those things.
10: Boone remembers being in Chicago as a member of the Reds 25 years ago and recalls the important role baseball played in helping to heal the nation. Spencer Rain, Worldwide News Network, New York.
8: President Trump wrapped up the first ever Republican midterm convention. Worldwide News Network's Bill Rakoff is in Dallas.
12: We love you all. Go out and vote. Go out and vote.
13: President Trump was preaching to the choir in the final night of the two-day convention, stressing the importance of turnout.
12: I am going to go out and I'm going to get my friends, my family, and we are going to vote on November 3rd, or we are going to vote before that.
13: Republicans are going to need every bit of momentum they can squeeze out of this event, with control of both houses of Congress at stake and less than 3 months until Election Day. Bill Rakoff, Worldwide News Network, at the 2026 Republican Convention in Dallas.
8: Diesel prices have topped $6 a gallon for the first time ever this morning, and oil prices are over $100 a barrel after Iran-backed Houthi rebels seized the Yemen port city of Mocha. Traders are worried that could cut off more oil shipments. President Trump promised again last night that oil and gas prices will drop later this year.
12: There's no cost cutter like me, but Iran cannot have a nuclear weapon. When that ends, I think it'll end very shortly after the election. Could end before the election, but I think it'll end very shortly after the election. The prices will go down to less than $2 a barrel, $2 a gallon for oil.
8: AAA says the national average gas price is $4.29 a gallon this morning. Five people were killed and 40 injured when a Dutch tour bus crashed into a construction barrier and overturned in eastern Switzerland. This is the Worldwide News Network.
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14: No, I get by with a little help from my friends.
15: Well, Sid Rosenberg is going to be hosting the Giants pregame show on Sunday at 11:30 in the morning outside the bubble at Giants Stadium. Go out and beat the hell out of Sid. Go out and cause trouble. Throw stuff at Sid.
16: Turnovers table.
15: Where's the bubble? What's a bubble?
16: The bubble is where the Giants practice. It's a big practice field, right? I think it's right outside Gate D.
15: Right.
16: At Giant Stadium, so.
15: A bunch of drunks out in the, a bunch of, the worst kind of loser is a person who actually goes out and cooks food in a parking lot at a football stadium. That's the worst kind of loser.
17: 25 hours before the event.
15: It's good. The worst Lord. Kind. It gets drunk and sits around with all their fat friends wearing stupid Giants uniform stuff. I mean, who are these people? Who are these grown men who wear football jerseys? I mean, it's embarrassing.
16: You know, my dad's been cooking out there in the parking lot for about 15 years at Giants Stadium. Comes out there with the jersey ready to go, the big Giant sweatsuit.
15: Oh,
16: cooking eggs in the morning.
15: He's a mental patient.
17: Absolutely.
16: Yeah. It's my father, though. He's been doing that for a long time.
15: He's a mental patient.
16: All my family likes to do stuff like that. I mean, that's what you do on Sunday. You get up early and you get some bagels and you put the jersey on. You get out to the parking lot. You party all day with the fans. You win the ball game. You go more drinking and steaks in the parking lot to go home. That's a day of football. That's the way it's supposed to be.
15: I used to go with a bunch of cops out to the Shea Stadium back in the, whenever it was, to see the Jets. And that's all we do. We get drunk in a parking lot and screaming and hollering at everybody, starting fights. And about halfway through the game, I'd pass out. And it was a nightmare.
16: That sounds like a great time. I wish I was there for those days.
15: You know, MSNBC has just flashed on my screen. It looks like there is a plane has crashed into the World Trade Center.
18: Who's trying to call me here? American 11, are you trying to call?
19: Nobody moves. Everything will be okay. If you try to make any move, you'll danger yourself and the airplane. Let's stay quiet.
20: Roger's weapon, Sergeant Powell.
21: Hi, Boston Center, TMU. We have a problem here. We have a hijacked aircraft headed towards New York, and we need you guys to, we need someone to scramble some F-16s or something up there to help us out.
20: Is this real world or exercise?
21: No, this is not an exercise, not a test.
20: Okay, hey, hold on one second, okay?
21: Yep.
22: This, Justin, you were looking at obviously a very disturbing live shot there. That is the World Trade Center, and we have unconfirmed reports this morning that a plane has crashed into one of the towers of the World Trade Center. CNN Center right now is just beginning to work on this story, obviously calling our sources and trying to figure out exactly what happened, but clearly something relatively devastating happening this morning there. The south end of the island of Manhattan. That is, once again, a picture of one of the towers of the World Trade Center.
23: We could see these pictures. It's obviously something devastating has happened. And again, unconfirmed report that a plane has crashed into one of the towers there. We are efforting more information on this subject as it becomes available to you.
24: It appears that there is more and more fire and smoke enveloping the very top of the building. And as fire crews descending on this area, it does not appear that there's any kind of an effort up there yet. Now remember, oh my God.
25: Oh my God.
26: That looks like a second plane.
24: I did not see a plane go in. That just exploded.
26: You just saw another plane coming in from the side.
24: You did. That was out of view.
26: Yes, and that's the second explosion. You could see the plane come in just from the right-hand side of the screen. So this looks like it is some sort of a concerted effort to attack the World Trade Center that is underway in downtown New York.
27: It's gone. It's gone. It collapsed. It's gone. It's not there.
28: The whole tower.
27: The whole tower. It's gone. Yeah, there's only one tower. Oh, God. This is horrible. It's gone. It's not there. It's like it disappeared. It just collapsed.
28: How close are you to that, Warner?
27: I'm looking straight at it. I'm
28: good.
27: I'm
28: Lord.
27: I can't believe what I'm seeing.
28: No, it's.
27: I can't believe it.
29: Donald Trump is on the line. Mm-hmm. I mean, we know him as the man behind lots of real estate in Manhattan, and of course, Donald. I understand you were actually a witness to what happened this morning.
30: Well, I have a window that looks directly at the World Trade Center, and I saw this huge explosion. I was with a group of people, and I really couldn't even believe it. And even, I think, worse than that, for years I've looked right directly at the building. I'd see the Empire State Building in the foreground and the World Trade Center in the background, and now I'm looking at absolutely nothing. It's just gone, and it's just hard to believe.
31: Donald, you have one of the landmark buildings down in the Financial District, 40 Wall Street. Did you have any damage, or did you know what's happened down there?
30: Well, it was an amazing phone call I made. 40 Wall Street actually was the second tallest building in downtown Manhattan, and it was actually before the World Trade Center was the tallest. And then when they built the World Trade Center, it became known as the second tallest, and now it's the tallest. And I just spoke to my people, and they said it's the most unbelievable sight. It's probably 7 or 8 blocks away from the World Trade Center, and yet Wall Street is littered with 2 feet of stone and brick and mortar and steel. And there are thousands of people walking over the debris over the Brooklyn Bridge, where they're sending them out over the Brooklyn Bridge to Brooklyn, and then I guess they're going to have to figure out how to get home from there. But they have between 1 foot and 2 feet of debris right in front of a building that's probably, you would say, Alan, 6 or 7 blocks away.
2: People tonight should say a prayer for the people that we've lost and be grateful that we're all here. And tomorrow, you know, tomorrow New York is going to be here, and we're going to rebuild, and we're going to be stronger than we were before.

0: Paul Simon, The Boxer, really a beautiful song. And there is some significance as to why we started today's program on this, the very somber 25-year commemoration of the most tragic day in the history of this country. Some will say Pearl Harbor, that was before my time. 9/11. And Lewis, you told me earlier today that Paul Simon actually sang that song, The Boxer, not long after those tragic events of that day. And did you say that was on SNL? Where was that?
1: It was on Saturday Night Live 18 days later. So whenever that date was.
0: The 29th.
1: Right. Yeah, September 29th. Sorry.
0: Yeah.
1: And so Mayor Giuliani was there, Lorne Michaels. They had a little bit of an open, but they had all these firemen and policemen standing, you know, right in front of the stage, and it was a crazy scene.
0: Mm.
1: And Lorne Michaels famously asks the mayor, is it all right, Mr. Mayor? Can we be funny again?
0: I remember this.
1: And Rudy gave his reply, why start now?
0: That was such a great answer from Rudy. And you heard Rudy Giuliani at the very end of that open say that New York will rebuild and be stronger than ever. And I believe despite Rudy's best efforts, and he's the greatest mayor in the history, not just of New York, but any city in the history of our country, we never really have rebuilt. You know, we used to say this all the time back then, don't let the terrorists win. But they won. They won. They won to the point where there's a terrorist who's running this city right now. And, you know, people may get angry with me when I say that today. I don't care. He's going to be down at that ceremony coming up this morning. Many of you are on the way there now, including the great governor, George Pataki, who will join me live on this program in less than an hour. We're going to have Pataki on today, Frank Siller on today, and, of course, a big one, the president of the United States, Donald J. Trump, will join me at about 8:30. But they won. They're running the city. Terrorists. Yeah. Remember, they would say, go to the movies, go to a baseball game, do all that. If you don't do that, the terrorists win. I mean, how many years did we have to take our shoes off at the airport? And I just traveled twice in the last 2 weeks, went to Las Vegas for the Republican Jewish Coalition, and spent the last 2 days in Dallas, Texas, for the Republican midterm convention, the very first ever historic couple of days. And I was there for all of it and gave you guys two great shows from there. But certainly they won. And now here we are today, 25 years later. It's surreal for me, Noam, because 25 years ago on this day, it was in these studios, these beautiful studios in Midtown Manhattan. It was Astoria, Queens. But when I sat inside that studio and you heard the actual audio, the beginning of today's open, that was the actual audio from that morning. Me, Don Imus, and Charles McCord.

0: the actual audio from that morning. Me, Don Imus, and Charles McCord. As I've said many times, talking about the football game from the night before, my New York Giants went to the Super Bowl, got blown out by the Baltimore Ravens. In the history of the Giants, that's the only Super Bowl they lost. Giants are actually 4-1 in Super Bowl history. Bill Sims won, Hostetler won, Eli Manning won twice, but Kerry Collins got his clock cleaned by the Baltimore Ravens. But the NFL still repaid the Giants by giving them the first Monday night game of the year the next season. And that was September 10th, 2001 in Denver, where Brian Griese and the Broncos just hammered the Giants, killed them. So I'm in the studio with Don and Charles talking about the game, and I'm looking across the glass, and who's across the glass? Not Bernard, my late great partner, God rest his soul, because you folks may have forgotten, but on this day 25 years ago, it was election day, primary for mayor, and Bernard was on the streets on 96th Street and Broadway, to be exact, talking to New Yorkers about the election. So in Bernard's place in the studio that morning was a man who ran WFAN for decades, the great Mark Chernoff. And who was next to Mark Chernoff? The same man that was next to Bernie every morning for almost 30 years for Imus, Lou Ruffino. So I remember vividly looking at the other side of the glass when all of this started happening and seeing Lou. And here we are 25 years later. Imus is gone. Bernard is gone. And I'm still looking at Lou. Isn't that unbelievable?
1: It is amazing how you put it. And I was just like writing down on this sheet of paper, like, you know, I write the music down and other things and times. And I write down, I wrote the date like I do a lot, 9/11/26. So I'm looking at it. And then it just actually hits you that you're looking at it. And I went, I kind of did a similar thing on that date 25 years ago. I was doing it most mornings to keep track of some things and whatever the boss would yell out at me, and then or songs. And it had to be like 9/11/01. And now today I'm writing 9/11/26. And it just stops you for a second.
0: Yeah.
1: It definitely stops you. And you really think. And that was for us. We were in the studio all day. We were just there. And I remember it was chaos, of course. So we were completely isolated. We were in Astoria, but people were going out, coming back in, reporting what's going on. We had three news channels going up at once. Elmhurst Hospital, people were going over there to give blood, and you couldn't even go in there anymore because the line was too long.
0: Yeah.
1: It was insane. So I think I stayed behind the board till almost 3 o'clock, and it was, you're just looking at it, and you still can't believe it's that long ago and stuff, you know.
0: Still feels like yesterday, though.
1: Yeah,
0: it's weird. 25 years.
1: I kind of agree with you. Like, a lot, we didn't, did we... Was there payback? Was there any? Did we change anything? I just don't think.
0: Well, payback. We started a war that, Bernard was right. Went after Saddam Hussein in Iraq, and he had nothing to do with 9/11. So George Bush, his second term was a complete nightmare. We know that because of events like that. You know, we've killed a lot of really bad people over the last 25 years around the world. Even President Trump with Soleimani and others. But the terrorists, they won that day. They changed the world. And like I said, there's a terrorist running New York City. He'll be there today, and he may even shed a tear. He's a good actor. But he doesn't care. You know, it's interesting, too. That morning, we all know, was such a beautiful day. Azure blue sky and temperature is even warmer than usual for that time of year. It's gorgeous. And I told you, I remember parking my car and walking into the building and taking note of how beautiful it was. And then that sky would be filled with blood not long after that. But you talk about how we were in the studio till 3 o'clock. because Imus stayed on all

0: day that day. The midday show back then on WFAN, sports talk show, was Jody McDonald and Susan Waldman. Don't forget, I took over 2 months after that for Susan. She went to the Yes Network. And they did not air, Susan and Jody. All they aired on WFAN was Imus and Mike and the Mad Dog. Howard Stern that morning stayed on for hours and hours. Sean Hannity really became a star in this business because of that day. A lot of people made their bones that day and that week. When you talk about being stuck in the studios, at the time, Danielle and I lived in Chelsea. No children. This was 2001. Our first child, Ava, was born in 2004. We had this little apartment. Louis was in there, like 500 square feet, on 21st Street between 8th and 9th Avenues, right in the heart of Chelsea. And I wanted to get home. I called Danielle. She was working in a law firm right across the street from the Empire State Building. And I figured, oh, my God, they've taken out the World Trade Center, the Pentagon, that United Flight 93 that crashed in Shanksville, Pennsylvania. I'm pretty sure that was headed to the White House. Empire State Building has to be on that list. I called Danielle. I said, get out. Get out. And she did. And she exited the building just in time to see the South Tower crumble. She couldn't believe her eyes. She called me. She was crying like Warner Wolf was basically in the open there. She saw it. She was on the street and she saw it. And then we made our way to the Upper East Side. I told this story a couple of days ago. Paige Richmond, one of my wife's best friends, still to this day, and her guy, Oren Port, I love him too. Paige back then, sorry, Oren, was dating a guy named Mike Murphy. And his brother worked at Cantor Fitzgerald. So we actually, somehow, she was by the Empire State Building. I was in Astoria, Queens. And we met on the Upper East Side in Paige's apartment, waiting all day with Michael, her boyfriend at the time, to hear from her brother, his brother, I should say. And his brother never called because, as we know, everybody at Cantor Fitzgerald, including Howard Lutnick's brother, Gary, died. They were murdered on that day. So that phone call never came. I told us, you know, we left, and I remember distinctly going across the street from Paige's old apartment and having dinner at a place called Jackson Hole. You know that place, Noam, right?
1: The hamburger place,
0: yeah. That's right. And we had burgers, and then we walked from 83rd and 2nd all the way down to 21st and 8th. Walked very, very close to the actual site. Smoke was still billowing everywhere. You could still hear all the whistles from the firefighters. It smelled like death. It was horrible. And would you know that when I mentioned Jackson Hole the other day, I was in the gym in Dallas 2 days ago, and the owner of Jackson Hole, his son, sent me a direct message on Instagram and said, my dad listens to you every day. He heard you mention our restaurant, that you ate in our restaurant on 9/11, and we want to thank you. I don't know the person's name, but everybody listens to this show, everybody. Right now, there's a huge audience. All the 9/11 families that are making their way downtown are listening to us. I'm sure George Pataki is listening. I think Trump may be listening somewhere in Washington, D.C. on his way to the Pentagon. I don't know. But certainly on this day, this show is the one that you all should be listening to. You know, I know the 49ers beat the Rams last night and the Mets and Yankees start a big Subway Series tonight. But let's be honest. Today, sports just doesn't matter. Now, look, baseball did help New York return to a semblance of normalcy. Anybody who denies that wasn't paying attention. That Mike Piazza home run from the Mets against the Atlanta Braves was maybe the first time this city felt good about something after those attacks. John Franco, who may come on today, he was amazing. Bobby Valentine and the Mets did a really good job. They turned Shea Stadium into a triage, but there were no bodies because almost every victim that day basically was vaporized when you combine the temperature of the jet fuel and the violence of the hit and the explosion There were no bodies. Except for the folks that decided they would rather jump out of a building on the 85th floor than be burned alive by jet fuel. And for a lot of us, me, I remember watching coverage all day and hearing thumps, thump, thump. Rudy Giuliani was talking, or Bernard Kerik, God rest his soul, or Joe Esposito, God rest his soul, or Pataki, and you'd hear a thump. And initially we had no idea what that was, and then we found out those were jumpers. That's how Father Michael Judge died that day. He was sitting right there with Rudy. Somebody jumped, landed on Judge, and he died. The very next morning, on September 12, 2001, the cover of the New York Post was a picture of people, and they looked very, very young, jumping out of the building. And for you animals out there, and I'm sorry to add Jim Brewer to this list because I love Jimmy for so many years, who talk about this day like it was an inside job, you know, like the Alex Jones types, inside job, and we knew about it, and Israel was happy about it if they didn't do it. And there were no airplanes, and that was all a big charade. They found and spoke to a guy who saw the detonation for the bombs inside the Trade Center. For you folks that continue to spew that garbage, not only do you sound like an asshole, but you are doing such a tremendous disservice and being so disrespectful to those poor families that are grieving today and those beautiful souls who went to work that morning and died the most horrific death you could ever imagine in your effort to prove something ridiculous. You should be ashamed of yourself. And don't tell me we want answers, we're just asking questions. No, you're despicable. You're gross. We know what happened that day. It's still happening. Radical Islam came to New York, came to Washington, D.C., to take over this country. And they're still doing it now, maybe a little more subtle. Mamdani, El Sayed, Chevalier, Valdez, Nixon, all these horrible people. And they are horrible people. A little more subtle than crashing planes into buildings, but they're still doing it today. And mind you, just like 9/11, having success. They're winning. All of our efforts, Giovanni Galante, his wife will forever be 29 years old. She was murdered in the North Tower, I believe, on that morning. Nice man, lives on Staten Island, goes to Naples now, you know. His wife went to work, she's dead. Same thing with Charles Wolfe and Jeanette Pick. Those are the three families we have spoken to on this show, covering this day since July the 6th. Nobody in New York City, nobody across the country has spent more time talking about 9/11 than us the last couple of months. He tried. Over 100,000 people. Sorry, Sade Baron White, Channel 7. That's not a select few. Sorry, Governor Hijab Hochul. That's not a select few. That's a lot of people. Over 100,000 signed it. They don't want this mayor anywhere near that today. And don't tell me don't get political. Seriously? Screw you. Those buildings aren't there anymore because of politics. We are mourning the loss of thousands and thousands of Americans in three different spots because of politics. Don't tell me not to make it political. Now, if the family members want to say that, just like I talked about with the hostages after October 7th, they can say whatever they want. Those people have a pass. But the rest of us, to watch a mayor who's friends with Hassan Piker smiling selfies in the street with 9/11 co-conspirators, the bombing of the World Trade Center in 1993, the list goes on and on. I get nauseous talking about it. He's their friend. And you got politicians, Chuck Schumer, Kathy Hochul, making an argument he should be there. He's the mayor. Who cares who he is? He was in Uganda. He wasn't even here. He's not a New Yorker. Neither is Kathy Hochul, as Bill O'Reilly pointed out yesterday. She's from Erie, Pennsylvania. She's not a New Yorker. He's not a New Yorker. He was a kid in Africa. He didn't cry that day like we did. I'm looking at him right now on New York One. They're showing a video. Mayor says New Yorkers have sacred obligation to remember September 11th sacrifices. Sitting there, this mayor, who has proven time and time again, just by the people he hangs out with, the people he respects, that he couldn't care less. I was there that day, okay? I was on the air that day. I knew people who died in those buildings. A couple of good buddies in Windows on the World that morning. They had a big, big breakfast for stock traders, guys that worked down on Bond Street and other places. They didn't even work in the World Trade Center. They were there for this big breakfast that morning, and they were all murdered, all of them. You think Mom Dottie knew anybody in that building that day? I don't think so. Hochul, I don't think so. He lied, made up a story about his auntie. He lied. He used 9/11 as a political tool. Spit in the face of the 3,000 that died. He didn't care. And you people are going to make an argument. He deserves to be there because a bunch of young, stupid white girls voted for him last November. Really? Girls that weren't even born? I don't have the numbers in front of me, but something says to me the majority of morons that voted for Mamdani, they weren't even born on 9/11. Or they were babies, little kids. He doesn't deserve to be there. He's the mayor, so what? Who cares? Go balance the budget. Keep breaking Jessica Tisch's balls. Keep our city safe. Make the billionaires miserable. Make the Jews feel less safe. That's your job, Mom Donnie. You're very good at all that. Very good. Take the supermarkets away from John Catsimatidis. That's what he does. He's great at that. But there's nothing in his job description. There's no moral obligation for this guy to be there. The only mayor, really, that should be at that site today is the man that was the mayor when these poor people died, who did a spectacular job, and that's Rudy Giuliani. That's it. The only governor that should be there today, and again, he'll join me in about 30 minutes, is the man who was the governor when those poor people died, and that's George Pataki. I don't need Hochul there. I don't need Mamdani there, but they're going to be there. They're going to be there because they're both selfish people, and when you say, Sid, don't make it about politics, that's what they've done, because he's the mayor. She's the governor. They should be there. No, they shouldn't. They're making about politics, not me. If they were decent people, they would know that nobody wants them there. Very, very small percentage of those broken families, very small, want those two people there. Those are the facts. That's not what Channel 7 tells you because they're a bunch of filthy liars. Wait for President Trump. He'll be on at 8:30 this morning. He's going to unveil a can of whoop-ass on Channel 7 and these other stations who lied about the convention. That's all they do is lie. And they're lying about this. That's all they do is lie. And they're lying about this. Noam, what were you doing that morning again? I forget. I'm sorry.
1: I was on the air in a station in New Jersey, you know, outside the city.
0: Yeah. Was so, anybody listening? What station was
1: you know,
0: that?
1: Probably no. You know, I could probably open
0: was
1: up the window.
0: Was it 101.5?
1: No. It was the station's not even there anymore. It was an oldies station. I did the morning show there. So, but my wife had way more interesting stories. She worked on the Everybody Loves Raymond, the show Everybody Loves Raymond, and she was with the cast. They were celebrating the 100th episode, and they were about to go on the Rosie O'Donnell show. And remember the Rosie O'Donnell show?
0: Yeah.
1: In Rock Center, when all the alarms went off, of course, and they thought, you know, like everything, that the places like Rock Center would be hit next, right? The institutions in New York City. So they had to race everybody out of the building, and she had to hang out with the cast, and ended up that Ray Romano and Brad Garrett, who were the two of the stars of that show, they were so, you know, everybody wanted to get back to family, right? You just wanted to be with your family that day. And so they were desperate back to get back to Los Angeles. But of course, there were no flights leaving that morning.
0: No.
1: So she rented them a Winnebago. They spent 3 days driving back from New York to Los Angeles. Yeah. Mm.
0: I got an early morning text just now from our dear friend Scott Lobato, who joined us in Dallas a couple of days ago. And you remember, I basically asked every one of our guests what they think about the mayor being there. And the overwhelming majority said he shouldn't be there, obviously. But Bruce Blakeman, who's going down there today, and Bruce Blakeman is not just a Nassau County executive. He's not just running for governor. But my brother, Bruce Blakeman, is a victim. His nephew, Tommy Juergens, his sister Linda's son, was murdered that day, killed that day. So Bruce Blakeman, when he goes down to Ground Zero this morning, doesn't only go down as a dignitary here in New York City, but a man who lost his nephew. He's broken. His brother, too, Brad Blakeman, who's a terrific guy. I think Bo Dietl is going down there with Bruce Blakeman today, so that's terrific. But Bruce said on this show a couple of weeks ago, and he said it here first, I know Fox News took credit, the New York Post took credit, they always do that. Most of the good quotes that happen in New York City happen here first, because I'm on early. And Bruce said what people should do that morning, the families of the victims, don't yell, don't scream. Something tells me somebody will. I don't know why, but I believe that even though everybody is going there, most of the people respecting the dead, that somebody's going to yell and scream. I feel that way. Man, I'm hoping I'm wrong. But what Bruce said was, and Lobato just texted me to remind me, the best way to show your ire, your disappointment with the mayor, if you're really upset that he's there today, turn your back on him. We saw the cops do the same thing with Bill de Blasio years and years ago, another crappy mayor. Although de Blasio looks like Rudy Giuliani compared to this guy. Turn your backs on him. Don't yell. Don't scream. Don't threaten to punch him in the face like I do at least twice a week. Just turn your backs on him. That is a peaceful protest. Or you can do nothing and just stand there as if you want him there. And I'm sorry, that's embarrassing. It just is. So thank you to Scott Lobato for reminding me about that. What time does this whole thing kick off this morning, though?
1: Well, you have the ringing of the bells, and then you have the moments of silence. So there's going to be seven moments of silence. Normally, there's six, but they've added a seventh because so many, as you talk about this tragedy that has legs, unfortunately, some 9,000 people have died of all different kinds of 9/11-related illnesses since the 9/11 attacks. In fact, yesterday, said this guy came up to me in the parking lot. It was at Trader Joe's in Hoboken. And he came up to just say that he loves the show. And then he told me that he had actually got prostate cancer, and he was convinced it was from his time down covering the event. He was a cameraman for Fox News. And so at that time, they were putting people up in hotels down there because they wanted to be them to be there 24 hours a day so they could cover the aftermath.
0: Sure.
1: So he was there for weeks on end. And he said there was no history of prostate cancer in his family whatsoever. So he's convinced that's what it's from. But I begged him to do this. He's not in the World Trade Center health program, which, you know, will pay for these people to see doctors and battle these issues that people are battling.
0: You're talking about the compensation fund.
1: Yeah.
0: But we had Michael Barish on this show yesterday, and we deal with one firm. There's a lot of them out there. I know that. But we deal with Barish and McGarry, specifically Michael Barish.
1: Right.
0: And if you were down there and you've been diagnosed with cancer, or God forbid you lost somebody died, odds are that is a direct result of that morning.
1: Well, and you don't have to wait. That's the thing, is you need to enroll anyway. Don't wait till you're sick, and there's still time to do it. There's 95,000 people in the World Trade Center Health Program now. not all of them are sick. There are people that are worried they may, because they were down, they lived in the area, they worked in the area, or they worked on the pile in the aftermath. Mm. And so you need to be in the program, because at some point they'll cut that program off from future people getting in. And so I was begging this guy, his name was Paul, I'm sure he's listening now. I was like, you got to get in it. If you battled successfully against prostate cancer, I worry what else may happen to you. Get in it so you don't bankrupt your family.
0: Right. That's good advice. I believe the 7 moments of silence, and we'll do them here a couple. First one, of course, comes at 8:46 a.m. You heard the audio, it's chilling, of Mohammed Atta telling the people on the plane, sit down, be quiet, it'll be okay. Of course, he knew that was not going to be the case. That was 8:46 a.m., American Airlines Flight 11. 17 minutes later, that plane hit the North Tower. 17 minutes later at 9:03 a.m., Flight 175 hit the South Tower. 34 minutes after that, at 9:37 a.m., Flight 77 slammed into the Pentagon, where President Trump will be this morning. And just 2 minutes after that flight hit the Pentagon, 22 minutes after that, at 9:59 that morning, the South Tower collapsed. Just 3 minutes after the South Tower collapsed, at 10:02 that morning, United Flight 93 crashed in a field in Shanksville, Pennsylvania. And 26 minutes after that flight crashed, at 10:28, is when the North Tower collapsed. Frank Siller has been on Fox News for days. His brother, Steven Siller, firefighter, died that morning. So heroic. And now we've got Tunnel to Towers. That's the good news. And they've been bringing this steel beam across the nation that they took from the actual World Trade Center. And they had it in D.C. about 2 days ago. President Trump was there. They did a whole big ceremony. Frank will join me this morning. He does every year, which is a huge honor. But they did take a piece of that building. And then you remember that, I'm not even sure what it is. It looks like a globe, at least the shape of it, that was outside the World Trade Center. And now it's in Battery Park. You know what I'm talking about, Noam? That, I don't know what that is, that piece of metal, I don't know. I do remember vividly, though, Boomer Esiason, I know he's on up against me right now on WFAN, and that's fine. I'm going to kick his ass this morning, but he's great. Boomer's great. He's in the Hall of Fame and big-time quarterback and a great New Yorker. I have nothing bad to say about Boomer. And Boomer's offices were right by Cantor Fitzgerald. And I remember Boomer taking a football helmet, his Cincinnati Bengal football helmet, that was dented, obviously, but wasn't destroyed. He was able to get that in the wreckage, in the debris, and take that to WFAN. You remember that, Lou, when he had the football helmet?
2: Yes, I do remember. That's vivid. It's somewhat I can remember.
0: Crazy.
2: Yeah.
0: Just crazy. Yes. So, again, we've got a ton of great guests stopping by this morning, from Governor George Pataki, who was just amazing that day and days after. And now he's suffering, it looks like, some post-9/11 illness. He'll be here. Frank Siller, Tunnel to Towers. And, of course, a big one coming up at 8:30 this morning. My friend, President Donald J. Trump, I believe his 10th visit with me on this program.
2: Someone who was amazing, I just got to say it, Charles McCord was a superstar those days.
0: He really was.
2: He was as good, like when you're on it, which is almost every day, like how great you can be.
0: Thank you.
2: He delivered.
0: He was amazing.
2: That does not come as a shock.
0: No.
2: Probably to most people who knew him and listened to him.
0: It was like Walter Cronkite that day. He was, he delivered the news and he had the perfect tone.
2: And he knew how to deliver the events, which just devastating to everybody. And he could surmise it, watching the screens and taking in the information and delivering it as just only Charles could do. He was, I was super impressed by how he did with all the information coming.
0: Yeah.
2: And he was phenomenal. I'll never forget it. He was, as crazy as all of us were getting that day, he was completely calm and delivered the news. And he sounded like, you know, Charles.
0: He was great. Amazing. He was great that day. All right, let's go to break with this. I mentioned Howard Lutnick earlier, one of the big members of President Trump's current administration. And him and his brother Gary, of course, Kenna Fitzgerald is theirs. Even my friend Bryn Jeppers, I'm not sure if Bryn is listening now, but she works for President Trump at the White House. And she's the young lady, cute girl, who gets us Tom Homan all the time. She's in charge of booking guests for the Trump administration. Her uncle Paul Jeppers worked at Cantor Fitzgerald. He was murdered that day. So, Bryn, hope this gets back to you. We're very, very sorry. But Howard was never late, never. Him and Gary were there first just about every morning. But as you're about to find out, God spared Howard Lutnick that morning. He had a family responsibility. And by the time he showed up at the Trade Center, it was already crumbling on fire, and the plane, at least one, maybe two, had already hit. So his life was spared, unlike his brother and everybody else in Cantor Fitzgerald. This was the day of, I believe. Connie Chung sat down with a very young Howard Lutnick and talked about his brother and how fortunate he was that he didn't die that day. Lewis, this is cut number 14, then go to break.
3: Of the 1,000 Cantor employees at the Trade Center, only 300 are accounted for at this time, and none was at the building at that time. This immense human loss has truly devastated the chairman and CEO, Howard Lutnick, whose own brother is missing and presumed dead. You have suffered such great professional and personal loss. What is the fate of your brother?
4: Well, my brother was on the 103rd floor. He worked for me, and he worked at Cantor, and he called my sister just after the plane hit, and he told her that he said that the smoke was pouring in. He was stuck in a corner office. There was no way out, and the smoke was coming in, and he's not good, and things are not good, and he's not going to make it. And he just wanted to say that he loved her, and he wanted to say goodbye. And tell everyone that he loved them, and then the phone went dead. So while I'm the head of the company, I'm trying to help my 700 employees who are missing their loved ones. I'm just another one of them. Just another one of them.
3: Normally, you would have been in your office on which floor?
4: 105th floor.
3: On the 105th floor, and yet you didn't go in early that morning. Because of a critical decision you made.
4: My little boy, I have a 5-year-old, and it was his first day of kindergarten at Horace Mann, so I took him for his first day of big boy school. And because of that, I was late getting down to the office, and therefore I wasn't in the building. I was on my way to the building instead.
3: And when you got to the building?
4: Well, I saw the building on fire, so I didn't go in, but I stood at the door. Off of Church Street, where there were flags there, and I stood at that door, and people were coming out, and I was yelling at them, you know, to run and get out. And there were police sort of around me, yelling at people, telling them to get out. And I would ask them what floor they were coming from. Someone would say 55, and I'd scream, "We have 55!" And because I kept wanting to get up the building and get people out of the building.
3: Because all your employees were on
4: 101 to 105, the top floors of number one World Trade Center, which they call now the North Tower.

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1: Well, from the Apple Bank traffic desk, if you're going to be traveling inbound on the Jersey Turnpike extension, extra heavy and slow traffic just east of exit 14, an accident there with one lane out. And then also as you travel out onto the northbound side of the drive up in the 90s, we had an accident there. That has now been cleared. All lanes have been reopened, but still a lot of slow traffic. And then on the Long Island Expressway, as you travel eastbound coming into Utopia Parkway, disabled truck, and of course, that's slowing everybody down coming inbound with rubbernecking. Now, mass transit-wise, the only real problem we have is on the G trains. There's no service either way from Bedford to Court Square, that because apparently signal problems, and alternate side is in effect today. 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I'm Joe Nolan with traffic on Talk Radio 77 WABC.
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4: A podcast interview with a Grammy-winning pop star took a dark turn.
5: Rick Springfield revealed on the Joe Rogan Experience that when he was 19 years old, he killed a man. He and his band were touring South Vietnam in 1968 to entertain the troops. He ended up in a bunker during an enemy attack and was allowed to fire mortars.
6: I'd thrown a mortar down and it had hit somebody. And they came in the next day and said, hey, you got one.
5: Now at 77, Springfield says that memory has stayed with him for decades and remains something he's never fully been able to reconcile. Cooper Lawrence, Worldwide News Network.
4: One person has died in New York City's latest Legionnaires' disease outbreak in the Bronx. 4 other people have been infected. An outbreak on Manhattan's Upper East Side earlier this summer killed 11 people. The New York Times reports federal health officials may soon declare an end to the Cyclospora outbreak. There are more than 17,000 cases. Michael Wallace, Worldwide News Network, New York.
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13: This guy really played an integral part that morning in helping New York and this country return to a semblance of normalcy. He was one of the great police commissioners in this city's history, and he was there that morning alongside Rudy Giuliani. It's my friend Bernard Kerik. Mr. Commissioner, how are you?
14: Good morning, Sid. How are you?
13: I'm great. Nice to have you back. What were you doing, Bernie, exactly at the time that first plane hit at 8:46 and I was on the air? And what were you doing when that first plane hit? And what were your initial thoughts? Most of us thought it had to be a private jet, a small plane. We could never have imagined a commercial jet crashing into the World Trade Center. Take me back to 8:45, literally 1 minute before that first plane hit.
14: I was actually in my office, getting ready for the day. And my chief of staff came in and said that a plane just hit Tower 1. And I thought it was a you know, twin engine Cessna or something that, you know, flies up and down the Hudson River. You know, I looked up at a television monitor in my office, and I could see the damage to the building. Walked into my conference room, and I could see the damage to the tower, which was only about a half a mile from my office. And I realized that the damage and devastation to the building was far greater than any Cessna could have done. I talked to the mayor, told him I was on the way to the command center at 7 World Trade. He was on the way downtown. We were going to meet there. I got down there within 7 or 8 minutes, and, you know, he showed up about 3 minutes before, or 3 minutes after Tower 2 was hit by the second plane.

0: my friend Bernard Kerik, the great police commissioner, and he's gone too. I remember 3 days before President Trump won this time around, I got a call from Bill White, the Rear Admiral. And Bill said, "Sid, I need you to do me a favor. We're in King of Prussia, Pennsylvania, and with the log cabin Republicans. And I could really use your help. Last second, we want to win Pennsylvania. You're huge. Can you come out to King of Prussia on Saturday?" I said, "Come on, Bill. I guess if you fly me out there and buy me dinner at the Capitol Grill," which he did, "I'll come." And I came. And who was there? Byron Donalds, now going to be the next governor in Florida, and Bill White, and a whole bunch of very impressive people, and Bernard Kerik. And that was the last time I saw Bernard Kerik. The audio you heard there, he came on this show 9/11/2023, at the time, 22 years since 9/11. Now we're at 25. But we lost Bernard Kerik last year, and he was a great guy. I know he had his legal difficulties, and some of my friends are not huge fans, but
1: he was the nicest guy. I used to work on his weekend show here.
0: The nicest.
1: Oh, he was the best.
0: And tough. And again, a great police commissioner. There was one more. I asked him about the bodies, like I said in the first segment. The worst part of that day, when you speak to most people, and I think Governor Pataki will tell me the same, he'll join me soon here, was watching people jump out of those buildings. Again, that was the cover of the New York Post, September 12th, 2001. So I asked my late friend, the former police commissioner, Bernard Kerik, about that. Here is Bernie Kerik, once again, from 9/11/2023, Lewis, cut number 10.
2: This is a former police commissioner, Bernard Kerik, who, of course, was part of our team. And thank God he was back in 2001. Thank God we had that team. Giuliani, Kerik, Pataki, Esposito, all those guys. You know, I remember the next day, Bernie, the next day, the New York Post on September the 12th. I'll never forget it. I was having breakfast with Danielle, and we were just all so depressed and sad and trying to figure out who died and who didn't. And the cover of the Post was a picture of people jumping out of the building. That was the actual cover of the Post, September the 12th. And everybody I speak to that was there, and you were there, told me that of all the horrific things they witnessed that day, that the thump, the actual thump, when the body hit the ground, was the worst part of that day. Do you attest to that?
3: You know what, Sid? Yes. You know, it was, when we got down to Vesey Street, you know, the cops stopped my vehicle. They wouldn't let us turn on the Vesey. They said people were jumping, and I had no idea what they were talking about. And I got out of my car. I walked to the corner, and you could see this debris coming off the side of the building. As that debris got closer to the ground, you realized it wasn't debris. It was people. Oh. And some were hitting the ground. And there were also people that were hitting the overhang, the awnings of the tower. When they hit that, when they hit those awnings, they sounded like explosions. Mm. You know, you know. Sometimes you hear people say, "You know, I the towers were blown up. You can hear the bombs." Well, that's what a body sounds like at 110 floors down. When they're jumping from the top of the building and they're hitting that awning.
0: That's just
3: what
0: awful.
3: It sounds like.
0: Yeah. Former police commissioner, our late great friend Bernard Kerik. That was 3 years ago on this day, year 22. Today, of course, you're waking up to the 25-year commemoration of the worst day, not just in New York City, but the history of the country. So many important people stopping by today. The man who started Tunnel to Towers, his brave brother, Stephen Siller, died that day. Great firefighter Frank Siller will be here today. The governor at the time, George Pataki. He'll be my first guest coming up in a couple of minutes. And, of course, the big one, folks. I know a lot of you will be downtown, like Blakeman and Deedle, some other government officials, so you're not going to hear it. But if you're not there, put the TV on if you have to and watch the ceremony. But shut the audio off, because President Donald J. Trump will be on this program at 8:30. He wanted to make sure he's not going to be here. He'll be at the Pentagon. But when I offered him the opportunity to be on this show, he said, "I got to be on in New York City. I'll take it. Thank you." And he's going to be on for like 45 minutes. So you don't want to miss this. Middle of the 8 o'clock hour into the 9 o'clock hour, President Trump, who was here and he was downtown, a lot of folks, oh, he wasn't there. He was there. Him and his construction crew, they were downtown. His 40 Wall Street building is only literally a 2 or 3 minute walk from the Freedom Tower. So President Trump will, in fact, join me coming up at 8:30 this morning. So if you love this country, if you love New York, and whether you lost a loved one or not, if you're still heartbroken today, I can't imagine any other show, any other place you'd rather be than with us for the next 3 hours. 9/11, 25 years later, right here on Sid and Friends in the Morning.

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1: 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Today's minicast, like every day's, is from Katz and Cosby. Here, John and Rita talk to my dear friend, the great one, Mark Levin, about the importance of the midterm elections.
2: And so it's very, very important. This is a turnout election. That's what midterm elections are. You got people fighting like hell. You got WABC fighting like hell. You got the president, everybody else. Everybody needs to look in the mirror and understand that they're part of this process. They're a citizen. It's the consent of the governed. And the other side's going to show up. Now, are we going to show up or not? That's the issue. And don't get all worked up about who the candidate is. I'm saying it against 25 years of saying the opposite, but things have changed right now. It is what it is.
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3: Well, from the Apple Bank traffic desk, coming inbound on the Long Island Expressway now, quite a bit of slow traffic around the Cross Island. Then again, in through Queens Boulevard, you're very heavy on the Belt Parkway coming off of the Cross Island right through Kennedy Airport. And then on the Van Wyck northbound, we really never recovered coming away from that earlier school bus that was blocking things up. But that is gone now. But still, a lot of residual traffic left over from that. Very heavy on Staten Island all the way across this morning. And then once you get across the Verrazano Bridge, just a little bit of a delay from 65th Street up through Industry City, and then from the Prospect up to the Brooklyn Bridge. Southbound BQE, you do have delays coming down to the Kosciusko. Inbound Hudson River crossings about 30 at the George Washington Bridge and Lincoln Tunnel. Same thing at the Holland off of 1 and 9. Turnpike is better. And Mass Transit at this point, pretty much everybody on or close to schedule. 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
5: 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The Boilers out in the Bronx. Anthony Volpe hit a grand slam and drove in a career-high 5 runs during his rousing return to the majors. The Yankees beat the Rockies 10-3 and tightened the AL East race. Completed that 3-game sweep to move within 3 games of Tampa Bay atop the division and 4.5 ahead of Boston for the first American League wild card with 16 regular season games left to play. Aaron Judge rested as planned after starting back-to-back games in his return from the IL. Cody Bellinger doubled twice, lofted a sack fly for the Yanks, who have won 16-23 heading into the second Subway Series of the season against crosstown rival Mets this weekend in the Bronx. Lefty Carlos Rodon will get the start for tonight's opener against the Mets' Nolan McLean. First pitch from Yankee Stadium scheduled for 7:05 p.m. Mets were off last night.
1: They're going to have a huge ceremony in the Bronx tonight. Yeah. There was a while there where Randy Levine and the Yankees thought that President Trump may come and maybe even throw out the first pitch, akin to George Bush in the World Series, Yankees and Diamondbacks 2001. But, of course, the president will be at the Pentagon today. Right. And talking about Randy Levine, he will not be at the Met-Yankee game tonight because, first time I'm mentioning this morning, tonight begins Rosh Hashanah.
5: Yes, sir.
1: The Jewish New Year. So Randy Levine will be in synagogue. A lot of us will not be at the gala tonight for WABC.
5: No, sir. It's a Lashanatova.
1: It's a huge one. Yeah. It's the second biggest one next to Yom Kippur. So, at any rate, big ceremony in the Bronx for the Mets and Yankees. And there's a chance that either John Franco or Mike Piazza will join us at some point this morning.
5: That'd be great. That'd be great. And Piazza, of course, with that huge 9/11 home run. You might hear a little bit of that later on. To the football field, I should say, out in Melbourne, Australia. 49ers beat up on the Rams last night, 27-7. Thought that would be a closer game. Coming up Sunday afternoon, the Jets are out in Tennessee. 1.5-point road underdogs against the Titans. And then 8:20 p.m. Sunday night, the Giants will welcome in the division rival Cowboys. Prime time there. Giants 3-point home underdogs. underdogs. And you do have your semifinal matches in the U.S. Open out in Flushing Meadows this afternoon and tonight, 3 p.m. It's Alexander Zverev, the one seed, against Karen Khachanov. And then tonight at Arthur Ashe, it is the All-American semifinal between 11 seed Francis Tiafoe and 8 seed Ben Shelton. We're really looking forward to that one. 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
0: 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They are the lawyers for the 9/11 community. 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
5: That's right. 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And you are entitled to free health care and compensation for that illness. 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And sadly, thousands of people still haven't enrolled in the programs. 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
9: I'm Michael Wallace. Houthi rebels have seized control of the Yemeni island in the Bab el Mandeb Strait at the entrance to the Red Sea. That's raising concerns of further disruptions in oil shipments. Oil prices are above $100 a barrel this morning. Diesel prices are above $6 a gallon for the first time ever. As he left Dallas last night, President Trump again vowed prices will come down when the war with Iran ends, and he says that will happen soon after the midterm elections.
10: The prices will drop very rapidly as soon as we win the military conflict or war. You can call it whatever you want. The prices will go back to where they were.
9: He says gas prices will drop to $2 a gallon. AAA says the national average this morning is $4.29 a gallon. The final night of the GOP midterm convention featured several speakers making the case to vote Republican in November. Worldwide News Network's Bill Rakoff is in Dallas.
11: House Speaker Mike Johnson said that the very future of the United States is at stake in the midterms.
12: Think of it, what we do in the next 53 days will determine the fate of our republic and the future for our children and our grandchildren.
11: A fiery Senator Ted Cruz upped the rhetoric, issuing a battle cry to Republican voters.
13: Together, arm in arm, we must save America.
11: 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Bill Rakoff, Worldwide News Network, at the 2026 Republican Convention in Dallas.
9: On this 25th anniversary of the 9/11 attacks, President Trump will attend the ceremony at the Pentagon Memorial at Arlington National Cemetery. Last night in New York, former President Joe Biden, New York City Mayor Zoran Mamdani, and Governor Kathy Hochul attended a mass for the victims of 9/11 at St. Patrick's Cathedral. Archbishop Ron Hicks.
14: Even 25 years later, the grieving continues. A tragedy of this magnitude never completely disappears. There are still tears, sadness, questions.
9: At today's ceremony in Lower Manhattan, there'll be an additional moment of silence for the thousands who have died of 9/11-related illnesses. Jennifer McNamara lost her husband, FDNY firefighter John McNamara, to a 9/11

0: from McNamara lost her husband, FDNY firefighter John McNamara, to a 9/11-related cancer. Now she runs the Johnny Mac Foundation. 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
0: A solemn day ahead today. 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
0: It's 68 and cloudy on this Friday, September 11th. Here's what's happening in and around New York. Vice President J.D. Vance, former Presidents Biden, Obama, Bush, and Bill Clinton will attend the 9/11 commemoration at Ground Zero this morning, along with Mayor Mamdani. 25 years later, 9/11 first responders still face lasting health effects. One of the many doctors treating Ground Zero responders has seen plenty of lung issues and cancer diagnoses.
4: Abnormally thickened airways, mucus present in those lungs, some level of lung scarring as well.
0: More than 9,000 have died from 9/11-related illnesses since the 2001 attacks. About 95,000 responders are enrolled in the World Trade Center Health Program. One person is dead, five others are infected in a new outbreak of Legionnaires' disease in the South Bronx. Neighbors are worried about how fast the city will work to find the source of the outbreak.
5: Not really.
6: Why not?
5: Because the way they handled it in the past, you know what I mean?
7: I trust the city that they desire to handle it correctly. I think that Albany maybe should have more input.
0: The outbreak comes after 11 died from Legionnaires on the Upper East Side earlier this summer. The Mamdani administration was blasted for its slow response to that outbreak. The health department plans to begin outreach in the affected Bronx neighborhoods today. The MTA has had enough of New Yorkers parking or obstructing bus lanes, so this morning they'll start handing out fines to drivers in Brooklyn and the Bronx.
8: Buses there are now equipped with automated enforcement cameras that began issuing violations. The system will photograph license plates of vehicles blocking bus stops, double parking, or misusing bus lanes. Fines starting at $50 and rising to $250.
0: That's correspondent Elliot Goshman. Your forecast from the 77 WABC Weather Center, a mix of sun and clouds today, a high of 80. Should be a partly sunny day tomorrow with a late-day shower possible and a high of 78. It's 68 and cloudy outside our Midtown studios. I'm Michael Wallace. Remember, the news never stops at WABCRadio.com.
9: 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Anthony Volpe hit a grand slam, drove in a career-high five runs during his rising return to the majors. The Yankees beat the Rockies 10-3 to tighten the AL East race. Get that sweet move within three games of Tampa Bay atop the division, 4.5 ahead of Boston for the first American League wild card with 16 to play. Aaron Judge rested as planned after starting back-to-back games in his return from the IL. Cody Bellinger doubled twice and lofted a sack fly for the Yanks, who won 16-23 heading into the second Subway Series of the season against crosstown rival Mets this weekend in the Bronx. Lefty Carlos Rodon will get the start for tonight's opener against the Mets' Nolan McLean. First pitch from Yankee Stadium scheduled for 7:05 p.m. Let's check in on NFL football last night in Melbourne, Australia. 49ers beaten up on the Rams 27-7, I should say, in the NFL Melbourne game. Coming up Sunday afternoon, 1 p.m., Jets are out in Tennessee against the Titans, 1.5-point road underdogs in that one. And Sunday night, 8:20 p.m., primetime for the Giants and Cowboys at MetLife. Giants are 3-point home underdogs heading in to that one. And we're looking ahead to this afternoon and tonight, semifinals for the men's singles in the U.S. Open out in Flushing Meadows. 3 p.m., it's Alexander Zverev and Karen Khachanov in the first semifinal. And then tonight, semifinal of Just Americans at 7 p.m. 11-seed Francis Tiafoe and 8-seed Ben Shelton will go head-to-head tonight at Arthur Ashe. 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
6: Well, from the Apple Bank Traffic Desk, if you're on the Cross Allen on the northbound side at Northern Boulevard, an accident, the right lane out, and then also on the Grand Central Parkway, as you come inbound right at the Cross Allen Parkway, apparently you've got a disabled vehicle, the right lane going to be out of service. We still have that problem on the New England Thruway. Pretty big delay southbound coming into exit 17 with a collision. Couple of issues on the Garden State Parkway in Middlesex and Monmouth counties. But again, this is on the southbound side, both of

0: them at exit 124, an accident in the express lanes, and then in the local lanes, there's another one getting down to 109, so both of those causing problems. Heading inbound at the Lincoln Tunnel, you're going to run into a stall. This is on the Jersey side, on the, again, outbound side, exiting into New Jersey. There's a disabled vehicle, and then at the Holland Tunnel, we had delays coming inbound off of the Turnpike extension because of an accident just east of Interchange 14. Transit Authority delays on the A, the C, the G, and alternate side is in effect. 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I'm Joe Nolan with traffic on Talk Radio 77 WABC.
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5: 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On this Friday, I'm thinking about the midterm vote. Most Americans believe they're voting for a person in November. Congressman, senator, governor. But no one is really voting for a person. Let me explain. When you cast a ballot this year, you are voting for a movement, not an individual. In our system, there are few independents. They are mostly party apparatchiks. They go and vote wherever their leaders tell them to go. And if they defy the political leadership in their parties, the money is cut off and they have a very hard time running for re-election. Now, the midterms are really about which party will control Congress. If you support a Democrat, here's what you're voting for. 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On the other side, the conservatives reject any special treatment for minorities and other groups. The right believes that progressives are basically communists. They want to return to the values of post-World War II America. So there it is. You're voting for a movement. 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That is the Morning O'Reilly Update. More analysis later on.
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8: You know, a bunch of people actually sent me texts today. They said, the show's been amazing. Your recollection is great. The memories, the I miss stuff, and all the great guests. They said, but how many people figure out that your tone is different today? It's a much more somber tone. It's, you know, you're usually much more energetic and enthusiastic, and people are going to think you're tired. Of course, I'm not tired. I only slept 2 hours. It doesn't matter. I'm a pro. That red light goes on. I perform. But certain days require a different tone. This is not a day to come on and yell and scream. And, hey, how about those Giants last night? Not a day for that. So I appreciate the folks who figured that out. The rest of you are morons. Anyway, here he is, America's mayor, the man that on that day became the greatest politician in the history of this country. And I mean that.
2: I love you.
8: My dear friend Rudy Giuliani. I mean that, Rudy. You did. It was just, I mean,
2: I just like what you said before. Like, you're supposed to come on like Clarabelle the Clown, you know?
8: Yeah.
2: Like,
8: yeah, I mean, so certain days call for a different tone, and I, admittedly, I have a bit of a somber tone today. But I tell you what, I really enjoyed having you speak to Mike Piazza. I hope you enjoyed that.
2: I enjoyed it, too. An opportunity to thank him. I should also thank the Mets. I mean, you know, they put in over $10 million. And so did George Steinbrenner, $10 million each. And they both gave me tremendous help with something people don't remember now, the Twin Towers Fund. We raised $230 million.
8: Wow.
2: And gave every single penny to the widows and family of the firefighters and police officers. The administrative money we raised separately. And George and Fred paid for most of that. The Mets gave me my offices. The Yankees gave us a tremendous amount of our equipment and helped us with our fundraising. I would say, and they worked together to get baseball to do things for us.
8: And you know what's funny? So you may remember there was this huge battle. It was really more Bobby V. I love Bobby, but he's crazy. More Bobby V than Torrey, but Bobby V was like, hey, we were the better ones. It was us. It was the match, not the Yankees. And I think at one point Torrey finally got pissed off, but there was a bit of a pissing match between those two guys,
2: there
8: if
2: was,
8: you remember.
2: There was. They did. They. I would say, honestly, and you know I'm a Yankee fan, they did different things somewhat, but very, very close. I'll give you an example. Paul O'Neill was injured during that period of time, wasn't traveling with the team. He volunteered at our family center for 3 days, 12 hours each day, never told anybody.
8: Wow.
2: Mike was at the center three times. I couldn't honestly, Yankee fan, Mets, I couldn't tell the difference.

0: Great Elton John here at 7:33 on your Friday morning, 9/11, 25 years later. That was a conversation from, I believe, 2 years ago. The earlier cuts I played, me and Bernard Kerik, God rest his soul, was 3 years ago. That was 2 years ago, me and America's mayor, Rudy Giuliani. Rudy will not be on this program today. I believe he'll be on, though, with Sean Spicer on Sunday. But I still love Rudy. I know there's a whole bunch of mishigas between him and the station. I don't care. Means nothing to me. I love him. And, of course, you all know how close I am with his son, Andrew Giuliani. I remember going to a museum, I think. And I'm sitting there. My dear friend Mike Sullivan, Brennan and Carr in Brooklyn, sitting next to Jimmy Gandolfini, Mike, I think. The whole Sopranos cast, they were all there. You know, Furio and Michael Imperioli and Stevie Sciarrippa, Tony, the late, great Tony Sirico. Because my friend Ross Greenberg at HBO put together this amazing documentary. It was called Nine Innings from Ground Zero. And it centered around the World Series, which took place about a month after 9/11 between the New York Yankees and the Arizona Diamondbacks. And we all know what happened. The Yankees lost. It was the only bad play Mariano Rivera ever made in his remarkable Hall of Fame career. And the Diamondbacks won the series. Yankees had some unbelievable heroic moments, you may remember. The Diamondbacks had a closer named Byung-Young Kim.
1: Oh, that poor kid.
0: Home run after home run. Jeter home run. Oh. Scott Brosius home run. Tino Martinez home run.
1: Yikes.
0: They killed him, to your point, Lou.
1: Oh, my God.
0: But the Yankees still fell short. But this documentary goes into the fans, the signs they brought to Yankee Stadium, the love for the team and the city, the fear. We were all still very, very afraid. The emotion was just incredibly high. But what made that documentary so chilling was they went out of their way to show you in New York City, in the Bronx, right? It's not Gaza. All these officers with long guns all over the city and metal detectors all over Yankee Stadium. First time I experienced that at a sporting event was 1990. My dad, my late dad, Harvey, his friends, they're gone too. Sal Ferragamo and Richie Rotundo. We all drove from New York City to Florida to see my Giants take on the Buffalo Bills. Super Bowl 25. You remember Scott Norwood missed the field goal. Giants win. Unbelievable event. We actually drove to Orlando, and we stayed at Disney World for a day or two. Then that Sunday morning, game day, we left very early, went from Orlando to Tampa. That's where the game was. But the reason why there were metal detectors there that day was, you may remember, that was the Gulf War. In fact, outside of Norwood missing the field goal, most Giant fans enjoyed Whitney Houston's rendition that day. I was sitting right there, of the Star Spangled Banner, as much as the victory. So that was 1990. Little did we know, 11 years after that, what would happen, which was 9/11. But that documentary, Nine Innings from Ground Zero, if you're a baseball fan, don't have to be a Yankee fan, even though they're all in there, Jeter, Brosius, O'Neill, all of them. It is an amazing piece. You know, a lot of the young kids today, they weren't born. My son Gabriel, he was born in 2008. My daughter Ava, she was born in 2004. And I noticed that the smart kids, my kids, they go out of their way to go back and learn about these events. They want to know why mommy and daddy are so upset today. Why my wife, literally Danielle, as she exited her law firm right across the street from the Empire State Building that morning, hit her knees and started to cry because she witnessed right in front of her the South Tower crumble right before her eyes. So these kids want to know what was that like? What was those buildings and that day? And it's hard to put in words. And you could only watch the video of airplanes hitting the buildings so many times before it becomes really perverse and gross. It really does. I can't keep watching that. It's enough. I watch it probably once or twice every year just to keep that memory fresh, but to watch it over and over again. But these kids, they want to see what happened, and they should know. You know, people get mad at my Instagram page because I say that New York and New Jersey, these schools do a terrible job when it comes to history. They'll talk about civil rights and slavery every day, every day. My son and daughter went to school in New York, you son of a bitches. Don't tell me what happens here. Every day, slavery and civil rights. They never discussed 9/11. They never discussed the Holocaust. They had no idea what World War I or World War II or Vietnam was all about. They had no idea. No idea. It was white pandering teachers talking about slavery. And that hadn't changed. There are still plenty of schools in New York that don't do it. Maybe it's on the public school curriculum. I don't know. I had to pull my kids out of public school. Put my kid in a private school. Mind you, it's even worse. Even worse. They don't teach them about anything. But some of these kids are curious. And they're going to see a lot of people very sad today. And how could you not be sad? Let me play this for you. We played this a couple of weeks ago. Her name was Brooke Jackman. Not that it matters, but she was a really pretty 23-year-old girl. She was on the 104th floor of the North Tower when the plane hit. This is 64 seconds long. Obviously, Brooke died that morning. She was murdered. This is Brooke Jackman, her final day in that North Tower, 25 years ago today, cut number 12.
2: Tuesday, 9:17 a.m.
3: Quiet, Brooke. Nice. Okay, Mom, I'll be home. I'm okay. I love you, guys. But I'm going to think that that happened between 1580.
0: Poor Brooke did make it. Here's one more. This lady's name was Lauren Grancolas, and she tried to call her husband. He was sleeping. She was on United Flight 93, which was hijacked and eventually crashed in a field in Shanksville, Pennsylvania, and she was calling to say goodbye to her husband. This is cut number 13.
4: Well, Sid Rosenberg is going to be hosting the Giants pregame show on Sunday at 11:30 in the morning outside the bubble at Giants Stadium. Go out and beat the hell out of Sid. You know, MSNBC has just flashed on my screen. It looks like there is a plane has crashed into the World Trade Center.
5: I just wanted to tell you I love you. We're having a little problem on the plane. I'm totally fine. I just love you more than anything. Just know that. And, I'm comfortable and I'm okay for now. Just a little problem, so I just love you. Please tell my family I love them too.
0: Wow. So when you hear those phone calls, it brings back just how horrible that day was, and it was. I do want to play this one more time, too, when after the planes hit, 8:46 a.m. We'll have a moment of silence for that this morning. President Trump will be on the show I know you're all tuning in for that, as you should. But the first plane hit at 8:46. That hit the North Tower. The South Tower was hit 17 minutes later at 9:03. And the first tower to crumble was the South Tower at exactly 9:59. The second tower, the North Tower, collapsed at 10:28. And at about 10:30 that morning, the amazing sports guy, Warner Wolf, who lived right by those buildings, called into IMIS to say, "It's all gone. It's all gone." Warner Wolf, Lewis, cut number five.
2: It's gone. It's gone. It collapsed. It's gone. It's not there.
6: The whole tower.
2: The whole tower. It's gone. Yeah, there's only one tower. Oh, God. This is horrible. It's gone. It's not there. It's like it disappeared. It just collapsed.
6: How close are you to that, Warner?
2: I'm looking straight at it.
7: Good Lord.
2: I can't believe what I'm seeing.
7: No, it's...
2: I can't believe it.

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1: Well, from the Apple Bank traffic desk, again, we continue to have a lot of heavy traffic northbound on the Cross Island Parkway coming up to Northern Boulevard. A lot of volume as you get through there. There was an earlier problem. It looks like that may still be in the process of being cleared. Same thing on the inbound side of the Grand Central Parkway. There was a stall right around the area of the Cross Island. That also just about out of the way. Now, the earlier issues we were telling you about on the New England Thruway, they have now been cleared up and out of the way. We continue to have this problem southbound on Route 1 as you get on down to Ridge Road in South Brunswick. There is an accident there that is still in the process of being cleared up and out of the way. Mass transit wise, we're in pretty good shape. Just delays on the A, the C, and the G. And alternate side again today is going to be in effect. 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
8: Rick Springfield revealed on the Joe Rogan Experience that when he was 19 years old, he killed a man. He and his band were touring South Vietnam in 1968 to entertain the troops. He ended up in a bunker during an enemy attack and was allowed to fire mortars.
9: I'd thrown a mortar down and it had hit somebody. And they came in the next day and said, hey, you got one.
8: Now at 77, Springfield says that memory has stayed with him for decades and remains something he's never fully been able to reconcile. Cooper Lawrence, Worldwide News Network.
7: One person has died in New York City's latest Legionnaire's disease outbreak in the Bronx. 4 other people have been infected. An outbreak on Manhattan's Upper East Side earlier this summer killed 11 people. The New York Times reports federal health officials may soon declare an end to the cyclospora outbreak. There are more than 17,000 cases. Michael Wallace, Worldwide News Network, New York.
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11: I want you all to know that America today is on bended knee in prayer for the people whose lives were lost here, for the workers who work here, for the families who mourn. This nation stands with the good people of New York City and New Jersey and Connecticut as we mourn the loss of thousands of our citizens. I can hear you. I can hear you. The rest of the world hears you. And the people. And the people who knocked these buildings down will hear all of us soon.

0: Bon Jovi, and of course, the voice of 43 President George Bush with that bullhorn at the top of that wreckage. I think his approval rating that day was 98%. He was brilliant that day. He really was. It ended so ugly, of course, with the Iraq conflict, and didn't go well, but for a while there, George Bush was terrific. He's going to be here, you know, in New York at Ground Zero this morning. Big list of dignitaries, including four past presidents. Bill Clinton, the aforementioned 43, George Bush, Barack Obama, and Joe Biden. Although someone's going to have to tell Joe that he's here this morning. My friend President Trump, who will join me on this program, President Trump coming on with me. Special 9/11 coming up in 38 minutes. He's in Washington, D.C. at the Pentagon. Also, the vice president, though, J.D. Vance, he will be here in New York this morning. So Trump, he will join me at 8:30 this morning in D.C., but the vice president, J.D. Vance, who told all the unhappy Mexicans, go home if you don't like it here, in Dallas last night, he'll be downtown. There was one firefighter in particular, and we love, I guess the number is 343 that died. One that really didn't die in vain. The job his family has done since Stephen Siller died heroically and tragically that day is one that you can't even do a movie. I guess you can write a book about it. I know Frank Siller, his memoir is out now, but the job that Frank and his family have done in remembering Stephen Siller and all the firefighters and cops and first responders and civilians that died that day could never really be put in words. It's the greatest charity anywhere in the world. What they do for families of first responders who have been killed, catastrophically injured veterans, smart homes, and paying off mortgages. And I know Frank hears this all the time, but good luck finding a better soul than Frank Siller. He's just a beautiful man. And I make sure he's on this show every 9/11. And he's joining me right now. I imagine he's down by the Freedom Tower. This is Frank Siller, the man who started Tunnel to Towers. Frank, good morning, pal. How are you?
1: Good morning, Sid. Sad day, to say the least. Can't believe it's 25 years. My brother made that heroic run through the Brooklyn Battery Tunnel with his fire gear on his back. And so many other good souls died that day. Heroes, you know, they had to know that they were almost certain to die, and they still went there and did what they did. And it's just an incredible act of love that so many did. And for me to lose my youngest brother, he was a father of five. It's crushing. But we're down here, of course, at Ground Zero. And we walked through the tunnel early this morning with a piece of steel from the South Tower that we brought all around the United States. His children were with us, with my kids, my grandkids. You know, we had a lot of Sillers going through there this morning, walking with that piece of steel. They're grown up now. They're married. Some married. Some having kids. And so life has changed for sure, but you never really get over the loss that we had.
0: I'm sure. And I saw the beautiful presentation and ceremony you guys had with the president a couple of days ago in Washington, D.C., when we first saw that piece of steel.
1: Yeah, he was unbelievable. He was so gracious, so magnanimous. I had met him at the Oval Office, and he says, you know, Frank, what can I do for you? And I said, all I want, Mr. President, I want to bring a piece of steel to the White House because America has to remember what happened 25 years ago. I'd like to bring it a couple days before we bring it up to Ground Zero on 9/11 when I'm going to walk through with it. And graciously reaches across the Resolute desk, shakes my hand, and says, yes, no problem, Frank, we're going to get it done. So he was great. It brought so many people to together. There was 120 different outlets there that were that came and covered it. So, mission accomplished. I want people to wake up and remember what happened 25 years ago. A third of the country wasn't even born. There's others that were and are losing sight of it. And we can't let that happen. And that's what that steel represented, a tremendous sacrifice. And to have it at the White House for him to speak and be there with me, it was, I'll never forget it.
0: Oh, that's great. You know, give me, if you will, I know this is the painful part of the conversation, but again, your brother Steven Siller is the motivation behind this amazing charity. I know that you do a lot of the work, Frank, but your whole family gets involved and helps you out with this. When was the last time you did speak to Steven before he died that day?
1: I spoke to him the day before. We went for lunch. We applied at a place called Toto's on Staten Island where my business was. He was in business with me, besides being a firefighter. You know, firefighters have to work two jobs. But he was been in business with me since he was 15 years old. He started work with me. You know, people, your listeners, just to remind them that my parents died when he was a little boy. So we raised him. He was much younger than all his older six siblings, and we raised him. He was much a son to us as he was a brother. And, you know, so we went to lunch the day before to talk about business. We said we're going to talk about business, but what we were really talking about was golf the next day. We're going to play golf. The four brothers were going to play golf. Oh. And, you know, where we're going to go, what time we're going to meet. He says, listen, I'm leaving right from work. He had the night tour. He says, you know, I get off at 8 o'clock. I'll get to your house, you know, at so-and-so time, whatever it may be. And on his way home is when he, on the scanner that he heard, you know, the North Tower was hit. He turned around and called his wife, and he said, I'll tell my brothers I'll try to catch up with them later. And he was very, you know, low-keyed and not upbeat like he normally was because he knew this, the seriousness of what happened. And so we, in this lunch that we had together, the last words that we said was, I said, I'll see you tomorrow, brother. I love you. And we hugged each other. You know how brothers, you clench your hands and you pull each other in, and you smack each other on the back as hard as you can.
0: Yeah.
1: As you know, as brothers, and you know, we both did that and smacked each other. And he said, I love you too.
0: Oh. God.
1: So it was very. Thank you for asking that because I don't often say that because I've not asked that question too often. To be honest with you, Sid.
0: Wow.
1: So
0: I can't
1: imagine that. So you think tomorrow? Yeah. You don't know what tomorrow brings.
0: No,
1: you don't know what tomorrow brings.
0: Yeah. You know, and I'm glad I asked that question. I'm glad you answered it so honestly and so beautifully. And I'm sure your brother is very proud of you. Tell me, Frank Siller, where you were, what you were doing the moment Tunnel to Towers was born. It came into your mind, I got to do this for Stevie. We got to make this happen. And how did you make it happen? How did it actually start?
1: Well, it wasn't long after 9/11 that that I said, I asked my sister-in-law, I said, Sally, can we start a foundation to honor Stephen and what he did? And she said, yeah. I said, well, listen, we're just going to do really, you know, we're not going to do a lot. We just want to honor him. we start out, we just want to do a little small acts of kindness. We're going to do $1,000 scholarships for kids in going from the eighth grade to high school that lost a parent or parents. And because my brother lost, you know, parents.
0: Right.
1: And she said, yes. And then I went and talked to my siblings and said, Sally said we could do this and let's do it. And we sat and we said, well, all right, now what are we going to do? How are we going to fund this thing? You know, and, you know, we didn't know, you know, what from Shiola, you know, and, but we had the love of my brother and we wanted to do something, you know, just to honor him. And look, we honestly said the first 10 years, we weren't doing a lot. I mean, we were doing important things, don't get me wrong. But the most important thing we were doing was making sure we never forget. And financially, we didn't have to raise a lot of money, but we had to run every year. You know, to make sure the banners of all those who perished on 9/11, the first responders, you know, people pay their respects and honor, and then we celebrate their lives. So that was the first 10 years. But when the first quadruple amputee to ever survive any war was from Staten Island, you know, where Stephen was born, where I was born, where the Sillers were born, I went down to visit him at Walter Reed Army Medical Center, and I asked him if we could build him a house. And he humbly accepted, and we built the first smart home in 2011. June 11, 2011 is when we delivered the first smart home. So up to then, the first 10 years, basically, we didn't do mortgage-free homes. We didn't do it. But when I met so many others in Walter Reed, I said, hey, you know, if we're building for Brendan, we better build for these other quadruples. There were triple amputees. And I was at the St. George Theater for the 10th anniversary. Rudy was with us. We had John Voight was there. He was speaking. We had Five for Fighting singing. We talked about some families that were lost. Not about Stephen, because Stephen was always talked about a lot. We talked about other families. And I was on the stage, and I said, I met 38 triple amputees. Now we're going to build for them. So so now we have to raise like $40 million. From raising $1 million to $40 million is a big jump.
2: Yeah.
1: You know, and then, Sid, every time I open my mouth, I spend millions of dollars. we can't help it. You see these heroes. So this year, 343 mortgage-free homes this year. 55 today. 55 today because I refuse, as a family, we refuse to let evil exists. We're going to triumph over evil with goodness and kindness. And that's why we did 55 today. 55 today.
2: Incredible.
1: And 340, almost a house a day. Almost a house a day. So that, you know, and we're proud. Over 2,000 houses, 27,500 homeless veterans off the street in the last 3 years. And now we promise scholarships to all these kids in the line of duty. You know, that lost their mom or dad protecting us, that we're going to pay for their college tuition. I mean, come on. This is where people, you know, that join us, people who join us, this is the results. You want to do something good? Come to us, because we promise you that we are going to make sure that we honor these great heroes in a positive and beautiful way.
2: Wow. Frank, you're an amazing man. I know that scholarship is named after your mom and dad, and I talk about that on this show quite a bit. Also, you mentioned the run, and we got the run walk coming up on my wife's birthday, my beautiful wife, Danielle, Sunday, September the 27th.
1: You tell her that you're throwing her a big party.
2: Well, awesome. She's gonna run for you. She's going to run that day.
1: Big and Rich coming. Big and Rich is playing this year.
2: Oh, so. Is that right? I love Big and Rich. That's great.
1: I know.
2: That's
1: a
2: great event. Yeah. It's a great event.
1: We honor, right? We honor, we cry, we see the come through the tunnel, we see all the pictures, all those who die for us, and then we celebrate their lives and have a big party. The miracle of the loaves and fishes. We feed them all, and all my firefighter buddies are cooking, and kids maybe that I coach in sports, they're in there flipping burgers and cooking hot dogs and ribs. You know, so many ribs. We give out so many ribs that day. It's like, you know, it's incredible.
2: It
1: so,
2: is fun. It's on Bessie miraculous. Street, that party. That party's on Bessie Street.
1: Yep,
2: all right,
1: yep,
2: so on
1: yep.
2: the way out, I know they're starting to read the names, and you got to run Frank Siller,
1: yes,
2: but in the final 60 seconds or 30 seconds, I'm going to assume that Stephen Siller, your brother, is listening right now. What is the message you want to send your brother on this 25-year commemoration?
1: Stephen, your children are phenomenal. Your wife is doing phenomenal, and you should be so proud of them, and I know you are proud of them, and you're going to be a grandfather soon.
2: Oh.
1: And it's, I know it'll be the happiest day in your life if you were here with us. I know you're smiling now, and I promise you, for the rest of my life, and we will continue doing what we do.
2: Frank Siller, you're an amazing man. I love you. I really do love you. Thank you so much, and good luck today. Okay, pal?
1: Thank you. Bye.
2: Bye-bye. Frank Siller right there, the man who started Tunnel to Towers, inspired by his courageous brother, FDNY firefighter, Stephen Siller. We'll take a short break. Don't forget, coming up in about 25 minutes, doesn't get bigger than this, the President of the United States. He's been on this show many, many times. I'm pretty sure at this point that Trump has done my radio show more than any other radio host in the country over the last couple of years. I'm 100% sure of that. But I really wanted him on this day, and he making it happen for me. So we'll talk to President Trump coming up in about 24 minutes as we continue to commemorate the most tragic and really saddest day in the history of our city and our country. Today is 9/11. 25 years later.

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3: On this solemn day, good morning from the business desk. I'm John Terrett. Stocks were down yesterday. Bond yields were higher. Oil back above $100 a barrel. In fact, WTI and Brent crude ahead by about 7% each. The Dow, the Nasdaq and S&P all in the red. Company news, Macy's at Herald Square in New York had a beat and raise quarter, but Wall Street noticed a portion of that was tariff refunds, so the stock was down about 5%. Nike was down by about 2%. It is coming off the smaller S&P 100 index, but not the 500 as was rumored earlier this week. Apple stock was up about 3% yesterday after falling, actually, on the day it introduced the world to its first foldable iPhone. We had a lot of data around yesterday. The European Central Bank, for example, raised its rates to 2.5%. They're particularly worried about high oil prices there. And existing home sales fell in August, even though we had the highest inventory for people to buy in 10 years, apparently. PPI, wholesale inflation, in August was bang in line with expectations, 0.4% month over month, 5.4% year over year. But that does increase the chances of a rate hike when the Fed meets next week. And what will today bring? Because CPI consumer inflation comes out at 8:30 Eastern. With business, I'm John Terrett.
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5: From the Apple Bank Traffic Desk, stop-and-go traffic cross Island into Queens Boulevard on the Long Island Expressway. Better than usual on the Grand Central coming into the Kew Gardens Interchange. If you're southbound on the Brooklyn-Queens Expressway, stop-and-go Queens Boulevard to the Kosciuszko. And then inbound, though, on the Gowanus BQE, we're bumper-to-bumper from 92nd Street all the way on up to the Brooklyn Bridge. You've got about 40 inbound at the Holland, about the same inbound at the Lincoln, and about 30 at the George Washington Bridge. And mass transit-wise, all the commuter rails are running right on or close to schedule. Subways delays on the A, the C, the G, and the 6 trains. 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
9: Our country was founded on biblical principles, but it's becoming apparent those principles are beginning to erode. 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
10: I'm Michael Cohen. On the latest episode of When You Know Unleashed, I know Donald Trump. I worked for him. I stood beside him. I saw how he operated when the cameras were on and when they weren't. I helped create a president, paving the road to to the White House. You all know how the rest of the story plays out. Now I'm sitting across from him again. We're talking weaponization, political lawfare, and plans for the new ballroom, plus so much more.
11: These are vicious people, and what they've done to our country is bad, and now they're on the other side of it. And we're not weaponizing. We don't weaponize, but they've broken so many laws. They've broken so many laws, the lying they've done to Congress. I mean, look at the lying where they made such lies to Congress and so many other things. It's a very, very amazing thing that you did. And I think other people are going to be doing it also.
10: So don't miss one of the most thought-provoking conversations yet. Yeah. When you know, Unleashed with me, Michael Cohen. 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
0: Sit in Friends in the Morning. And Barish and McGarry, remember 9/11. Sid Rosenberg with Don Imus on 9/11. 2001, the moment the first tower is struck.
12: Well, Sid Rosenberg is going to be hosting the Giants pregame show on Sunday at 11:30 in the morning outside the bubble at Giants Stadium. Go out and beat the hell out of Sid. Go out and cause trouble. Throw stuff at Sid. Turn over his table. Where's the bubble? What's the bubble?
13: The bubble is where the Giants practice. It's a big practice field, right? I think it's right outside Gate D.
12: Right.
13: At Giants Stadium, so.
12: A bunch of drunks out in the... A bunch of... The worst kind of loser is a person who actually goes out and cooks food in a parking lot at a football stadium. That's the worst kind of loser.
14: 25 hours before the event.
12: It's the worst kind of... And gets drunk and sits around with all their fat friends wearing stupid Giants uniform stuff. I mean, who are these people? Who are these grown men who wear football jerseys? I mean, it's embarrassing.
13: You know, my dad's been cooking out there in the parking lot for about 15 years at Giants Stadium. Comes out there with the jersey ready to go, the big Giants sweatsuit, cooking eggs in the morning.
12: He's a mental patient.
14: Absolutely.
13: Yeah. It's my father, though. He's been doing that for a long time.
12: He's a mental patient.
13: All my family likes to do stuff like that. I mean, that's what you do on Sunday. You get up early and you get some bagels and you put the jersey on. You get out to the parking lot. You party all day with the fans. You win the ball game. You go more drinking and steaks in the parking lot to go home. That's a day of football. That's the way it's supposed to be.
12: I used to go with a bunch of cops out to the Shea Stadium back in whenever it was to see the Jets, and that's all we do. We get drunk in a parking lot and screaming and hollering at everybody, starting fights, and about halfway through the game I'd pass out, and it was a nightmare.
13: Sounds like a great time. I wish I was there for those days.
12: You know, MSNBC has just flashed on my screen. It looks like there is a plane has crashed into the World Trade Center.
2: Sit here with my good buddy Michael Barish from Barish and McGarry. They are the lawyers for the 9/11 community. Michael, what does think back mean for people who lived, worked, went to school, or spent time in Lower Manhattan after 9/11?
15: Very soon, it will be the 25th remembrance of 9/11. And we want people to know that 9/11 didn't end on 9/11. People continue to get sick from the 69 cancers that have been scientifically linked to the World Trade Center toxins. And it's not just first responders. Think back. Do you know anyone who has gotten cancer? Anyone who has died of cancer in the last 20 years? 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So please help us spread the message.
2: There's no one better to turn to than Barish and McGarry. For more

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4: I'm Michael Wallace. The annual 9/11 ceremony in Lower Manhattan gets underway later this hour. Last night in New York,
5: a mass of remembrance for the 9/11 victims at St. Patrick's Cathedral, Archbishop Ronald Hicks.
6: Even 25 years later, the grieving continues. A tragedy of this magnitude never completely disappears. There are still tears, sadness, questions.
5: The Archbishop personally invited New York City Mayor Zohran Mamdani to the mass. Joining him, former President Joe Biden, who received an ovation from the crowd, and Governor Kathy Hochul, who had just signed three bills extending benefits for 9/11 responders and survivors until 2030. Jane Metzler, Worldwide News Network.
4: Nancy Carbone is the founder and executive director of Friends of Firefighters, a group that's still helping members of the FDNY 25 years after the attacks.
7: Unfortunately, we're well over the number of firefighters dying from 9/11 illnesses than the day of 9/11. So, that splinters off into so many different organizations in order to help others, because that's inherently what these firefighters want to do, is help others.
4: Carbone says when she started the group, she thought it would last a year or two. Now, after 25 years, she suspects it will be needed for another 25 years. The Republican midterm convention ended with words from the commander-in-chief last night. Worldwide News Network's Bill Rakoff has more from Dallas.
8: The convention came to an end with a freewheeling stream of consciousness speech from the president.
9: You got to do me the biggest favor you've ever done me. You've got to do this for me. You've got to pretend I'm on the ticket. I'm on the ticket. I'm on the ticket. He's on the ticket.
8: Earlier in the evening, Vice President J.D. Vance heckled a protester who held up a Mexican flag.
10: Well, my friend, if you love Mexico so much, get your ass over there. I'll buy you the plane ticket.
8: The heavy-handed tone against the Democrats throughout the convention underscored the battle the GOP will face in November. The question is, will the in-house momentum here translate to momentum across the country? Bill Rakoff, Worldwide News Network, at the 2026 Republican Convention.

0: Anthropic says it detected and stopped malicious activity by its AI models. News Nation's Elizabeth Vargas.
1: Anthropic reports at least 6 incidents of foreign agents trying to design conventional weapons like missiles and bombs. One attempt in Yemen is almost certainly linked to Iran-backed Houthi rebels. The findings only add urgency to warnings that came from within Anthropic and its rivals like OpenAI that artificial intelligence could pose an existential threat to mankind if not controlled.
0: This is the Worldwide News Network.
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0: It's 69, partly cloudy on this Friday, September 11th. Here's what's happening in and around New York. Security is tighter than ever for this morning's 9/11 remembrance ceremony in Lower Manhattan, marking the 25th anniversary of the attacks. Former Presidents Bill Clinton, George W. Bush, Barack Obama, and Joe Biden are all expected to attend, along with Vice President J.D. Vance. There are a large number of police officers, along with 8-foot-high fencing around the 9/11 Memorial and Museum. The ceremony will include the reading of the names of nearly 3,000 victims, and there'll be a new moment of silence this year for those who have died of 9/11-related illnesses since the attacks. A new deadly Legionnaires' disease cluster has emerged in the Bronx. City health officials say the outbreak is centered in the Melrose and Morrisania neighborhoods. They have workers searching for the source.
3: Our water ecologists were out there within hours, and over the course of the afternoon and evening, they have completed all the sampling. So, and those results are now working their way through the system at the public health lab.
0: There's one confirmed death. 5 others have tested positive. The city has faced multiple Legionnaires outbreaks. 11 people died during a summer outbreak on the Upper East Side, and 7 people died in a Harlem cluster last summer. A worker was killed after a container exploded on a barge on Staten Island yesterday. Neighbors say their home shook.
4: It was like a really loud boom, and the whole house shook. And then you could see the flames. I said, oh, yeah, I'm on the phone with 911. I'm like, it's really bad. It's really bad. Y'all need to get here now.
0: The FDNY says the explosion took place on a docked petroleum barge around 2:30 in the afternoon. Firefighters doused the flames. No word what set off that blaze. Your forecast from the 77 WABC Weather Center, a mix of sun and clouds today with a high near 80. Sunny to start tomorrow, then partly cloudy, maybe a late day shower. Tomorrow's high 78. It's 69, partly cloudy outside our Midtown studios. I'm Michael Wallace. 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
5: Thank you, Michael. I'm Sid. 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And get ready, folks. Here comes the cold weather. How do I know? Football is here. We'll get to that first. Big one in the Bronx tonight. Another Subway Series. And what a, man, what an important day for that. The Yankees and the Mets. Poignant from the Bronx. Yankees start today's action. A season-high 22 games over 500. And now just 3 games back of Tampa Bay. They'll have a big ceremony at Yankee Stadium later on tonight. Yankees and Mets. Subway Series. From the Bronx. NFL football last night, the night after the Seahawks came back to beat the Patriots in a rematch of last year's Super Bowl, the high-powered Rams favored to beat the 49ers in Australia. The problem is nobody told Brock Purdy, and the 49er quarterback went out and threw 3 touchdowns, and the Niners, the underdog, hammered the Rams 27-7, the final score. That does set up Sunday's week 1 for both locals, the Jets and the Giants. The Jets, small underdog in Tennessee against the Titans. That's a 1 o'clock kickoff. And the Giants will host the Dallas Cowboys 8:20 on Sunday night. They are also a small underdog in New Jersey. And semifinal action today at the U.S. Open in Flushing, Queens. Big American matchup head-to-head. Ben Shelton over that amazing win the other night. That game ended at 3:30 in the morning, that match, I should say. U.S. Open tennis from Flushing, semifinal action later on today. 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
2: WABC Traffic and Transit.
6: Well, from the Apple Bank traffic desk, southbound on the drive in the 60s, there's some police activity. The 2 left lanes are going to be out of service getting through there. And then on the Cross Island northbound by Northern Boulevard, you've got an accident there. The right lane is out, and you're backed up all the way down to the southern state. If you're on the New England Thruway, getting up to the Connecticut line now, a disabled vehicle right lane, and that is

0: again, causing a delay, but not too bad. And on the Jersey Turnpike, the on-ramp at Interchange 13, you have a collision at that point. Inbound LIA, northern southern states, not bad at all this morning into the Cross Island. Transit delays on the number 6 trains, also on the G. And alternate side of the street parking rules are in effect today. 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I'm Joe Nolan with traffic on Talk Radio 77 WABC.
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2: 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Nobody has to be reminded what today is. The very somber 25-year commemoration of 9/11. The midterm convention, 2 days, comes to an exciting end in Dallas. And, of course, on this show this morning, President Donald J. Trump, once again, Trump and Sid.
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Fox News right now showing live footage from that day 25 years ago. Today, they keep showing bodies, people jumping from the buildings. It's just horrendous. Today happens to be the 25-year commemoration of 9/11. We've been doing it all morning long. We started this 2 months ago before anybody else. And I asked President Trump to do me a favor. Please come on this day. He's not here. He's in Washington, D.C. The Vice President, J.D. Vance, is here. And the President basically said, anything for you, Sid, in New York. So we'll take a short break. And we when we get back, I should say, making his return to Sid and Friends in the morning on this emotional day for all New Yorkers, and he is a great New Yorker, the President of the United States, my friend Donald J. Trump, makes his return to Sid and Friends in the morning. He's next.

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1: Well, from the Apple Bank traffic desk, we've been saying a little bit lighter than usual volume as you begin to travel out there today. If you're heading inbound on the LIE northern southern states, all pretty much in good shape, getting through Nassau County, a couple of brake checks along the way, but nothing terrible. You do have delays, though, as you travel from Main Street into Queens Boulevard, and once you get into the city on the LIE, you are going to be slow on the Grand Central, leaving the Clearview into the Kew Gardens interchange, and then through Jewell Avenue, then again up by LaGuardia Airport. Southbound BQE, slow Queens Boulevard up to and over the Kosciuszko, down to the Williamsburg, and then on the inbound side, really heavy traffic as you head inbound from 96th Street all the way up to the Brooklyn Bridge. Usual stuff either way out onto the Belt Parkway in New Jersey as you travel on the Jersey Turnpike, the on-ramp at Interchange 13. There is that accident, and then northbound on the cross on the New England Thruway up at the Connecticut line, there was an earlier stall that has been cleared up and out of the way, and just delays now on the number 6 trains. 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I'm Joe Nolan with traffic on Talk Radio 77 WABC.
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10: Well, this is a somber day, obviously, here in New York. It is the 25-year commemoration of 9/11. And when I think of the great New Yorkers, really when I think of the most consequential, influential, important people in the history of this country, folks, I'm not talking about just the presidency. You guys know I really believe in my heart that President Donald J. Trump is the best president of all time. No disrespect to Abe Lincoln or George Washington or Ronald Reagan. I just think Trump is the best. But above and beyond the presidency, I mean, has there been a more important figure than President Trump? And I got to tell you, it's Friday, but I spent the last 2 days in Dallas, and I watched President Trump. I was only about 100 feet away from him. I was standing there, too, with Hannity and Cruz for a while. That speech he made on Wednesday night, and I think I heard on our own station them talking about empty seats, place wasn't sold out. Take it from me. I was on the floor, okay? There wasn't any empty seats. They had thousands of people standing outside like they did at Madison Square Garden where I spoke a couple of years ago, 9 days before President Trump won again. There were no empty seats. The passion went through the roof, and President Trump once again was at his all-time best. So congratulations, Mr. President. What a great couple of days in Dallas.
11: Well, thank you. And there were no empty seats. We had 25,000 people there, and we had at least 10 or 12 or 15,000 standing outside. And I think I heard on your station there were a smattering of empty seats. These people are sick. There's something wrong with them. There was no empty seat. I actually joked. I said, you know, when if you go up and go to the bathroom, come back quickly because they'll take a picture of an empty seat, and they'll say that the place wasn't full. No. They're terrible. It's the fake news. They're just absolutely terrible. And I shouldn't say it because I'm on ABC, but I'm on the John Casimatidis ABC. That's different. But ABC is among the worst. They are so bad. They are so dishonest and untrustworthy, so it's too bad. But I'll tell you, that was a great event, and I think we're going to do very well. I think we're going to, I think you're going to see things. You know, I did a good speech for Lindsey Graham's sister, Darlene, and she was not leading by any means. She was losing by quite a bit, and did a speech, and she ended up winning an election against a very professional politician, you know, 2 weeks ago.
12: Yep.
11: It was pretty amazing. So I think if I can go and do 30, 35 of these things, not that I want to, I will tell you, maybe I'll let you do a couple because you could get the energy. You've been doing it for a long time. That's why your ratings are so good. But if Thank I can you. Do 35, you know, it's all about 35 races. It's 5 senators and 30 congressmen. So it's all, those are the ones that are either tied, a little loss, or a little win. In other words, a little bit up, a little bit down, or tied. It's all about those 30 people plus 5 senators. And if I can make 35 stops in 30 days, that's a lot of work, to be honest with you. But I did a 4-month job for myself. But it's easier when you're doing it for yourself. Now I'm doing it for other people. But I think we're going to do very well. I think so.
10: So do I. Oh, you want the whole list, my friend here. Here you go. Associated Press, CNN, Newsweek, Wall Street Journal, ABC News, NPR. All lied about empty seats in Dallas a couple nights ago. They're all filthy liars. You know, it's amazing.
11: It's terrible. It's terrible that they can say it, though, Sid. You know, it's terrible that they can say it. There wasn't an empty seat. And not only that, you know, it was the Dallas Mavericks Arena. All the boxes were filled, too, you know, where the rich people are. But every box had people in it. I looked. I made the speech, and I always look to see. I never have empty seats. And I looked, and they just, it's just disgusting how horrible they are. They're just liars. And I don't mind if I had empty seats. You know, the thing holds 25,000 people. Supposing I had 22,000 or something. Nobody has ever had that. You know, when a president campaigns, Ronald Reagan drew very well. He'd average 300 people an event. You know, he'd go and have 300 people in a ballroom. But I you know, fill up every arena. But it sort of angers me, but it's just so dishonest when they say empty seats. And you were there, you saw it. You couldn't get into the arena. You know, they couldn't even get in. So it's a terrible thing that they're allowed to say. I'd love you to send me that list that you just gave me.
10: I will.
11: They're just all crooked, every one of them. They're crooked. Nobody has any idea how dishonest the press is, you know, because they're not a part of it. They, you know, they read it and they believe it. But when you're a part of it, you realize how they can lie and change things. It's very bad, so bad for our country. But that's the way life is, and I'm president. And so I guess not everybody believes them. Go ahead, Sid.
10: Well, thank God you're president because you've exposed all these people. One of the greatest things you've done in 10 years besides save us is expose all these animals for what they are, this horrible press. You know, you talked about Lindsey's sister, though. I got to say this, too. They say Trump, you know, his candidates do okay. Do okay. Last I checked, the candidates you endorsed win 95% of the time. And the candidates, okay, that have stabbed you in the back, President Trump, over the last couple of months, how did it go for Bill Cassidy in Louisiana? How did it go for Thomas Massey in Kentucky? So you have proven beyond a shadow of a doubt, if you like them, they're going to win. If they screw you, they're dead.
11: So in the races for the House and the Senate, which are the ones I care about, 99%. Exactly 99 just came out.
10: Wow.
11: Almost everyone was. And as you know, I take on some. You know, I don't just endorse incumbents. I endorse a lot of people. Like, if you look at Cornyn and if you look at Cassidy from Louisiana, if you look at Tom Tillis, I got him out, and numerous others. You know, you're taking on people that have been sitting there for 10 years, and they're senators, they're congressmen. Massey was a congressman. Nobody thought he could be beaten. He lost by 19 points, got killed. So, you know, so I'm proud of that. But they're bad people, you know. I just do it with bad people. And we have bad people. We have this guy Massey. He only votes no. He's a Republican. He only votes no. We call him Rand Paul Jr. But I'm telling you, the guy, you could have a vote on the most popular thing, voter ID. He actually voted no on voter ID. Think of it. He's a Republican who voted no. The Democrats vote no because they want to cheat. You know, it's the only way they can cheat. But it's pretty amazing. Politics is amazing. You meet some of the most corrupt, and you meet some wonderful people, too, but you meet some of the most corrupt people in the world.
10: Yeah, terrible people. Let's be honest. But you said also Wednesday night, Mr. President, you go, I have to laugh, talking about photo ID, you go, you don't want to get Tim Scott mixed up with Scott Bessent. I know they look a lot alike.
11: That's right. I was trying to pick two opposites. I'd say that's a pretty good, that was a pretty good pick, right?
10: Oh, that was great. Listen, the whole
11: thing. Don't want to have, the Democrats don't want to have photo ID. No. They don't want a photo because they want some, you know, an illegal immigrant to walk in and vote or whatever. But I use the term, I want Tim's picture so that we don't get him mixed up with Scott. But anyway, Tim made a very good speech, by the way. So did Scott. They were very good.
10: He was very good. They were all very, very good. There's no question. Yep. Again,
11: Are you going to be there? I mean,
10: the whole thing. The whole thing. Yes, I.
11: The whole thing. Oh, that's great. Wow, I'm very impressed.
10: Well, I love you. What do you mean? Wherever you are.
11: If I weren't president, and if I weren't speaking, would you be there for the Republican Party, or is that a stupid question?
10: Well, before you became president, the answer would have been, that's a stupid question. Why would I want to be in Dallas? It's 100 degrees, okay? But since you've won, you've re-energized me. So now, like moving forward, for example, I'm not a politician, Mr. President. I'm not running for office. But I consider myself, because I'm crazy, okay? I consider myself such an important MAGA Republican that even when you are done, I'm going to cry that day. I'm going to cry. When you are done, I feel like I need to help the Republican Party stay in power. I do.
11: Good. That's good. And you should. They're good. Got a lot of great people.
10: A lot of great people. There's some bad people.
11: And look at what they've got. It's a joke. They'll destroy the country. That's why this is such an important election. And, you know, as your audience probably knows as much as us, because you have a great audience and a smart one. And your ratings are, I'm telling you, it's not for you, but for your audience, your ratings are phenomenal. You are doing great.
10: Thank you.
11: And I talk to you even if you were down in the dumps, because we've been friends a lot.
10: Yep.
11: If you had three people listening, I'd talk to you, because you've been my friend for a long time.
10: Yes, I
11: have. We don't want to tell them how long, right?
10: And you were with me when I wasn't getting big, big ratings. But I will tell you this. Yeah. Part of the reason why I get big ratings is because of you, to be honest. People love it when you're on. My ratings go through the roof when you come on this program, especially today. You're on in New York. Now, I've been playing all week long, Mr. President, this clip. I think it was Marvin Scott. I'm not sure if it was Channel 9 or Channel 11. But not long after the towers crumbled on this day, you called in to one of the
11: As I was allowed to. You know, don't forget, for a short period of time, you weren't allowed to go anywhere near that. Nobody was. I mean, even the police weren't going near it. It was, you know, a burning, a horrible sight. You know what I'm saying? But no, I was down there. And you have people that say, I never went there. It's just crazy. It's crazy. I believe it was Marvin Scott was one of the people that interviewed me. I was interviewed by many people. But I went there with a whole big construction crew, maybe naively, just to see if I could help. You know, when you get down there and you have 100 guys and you look, you got 25 stories. This thing was like a 25-story building. It was 110. But it went laying on the ground. You look up, it was like a pyramid. It was just terrible to look at. And so you're not going to be doing any much with 100 men. But they worked really hard for a number of days. And it was a great tribute to New York that they were able to do such a good job so fast. Really, when you think about it, right? In some cities, I would still be laying there. It was incredible the job they did. A lot of credit goes to a lot of people. But no, I was there. And they continuously like to say, like that Maggot Hagerman, she's the worst, a reporter for the Times. Yeah. I rarely speak to her, but she's like my biographer. She writes like, and she just makes it up. She says, President Trump is right now eating his breakfast. He's in his room. He's there. She has no idea what I'm doing. And she just, it's not even leaks. It's, they make up a story. Let's see, what could I say he's doing right now? Right now, President Trump is in the East Room with the First Lady. You know, it's like just, you know, whatever comes to their mind. Remember John Lovitz, the liar?
10: Sure.
11: Where he'd go, yeah, I went to the Wharton School of Business. Remember that? It was sort of, he was funny. That's Maggie Hagerman. That's a lot of them. I call it Maggot. She's a maggot. But Maggot Hagerman is so, they are so dishonest.
12: Oh, God.
11: They are so, but it did, it started, people are starting, they say, he never really went to the World Trade Center site. And I did, I mean, as soon as you're allowed to, I think now they're saying, well, we meant immediately as the buildings were coming down. No,
12: please.
11: That I'll take a pass on.
12: Right.
11: I mean, you know, there was a period of time, but you weren't allowed to illegally. That thing was roped off. All of downtown Manhattan was roped off. But as soon, I was there as early as anybody, with a whole group of great patriots, really, including my head of security, Matt Calmer, who you know.
12: Yep.
11: And we were there. In fact, he's standing there right next to me. But I was with a whole big group of people. We were doing a job, and they all wanted to go. And we went down there. And who would think that, well, you know, who would think that many years later, so many years, look at the year, the special year it is when you think 25 years, can you believe it? But who would think that would be, first of all, I'd be president. And who would think that they'd be saying I wasn't there? Who would think that they would say that? They say that, I can't imagine them. I don't think they'd say it about anybody else. Anybody else that said they were there, you know, they'd say they were there. With me, I'd say they were there. But the difference is, because of a certain notoriety, I had a lot of people interviewing me. And one of them, whatever happened to Marvin Scott, by the way, Sid? Is he still around?
10: He's still around. He's he's a Hall of Fame guy. He's a sweet man. He's old now, very, very old, but he's still around. You know, the other thing they're taking you to task for in New York, I got to tell you this, is why you're not going to be here today. You'll be at the Pentagon, which last I checked, people were murdered at the Pentagon, right, too, and you're the president. You're in Washington, D.C. But they're like, Trump's not coming because they won't let him speak. So I said, okay.
11: It's so terrible. First of all, I was there last year or the year before. I was there numerous times. And you don't speak at the World Trade Center site. You don't speak. In other words, there are no speeches. They ring the bell, but you don't speak. There are no speeches. And I'm not going to force myself. I speak enough. The last thing I want to do is speak. I really don't need. I don't need it for any reason.
12: Right.
11: But what I'm doing, what I am doing, is I'm going to the Pentagon, where I am actually speaking. The Pentagon side is different, and they asked me to speak, and I'm going to speak. And I'd love to go to New York, but the New York Times, this same Maggot Hagerman, she's a sick woman. She's unattractive both inside and out, and I say it. I couldn't care less.
12: Good for you.
11: She's an unattractive person. But, you know, they're just terrible people. They make a living off you. And people say that they think they know everything. They don't. She doesn't know anything.
12: No.
11: They write books. They write. Yeah. I give them very little access. You know, the stupidest thing. So a number of years ago, I let her and her writer friend come in into the way. And we took a picture in the Oval Office. So she plays that picture. It's the greatest. She plays so stupid. I shouldn't have done it. But, you know, because she always says, I'm not. Well, here's a picture. You know, it was taken like 4 years ago.
12: Yeah.
11: So it's terrible. But, no, they say that the new one is that that I demanded to speak at the World Trade Center. And when they wouldn't let me speak, I said, I'm not going. It's just not true. I didn't demand to speak. And I know that, in fact, if you look, I think like about 10 or 12 years ago, they changed the policy of speaking. They have no speeches. They don't do speeches. And I'm sure if I wanted to speak, they would have let me. I'm the president,
10: sure.
11: You know?
10: I'm sure. Yeah.
11: I mean,
10: and
11: to be honest with you, Sid, go a step further. But let's say, I know the guys down there. They're good people.
12: Yeah.
11: I am sure that if I wanted to speak as a president of the United States, it maybe as a developer, if I wanted to speak, they would have said, we'll pass.
12: Of course.
11: But I'm the president, and I helped them so much with so much. If I wanted to speak, they would have let me speak. I am 99% sure.
10: But I agree
11: she makes
10: with you.
11: It like I demanded to speak. And they told the president of the United States, you cannot speak. I mean, think of how ridiculous
10: that
11: is.
10: That is ridiculous.
11: And then they're calling the White House all the time asking for help on everything. And I help them.
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14: 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The aircraft crashes into and enters the tower intact.
15: This is George Weber in the WABC newsroom with a live special report. There has been either an explosion
12: or some kind of accident at the South Tower of the World Trade Center in downtown Manhattan. Thick black smoke is billowing from the building, and there is a gaping hole at about the 100th floor. Firefighters are on the scene. There have been some eyewitness reports that they heard the sound of a plane, and apparently a plane could have crashed into the side of the building.
16: Governor George Pataki.
17: I was in the city that morning, and I got a call from my daughter who told me to turn on the television. And I turned it on and saw that a plane had hit one of the towers. And we were talking, and I was reassuring her that it was probably just some accident when I saw the second plane hit. And then I knew we were being attacked.
16: 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And now, a moment of silence.

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2: They will write something about you and I. They always do make fun of our interviews. They're like, these two guys are like lovers almost. Rosenberg and Trump. Well, that's fine.
3: We've known each other a long time.
2: I know.
3: We know phonies, and we get along. Right. And we're real people. But we know phonies.
2: That's right.
3: New Yorkers
2: are like that. But I got to ask you about one important thing about 9/11. So our mutual friends also adore you, the Laura Loomers, the Siggy Flickers. They love you. They said,
3: She's great people.
2: Isn't she great? They say, listen, we understand that communism is an issue, socialism is an issue, and I know you're nice to the mayor. I love you to pieces, Mr. President. I hate the guy's guts. I hate his guts. I'm sorry. I really do. And he's going to be here today with these poor families. They don't want him there. They don't want him there. But they were saying to me, they go, wait a second. Communism, yes. Socialism, yes. But why isn't there more talk from the Republicans in Dallas and around the country about the real issue? And they believe it's radical Islam. And whether it's El-Sayed or Mamdani or a bunch of these people, President.
3: Trump, I see, yeah.
2: Yeah.
3: I get it. You mean the communism is fine to say it. It's true. But you'd also go the radical left.
2: Islam.
3: You remember I used to do that all the time. I guess I got off it. I'm more into the word communism now. But certainly that can be talked about. You know, if you look at London, if you look at Paris, if you look at what's going on, look at New York. It's a different situation. A lot of problems going on, Sid. So that's what you mean. You mean communism is fine to talk about, but you would also say you could take it to a different level than that, right?
2: I would add them all, because it's out there. Because, look, they're trying to change us like communism does and socialism. Thank God for you and Free Enterprise. I just spoke to Kelly Loeffler yesterday. I love her, too. But, you know, these people want to change our way, and they're the ones responsible for knocking down those buildings. That's why we're here today, President.
3: Yeah.
2: So,
3: but you know the amazing thing? The amazing thing is that in Michigan, Dearborn, you know Dearborn?
2: Oh, yeah.
3: In Michigan, I got like a vast majority of the Arab vote. Maybe I shouldn't tell you that. A vast majority of the Arab vote. You know why? Because I create a lot of jobs.
2: Yeah.
3: They have a lot of jobs in the auto industry. I win the auto industry. I win a lot of industries. I win the Teamsters with Sean, you know, good old Sean. He's great.
2: Yep.
3: But I win the Teamsters. I win all these votes. And, you know, people, they work for the different unions, and I'm getting them jobs. You know, we have more auto plants being built in our country right now than we've ever had, even in its heyday many years ago. The numbers, and you saw last night me saying it, over $20 trillion is being invested in the United States. And I guess, you know, I won the Arab vote in Michigan, which is, you know, never happened. Romney got 2%, you know, as an example.
2: Yeah.
3: And they're trying to figure out who they were.
2: Yeah.
3: You know, nobody can figure out who the 2% were. But but I got, you know, I won with not even, it wasn't even close. I got a massive majority. Now, I was running against Kamala, so, you know, that's not exactly the toughest opponent, I would say, between Biden. I had two of them. I had two weak ones as opposed to one strong one. I guess I was better.
2: Well, you beat her pretty strong. You beat Hillary. That was pretty good, Mr. President.
3: I beat Hillary. Hillary was strong.
2: Yeah.
3: Hillary was smart. She was her own worst. She was her own worst enemy, and she still hates the hatred. I was interviewed just a little while ago on some crazy show, and the hatred is, she still hasn't gotten over the loss.
2: Yeah, but she goes back and forth. She goes back and forth. Sometimes I hear her say nice things about you. I don't know. Sometimes.
3: Yeah.
2: Rarely, but she does. And Bill likes her. Bill loves her.
3: I think I'll invite her and Bill to the opening of the ballroom.
2: We're getting that done, right, Mr. President? That's going to get done, right?
3: No, I won the case, and it's ahead of schedule. It's under budget, ahead of schedule. And it's a $400 million gift. You know, they make it like I'm doing a terrible thing. He's building a ballroom. I'm building it, because I'm a really good builder. It's going to be the best. I build many ballrooms. And I know how to build them, but this one is, you know, very, in particular, very strong because of the drones and the this and the that and bullets. You know, it's not like your average ballroom. It's got glass at six inches thick glass, but it's going to be beautiful. And it's going to be the most beautiful of them all. It's going to be probably the strongest building in Washington, D.C. It's going to be a very safe, very strong, very powerful, drone-proof, somewhat missile-proof. It's hard to have anything be missile-proof. Missiles are a stage tougher, But it's going to be incredible. No, but it's a gift, and you know it's a gift, and they make it sound like I'm doing something wrong. It's just,
2: I know,
3: the crazy,
2: and you can't even enjoy it. It's only going to be around.
3: Well,
2: but like,
3: I won't even be there that
2: right.
3: long, because you know I'll be there for 6 months. Let's say I'll finish it before my term, but I'll be there for 6 months. Other guys are going to be there for 8 years.
2: Right.
3: You
2: right.
3: know.
2: So the question is, President Trump, will the guy that's really going to enjoy that ballroom be J.D. Vance? And look, you and I have a better than great relationship. It's unbelievable, actually, because we're honest with each other. So I was just in Las Vegas 2 weeks ago with my first cousin, Norm Coleman, and Matt Brooks, and I spoke at the Republican Jewish Coalition. And they decided to have J.D. Vance as a keynote speaker. And I'm going to tell you, Mr. President, there was a lot of very unhappy people. Why? Because he's friends with Tucker Carlson. And look, the Jewish people don't like Tucker Carlson. Now, look, you were friends with Tucker Carlson for many years, many years. And you decided months ago, maybe a year ago already, that you're done with him. You banned him. J.D. comes out and says, not going to do it. The guy's my good friend. We're best friends. And I'm not going to allow politics to dictate who my friends are. But if he really wants to win in 2028, above and beyond the Jews with Tucker Carlson, Tucker Carlson also called you the Antichrist. So if I'm a Trump supporter and I'm a Jew, J.D. Vance needs to be careful. That's my advice for him.
3: Well, you know, I've known Tucker Carlson for a long time, and I've been on and off with him for years, very much on and off with him. He's very inconsistent, and maybe I am, but I will tell you, he's very inconsistent. So I've been on and off. He is very much a fair weather guy. Of course, I dumped him a few months ago because I just felt it was inappropriate. He was saying bad things, very bad things. Not so much about me, but about a lot of other things that are taking place. And you understand that.
2: Yep.
3: He would hit somebody like Mark Levin, who I think is fantastic, by the way. I don't know how you feel.
2: Oh, very close.
3: Mark Levin.
2: Yep.
3: And others. And I just personally, I didn't like it. But no, I've had a very checkered relationship. I would say that Tucker Carlson never liked me. I did a lot for him in a way, but I would say that he never. In other words, you know, with people you have chemistry, right? Like, I have a chemistry with you.
2: Yep.
3: People, you have chemistry. Sometimes you don't. And if you don't have it, there's not a damn thing you can do about it. Tucker and I have had a very checkered relationship. The funny thing is, he should think, I mean, you know, he's got to think about the war, mostly with me, the war. But you have to understand, Iran cannot have a nuclear weapon. It's very simple. It's not like, now, if you don't want to do what I'm doing, they will have a nuclear weapon. If I didn't bomb the hell out of them a year and a half ago with the B-2 bombers, they would have a nuclear weapon right now, and they would use it. Israel would be gone. The Middle East would be gone. You see that by the fact that they dropped all those bombs. I mean, the people were surprised. Saudi Arabia, they were all shocked that they would have used a nuclear weapon instead of that, and they would have been gone. If I didn't bring in the B-2s, and if I didn't terminate the Barack Hussein Obama JCPOA, you know, that's the agreement he gave, which was a road to a nuclear weapon.
2: Yep.
3: You know, he gave them tens of billions of dollars, Obama. He thought he could buy peace with them, and it was just the opposite. They thought he was stupid, which he is. So, you know, but a guy like Tucker should love what I'm doing, because I made America great again, made it great. And we did have to take a little divergent path, because if you want to see something not be great, start dropping nuclear weapons, nuclear bombs all over the place. You know, I mean, in theory, guys like him, and there are others too, they should be very happy that I'm here. We have the strongest stock market we've ever had. We have the most money coming into it. We have over $20 trillion coming into our country. No other country's ever had that much. We're building factories all over the United States. Wait till you see what happens in a year when all these places are open. And even the numbers you saw just 2 days ago, 162,000, and they were expecting 25,000.
2: Yep, huge.
3: I could have told them that.
2: Huge. Yeah, I know you could have. I know. So then, with all this good stuff going on, what the hell got up Canada's butt? What's the matter with these people?
3: Well, look, Canada's ripped us off for many years. They're the hardest people to do business with. They think they're entitled. They should be a state. You know, if they were a state, we'd have no problem. I'd let their automobile companies stay there. But we're taking their automobile companies, a lot of the companies, because they put tariffs on them. When you put tariffs, and now they played the tariff game at a very high level for many years until I came along, because I said, you can't do that. They hurt our farmers very badly. they hurt our businesses very badly. They wouldn't let you sell a Gulfstream jet. Gulfstream makes their best private jet. They wouldn't let a Gulfstream jet be sold because they have Bombardier. That's a competitor to Gulfstream. Good plane. But they wouldn't let Gulfstream sell in Canada for like 9 years. And I heard about it by accident. I said, what do you mean? Because a friend of mine couldn't buy a Gulfstream in Canada because of some rule that they had. And I said, well, wait a minute. We let them buy Bombardier. So I immediately put a huge tariff on Bombardier. And Carney, the prime minister, called up. And he said, what's the problem? I said, for 9 years, you know what the problem is. You don't. I just found out by accident because a friend of mine who was buying a plane said he can't buy in Canada. They don't sell. They weren't allowed to be sold. Gulfstreams. You know all about Gulfstreams,
4: sure,
3: right?
4: Sure, cool. Yeah.
3: They're both good planes. They're all good. Everything's good. But they wouldn't allow them sold. That's Canada. So they spent $70 million in legal fees over a nine-year period, and they failed. I got it done in 15 minutes. They took every restriction off in 15 minutes. One phone call. That was the end of it.
4: Unbelievable.
3: All I'm doing is protecting American companies, but I have an ability to do that. Think Joe Biden could have done that?
2: He didn't know he was alive.
3: He didn't know he was alive. We had a president, or her too. We had a president who didn't know he was alive. We had a border czar, Harris, who never spoke to the Border Patrol. They're all friends with him. Now think of it. In 4 years, she didn't make one call. How's the border doing? I used to call every day. How's the border doing? How's it going today, Jose? We have great guys. A lot of Hispanics, like 50, 60% Hispanics are great. But she never made one call. She never made one visit, not one visit in 4 years. And she's the border czar. And you know what? The border looked like it. We had 25 million people that poured into our country. And right now, you know what you have? You have none. We have none.
2: Zero. Zero. And then, you know, you got to explain this.
3: Last 16 months, yeah. Zero people
2: zero.
3: Come in
2: yeah.
3: through our southern border. No,
2: listen, Mark Wayne Mullen's doing a great job. I got to tell you, I love Tom Holman. I love the guy so much. But yet, you know, while we're in Dallas, you get this this loser, J.B. Pritzker from Illinois. He's a couple blocks away from us and a few of these.
3: Real loser.
2: Tallarico, another loser.
3: Club.
2: So explain this to me. Our friend Bruce Blakeman is running for governor in New York. And all Kathy Hochul says is... Blakeman's negatives is he's friends with Trump. Otherwise, he's killing her on every single. Same thing with you. Like, they hate you. But in the meantime, all of your policies work and your candidates are better. Why do they have any success at all? Based on what?
3: You're talking about two people. Pritzker got thrown out of his family business because he's incompetent. He's a rude guy. And what he is he's like a stupid guy. You know, I could fix his crime problem in 1 week. I'd have our guys go in there, would fix it. Do you know, last week, 28 people got shot, 4 died in Chicago. Can you believe it?
4: No.
3: This guy's, he's an incompetent guy, slob. But he lost weight. I guess he took some kind of an injection. But he lost weight. He looks skinnier. But he's meant to be a fat pig. But he's just a rude, he's a very rude guy. You know, I had him when I was president the first time. We had to deal with him on COVID, and he was the most incompetent guy. He didn't understand anything. He's a dope, and he wants to run for president. Family money. He didn't make it. Family money. And you know, it's going to be very interesting because the family threw him out of the business. I don't even think he gets along with the family. But he wants to try and run for president. He has zero chance.
2: Zero.
3: You know, not even a little bit of a chance.
2: So on the way out, I got to tell you this. I lived for a little while, President Trump, on Hanover Square, okay? And my kids were babies. My daughter's now, she's 22. She's back. She's at UPenn, just so you know. President Trump, Warren Buffett, Ava Rosenberg, all UPenn. How about that? So she's at UPenn. And my son is about to go to college next year. But they were babies. So my pharmacy, you ready for this? Was a Duane Reade in 40 Wall Street. Your building. That's closed. They closed it.
3: I know. So here's what happened. It was thriving, doing great. And then about 5-6 years ago, they called us and they said, people walk into the building and they empty out the shelves. And we're not allowed to do a damn thing about it. And they put up glass all over the place, said, you know, look, if you're not in that business, but can you imagine if every time somebody wanted to buy a toothbrush or a toothpaste or something, you had to have a clerk go up and open a glass door. And take it out quickly.
5: Yeah.
3: Take it out. And they had a real problem with it. And they do all over the city, you know. I think most of those places now have glass, right?
2: They do.
3: Aren't they covered by glass?
2: All of them.
3: I don't know how you make money. The expense of building it is so incredible, right? But I don't know how you make money. How do you make money like that? Anyway, they had a theft problem.
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7: Flight 175 crashes into the south face of the South Tower to World Trade Center between floors 77 and 85. Parts of the plane, including the starboard engine, leave the building from its east and north sides, falling to the ground 6 blocks away.
8: My name is Brian Lutz. I'm about 10 blocks away north of the Empire State of the World Trade Towers. I will tell you from the size of the gash that the wingtip had to be at least 150 to 200 feet wide. Oh, my God!
2: Oh,
8: the next building is just blew up! Oh, my God! Oh, my God!
2: Another plane just flew in.
8: I feel the heat! The explosion is incredible! Oh, my God!
2: Another plane as we were watching.
8: I can't believe this! The second tower has exploded from about the 20 stories below in a gargantuan explosion. Oh, my God! I don't believe it!
6: Governor George Pataki.
9: As soon as I saw the second plane hit, I knew it was a terrorist attack, and I had to simply begin to act. So I contacted my emergency command center in Albany, organized our emergency response, activated the National Guard, called on the state police to begin coming to New York to see how they could assist, shut down the bridges and tunnels going into New York, into and out of New York, shut down the airports. And then I called Mayor Giuliani, let him know I was in the city, and we were activating all the emergency support that we had available. And then I called President Bush and let him know that we had taken these steps and urged him to shut down the airspace over New York, but he had already shut down the airspace over the entire country.
6: 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And now, a moment of silence.

And I got both of those moments of silence in there during my conversation with President Trump. There is more of me and President Trump still to come your way, folks. This was about an hour. It was a big one. Me and the President of the United States will get to the news and wrap up the last, I don't know, 7 or 8 minutes of the conversation between me and President Donald J. Trump. More of Trump and Sid. A

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4: A new documentary about Alec Baldwin during his manslaughter trial comes from an unexpected filmmaker.
5: It's called The Trial of Alec Baldwin, about the accidental killing of cinematographer Helena Hutchins on the Rust film set. It was made by Rory Kennedy, sister of Secretary of Health RFK Jr. She began filming Baldwin in 2023 and was given full access to the actor's life throughout his trial.
6: People who watch this will see so much of me at my worst.
5: Critics say the film focuses too much on Baldwin's side, how he was treated by the press, and the impact to his career, which Kennedy acknowledges, telling Variety it was tricky because Helena is the victim, but says this film, which hits theaters in October, had more than one victim. Cooper Lawrence, Worldwide News Network.
4: Last night's college football matchup between Miami and Florida A&M was such a blowout, both teams decided to end it after the third quarter, with Miami up 77-7. Michael Wallace, Worldwide News Network, New York.
0: These days, they try to divide us.
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0: 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Traffic and transit.
10: Well, coming inbound on the LIE now at the area of Douglaston Parkway, apparently a disabled tractor trailer from the Apple Bank traffic desk. Also, as you head southbound on the BQE, coming down to the LIE, apparently a disabled vehicle. One lane going to be out of service. We still have that stall northbound on the New England Thruway getting up to the Connecticut State line in New Jersey. Really not too much happening there. Looking at a fairly decent day. Garden State Parkway northbound at the Union Toll, though. There's one toll lane out, that because of an accident. And Mass Transit, everybody more or less on or close to schedule. We had some minor subway delays earlier. We still do on the 2, the 3, the 4, the 5, the A, and the F, and the Rockaway Shuttle. 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I'm Joe Nolan with traffic on Talk Radio 77 WABC.
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13: Hello, this is John Katsimatidis. 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
4: I'm Michael Wallace. 9/11 ceremonies are underway on this 25th anniversary of the attacks. News Nation's Corey Smith has more from the Pentagon.
20: They start as they do every 9/11 at sunrise with that unfurling of the American flag at the Pentagon. Just a powerful moment. It has become an annual ritual on this solemn day. Its roots date back 25 years ago, when firefighters who took part in rescue and recovery efforts unfurled an American flag right next to the damaged part of the Pentagon. That flag then was meant to encourage and inspire the rescue workers who searched through debris for survivors. Now and each year, it serves as a reminder of their courage and their sacrifice.
4: President Trump is attending the ceremony at the Pentagon. Vice President Vance and the four living former presidents are at the remembrances in Lower Manhattan. Jennifer McNamara runs the Johnny Mack Foundation. Her husband, John, was an FDNY firefighter who died of a 9/11-related cancer in 2009.
21: The Zadroga bill had not yet passed, so people were not getting taken care of in terms of their, you know, their physical needs. I promised him as he was dying, I promised him that I wouldn't let the ball drop and that I would move forward.
4: She says running the foundation is a heavy responsibility, but it carries on her husband's legacy of service to others. During Vice President J.D. Vance's turn at the podium near the end of the Republican midterm convention, the audience started chanting 48, signaling they want him to be the 48th president.
22: Can we please? We got to take care of business this November, then we'll worry about what comes next.
4: On the tarmac leaving Dallas, President Trump was asked about Vance's speech.
23: I think he did very well tonight, and very talented guy. He's great, been a great vice president, and I think he did a very good job.
4: The latest consumer inflation data is just out.
24: CPI is consumer inflation, the extra we pay month over month and year over year in stores, gas stations, and for services. In the report just issued, CPI was up 0.4% last month because of higher energy costs. Year over year, it was flat at 3.4%. Basically, this report was in line with Wall Street expectations. It follows producer price inflation that was also in line with expectations yesterday. The Fed meets next week to decide on rates again. Wednesday, 2 p.m. Eastern, Wall Street reckons there's a 70% chance they'll hike by 25 basis points. And that means the cost of borrowing for credit cards, car loans, and some mortgages will go up. John Terrett, Worldwide News Network.
4: Four people were killed and 40 injured when a Dutch tour bus crashed into a construction barrier and overturned in eastern Switzerland. This is the Worldwide News Network.
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4: It's 70 and cloudy on this Friday, September 11th. Here's what's happening in and around New York. Vice President J.D. Vance and former Presidents Biden, Obama, Bush, and Clinton are attending the 9/11 commemoration at Ground Zero this morning, along with Mayor Mamdani. 25 years later, 9/11 first responders are still facing lasting health effects. One of the many doctors treating Ground Zero responders has seen plenty of lung issues and cancer cases.
3: Abnormally thickened airways, mucus present in those lungs, some level of lung scarring as well.
4: More than 9,000 have died from 9/11-related illnesses since the attacks. About 95,000 responders are enrolled in the World Trade Center Health Program. One person is dead. Five others have been infected by a new outbreak of Legionnaire's disease that has hit the South Bronx. Neighbors are worried about how fast the city will work to find the source of the outbreak.
5: Not really.
6: Why not?
5: Because the way they handled it in the past, you know what I mean?
7: I trust the city that they desire to handle it correctly. I think that Albany maybe should have more input.
4: The outbreak comes after 11 died from Legionnaires on the Upper East Side earlier this summer. The Mamdani administration was blasted for a slow response to that outbreak. The MTA has had enough of New Yorkers parking or obstructing bus lanes, so this morning they've started handing out fines to drivers in Brooklyn and in the Bronx.
25: Buses there are now equipped with automated enforcement cameras that began issuing violations. The system will photograph license plates of vehicles blocking bus stops, double parking, or misusing bus lanes. Fines starting at $50 and rising to $250.
4: That's correspondent Elliot Goshman. Your forecast from the 77 WABC Weather Center, a mix of sun and clouds today, a high of 80. Sunny start to the day tomorrow, then partly cloudy, maybe a late day shower, tomorrow's high.

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1: 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Out in the Bronx, Anthony Volpe, big return to the bigs. Hit a grand slam, and the Yankees beat the Rockies 10-3, tighten the AL East race. Not only three games back at Tampa Bay with 16 to play. Aaron Judge rested as planned after starting back-to-back games coming off the IL. Up next for the Yanks, your last installment of the Subway Series against cross-town rival Mets up against tonight, 7.05 p.m. from the Bronx. Lefty Carlos Rodon will go up against the Mets' Nolan McLean. Out on the gridiron in Melbourne, Australia, the 49ers ran a rough shot on the Rams, 27-7, I should say. Coming up Sunday afternoon, Jets are out in Tennessee against the Titans, 1.5-point road dogs there. And at 8.20 p.m. on Sunday night, the Giants will welcome in the Cowboys, 3-point home underdogs in that one. U.S. Open semifinals this afternoon and tonight, as well as Zverev versus Kachanov and Tiafoe versus Shelton later on tonight in that All-American semifinal. 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
2: WABC Traffic and Transit.
3: Well, from the Apple Bank traffic desk, again, as you begin to travel out onto the northbound side of the New England Thruway, we still have that incident right at the state line getting into Connecticut. So, again, some slow traffic. BQE southbound all jammed up now coming down to the LIE. And, again, that because of a disabled vehicle there and then also a disabled tractor trailer on the LIE heading westbound coming in to the Douglaston Parkway. Now, over in New Jersey, we look to be in pretty good shape. If you're coming inbound at the Hudson River crossings, you're looking at about a little more than 30 coming inbound at the George Washington Bridge, about the same at the Lincoln Tunnel, and then inbound Holland Tunnel also about the same from 109, but if you're coming inbound from the Turnpike, a little bit better. And Mass Transit, again, we do have some subway, actually quite a few subway delays on the 2, the 3, the 4, the 5, the A, the C, the E, the F, and the Rockaway Shuttle. 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

0: I think we're going to get somebody back in there.
1: Oh, good.
0: A great space right opposite the New York Stock Exchange. But but think of it. These stores are being robbed only in blue states. They're not robbed in red states. Only in blue. In other words, in Democrat-run cities where they walk into Chicago, they just take everything.
1: Yeah.
0: They walk in.
1: I know.
0: And the people stand back and they let them take it.
1: What do you
0: mean? They don't do anything.
1: Look, mister, there's a lady in New York. This is unbelievable, President Trump. She made the argument last week that these people have some type of a genetic issue where they deserve to take this stuff because they're built that way. Now they've made it a genetic issue that these people have a right to steal. Democrats.
0: That's terrible. It's a terrible thing. So you're right. That was a Duane Reade, beautiful store. I mean, they spent so much money, they had a problem. I don't know. Maybe they won't have the next one in. You know, it's such a great location. But who would think that would have happened?
1: Never. It's such a beautiful building, too. I love that.
0: It doesn't happen in Republican-run cities.
1: No.
0: It happens only in Democrat-run cities.
1: Doesn't happen in Miami. Doesn't happen in Nashville.
0: No.
1: So for the New Yorkers that are listening right now, and you're everybody's favorite New Yorker, and, man, what you've gone on to become, I mean, every New Yorker should be proud of you. I know I am. And they're struggling today. This is a difficult day, and you know that because you were here with us 25 years ago. What is your message to the people in New York right now on this tragic day?
0: Well, just that I'm proud of them. I love them. I watched how fast that site got cleaned up, and I'm telling you, there's no city in the world that could have done that. You had to do it. You had to get it done fast. And I'm not even talking about the building process. That always takes a while. But even that, they did a job. You know, my proposal was to build the two identical buildings, but make them 10 stories taller. I would have done identical buildings, two identical buildings. I would have made them 10 stories taller. I thought that would have been a great thing, but they decided they did it a different way, and it's fine. Hey, look, they got it rebuilt. You know, they did the four buildings, four primary towers. But I just say that you're great people. It's sad when you see, not only that, when you see what's happening with the city. They're taxing people out of the city, people that don't want to leave. And the city has to be clean. You know, in Washington, D.C., when I came, it was literally the crime capital of the United States. Now we have virtually no crime. We don't play games. We have no crime. I put the National Guard there. They're genius. They're brilliant. They're unbelievable. They're tough as hell. And they don't stand for anything. We moved 5,000 career criminals out. And I've told you, 2% of the criminals, 2% of the people, think of this. It's such a great thing because it's so easy. 2% of the people create 91% of the crime.
1: Unreal.
0: So you get rid of that 2%. You got rid of 91% of your crime. We did that. So Washington, D.C., our capital, is now clean, beautiful. We've done 82 fountains, monuments, and statues, cleaned them up. We had some vandalism at the reflecting pool where the sleaze bags went in there and they cut it up. But that's being fixed, and that'll be fixed very soon. But think of it. We've taken almost every fountain. Sid, they weren't used for 50 years, fountains that weren't turned on for 50, 60 years, and they were ridden with graffiti all over them, red, horrible. In some cases, it goes deep into the marble. You know, sometimes it can't do much with it.
1: Yeah.
0: You have to shave the marble to get it's terrible to see. But it's such vandalism. And almost nothing worked. And now it's one of the hottest places anywhere in the country. Everyone wants to go there. The parks are clean. The tents are gone. Everything's clean. The crime is almost non-existent. You know, we're down in crime, 82%. And we'll be down even better than that with a little more time. We're replacing grass on parks, you know, grass that hasn't been changed in 100 years. You know, grass has a life also, just like you do, Sid.
1: Yep.
0: When you have 100-year-old grass, it's not pretty.
1: No.
0: Anyway, we're doing a real job. People are proud of it.
1: You know who's proud of it? By the way, you know your best argument for this, President Trump? Do you know who's giving you credit for fixing Washington, D.C.? Somebody, if I would have told you this 5 years ago, you would have said I was nuts. Muriel Bowser. Oh. Muriel Bowser.
0: Yeah. No, she has been given us a lot of credit. and that's very nice. Now, we have a different mayor coming in and very shortly, and she's a radical left person, and she's a hater. And if that happens, we're just going to have to federalize Washington because we won't put up with
1: there
0: it.
1: There you go.
0: And then we'll federalize it in an instant.
1: Good. You should do that. Okay, one more. Yep. Last one. Yesterday, you honored Charlie Kirk. Erica was there. You love Charlie.
0: Right.
1: Do you think, President Trump, that Charlie Kirk would have been president one day?
0: Maybe. Maybe. I mean, look, it's a very big thing. So many people talk about it. And, you know, you never know what happens, right? But I can tell you, and he never spoke to me about it, but you could see he has an ability. He had an ability, and in particular with young people, he had a young army. Just get out and vote for me. And we won it three times. You know that. We won it three times. You know, I said that yesterday in the speech. We won it three times. I drive the crazy lefties crazy. But it's true. And now everyone knows it because all the facts and the figures and everything else around. But it's disgraceful. Well, you know, when they don't want voter ID, when they don't want proof of citizenship, it's only for one reason, because they want to cheat. I think that Charlie would have had a good chance at being president. You know?
1: I'll tell you what, for anybody who wants to be president, it ain't going to be easy because of you. You really set the bar. I don't know. Like you said, Wednesday night, we're going to have some fun tonight. And I sat there and laughed literally for 2 hours while you discussed some very serious topics, too. I couldn't love you any more than I do President Trump. And thank you for coming on this important and really difficult day for New Yorkers who all love you, too. Thank you for the great job you're doing. And I do think come November, we're going to have a big party because we're going to win and win big. I believe that.
0: Well, we're going to be working, and you're right, it is a monumental day, and you're a monumental figure, and we appreciate it, and I'll see you soon. Sid, keep up the great work. You're really doing a great job, and you are really doing well.
1: Thank you, buddy. There he is, the amazing President of the United States. I love him. My friend Donald J. Trump will take a short break. We'll come back on this 9/11 commemoration. Thank you, President Donald J. Trump.

0: poised on Henley ever write. In a New York minute, everything can change. 25 years ago today, 8:46 a.m., 9:03 a.m., everything changed. So, my conversation with President Trump was so good and so long that we had to break it up into three parts. The bad news is we're two parts in. The good news is there's one more part to go. You haven't heard the end of it yet. So without further ado, let's return to the conversation I just had with our president, President Donald J. Trump, right here on 9/11 on Sid and Friends in the Morning.
1: Now, what I understand from my son, I let my boy Eric runs it very well.

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1: Well, getting a little bit better. The earlier problem we had on the LIE has now been cleared from the Apple Bank traffic desk. However, now we have a problem on the Bronx River Parkway northbound coming up to the Cross Bronx. There is a disabled vehicle there, actually just north of there. That is in the process of being cleared. And then we still have that stall on the northbound side of the New England Thruway coming into the Connecticut Turnpike. And again, that is volume getting through there too. Inbound Gowanus BQE, 65th Street up to the Brooklyn Bridge. We're looking at big delays as you travel southbound on the Brooklyn-Queens Expressway coming away from Queens Boulevard down to and over the Kosciuszko. Heading inbound Hudson River Crossing, still about 45 at the George Washington Bridge. A little bit better than that in the Lincoln and Holland tunnels, about a 30-minute delay, and you've got about 15 coming inbound at the Holland from the Turnpike Extension and Mass Transit. Again, we had quite a few subway delays a little earlier. We still do. The 2, the 3, the 4, the 5, the C, the E, the B, the F, and the Q all running with delays this morning. 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

0: third moment of silence. We've already had two earlier today, 8:46, when flight 11 hit the North Tower, 9:03 when flight 175 hit the South Tower. It was at this time, 25 years ago today, that flight 77 hit the Pentagon, where President Trump, sitting next to Melania right now, is about to speak. A third moment of silence for the day. Flight 77 hit the Pentagon.
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4: Rising from behind the old executive office building. We have people on their way there now, but it's like nothing I've ever seen. I mean,
3: we're looking at a fire that's on television right now. There is a fire in Washington, D.C. as well.
5: And Bobita, we are getting some reports now that this fire at the Pentagon may have been caused by a third plane. So the possibility exists of a third terrorist attack now on the Pentagon.
1: Governor George Pataki.
6: You know, we then saw that it wasn't just New York that was being attacked, it was America. And it just doubled our concerns that while we had had this devastating incident or catastrophe at the World Trade Center towers, that we didn't know if there were going to be follow-on attacks, but there would be more. And it was a great concern to respond as strongly and quickly as possible, but at the same time take whatever measures necessary to try to prevent further attacks.
1: 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And now, a moment of silence.

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1: Well, from the Apple Bank Traffic Desk, we got a problem now on the Whitestone Bridge. This is heading over to the Bronx. There was a disabled tractor trailer up there. Looks like they just got that out of the way, so that is good news. If you're traveling on the Bruckner on the northbound side coming up to the drawbridge, there is a disabled bus. The left lane is out of service at that point. And then also, as you travel on the Bronx River Parkway on the northbound side, just north of the Cross Bronx, there is an accident. That's in the process of being cleared. We're in pretty good shape in New Jersey. Really not too much of a problem anywhere. Do have delays, though, at the Hudson River crossings of about 30 to 40 minutes. And mass transit-wise, again, all these subway delays continue. If you're heading out on the 2, the 5, the 3, the 4, the A, the C, the B, the F, and the Q, and alternate side of the street parking rules and regulations again today are in effect. 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
2: Sit here with my good buddy Michael Barish from Barish & McGarry. They are the lawyers for the 9/11 community. Michael, what does think back mean for people who lived, worked, went to school, or spent time in Lower Manhattan after 9/11?
3: Very soon, it will be the 25th remembrance of 9/11. And we want people to know that 9/11 didn't end on 9/11. People continue to get sick from the 69 cancers that have been scientifically linked to the World Trade Center toxins. And it's not just first responders. Think back. Do you know anyone who has gotten cancer? Anyone who has died of cancer in the last 20 years? Their families are still entitled to benefits, but they have to enroll in the programs. 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
2: A new documentary about Alec Baldwin during his manslaughter trial comes from an unexpected filmmaker.
3: It's called The Trial of Alec Baldwin, about the accidental killing of cinematographer Helena Hutchins on the Rust film set. It was made by Rory Kennedy, sister of Secretary of Health RFK Jr. She began filming Baldwin in 2023 and was given full access to the actor's life throughout his trial.
4: People who watch this will see so much of me at my worst.
3: Critics say the film focuses too much on Baldwin's side, how he was treated by the press, and the impact to his career, which Kennedy acknowledges, telling Variety it was tricky because Helena is the victim, but says this film, which hits theaters in October, had more than one victim. Cooper Lawrence, Worldwide News Network.
2: Last night's college football matchup between Miami and Florida A&M was such a blowout, both teams decided to end it after the third quarter, with Miami up 77-7. Michael Wallace, Worldwide News Network, New York.
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8: And it's a deep to left center. Andrew Jones on the run. This one has a chance. Home run by Piazza. And the Mets lead 3-2.
9: Take a look at this. He's got as much power as anybody. He got the arms extended. A long home run. And a curtain call.

0: Iconic home run hit by Mike Piazza, New York Mets. That was Howie Rose and the great Fran Healy on the call. And when we look back to those days after 9/11, what helped us get back? I keep using this phrase, but it works. Some semblance of normalcy. And maybe at the very top of the list was baseball. Maybe. Mike Piazza, that home run, John Franco, Bobby Valentine, what the Mets did, turning Shea Stadium into a triage. As I mentioned earlier, not many bodies, none. But the Mets, Fred Wilpon, did a great job. Yankees, too. Steinbrenner, great job. Guys like Paul O'Neill and Bernie Williams all over the city, helping out on their days off. And then, of course, the Yankees provided New York fans with almost the ultimate thrill. It fell just short of the ultimate thrill because the Yankees fell just short in that 2001 World Series against the Arizona Diamondbacks. Terrible. They lost that in Mariano, of all people.
1: That damn bloop single, man.
0: Yeah, but Mariano made the bad throw to second base.
1: He did, yeah. Mm-hmm.
0: Was the bloop single Tony Womack or
2: Gonzalez?
0: Or Gonzalez. He scored Tony Womack, though. Womack scored the run.
1: Mm-hmm.
0: It was a good team. You know, they had Mark Grace. They had Randy Johnson, Curt Schilling. That was a good team. But in the end, it was still great for New York to have the Yankees in the World Series, even though, again, they lost. You know, that was not a kind time to the Yanks. Joe Torre managed the Yankees to 6 World Series, 6, and he won his first 4, beat the Braves twice, beat the Padres and the Mets. He lost his last 2, 2001 to the Diamondbacks, and then again, a shocking 2003 loss to a very young Florida Marlin baseball team. And after Torre was gone, Joe Girardi took over. He got the Yanks back to the World Series in 2009, and they won it. They beat the Phillies. Alex Rodriguez, Mark Teixeira, CC Sabathia, Johnny Damon, great team. And that's the last time they won. 17 years ago. They've been back to the World Series. In fact, just 2 years ago, they lost to the Dodgers. But they haven't won one since 2009. They've actually lost their last 3 World Series tries. Again, losing to Arizona, Florida, and no, they won. They won in 2009. I'm sorry.
1: Yeah,
0: they won the last one, right? They beat the Phillies. Anyway,
1: well,
0: the Yankees will play the Mets tonight.
1: They can make it up 25 years later.
0: They can. They're playing great baseball. 22 games over 500.
1: Mm-hmm.
0: They've shaved the Tampa Bay lead to just 3 games inside the American League East, and they start this huge Subway Series against the Mets later on tonight. But I don't think baseball today is on anybody's mind.
1: No, absolutely not.
0: No.
1: Absolutely not. And it will be an emotional night tonight, I'm sure.
0: No, it will be, yeah.
1: And you know Randy is going to do, and the Yankees are going to do a great
0: job.
1: He's
0: not going to be there.
1: No, I know, but I'm sure he helped organize it.
0: Randy Levine is my Sandy Koufax.
1: Yeah.
0: He never misses a home Yankee game ever, especially against the Mets. But Randy Levine is going to be in synagogue tonight. And I haven't mentioned this a lot today, because we really have dedicated this show to 9/11 and a very long interview with President Trump. But tonight, not only will the Yankees host the Mets, not only will WABC have their beautiful annual gala, but it is Rosh Hashanah, the Jewish New Year, which is why you're not going to see people like me and Noam and other Jewish people in the city tonight. It is the next 8-9 days between Rosh Hashanah and Yom Kippur, the holiest time of the year for us. So Randy Levine will not be at the Met Yankee game tonight, but it will be a very emotional night with a lot of ceremonies and all that. Where are you going to be tonight, Justin?
1: I'm going up to my parents' house. We have a nice dinner planned.
0: Nice.
1: Yeah, it'll be great.
0: You taking the girlfriend?
1: Yeah.
0: She's Jewish, right?
1: Yeah.
0: What about her family?
1: I'm going to go to her family's house tomorrow.
0: Oh,
1: night.
0: My God. You're so married. You are so married.
1: It'll be a very nice weekend.
0: Yeah, no, that is nice. Good for you.
1: Thank you, brother.
0: Shana Tova.
1: Thank you.
0: But I want to wish
1: right back at you.
0: All of our listeners, our Jewish listeners, a Shana Tova, and all my Christian friends, too, who are there for me and the Jewish people every day. They really are. Anti-Semitism is a huge issue in this city, huge, in the tri-state area and around the country and around the world. But, man, there are so many great Christians, many more great Christians than the idiots who hate on the Jews. Just idiots, just stupid. So I do want to thank them, too, and Happy New Year to you, too. I know that will be January 1st, but at any rate, we will celebrate the new year tonight. I will not be watching the Mets and the Yankees, but I guess I'll find out tomorrow what happens. I didn't know that they stopped that college football game last night. They walked off the field after the third quarter.
1: That was news to me. Yeah, no one broke the news to me this morning.
0: Yeah.
1: It's crazy.
0: Miami was favored by 59. No one ever lays 59 ever. They were up by 70 after three quarters. They actually covered. But I don't know if you get paid in Vegas if they leave before the end of the game. I think the clock has to hit zero.
1: That's a really good
0: question.
1: To be
0: an official bet.
1: That's a really good question.
0: Yeah, I don't know. I don't know. But again, that in the big scheme of things, not important today.
2: Oh my God, what a parade of degenerates gotten crazy.
0: I know.
2: Probably. What are you not allowed to watch the game? Are you not allowed tonight?
0: You're not supposed to. It's Shabbos, too, don't forget.
2: It's Shabbos.
0: But okay. I'm not all that religious. I've got 11 people coming over for dinner. My wife makes the best brisket in the world, and my kid, Ava's home from college, and we have a lot of people coming, and we do a very traditional Jewish service. But no, we watch TV. We drive. We do all that stuff.
1: I'm going to have the game on.
2: Of course.
0: Yeah.
1: I'm going to have the game on.
2: You're going to have it in different sections of the house.
0: Yeah.
2: Of course, you're going to, if you have somewhere, to sneak it. Yeah.
0: Right.
1: And to answer your question, yes, bettors did get paid out normally after
0: Oh, they did?
1: Okay.
0: Yeah. All right. So we'll end the show the way we started, and that is 25 years ago this morning, when that plane first hit, I was sitting in the studios with Don Imus. He's gone. Charles McCord. He's as good as gone, somewhere in the mountains in the Ozarks. Bernard McGurk, who's gone, was not in studio that day. I love you, Bernie. He was on the street. It was a mayoral campaign election that day. Mark Chernoff was there for Bernie. But Lou was there. And I distinctly remember looking across the glass, like I'm doing right now, and seeing Lou. I had no idea at the time it was going to be such a horrible day. Because the first plane I just hit, I remember seeing Lou. And here we are 25 years later, and I'm still looking at Lou across the glass. In a different seat, mind you. In a different role. Not just doing sports and getting my ass kicked by Imus. I'm actually the host. But I'm still looking at Lou. 25 years later.
2: I'm glad we're still here.
0: Yeah, me too.
2: It's crazy, rough years.
0: Oh, absolutely. But we do want to send all of our love and prayers to all the families that are still reading the names, obviously, downtown. They'll do it for hours. All the families that are struggling today, we're with you. All New Yorkers and people around this great country. The president now speaking at the Pentagon. Also, folks in Shanksville, Pennsylvania, you've got our love and our support. God bless all the victims. God bless all the families. And as we get set for another moment of silence, from all of us to all of you, God bless America. Have a good weekend, folks. We'll see you Monday.

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1: Well, heading inbound on the Gowanus BQA, we're slow 65th Street up to the Brooklyn Bridge, and then on the southbound side coming away from Queens Boulevard down to the Kosciuszko, and then you're slow again getting down to the Brooklyn Bridge. You also have delays up in the Bronx. Again, we've had a bunch of earlier problems. They're all out of the way now, so things are moving much better. No problems really at all inbound on the LIE, just a little sluggish here and there. Same thing on the Grand Central. Hudson River crossings inbound, George Washington Bridge about 30. If you're inbound at the Lincoln Tunnel, about 20. Same at the Holland. And mass transit-wise, everybody pretty much on or close on the commuter rails. The subways, though, we still have some issues on the 4, the 5, the 6, the 7, the C, the E, the B, the D, the F, and the Q. With an Apple Bank pick-your-own-term CD, get a guaranteed rate of return that fits your 6 to 12-month timeline. 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
2: Hi, I'm Brian Kilmeade. This is the Tunnel to Towers New York Minute. 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Well, the city marks the 25th anniversary since the 9/11 attacks, and a group of 9/11 petitioners are speaking out saying Kathy Hochul, the governor, and Mayor Mamdani should not go because of their past allegiance to symbolic with Islamic extremists. Today marks 25 years since the 9/11 attacks, as you know, and Vice President Vance, Bill Clinton, George W. Bush, past presidents will all be at the World Trade Center Memorial. The city of the ceremony will honor 2,983 men, women, and children who lost their lives that day. New documents show that New Yorkers were misled about the air quality on September 11th. Between the attacks in November, they said it was fine. It wasn't. And meanwhile, no one has been convicted yet of this crime, even though KSM and his cohorts say in Gitmo at this day they still have not been tried 25 years later. I'm Brian Kilmeade. Listen to my show 10 to noon on 77 WABC. This has been the Tunnel to Towers Foundation New York Minute.
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5: And this is a description of smoke.
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6: It's not there anymore. 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
8: Thanks very much.
6: Completely collapsed.
8: The whole side has collapsed?
6: The whole building has collapsed.
8: The whole building has collapsed?
6: The building has collapsed.
8: That's the southern tower you're talking
6: about. Exactly. The second building that we witnessed the airplane enter had been, the top half had been fully involved in flame. It just collapsed. There is panic on the streets. Thousands of people running up Church Street, which is what I'm looking out on, trying to get away.
9: All right, we're really looking right now at a collapse of one of the World Trade Center towers we're listening to. And the building, there must be massive casualties. The building, one of them, I believe it is the North Tower, is it?
5: I think they said the South Tower.
9: The South Tower completely collapsed.
0: Governor George Pataki.
10: You know, the minute I saw the tower collapse, you can't help but think of the poor people who are in there. The ones who went to work, the firefighters who were charging up the stairways, and the friends who you knew would be in those buildings. And it was just an astounding shock to me. I knew we were facing a disaster, but never anticipated that the towers could collapse. And the magnitude of the catastrophe at that point just began to take shape.
0: 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And now, a moment of silence.

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2: Flight 93 is crashed by its hijackers. As a result of fighting in the cockpit, 80 miles southeast of Pittsburgh, in Somerset County, Pennsylvania.
6: Now we're getting a report from the Associated Press that a large plane or multiple large plane crashes in western Pennsylvania. We're getting this from officials at Somerset County Airport in Pennsylvania. We know nothing more about that. It's large plane crashes in Pennsylvania. No idea whether this is tied in to what is happening here this morning.
7: Is this one large plane that's crashed or several large planes?
6: Well, that is unclear at the moment. I'm going to try to find out a little more about that. The only line we have now, large plane crashes. Rather, a large plane crashes rather than multiple large plane crashes in western Pennsylvania. If this is indeed connected to what has happened here this morning, it is quite clear that the United States is under attack.
0: Governor George Pataki.
8: You know, you just continue bad news that it wasn't just these two planes. It wasn't just the Pentagon. That there was another, at least one other out there. And on the one hand, you had tremendous pride because you knew that that plane came down because of the courage of the passengers on that plane and the valor they showed in surrendering their lives to protect our country. But you also knew that we were in for a very, very difficult period because of people who hate America and would do anything they could to kill as many of us as possible.
0: Keep listening to 77 WABC as we, with Tunnel to Towers, remember 9/11, 25 years later. And now, a moment of silence.

0: response, and I've been complaining about this for a number of years, but if you the Muslim Brotherhood established the Muslim Students Associations in the 1960s. We've had four generations of students go through that robust program, and I don't know what you would expect if you allow that sort of thing to fester for, you know, half a century. You wake up one morning after something like October 7th, and the campuses are aflame in favor, actually saying things that echo what you hear from Hamas. So I think it's been a big mistake not to confront the ideology. It's a totalitarian political ideology. We should be able to call it out without being seen as condemning all of Islam.
1: Yes, I hear you. And the other thing is, I never forget the video of the Palestinians in Gaza cheering the news that that our towers were burning and eventually would fall, and 2,934 people would lose their lives. They cheered that day, and that video exists. I don't imagine their sentiment has changed today. Andy McCarthy, thanks so much. Always great having you on.
0: Thanks, Brian. Appreciate it.
1: All right. We'll be back. I have a few minutes to take some of your calls and some reflections as we look back at 25 years since 9/11. Also, eventually, I'm going to get to what happened last night at the RNC. 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

0: Exchange, remember, was closed for 4 trading days. It was the longest closure since the Great Depression. When the Stock Exchange reopened, there was a moment of silence. They sang God Bless America, and the Dow fell 684 points, which at that time was a decline of just over 7%. Now on to today's news, and the supermarket and department store people Kroger cut their annual sales forecast this morning. Consumer spending sputtering, that's the problem. Larry Ellison's Oracle beating the street and showing that all the expense of AI investment has actually boosted revenue. That's exactly what Wall Street wanted to hear. And so too the main markets. The Dow, the Nasdaq and S&P all opened about 50 minutes ago in the green. And the reason for that is that although CPI is boosting the possibility of a rate hike when the Fed meets next Wednesday, the fact that crude oil has been falling today has rather outweighed that. So the markets are in the green. John Terrett, Worldwide News Network.
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2: The North Tower of the World Trade Center collapses 1 hour and 42 minutes after the impact of Flight 11. The Marriott Hotel, located at the base of the two towers, is also destroyed.
3: We are watching a live shot now from Newscopter 7 of another building going down. Is that, could someone confirm
4: for me,
3: is that the other tower? It looks like the second tower of the World Trade Center has now also collapsed. The second tower is now gone. There is a big plume of black smoke.
5: The second of the two twin towers of the World Trade Center has now collapsed upon itself. We can see smoke and debris drifting out over New York Harbor, passing poignantly, I have to say, in front of the Statue of Liberty, Karen, as we watch the smoke drift out over the harbor.
6: Changing the very landscape of Manhattan.
0: Governor George Pataki.
7: You know, you just see the magnitude of the destruction increasing and know that every one of our emergency capabilities is going to be called on. You really feel unbelievable sadness for the loss of life, the people who showed such courage in going to those towers that morning and the strength with which they responded. But we also knew, I certainly knew, that we simply had to do everything in our power to try to save as many lives as possible, to do whatever we could to see if there were people trapped amongst that rubble that we could get free and to make sure that we had every bit of hospital capacity available. After that second tower came down, I actually went down and visited hospitals right next to Ground Zero, and it was amazing the courage. Outside of the hospital, you'd see gurneys lined up with doctors and nurses and orderlies waiting for patients to come that they could treat. But sadly, because the towers collapsed, very few actually were injured. Either people escaped or that day they died, and it was just a tragedy beyond belief.
0: 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As we, with Tunnel to Towers, remember 9/11, 25 years later. And now, a moment of silence.

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1: Hi, I'm Brian Kilmeade. This is the Tunnel to Towers New York Minute. Go to T2T.org right now, especially on this day, and give your $11 a month and even more if you can. Well, the city marks the 25th anniversary since the 9/11 attacks, and a group of 9/11 petitioners is speaking out saying Kathy Hochul, the governor, and Mayor Mamdani should not go because of their past allegiance symbolic with Islamic extremists. Today marks 25 years since the 9/11 attacks, as you know, and Vice President Vance, Bill Clinton, George W. Bush, past presidents will all be at the World Trade Center Memorial. The city of the ceremony will honor 2,983 men, women, and children who lost their lives that day. New documents show that New Yorkers were misled about the air quality on September 11th. Between the attacks in November, they said it was fine. It wasn't. And meanwhile, no one has been convicted yet of this crime, even though KSM and his cohorts say in Gitmo at this day they still have not been tried 25 years later. I'm Brian Kilmeade. Listen to my show 10 to noon on 77 WABC. This has been the Tunnel to Towers Foundation New York Minute.
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0: Worldwide News Network update. I'm Michael Wallace in Lower Manhattan. The tears are just as fresh 25 years later. Vice President J.D. Vance and the four living former presidents are on hand as families read the names of their loved ones who were killed at the World Trade Center on 9/11.
1: Thomas Harold Bowden Jr.
2: Donna M. Bowen.
0: President Trump is speaking at the annual 9/11 ceremony at the Pentagon. Pennsylvania Governor Josh Shapiro is addressing this morning's ceremony in Shanksville, Pennsylvania. Breaking news from Atlanta, where the CDC has just declared the end of the cyclosporiasis outbreak. 17,000 people were sickened across 21 states. Two people died. 570 were hospitalized. Lawmakers in the UK have voted down a bill that would have allowed terminally ill adults to choose to end their lives. On Wall Street, the Dow's up 500, NASDAQ up 300. This is the Worldwide News Network.

0: so busy, he'll make your head spin. It's Brian Kilmeade.
1: Just got a minute here. We're talking about this country. I have a book coming out that I think gets the spirit of 250. And we can't forget about 25 years since 9/11, but 250. It's called Uniting the States. Comes out October 13th, the six crucial moments that forge the American miracle. I think you guys are really going to like it. We're going to have a special on our Fox News. It's going to air on the Fox Channel, too. Just go to BrianKilmeade.com and also to see us live on stage. 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I'm going to be in New Jersey, New York, Jacksonville, and Clearwater.
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6: I'm Michael Wallace. The United States is remembering 25 years after the 9/11 attacks. In Lower Manhattan, people who lost loved ones at the World Trade Center are reading the long list of victims' names. President Trump spoke at the ceremony at the Pentagon this morning.
7: America's safe, and today we salute every member of the United States military who served in the war on terror. It is a war on sick, horrible terror.
6: News Nation's Corey Smith has more from the Pentagon.
8: They start as they do every 9/11 at sunrise with that unfurling of the American flag at the Pentagon. Just a powerful moment. It has become an annual ritual on this solemn day. Its roots date back 25 years ago when firefighters who took part in rescue and recovery efforts unfurled an American flag right next to the damaged part of the Pentagon. That flag then was meant to encourage and inspire the rescue workers who searched through debris for survivors. Now and each year, it serves as a reminder of their courage and their sacrifice.
6: In New York, Jennifer McNamara runs the Johnny Mack Foundation in honor of her husband, John, an FDNY firefighter who died of a 9/11-related cancer in 2009. Her wish on this 25th anniversary of the attacks?
9: But that people would not forget this. The sacrifice is not just made by him, but made by everybody like him, right? That people would never forget his name and never forget why he died, right? Which is applicable to so many of us.
6: The reading of the names continues at Ground Zero this hour. The consumer price index rose 0.4% in August, more than expected, stoking inflation fears. More economists now believe the Fed will raise interest rates by a quarter point when it meets next week. Oil prices are above $100 a barrel this morning, and diesel prices are above $6 a gallon for the first time ever after Houthi rebels seized control of a Yemeni island in the Bab al-Mandeb Strait at the entrance to the Red Sea. That's raising concerns of further disruptions in oil shipments. As he left the Republican midterm convention in Dallas last night, President Trump again vowed gas prices will come down soon.
10: The prices will drop very rapidly as soon as we win the military conflict or war. You can call it whatever you want. The prices will go back to where they were.
6: AAA says the national average price for regular gas this morning is $4.29 a gallon. The death toll from yesterday's passenger ferry fire in the Philippines is up to 35. It took until today to put the fire out so searchers could board the ferry and find victims. 54 people are still missing. Last night's college football matchup between Miami and Florida A&M ended after the third quarter. Miami was up 77-7, so they called it. 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
6: It's 68 and cloudy on this Friday, September 11th. Here's what's happening in and around New York. Vice President J.D. Vance, former Presidents Biden, Obama, Bush, and Bill Clinton will attend the 9/11 commemoration at Ground Zero this morning, along with Mayor Mamdani. 25 years later, 9/11 first responders still face lasting health effects. One of the many doctors treating Ground Zero responders has seen plenty of lung issues and cancer diagnoses.
11: Abnormally thickened airways, mucus present in those lungs, some level of lung scarring as well.
6: More than 9,000 have died from 9/11 related illnesses since the 2001 attacks. About 95,000 responders are enrolled in the World Trade Center Health Program. One person is dead, five others are infected in a new outbreak of Legionnaire's disease in the South Bronx. Neighbors are worried about how fast the city will work to find the source of the outbreak.
12: Not really.
13: Why not?
12: Because the way they handle it in the past, you know what I mean?
14: I trust the city that they desire to handle it correctly. I think that Albany maybe should have more input.
6: The outbreak comes after 11 died from Legionnaires on the Upper East Side earlier this summer. The Mamdani administration was blasted for its slow response to that outbreak. The health department plans to begin outreach in the affected Bronx neighborhoods today. The MTA has had enough of New Yorkers parking or obstructing bus lanes, so this morning they'll start handing out fines to drivers in Brooklyn and the Bronx.
15: Buses there are now equipped with automated enforcement cameras that began issuing violations. The system will photograph license plates of vehicles blocking bus stops, double parking, or misusing bus lanes. Fines starting at $50 and rising to $250.
6: That's correspondent Elliot Goshman. Your forecast from the 77 WABC Weather Center, a mix of sun and clouds today, a high of 80. Should be a partly sunny day tomorrow with a late day shower possible and a high of 78. It's 68 and cloudy outside our Midtown studios. I'm Michael Wallace. 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
19: 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Thanks so much for listening. Our chance to talk about what's happening locally before we get into it nationally. And, of course, Mayor Mamdani yesterday is taking part in multiple events marking the 25th anniversary of September 11th attacks. Despite many who protest that he shouldn't, the mayor attended an invitation-only memorial Thursday evening at St. Pat's, led by Archbishop Ron Hicks. The service drew victims' relatives, first responders, clergy, and city leaders. Mamdani later joined the Children of Peace Interfaith Walk, which began at Hebrew Union College, started at Judson Church, and ended at the Islamic Center of New York. 25 years ago, after the attacks that tore through Manhattan, many 9/11 families are still waiting for their day in court. No one has been convicted or even tried in connection with the terror plot. KSM, the self-described architect of the attacks, remember, he confessed, and four alleged accomplices remain at Gitmo. A military judge has set a trial date for June 2028. But the case hit another obstacle after the judge ruled KSM's confession in 2007 cannot be used. They said it was tainted by torture. For families of the 3,000, including more than 400 first responders, this weight is deeply personal. We'll talk about that. Meanwhile, new documents suggest New Yorkers were misled about the air quality after the 9/11 attacks. People living near Ground Zero repeatedly told by officials the air was fine. It wasn't. The documents include internal memos raising concerns about the environmental testing conducted between October and November of 2001. As the city marks the 25th anniversary of the 9/11 attacks, a group of 9/11 memorial petitioners is speaking out, saying that Mayor Mamdani and Governor Hochul should not be allowed to attend. It's Brian Kilmeade, talking New York 77 WABC. The national show starts right now.
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6: And now your mid-morning update. And while they're still reading the names down at Ground Zero, let's just remind you that the New York Stock Exchange was closed for four trading days 25 years ago. When it reopened, there was a moment of silence. They sang God Bless America, and the Dow fell 684 points, a decline of more than 7%. Back to today's news, the supermarket and department store people Kroger stock up about 3% after they cut their annual sales forecast. They say consumer spending is spluttering. Larry Ellison's Oracle is up a little bit this morning. They were up much more last night, about 7% when their earnings came out. They beat the street and showed that all the expense of AI investment has actually boosted their revenue, which is what Wall Street wanted to hear. And so the markets are all in the green, and the reason for that is oil is coming down in price, and that's outweighed worries about CPI coming in a little bit elevated, not much, but probably boosting the chance of a rate hike when the Fed meets next week on Tuesday and Wednesday. John Tarrant, Worldwide News Network.
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1: I'm not allowed to say that. So, and then the deal just died.
4: So, Howard Lutnick yesterday, I had to ask him some other questions regarding, we talked about 9/11, Cantor Fitzgerald losing his guys, and that's I mentioned on YouTube. But Frank Bisignano is with us right now, and he's running the IRS, he's running Social Security, and he went on to say, Howard, that Carney has called the president since. Would it help to get that deal back on track?
5: Well, you know, I think the country is blessed to have President Trump. I mean, there is no better deal maker in the world than President Trump. And

0: He's got 20 trade deals already.
1: Yeah, I mean, he's, but like, it's instinctive for him. It's natural for him. He knows exactly what to do. And I'm positive that, like all the other things, he will get a great deal done if there's a deal to be done. Mm-hmm. But it'll only be a great deal that he would want for the country.
0: Inflation figures came in. It's up.
1: Yeah.
0: Market doesn't like that. It looks like rates are going to go up, too. What could you do?
1: Well, I think the things we can do are continue to run the country really, really well. Right. Like the most important thing in anything you have is to have it work really, really well, get good economic outcomes by doing the job. Right. So, you know, in my case, that means, you know, the objective will be to collect more dollars in tax season. We have opportunity there to do a better job while providing much better service to the American public at a lower cost. And then in Social Security, you know, we've kind of crushed it. We went from a crowd that had more people and took longer to serve the client. We've given, you know, hundreds of millions of hours and minutes back to the American public, serving them better. You know, I think, you know, it was taking 40 minutes to answer the phone, and probably this week it took, you know, less than 3 minutes. So all those things are serving, you know, we have to serve the country well. Mm-hmm. And that does mean also ensuring we collect all the money we should. It can be done with good service and good use of technology. The IRS can be thought of very highly, in my opinion.
0: Just a minute left. Revenue is up since the big beautiful bill passed.
1: Yeah. Yeah. Yeah. I mean, understand that we also, you know, put the largest refunds in the history of the country in people's hands that stimulated an economy also. You know, that tax act really was the Working Families Tax Act, led by the president and getting Congress to go along with him. And I think Americans really felt it, and you saw it in spending numbers.
0: Did DOGE, I know you kind of did DOGE your own department, did DOGE help overall in changing systems?
1: Well, you can't change systems that fast, you know. I mean, I think. Look at, you know, I was asked on my last earnings call, how was I going to work with DOGE when I was on TV? And I said, well, of course I'll work with them if they could be helpful. I said, but, you know, I think I'm been my whole career DOGE, you
0: it's
1: know.
0: It's going to take a little more time. Frank Bisignano, thanks so much. Appreciate your reflections. More in just a moment. You're listening to the Brian Kilmeade Show. Thanks so much for being here. Hi, I'm Brian Kilmeade. This is the Taunted Towers New York Minute. Go to T2T.org right now, especially on this day, and give your $11 a month and even more if you can. Well, the city marks the 25th anniversary since the 9/11 attacks, and a group of 9/11 petitioners is speaking out saying Kathy Hochul, the governor, and Mayor Mamdani should not go because of their past allegiance to symbolic with Islamic extremists. Today marks 25 years since the 9/11 attacks, as you know, and Vice President Vance, Bill Clinton, George W. Bush, past presidents will all be at the World Trade Center Memorial. The city of the ceremony will honor 2,983 men, women, and children who lost their lives that day. New documents show that New Yorkers were misled about the air quality on September 11th. Between the attacks in November, they said it was fine. It wasn't. And meanwhile, no one has been convicted yet of this crime, even though KSM and his cohorts say in Gitmo at this day they still have not been tried 25 years later. I'm Brian Kilmeade. Listen to my show 10 to noon on 77 WABC. This has been the Tunnel to Towers Foundation New York Minute.
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4: Mr. Trump's economic boom. 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And factory orders are booming. Factories are booming. And it's data centers, but it's more than data centers. It's really throughout the economy. Factory orders are up 6.5% this year. Machinery is up 12% this year. 14% for computers and electronics. The ISM Manufacturing Survey, up 8 straight months, hitting 54.6 in August. 8 straight months. The ISM Services Survey, up again 15 consecutive months. And inside the survey, durable goods, manufacturing durable goods output up 8.9%. And on top of that, productivity, output per hour. In the non-financial sector, take banks out, it's hard to count that. In the non-financial sector, productivity is now rising at over 3% for the past 2 years. We haven't seen anything like that, again, since the second half of the 1990s. Profits are booming. The stock market is booming. And he predicted an 8,400, S&P 500, an 8,400, it's about 7,800 now. He thinks it's going to go to 8,400. Those are remarkable numbers, remarkable numbers. And private sector wages, let's talk about that, wages. Working folks, wages. In the private sector, wage gains plus hours worked up 4.3%.
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0: so busy, he'll make your head spin. It's Brian Kilmeade.
1: Hi, everyone. Welcome back. I saw more of my interview with Joe Daniels. We were able to catch up with him earlier because I thought it would be so appropriate to talk to the former president and CEO of the 9/11 Memorial Museum. Now I'm talking to him in this part, keeping it very simple. How they laid out the whole thing with so many artifacts and so many personal stories. How do you do it? How do you keep it fresh while always remember what happened 25 years ago? Let's listen. Do you find that this has been people are punching this ticket when they come to New York as tourists?
2: 100%. I mean, it's become, if you haven't, I mean, look, 9/11, they say, was witnessed by somewhere up to 2 billion people as it was happening. So if you're in Bali or, you know, some nation very far away and you have your chance to come to New York and go to the very site where this happened, it's a must do. And of course, we can't ever forget the Flight 77 crashing into the Pentagon and Flight 93 in Shanksville. But this is New York City. This is a destination in and of itself. And people feel like, I can't go to the city without going to the
1: Memorial. Yeah, I've been to Shanksville. It's pretty. They did a fantastic job, too.
2: Phenomenal.
1: But that's in the middle of nowhere. You could build whatever you want. There's not going to be pressure from the outgoing. There's woods around it.
2: Exactly.
1: Small school there, thankfully, didn't hit it. But you guys had to go by regulation. At the same time, they're trying to rebuild a tower. So you're trying to get the Memorial going, and they're trying to get a first renderings that are going to be approved to have a tower that's 1,776 feet high. So what do we see in the memorial for people who haven't been there yet?
2: So in the museum, you can break it into two different parts. One is about the individuals, the 2,977 people that died that day. We have a on the south footprint in the museum, an image of every one of those people that were murdered that day. You have the personal reflections where you hear the voices of the individuals whose family wanted to contribute things. You see wedding photographs. You hear the families reflecting on their love for those that were killed. And then on the north footprint is what we call the primary exhibition. You walk through, starting with the news breaking. You know, you hear the radio, you hear the TV coverage as anchors are hearing in their earpieces, there's something going on at the World Trade Center. And this wasn't my experience, as I said, since my experience wasn't through media, but, you know, it starts with a small plane may have hit the towers. And then, of course, as the eyes of the world start training on the World Trade Center, most people didn't see Flight 11 hit the North Tower, the first plane. But by the time United 175, everybody was watching this. And, you know, as a New Yorker, it was devastating. But literally in the hours, days, weeks after, there was this incredible expression of humanity as complete strangers came together across every line of division, race, political stripe, socioeconomic class, ethnicity, to support one another. Standing on the West Side Highway, I remember cheering on the first responder vehicles. President Bush's visit, it was a complete outpouring of put everything else aside. At base, we are all Americans, and America was attacked.
1: So you feel like we've changed dramatically since then?
2: Well, I'm concerned about it. I mean, I think, you know, you look at recent July 4th holidays, questions about, like, what does the flag stand for? It's
1: idiotic.
2: It's idiotic, and we need to recapture a sense of being an American. I mean, think about this. You know, there's a debate about, well, the expansion of the socialists in this country. But at base, the American dream, right? The American ideals is that an individual, a family can come here, work there intensely, and improve economically.
1: Yeah.
2: That is
1: capitalism, free market, opportunity, not outcomes.
2: Absolutely. Equality of opportunity, and of course, safe regulation, trying to make everything, the opportunity side, fair. But the more we drift from that, we're literally drifting from one of the absolute core pillars of America. And it concerns me now. Hopefully the pendulum is going to swing back, but individuals and families and companies have a responsibility to not only embrace patriotism, but make sure that the tent of patriotism is wide enough, because America was also founded on heated debate that is part of our country. It's supposed to be that way.
1: Absolutely.
2: But at base, it is, we are Americans. We have an attachment to the ideals of the founding fathers, free speech, free press, exercising religion, and being an American together. 9/11 was the best, post 9/11 was the best example of that. 25 years later, I hope this anniversary, as the world watches, or America watches, can rekindle just a bit of that patriotism and build from there.
1: And in the 30 seconds we have left, you know what helped? The World Cup. They have other people come to America and go, wow, this place is great. Because it's hard. Sometimes people come over your house and you go, wow, you really like my house that much? I know you take for granted your house. You know, different things, the size of your rooms, the size of your backyard. Well, you kind of took it for granted. Sometimes you need people to see, you need to see America through their eyes.
2: I love that. I mean, there's so many TikToks and Instagram and Reels of just what you said. And they come in and they're shocked, because whatever they're hearing when they're in their home countries turned out to be so different than the reality. Just the kindness of Americans, the fun of Americans. It was the best part of the World Cup.
1: And 25 years later, we will not forget. And Joe Daniels last to do. No one can forget because of what you did as the former president, maybe the first, and CEO of the National September 11th Memorial and Museum, and a crisis leadership expert. Joe, thanks so much.
2: Thanks so much, Brian.
1: So it's just great. It's been a fantastic show to be on 3 hours in Fox and Friends, and to overlook where the World Trade Center once stood and see the rebuild is somewhat heartening. But it's also great to get a perspective and know that American people have not forgotten about 9/11. As you know, and I've mentioned it before on the air, that I was on the air and I did go down. And I did see it up close and did go down many times after. So you don't have to convince me that it was a titanic event in my history and in American history. I just hope other people get that understanding, too. You can't fault the memorial. The memorial is just fantastic. They did a great job remembering what happened on that day. And the voices and everything seems real. It almost seems like yesterday. And I just got to salute the police commissioner, Jessica Tisch, when she comes out and says this week that there's got to be a moral clarity. Understand who the good guys were. If you went in there to save people, you're a hero. If you attacked and hijacked that plane and supported the people that did it, you are a terrorist. And I remember the Palestinians celebrating that day. The video still exists. These people chanting, you know, Palestine forever and river to the sea. Take a look at that. Don't tell me you're pro-American and you're going to look at that footage and say, yeah, I really, my heart goes out to the Palestinians. You know exactly how they feel about us and how they feel about women. So on this day, when we're marking this year, they're marking 250 years of America's history. We cannot forget about that 25 years when on 9/11, everything changed. Just like predicted, it's take a while. But also give credit to the men and women who took out Al-Qaeda. The first two generations, three generations and more. And every time they popped up, they got whacked because our guys were better and no attack happened in here because our people were better. All right, don't forget One Nation, Sunday at 10 p.m. We got a great show coming your way only on Fox News Channel.
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10: I'm Gloria Chapa. People around the country are remembering those lost during the terror attacks on 9/11 in Lower Manhattan. People gathering at the World Trade Center Memorial to mark 25 years. This year's commemoration includes a seventh toll of the bell after reading the victims' names to honor the people who have died from a 9/11-related illnesses and injuries. Jennifer McNamara runs the Johnny Mack Foundation in honor of her husband, John. The FDNY firefighter died of a 9/11-related cancer in 2009. Her wish on this 25th anniversary of the attacks.
11: But that people would not forget this, the sacrifices, not just made by him, but made by everybody like him, right? That people would never forget his name and never forget why he died, right? Which is applicable to so many of us.
10: Meanwhile, Hangar 17 at New York's JFK International Airport is set to permanently close after the last few relics left from 9/11 are cleared out. The artifacts held there have been sent out and put on display by more than 1,400 groups and foundations within the U.S. and internationally. Some of the remaining pieces of the wreckage include concrete from the parking garage, a mangled elevator motor, and a piece of the North Tower antenna. Vice President Vance and former Presidents Clinton, Bush, Obama, and Biden are at the Ground Zero ceremony. President Trump spoke at the annual 9/11 ceremony at the Pentagon. Pennsylvania Governor Josh Shapiro addressed the ceremony in Shanksville, Pennsylvania. President Trump wrapped up the Republican midterm convention in Dallas with a short speech touting his administration's record.
12: Less than 2 years ago, the American people gave us a mandate to save America. And in 19 months, I've delivered on every single promise I made, and I think I delivered on far more.
10: AI startup Anthropic on Thursday released a report detailing how the company has detected and disrupted the malicious use of its AI models. News Nation's Elizabeth Vargas.
13: Anthropic reports at least 6 incidents of foreign agents tried to design conventional weapons like missiles and bombs. One attempt in Yemen is almost certainly linked to Iran-backed Houthi rebels. The findings only add urgency to warnings that came from within Anthropic and its rivals like OpenAI that artificial intelligence could pose an existential threat to mankind if not controlled.
10: Diesel prices in the U.S. rose to another record, topping $6 a gallon for the first time. They're at $6.05. A year ago, diesel was $3.70 a gallon. AAA says the national average for regular gas, $4.29 a gallon. This is the Worldwide News Network.
14: 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Coming up next, the news with Mike Slater.
15: Thank you, Bill. It is Friday, September 11th, 2026. Here's what's happening today in America. 25 years. DHS Bulletin, a new memorial. And Vance headlines the final day. It's all coming up. And Bill is going to be here with your message of the day. But first, today is the 25th anniversary of September 11th. It was 8:46 this morning, 25 years ago, when American Airlines Flight 11 crashed into the North Tower, 9:03 when United Flight 175 crashed into the South Tower, 9:37 when American Airlines Flight 77 crashed into the Pentagon. At 9:59, the South Tower collapsed. 10:03, United 93, in one of the greatest moments in our history, led by Todd Beamer with his famous last words, "Let's roll," passengers took out the hijackers. And that plane crashed in Shanksville, Pennsylvania. Then 10:28, the North Tower collapsed. Please take time today to watch footage from that day. About 40% of the population of America today were not alive or were too young to remember 9/11. Think about that. That means in a few years, if you were alive and remember 9/11, in a few years, you will be in the minority of Americans. So remind yourselves of all of it. Watch videos of that day and remember who we were on September 12th. Also watch the videos, the great 9/11 boat lift, and ESPN story called The Man in the Red Bandana. Homeland Security issued a bulletin warning that foreign terrorist organizations continue to encourage attacks in the United States and have released 9/11-related propaganda. They said before 9/11, the primary concern was from centralized international terrorist groups. Today, they remain a threat, but the landscape is broader and more diverse. President Trump signed a bill that would authorize the National Medal of Honor Museum to be constructed in Washington, D.C. It's named after Herschel Woody Williams, who, before passing away in 2022, was the last surviving Medal of Honor recipient from World War II. The midterm convention wrapped up last night. J.D. Vance was the headline speaker. One of the ways he showed the contrast between the Republican and the Democratic parties, highlighting a guy running for Congress in Michigan who deleted tweets that said blank F-word the nuclear family. He said the nuclear family is an isolating, individualistic, violent way of organizing society, and I don't want to be a part of that. And J.D. Vance said, we have a simple message for people who want to abolish my family. Stay the heck away from our kids. I'm Mike Slater, Bill O'Reilly, coming up with your message of the day. Next.
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19: 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What is wrong with her? She is grossly incompetent and must be voted out of office. President DJT. Yeah, Bruce Blakeman, you guys had a chance to have Lee Zeldin as your governor. You took Cuomo's sloppy seconds and we're stuck with Kathy Hochul. And I have no faith in the New York voter that they will vote her out of office. And I don't know why. Are things better in New York under her tenure as governor so far? I'd say no.
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16: Time now for the O'Reilly Update message of the day. On this Friday, I'm thinking about the midterm vote. Most Americans believe they're voting for a person in November. Congressman, senator, governor. But no one is really voting for a person. Let me explain. When you cast a ballot this year, you are voting for a movement, not an individual. In our system, there are few independents. They are mostly party apparatchiks. They go and vote wherever their leaders tell them to go. And if they defy the political leadership in their parties, the money is cut off and they have a very hard time running for re-election. Now, the midterms are really about which party will control Congress. I have no idea what's going to happen. Nobody does. But neither party at this point has effectively dealt with immigration as far as a law is concerned, a blanket law, or Iran, the threat. If you support a Democrat, here's what you're voting for. Packing the Supreme Court, fraudulent voting, amnesty for illegals, higher taxes, unlimited abortion. On the other side, the conservatives reject any special treatment for minorities and other groups. The right believes that progressives are basically communists. They want to return to the values of post-World War II America. So there it is. You're voting for a movement. I'm Bill O'Reilly. I approve the message by writing it. You can reach me, Bill at BillO'Reilly.com, Bill at BillO'Reilly.com, name in town if you wish to opine. Now let's go to the mail. Diane Anderson, Freeland, Maryland. What are the chances of having John Kennedy, the senator, on as a guest? He has a fascinating book. We invited him, and his staff was disrespectful to us, so you will never see him here. I don't know why, but they were, and that eliminates Senator Kennedy from any appearance, ever. You got to be respectful to my staff. Bill, Largo, Florida. I feel bad for people who are under the age of 60. They have no idea what the press is supposed to be. They haven't witnessed real journalism and wouldn't recognize it if they saw it. It's probably true, but they're not even watching. Their television news numbers way down. We'll have a review of the new 60 Minutes, by the way, on Monday. I'm going to haul in Bernie Goldberg to do that because they debut a whole new format thing on Sunday. David, concierge member, all true, Bill. However, the mainstream media, as it was back in the day, has always been against the Republican Party, starting with Nixon, Kennedy. They supported Eisenhower. But you cite Nixon, Kennedy. That was a turning point. No doubt about it. Okay. Gene Hinton, Rockledge, Florida. Is there any press in the legacy media not biased? You got to pick and choose. I do Smart Life on the internet because they have articles from both sides, and I read a Wall Street Journal. 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
21: The partisan media machine, well, they're at it again, desperately pretending it is Donald Trump figured out. And who better to lead the parade than Karl Rove, who's been spectacularly wrong about Trump before. Now, Rove says hitting more than 30 rallies for Republican candidates will backfire because of Trump's unfavorable numbers. I mean, you've got to be kidding me. Apparently, when Rove is wrong, it's analysis. When Trump proves him wrong, well, it's a warning sign. And naturally, they obsess over Trump's unfavorables while conveniently ignoring the fact that Democrats are deeply unpopular, too. That isn't journalism. It's partisan wishful thinking dressed up as expertise. The tired majority isn't listening to their predictions. And we're asking, is government delivering? This is not Karl Rove's therapy session. This is a midterm election. I'm Michael Cohen.
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16: Now the O'Reilly Update brings you something you might not know. 25 years ago today, the USA suffered the greatest terror attack in history. 19 jihadists seized control of four commercial airliners, crashing the jets into New York City Twin Towers, Northern Virginia, and Pennsylvania. Here is the story of 9/11. In the span of 2 hours on September 11, 2001, nearly 3,000 Americans were killed, another 10,000 wounded. By comparison, 2,400 people died during the Japanese attack on Pearl Harbor. 68 were civilians. Almost all of those killed and hurt on 9/11 were civilians. The United States declared war on Al-Qaeda, the terror group, and eventually defeated it using a new technology, drones. Between 2004 and 2018, the U.S. military launched more than 4,000 unmanned strikes against Al-Qaeda. As for the mastermind behind 9/11, those men, too, received American justice. 2011, Osama bin Laden was killed by Navy SEALs in Pakistan, his body thrown into the Arabian Sea. 11 years later, his second-in-command, Dr. Zawahiri, was obliterated in Kabul, Afghanistan, when his apartment was leveled by a CIA drone. The result? Al-Qaeda has failed to launch a terror attack since February 2016. And here's something else you might not know. The death toll associated with 9/11 continues to rise. 2019, the National Memorial at the World Trade Center unveiled a new addition, an unmarked granite slab honoring the growing list of victims who perished from diseases related to the terror attack. Officials estimate 30,000 people have developed life-threatening illness from the toxic debris that fell over Lower Manhattan. Since 2001, more first responders have died from 9/11-related illness than were killed on 9/11 itself. Back after this. 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
1: Hey, hello, here we are. September 11th, 2026, 25 years later. You know, it's interesting, life does go on. Life really, I never thought on that day that life would ever go on again. And I wondered, when are we going to have a headline that has nothing to do with 9/11? It was about 2 or 3 years, actually. And then, it's just, what do you say? What can you say? Well, I'll tell you what I'm going to say. Because sometimes I put these things off, and then I intend to do it perfectly. Oh, I will do that, and I'll do it so well. I have to write a letter to somebody, so I'll write it perfectly. I will get the best stationery. I will practice my penmanship. I'll even get a nice new pen, and I will write the perfect letter, and then I will mail it, and then I'll do all these things. I can't write a letter. I can't undertake that. It's too hard. And I do. I fool myself. I'm going to buy the right stationery, or I'm going to buy a card, and I'm going to send it, and I'm going to get the address, you know, for an apology note or whatever note. Maybe it's a thank you note or whatever like this. I live my life procrastinating. Too much of it. There are big things I can do, but the little things that are still important, I cannot do. And there's a very interesting phrase. Don't let the how does it go again? Don't let the perfect be the enemy of the good. Does that make sense? You know, I want to do, it's also a way you can delay. It must be perfect. Well, you can never be perfect. So you never have to do it. It's a little subliminal secret escape hatch. Is that what I've been doing for so much of my life? You know, just write the text, just return it. You don't have to, I waited too long to return the text. Now he thinks I'm rude. I better send a note. Yeah, I'll send a note. I'll send an email. I'll send flowers. I'll do this. I'll do that. And something else happens. Then I slight somebody else or somebody else slights me. And, look, it can all be gone in an instant. And I'm not saying, whew, I got to do this before, you know, anything else happens because I could be gone in an instant. In a way, if I'm gone in an instant, I'm off the hook. Okay. Oh, I don't have to worry about that. I remember Homer Simpson ate the poison sushi, right? And his friend Ned Landers comes by. What's his name again? Ned Flanders. Hey, Homer, can you watch my boys next weekend? Next weekend? He thinks he's going to be dead in 2 days. Sure, I can do that. Sure. And then they go to his brain. Loser, I'll be dead by then. He doesn't know. No, actually, it's because the stress, the internal noise that I have in my head about these damn things that I don't do on time. Right? And somebody told me recently, I think I saw it on Instagram. I think, who the hell said it? Oh, it was somebody good. All stress comes from not doing what you know you should be doing. Isn't that interesting? 95% of it in my life

should be doing. Isn't that interesting? 95% of it in my life, you know, I really need to do that. Anyway, what do I have to do that I've been putting off? Well, actually, I didn't put this one off like I normally do. All right. Instead of writing a note, instead of arranging, you know, for, oh, what's his favorite book? I'll buy that book and then I'll put a special inscription in it and I'll send it. You know, I just sent him a text message. I apologize to Peter Navarro, senior White House advisor. Peter Navarro is a hero, number one. He is a MAGA hero. He's been right about everything. He's been right about COVID. He has been right about January 6th. He's been right about all that trade stuff. He is a genius. And guess what? Not everybody likes geniuses, even in the White House, right? So they got turf wars there and people out to get him. The media is always out to get him. So you would think, right, that, and I know him and I like him and I've liked him and I believe in everything he's done. But I wake up on the wrong side of the bed. I don't know what the hell it is. Actually, there's one thing I do know, and I misinterpreted something. So maybe I had a bit of a chip on my shoulder about the whole dumb thing, you know, on my part, being dumb. He wrote an amazing essay about the Maria Bartiromo situation. Maria Bartiromo let go because I think, and I believe Peter thinks, like, patriotic duty here. When Fox wasn't allowed to cover the election irregularities in President Trump's primetime speech in July, how can you not cover a primetime speech by the President of the United States? They don't happen very often. They are inherently automatically newsworthy. Right? If President Trump says, you know, we talk about him all the time, everybody, the whole country, right? And all the networks that hate him talk about him the whole time. They don't carry the speech. Fox carries the speech, but they give it short shrift. The next day, they ignore it. Maria reportedly is, because I don't know this firsthand, but this is putting all the pieces together. This rings true, and it's Peter's version too. Fox won't do it. She's like, "What the hell? I was just going to have Peter Navarro on to talk about it," and then her boss says, "You can't do it." So she shares that message with Peter. Peter, I want to do this story, but they won't let me do it. And I suppose, now I don't know this, Peter, show that to the president, whatever. And if you are the White House and you find out that one of your number one platforms, allies in this information, I don't know, you could call it, I don't know, what do you call it? In this information economy, or, you know, the one platform, one of very few platforms that purportedly gives President Trump a fair shake, won't even cover the speech. And again, the speech had all kinds of very important information about election stuff, China's role, the FBI, 2020. I mean, you know, there are documents that the folks haven't seen, and we have an obligation to read them, understand them, and talk about them and explain them to the American people, those of us who are in media, whatever. And that wasn't happening, except me, by the way. I went back and forth, but probably not enough. Anyway, so what happened was Peter, you know, Maria gets fired. The reason comes out. Okay, she shared a text, but there's probably some other, you know, inside baseball, behind the scenes stuff as well. Jealousy of Maria, jealousy of her proximity to the president, closeness to the president, the fact that she was considered to be vice president of the United States, all those things. They probably resented her. She probably made a lot of money, and that fosters resentment, right? And they let her go. We don't know the whole story, but this apparently was part of it. And I think what she did really was patriotic. You know, it's like, what do they say? Country over party, right? Well, what about country over corporation? You know, they said, somebody said, well, she betrayed Fox News. Well, if she did not allow, it's not like she gave it to the Russians or the Taliban, for crying out loud. She shared information with the president of the United States. Now, we as Americans, like, we're rooting for the president, right? I love that she did it, if she did it. And I love, you know, here's where the chip on my shoulder was. I thought for a moment that maybe Peter leaked the name, or, I don't know, was maybe too talkative about the issue. That's not the case. That is not the case. I have been assured.
And I think I came in a little bit hot about that. And sometimes we're very direct and open and blunt with our friends.

0: You know, there's a price for familiarity, right? There's a little bit of a price sometimes. Wow, you treat your, you know, people you don't know better than you treat your friends. Where the hell did that come from? And I'm like, yeah, where did that come from? So anyway, I apologize to Peter Navarro. I should not have conducted the interview that way. And this is when it really at home. I'm looking at a Twitter. I'm going through Twitter, and yeah, people, some like it. A lot of people didn't like it. It made a lot of news. And then I see somebody said, wow, it's really nice that Peter Navarro let Greg Kelly talk during the interview. I'm like, oh boy, this was a disaster. And I texted Peter. I said, Peter, I owe you a big apology. And I went into it and I told him, and I'm sorry. And it was really nice. He acknowledged it. He accepted my apology. And to walk around with grudges half your life. And by the way, that doesn't make me a special person at all. That my ego kicked in, all these things kicked in. Like, if I apologize, I'm vulnerable. If I apologize, I admit wrongdoing. I could get in trouble. All those thoughts came to me. And then I thought about God, right? It all, and what is the Lord's Prayer, right? Forgive us our sins as we forgive those who sins against us, right? Forgive us our sins, please. And we ask to be forgiven, and we have to forgive those who sin against us, who trespass against us, right? And it's so beautiful, and it's so wonderful, and it's so freeing. It really is. So there's that. I don't want to, and there are a million different things that I have been procrastinating on. I cannot go back and do all those things, but I guess I can from this day forward, on this 9/11 forward, right? This could be another, you know, 25 years later, Greg Kelly kind of figured it out, right? Figured it out better than he had it before. All right. Now, the ceremony is underway. The reading of the names is happening. And we'll dip in, we'll dip out. Mamdani embarrassed himself, Rudy Giuliani, and disgraced himself, quite frankly. But I want to go to last night, the Republican National Convention, midterm edition. And let's go to the oath that President Trump, I thought it was hilarious. I thought it was substantive and interesting. And, you know, politics doesn't have to be boring all the time. It can be irreverent. It can be funny. It can be, you can let it all hang out. There's a lot of political wisdom, smart, sophistication, and humanity that we saw here, that we have right here. All right. Are you ready? Are you prepared to take the oath as I am, promising to vote in the midterm election? President Trump, please, what do you want us to do here?
1: Please raise your right hand. I pledge to the greatest president in the history of the United States that loves us so much he can't even breathe. That I will go out with my family, my friends. I'll do it anyway. I don't care if I'm registered or not. I'm going to try and cheat like hell like they do. There's never been bigger cheaters. I don't care. I am going to go out and I'm going to get my friends, my family, and we are going to vote on November 3rd, or we are going to vote before that.
0: The greatest president ever. And I think he went on. He went. So I thought it was great. And then go out and cheat. He's not literally, right? We take him seriously, not literally. And there were some other great moments last night in that speech. And they had music. He's like, I'm sick of politics. We're not going to talk about politics tonight. I talked about it for 2 hours last night. So let's talk about some music. And they had, I don't know, was it Pavarotti's successor, whoever that guy was, like Michael somebody. Very, very good. J.D. Vance was fantastic. Very, very important moments here. Can we go for a little bit of the, this is before the oath. Hey, this was a masterstroke. Nobody's ever done this before. A midterm convention. Now, he's defying a lot of political conventions. What are the political conventions? You don't have a convention during the midterm. What are the other conventions? You don't make yourself too conspicuous if you are the incumbent president and you're not the most popular in the world, because let's face it, every single president in power loses power, some power, in the midterm elections, right? It's like textbook. George W. Bush in 2006 lost a million seats. Let's see, in Obama 2014, a million seats. I know they're not a million seats. You know what I mean. George W. Bush in 2002, because of 9/11, actually gained. But pretty much that's how it works. Except, oh, by the way, 2018. Who was President Trump during the 2018? Who was President Trump in the 2018 midterms? There were gains in the United States Senate. You don't always lose. And yes, he's sticking his neck out. And there is a case to be made. And I love it. I love that he's doing it. This is the way. You work. You don't hide and hope for the best. You work. You work and try for the best. We'll be right back.
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9: 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She's looking to dethrone anti-Trump Letitia James. 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Let's figure this out. Fernando.
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14: Gregory Kamal Bruno Wachtler.
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14: Mary Alice Wallstrom.
15: And my father, Don Jerome Koff Jr. We love you and miss you more than can be measured. Your legacy goes on not only through your four children and the wonderful partners we have chosen to spend our lives with, but also through your eight incredible grandchildren. Dad, rest easy knowing they are all good, talented people.
14: And my beautiful mother, Deepika Kumar Satellery. I love and miss you. Thank you for looking over me and Dad. It's just been a rough 25 years, but I'm grateful for the memories that I have with you over the 7 years that I was with you. I hope you're resting easy. I love you. Take care.
0: Oh, boy. Wow, a 7-year-old kid losing his mom on 9/11. Wow, so many stories. The beautiful ceremony is continuing downtown. I love what they did with the area. You know, it's just the footprints of the World Trade Center. Look, if you're old enough, everybody has a story from 9/11. And be interested in hearing from yours later in the show. One of the great journalists here that I've gotten to know a little bit, not enough, quite frankly, is John Terrett, the Englishman, who is a great anchor and news reporter on the radio here. John, how are you?
10: I'm fine. Thank you very much for having me on the program. You've been asking me to come on for quite a while, and I've been putting you off and putting you off. But I have a story to tell you today.
0: Please,
10: I actually have a story.
0: I'm so anxious to hear it. I understand. Look, tell me everything about 9/11 and you. But before we do that, John, your accent is amazing. And we'll get to the important stuff in a second. But tell me, where were you born?
10: Oh, I was born in Portsmouth on the south coast of England, which is a big naval base, just like Portsmouth, New Hampshire, and Portsmouth in Virginia. Massive naval base. HMS Victory, Nelson's flagship from the Battle of Trafalgar, is based there. Huge base. Less big these days because they've trimmed the Navy down, just like we have in America. But that's where I was born. And then I worked in London for many years, and my story is based on me working for the BBC at the Television Centre in London on 9/11, 25 years ago today.
0: So, all right, let's do it. You're working for the by the way, congratulations, the BBC. That's like the most prestigious name in news, right? Over there?
10: Less so these days.
0: Oh, that's taking a hit. So, John, please share with us what happened.
10: Well, I should say, my story of 9/11 is nothing like the hurt and upset that people in New York experienced and in Shanksville and also in Washington, D.C. But I think it is an interesting tale of how we reacted to this overseas, because just like you, it was an ordinary Tuesday lunchtime for us, because as you know, the UK is about 5 hours ahead of New York time. And it was just an ordinary Tuesday lunchtime. And in those days, just like I do today, I used to present business news on the BBC. Now, I didn't have my own program, but a couple of times a week, I'd do a business program between 1:30 in the afternoon, which is 8:30 here, and 2 in the afternoon, which is 9 here. And this is exactly, as you know, when the first plane went in. And the point about my story is that it turns out that I was the only BBC journalist on the air anywhere at the time the first plane went in. The main lunchtime radio news program had just come off a minute before the first plane went into the North Tower. In those days, we had two news channels, BBC World and BBC News 24. BBC World was playing what they call a back half-hour program, which is a tape program. And I was doing my business program on News 24. And the main presenters, Valerie Sanderson and John Nicholson, used the business program to go and have their lunch. So they were having their lunch and taking a bathroom break. And I'm doing this business program, and it involved an interview and then what we call a package or a report. And halfway through the report, the director of the program cut up in the plasma alongside me. Plasma is a massive television screen. And he cut up and he said, "What do you think of this, John?" And it was a picture of the North Tower with what to me at the time seemed a fairly small hole at the top of it and smoke coming out. Well, you know me. I said, put me on. Let's get me on now. Let's do it. I'm not sure. You have to remember this is the BBC. So they're quite cautious because I think they're sort of notion at the time was to be not first, but to be accurate. So there was a guy called Arthur Pendleton there who used to work for the Telegraph newspaper and was in charge of this entire operation we had. It's a rolling news channel, not unlike CNN. And he said, "Well, just give it a few minutes and see." I mean, a few minutes was in fact a few seconds, because within seconds, our competitors, Sky and the sort of alternative to the BBC in the UK, which is called ITV, they'd already broken in. So by now, it's about 12 minutes to the hour. So Arthur said, "Look, we can't find Val and John, the main presenter. So how do you feel about you handling this?" And I said, no, put me on. I'll do it. He said, "Okay, well, you know, we'll just come off the end of this report and then we'll play, you read two short stories and then you go to it." And so I did. We ended the report. I read two little stories of inconsequential business news. And then I said, "And now we're going to take you to New York, where some extraordinary pictures are coming in from the World Trade Center." And off I went for the next 10 minutes. And it is really funny because, you know, none of us were prepared for this, of course, least of all me. But it's strange how things come into you from the very back of your mind, which you filed away a very long time ago. So I'm sitting there live on television and saying, "Well,
0: on television.
10: This is the World Trade Center. It's in Lower Manhattan, in the financial district, just around the corner from the stock exchange. 50,000 people work in these buildings. There's 7 of them. All this stuff is coming out of absolutely nowhere. I said it was the subject of a bombing in a car park several years ago. I think I said 10 years, whatever it was. I remember that there'd been this prior bombing there. And I handled the entire first 10 minutes for the BBC on their rolling news channel, which in those days we called News 24, which is now called the News Channel, BBC News Channel, which you can actually see in America. And then I came off, Valerie and John came on and they took over. And I walked around the corner to where my desk was. And the second plane went in immediately. And it's strange because I thought to myself that that was an accident. I was convinced it was an accident caused by all the other planes and helicopters which were now in the area. And a chap called David Loyne, who was a very experienced BBC correspondent, had taken my seat in the studio. And he said, well, that's it. It's terrorism. And I remember thinking to myself, well, you've just lost your job, mate, because it's not terrorism. It's an accident. But, of course, he was right and I was wrong. And because there were no other news programs on the air on the entire BBC, they clipped my voice for all the radio channels. They used me to illustrate the radio news bulletins. And then a disc jockey called Steve Wright, who's as famous as Cousin Brucey is for us, called me up and said, I've just seen you on the television talking about this. Will you come on and talk about it? So I did national radio as well, all in the space of about 10 or 15 minutes. Now, the BBC doesn't unfortunately use my contribution anymore. They, whenever they broadcast a program about it, they pick up with the BBC World Channel coverage, which started 2 o'clock after I came off the air. So they don't use me on television anymore. But, you know, I know that I hosted the entire first 10 minutes of this disaster for the BBC. And the controller of news used to, when they had trainees in for training, the controller would, or at least once anyway, use my recording as an example of how best to handle breaking news.
0: Wow. Okay, a couple of things. Fascinating, by the way. Why did the news director, your producer, insist on the two inconsequential stories before you went to the breaking news? What was that about?
10: Because this is all happening in my ear. Because, of course, on television you have an earpiece. As you know, better than anybody, you have an earpiece. And in Britain, the tradition really is to have what we call omnibus talkback. So as a presenter, I can hear everything that's being said, absolutely every word. And I like that when I'm presenting on television.
0: Whose word?
10: The gallery staff, the director, the person, the production assistant.
0: Yeah. Oh,
10: and in this case, Arthur Pendleton, who was the senior editor on duty.
0: So why did they want the two stories?
10: I think they were just concerned. I think they weren't sure what was going on. Hmm. They're very cautious people. That's the way of the BBC, or it was. And I think that, so this, I've made it sound like this was much longer than it turned out to be. It was about 4 or 5 minutes because I did a good strong 9 minutes of
0: prior to the second plane hitting.
10: As it's all unfolding. And I came off before the second plane came in.
0: And I think it's 8:46 to 9:03.
10: That's right.
0: 8:46 to 9:03. Right. Let me ask you this. And actually, it's interesting. You know what a great anchor. I mean, having that kind of knowledge at your fingertips, you know, the capacity of the towers, 50,000 people, the 1993 bombing, that's all important to have. I mean, I heard that once from Brian Williams, you know, if you really want to be an anchor, well, if the Pope dies, what do you know about that? What can you actually, you know, and knowledge, general knowledge, remembering things is incredibly important. And it sounds like you totally delivered. My question then is, you leave after 10 minutes. What did you do next?
10: Well, that's a very interesting question because obviously as a broadcast journalist, you want to be on the air. And I wanted to get back on the air to tell our viewers what was happening on the Dow Jones, which of course was falling very fast. And with television, unless you've got pictures, you can't get on. So there were no pictures of the stock exchange. There was no pictures of the Dow Jones. All they wanted, quite rightly, was to keep concentrating on the pictures of the disaster that was unfolding before us. And so what happened to me was I came off, I listened to what David Loyne had said, I made my contribution to the national radio station, and then I didn't have anything else to do for the rest of the day because it was, and this is a very good point actually, the BBC, this is, so I'm talking about the BBC's version of CNN, their rolling news channel, which I was on. I used to work for BBC World, the international version, and News 24, and I just happened to be on News 24 that day. BBC One, which is the main channel over there, which would be equivalent to NBC or ABC, they stayed on the story 24 hours a day, nothing but news reporting from London, around the world, and of course a lot from here until Saturday morning. That is an indication of the magnitude of this story and how important it was to people looking out from outside America, looking in. BBC did not go back to normal programming until children's programming on Saturday morning, 4 days later.
0: So interesting. Now, let me ask you, how long have you been living in America?
10: 25 years.
0: So,
10: well, just under, because, of course, I came a year after 9/11. I arrived in October 2002.
0: Did you... So, obviously, we're not as cautious around here. And I think what you actually just described is really a cultural difference.
10: Yes.
0: As much of a journalistic difference. More cultural than journalistic.
10: It may have changed now. I don't know. But certainly 25 years ago, and Arthur, under this duty editor, Arthur, you know, he was a cautious man, and he displayed that. But I was still on doing this by about 9 minutes to two.
0: Did you feel...
10: Two our time, nine yours.
0: And then after that, did you feel sad that you weren't on air, later, you know what I mean, in the afternoon?
10: Well, unfortunately, that's the curse of being a business reporter. You know, you're very seldom in the headlines.
0: The blessing. You can have it, right?
10: Well, I tell you one thing that did happen afterwards. I was wandering around the studios. I went to get a cup of coffee at one point, and... There were American staff there who were in tears, shaking, upset. I had to console them. One in particular, a friend of mine called Ronnie, who I'm still in contact with on Facebook. She's a director, a studio director. She was quivering and upset because the impression television gives you is that this is going on all over New York. Do you know what I mean? Of course, it was in Ground Zero, which is bad enough. But people were worried that their families were going to be affected. They worried that their dad might be down there that day because he occasionally went there for business and all that. So there were a lot of tears in the corridor, a lot of shaken people. And this is 4,000 miles away from this city, remember. I mean, this is the impact of this thing.
0: Well, history right before us. John Terrett told a good chunk of the world on the BBC what was happening on that day.
10: Yes.
0: John, come back soon. I'd like to know more about you and... Are you an American citizen, by the way?
10: No, my daughters are. They've just become
0: Americans.
10: Call
0: ICE! No, wait a second. How could you be here for 25 years and not be a citizen?
10: Well, I just haven't got round to it yet. But you know, we Brits, we can have dual passports. We can have a British passport and an American passport.
0: Well,
10: I really should do it.
0: You got a green card, right?
10: Oh, yes. I couldn't be here if I didn't have a green card.
0: All right, just check it. John Terrett, thank you for all you do here, and thank you for the fascinating story.
10: Yeah, well, I just tell it as an example of how we were looking at this story from 4,000 miles away and the kind of editorial judgment that was going into it at the time, as we were all, as you were, coping with something we'd never seen before and never expected.
0: Thank you, John.
10: Thank you.
0: We'll be right back, everybody. 800-848-9222, 800-848-9222.

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8: I have tears in my eyes. America is crumbling. We have outdated highways. Great highways like we built in the past are not happening. High-speed rail? My daughter called me from China. She was going 250 miles an hour. What do we have in America? High-speed rail? Hasn't happened. Airports? We have second-rate airports compared to other countries. Promises, promises from politicians that we're going to fix the roads, fix the airports, etc., etc. Then, we also need to balance. When we have a budget in one of those blue states for $100 billion, we don't want it to cost $200 billion. We need to stop debating, and we have to start building. President Trump has said $19 trillion in new factories and businesses are coming to America over the next few years. Well, they need roads. They need airports. It should not be a controversial issue. It should be an American issue. Let's make America great again. This is John Katzmatidis with the Cat's Corner.
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9: Hey, we're back. 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

0: 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And I'm looking now at what a lot of us still call the Freedom Tower. I believe officially they changed the name to One World Trade Center. I love that building. I love the World Trade Center. I was fascinated by it as a kid. We went to the Windows on the World restaurant. I remember Christmas Eve, 1983. Wow, that was a special, special, super duper occasion. I couldn't believe it. The view and these gold menus, these golden menus. They had golden menus. But the first time we ever officially went there, my brother and I and my mom, I believe. I don't think my dad went on that trip. He took me to the Empire State Building, though. And there are pictures of us on the observation deck. I mean, this is a long time ago. This is like 1974. We were little kids, and we were so excited to be there. And we took home posters, a poster that was taken by a helicopter flying on top, like over the World Trade Center. And it said, "It's hard to be down when you're up." And as a kid, I like, it's hard to be down when you're up. I didn't take it like emotionally. And that's what they were getting at. Go to the World Trade Center and you're going to be happy. So I also remember Philippe Petit right around the same time. He walked the tightrope between the two. And we were fascinated by that, by him. What else? The 1993 bombing. My father had just become the police commissioner a few months earlier. I was living in Pensacola, Florida. Hey, everybody's got a 9/11 story. And just giving a bit more context. And please, if you'd like to share yours, call me. 800-848-9222. 800-848-9222. My dad was the guy in charge of the police department, and that was quite a day, right? The terrorists were trying to take, I never appreciated it, but they were trying to destroy the buildings. They were trying to take them down. The blind sheik and everybody, right? They were trying to destroy those things, and they created a huge hole in the middle, like in the pit, in the depths of the World Trade Center. And they came closer than I appreciated at the time to taking down one tower. And the hope was you take down one tower, it's going to collapse into the other one, and you take them both down. They wanted us dead. They hate us. They still hate us. And I'm disturbed. I am mad. I am, well, a little bit brokenhearted, too, at somebody like... Well, first, before we get to that, how fortunate are we that Rudy Giuliani was in office at that moment, right? He did such amazing, the leadership, everything, and that the city was handed off to Mike Bloomberg and, yes, again, Ray Kelly, who invested so much manpower, technology, thought into deployment of detectives all over the world, into making sure it never happens again in New York. And over the next 12 years, they thwarted something like 16 terror plots because they were still coming after us. And now it does infuriate me that we have a mayor who, when it comes to 9/11, likes to tell a fake story about his aunt being harassed over fake and non-existing Islamophobia that he has milked and exaggerated in an effort to get fame and power. All right? And that he's there around with his little secret handshake with his fellow radical terrorist sympathizer, lawyer, Ramzi Youssef, whatever his name. It is sickening and infuriating. So, I got a couple of ideas how we're going to deal with that, by the way. We'll be right back.
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2: I'm Gloria Chapa. People around the country remembering those lost during the terrorist attacks on 9/11 in Lower Manhattan. People gathering at the World Trade Center Memorial to mark 25 years. This year's commemoration includes a seventh toll of the bell after reading the victims' names to honor the people who have died from 9/11-related illnesses and injuries. Former President George W. Bush was in a classroom at a Florida elementary school when he was informed of the 9/11 attacks, and it was from there that he told the nation the United States has been attacked.
3: Today we've had a national tragedy. Two airplanes have crashed into the World Trade Center in an apparent terrorist attack on our country.
2: The official death toll is now 2,977 victims, not including the 19 hijackers. Vice President Vance and former Presidents Clinton, Bush, Obama, and Biden are at the Ground Zero ceremony. President Trump spoke at the annual 9/11 ceremony at the Pentagon.
4: Time has not dimmed the honor of that day when our country came face to face with true evil.
2: Pennsylvania Governor Josh Shapiro addressed this morning's ceremony at Shanksville, Pennsylvania. Former Mayor Rudy Giuliani was spotted shaking the hand of current Mayor Zoran Mamdani during the ceremony. Giuliani and some 9/11 families had urged Mamdani not to be there today. Oil prices are above $100 a barrel. Diesel prices are above $6 a gallon for the first time ever. After Houthi rebels seized control of a Yemeni island in the Bab el-Mandeb Strait at the entrance to the Red Sea, President Trump again vowed gas prices will come down, speaking after the Republican convention in Dallas.
5: The prices will drop very rapidly as soon as we win the military conflict or war. You can call it whatever you want. The prices will go back to where they were.
2: Higher than expected inflation reports are increasing expectations. The Federal Reserve will raise short-term interest rates next week. The Consumer Price Index rose 0.4% from July and 3.4% annually as gas prices surged again. Fed Chair Kevin Warsh has said the central bank may need to act if it doesn't look as if inflation is moving toward 2% fast enough. One person has died. Five others have been infected in New York City's latest Legionnaires outbreak in the Bronx. It comes after an outbreak in Manhattan earlier this summer killed 11 people.
6: Because the way they handled it in the past, you know what I mean?
7: I trust the city that they desire to handle it correctly. I think that Albany maybe should have more input.
2: The city health department is searching for the source of the latest outbreak. 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
1: WABC News.
2: Vice President J.D. Vance, former Presidents Biden, Obama, George W. Bush, and Bill Clinton attended the 9/11 commemoration at Ground Zero this morning, along with Mayor Mamdani. 25 years later, 9/11 first responders still face lasting health effects. One of the many doctors treating Ground Zero responders has seen plenty of lung issues and cancer diagnoses.
8: Abnormally thickened airways, mucus present in those lungs, some level of lung scarring as well.
2: More than 9,000 have died from 9/11-related illnesses since the 2001 attacks. About 95,000 responders are enrolled in the World Trade Center Health Program. A new deadly Legionnaires' disease cluster has emerged in the Bronx. City health officials say the outbreak is centered in the Melrose and Morrisania neighborhoods. They have workers searching for the source.
9: Our water ecologists were out there within hours, and over the course of the afternoon and evening, they have completed all the sampling. So, and those results are now working their way through the system at the public health lab.
2: There is one confirmed death. Five others have tested positive. The city has faced multiple Legionnaires outbreaks. 11 died during a summer outbreak on the Upper East Side, and seven people died in a Harlem cluster last summer. A worker was killed after a container exploded on a barge on Staten Island yesterday afternoon. Neighbors say their homes shook.
10: It was like a really loud boom, and the whole house shook. And then you could see the flames. I said, oh, yeah, I'm on the phone with 911. I'm like, it's really bad. It's really bad. Y'all need to get here now.
2: The FDNY says the explosion took place on a docked petroleum barge around 2:30 p.m. Firefighters doused flames that erupted afterwards. No word what set off the blast. A mix of sun and clouds today, high of 80. Saturday's sunshine in the morning, partly cloudy in the afternoon. Could see a late date pop-up shower, high of 78. Sunday, rain in the morning, sun and clouds in the afternoon, humid too, high of 82. I'm Gloria Chapa for 77 WABC News.
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0: Well, hello. Coming to you live from Manhattan Island, where the war on terror started 25 years ago right now. 25 years ago, we were at war. And it started here. That's kind of the thing about Afghanistan. You know, it actually started here. You could say perhaps the first counterattack started on those planes, right? The passengers who rose up and tried to stop those hijackers, especially Flight 93, United 93 in Shanksville, Pennsylvania, went down. Have you ever seen the movie United 93? It's almost like a documentary. It's very, very well done. If you haven't seen it, I recommend it. It's a good thing to do on 9/11, perhaps. It's also, for me, gosh, you know, getting in touch with God all over again. And, you know, you can, it's always a work in progress thinking about what happened that day to me, quite frankly. Yes, we all have our own 9/11 story. Phone rang at, what time was it? 9 a.m, maybe a little bit earlier. I was sleeping in that day because I didn't have to be at work until 3 p.m. because I was going to be at work until midnight. So they call me, Greg, where are you? I said, I'm sleeping. I mean, no, Greg, do you know what's happening? Yeah, I'm asleep. What's going on? No, you got to come in right away. Planes have hit the World Trade Center. So I turn on the TV. I immediately look down, look out the window, because my apartment in New York, which was a half of a shoebox, it was the tiniest little thing. It had a balcony, though. But to get to the balcony, I had to go through the window. I actually had to open the window to get to the balcony. Anyway, looking south, I could see smoke, huge smoke. Couldn't see the World Trade Center, but I could see the smoke. Turned on the TV, and they were coming down. And I remember yelling. I was so mad. I remember the madness, mad. Also, because it was my freaking neighborhood. My parents live right there. My parents. Now, I intuitively knew that my dad had to be at work, and my mom was overseas. My brother, I did not intuitively know, was downtown. He had a very close call, and I go to the station. I took a shower. I took a shower. I had the presence of mind, I'm going to call it, not to just run out of the house in my pajamas, right? I took a shower and I got dressed quickly, and then ran out. I knew we were at war. I knew the first country that came to mind was Libya, actually. And then I go to the station, 42nd Street. On the other side of 42nd Street, it's pandemonium in the streets. I mean, not like everybody's running around strangling each other, but I remember jumping into a cab and, you know, like just jumping. Like, I don't even think he ran the meter. Everything was confusing and all over the place. Anyway, I knew we were at war. I grabbed a camera. They told me to go to the hospital downtown, Beekman Downtown Hospital. I get there. How did I get there? I drove there. I drove my car down there, and we had a station car, and I drove it. And this thing is basically between the Brooklyn Bridge and the World Trade Center, and my assignment is to wait for the casualties, right? Interview doctors, patients, whatever. And the TV is on in the lobby, and it becomes apparent pretty soon that there ain't nothing happening at the hospital, right? It's not like a mass casualty event. Everybody's dead. And nothing is happening at the hospital. And I'm there for a couple of hours. And then by that point, a cameraman had showed up. Usually I operate my own camera. I did it every day. But given the size of the story, they sent a cameraman and me and a guy named Craig. This guy's name was Baron and another guy's named Craig. I don't remember their last names. I said to them, let's see how close we can get to the site, the World Trade Center. Let's try to get over there. And what we did was we left the hospital, the three of us, and we walked a little bit down and then over. We walked west to Broadway, Broadway being a big north-south street. We wanted to get to the other side of Broadway because then you're only a block from the World Trade Center. And the cops told us you can't go. And all right, gotcha. So we go back one block and then I go down another block and then I go back to Broadway and I try again a block further south with other cops, right? He said, nope, nobody can come through. Okay. And it doesn't seem impenetrable, right? It doesn't seem like it's impossible to get through. I remember kind of like bargaining with the guy a little bit. You sure? Really? Please? I mean, why not? No, you can't come. And then we tried it again. Went down one block. And tried it again. Back, I went back a block and then down a block because I didn't want the cop to see me try again. And then when I showed up back at Broadway with my two guys there, it was a National Guardsman. And I showed him my press pass. I didn't say anything. And he saw at the top, it said City of New York, New York Police Department. And it's a press pass. It's a pass that the NYPD issues credentialed reporters. It's your credential. So that you can get into certain areas if there's news and press conferences and stuff like that. Well, he just saw this National Guardsman who was wearing combat utilities, camouflage, NYPD, New York City, okay, police. Okay. And he lets us go. He lets us go through. And when I'm on the other side of Broadway, and if anybody knows where Alexander Hamilton's grave is down there in Trinity Church, right? That's the little street we started walking down. And then I realized nobody else is here. Like no police, no firefighters, no people. And we're walking and it doesn't take very long, a minute, if that. And we're at Church and Cortlandt Street. And this is essentially the address of the World Trade Center. It looks to me like a volcano, half nuclear bomb. The building is gone, but there is smoke everywhere. But what I first saw, you know how the facade, I called it a facade wrongly because it was load bearing, but those big metal kind of thing, girders that went up and down, but decorative on the outside. I'd never seen anything like it. Like, oh my God, this building is destroyed. I also remember seeing sunlight where I expected to see no sunlight because my parents lived on the other side. I had been at that spot many, many times, going through the plaza to get to my parents' house, and you could not see the sun. It was shielded, and now it was all open, which was a shock and disconcerting. And like all of it was like, I barely remember my thoughts. I remember some of them. There was a fire truck, abandoned. There were only two or three firefighters about a block away, half block away, just standing on the corner. Imagine going home and finding your house has been destroyed by a hurricane. Like, do you start jumping in and clearing debris right away? No. You marvel at the thing. You just stand there. You're dumbfounded. What do you do first? Nobody knows. Nobody knows. So it was me, two guys, and two or three firefighters, maybe as little as one. And I do, well, I don't want to, there's some gory things down there that I don't want to talk about. So I called New York One on my phone. The cameraman's taking pictures, right? And takes pictures of me. I guess I should put one on Twitter. Is that self-serving, though? Is that like look at me on 9/11? I don't know, maybe. I put it up before on other years. So what happened was I'm talking to the desk at New York One, and they're like, where are you? Why aren't you at the hospital? And I'm like, well, I'm here. We try to decide how close we could get. I'm here. Well, what do you mean you're here? You're there. Where? I'm at Church and Cortlandt Street. I mean, I'm right here. They said, well, what do you mean right there? I said, I'm in the middle. So I don't understand. I am at ground zero. I can't get any closer. I am in the middle of this thing. And I said ground zero. out loud, and it's the first, we believe, the first to actually apply that term to the site. New York One started putting it in quotes, ground zero. You'll know it's a military term. It goes back at least to the atomic age. But it was in my vernacular, my I used it a week earlier on TV about something else. Anyway, standing there, phoning in, giving a report, and then all of a sudden there's a rumble. And it becomes a roar, a loud roar. Can't see where it's coming from. There's smoke, right? But, and then it becomes incredibly loud. And we later found out it was World Trade Center 7 that had come down. And so it's like 5:20 in the afternoon or so. Anyway, for those who say it was a bunch of a demolition, a controlled demolition, no, I don't think so. I think about Neil Levin, the Port Authority chairman, who I had interviewed the month before in the World Trade Center. Actually, it was in July, 2 months before, in the World Trade Center. And I got an ID to get up there. That was back when they were taking these digital IDs, and it was very new. It was very new technology. And I remember keeping it, and I remember, like, I just wanted to hold on to it. I got it somewhere. I think of Rodney Gillis. Rodney Gillis was an emergency services officer. I never knew him in life, but I knew his, I got to know his mother, right? And I think about a guy I went to high school with, and we had never talked in high school. We had one class together, and I know for a fact we never once talked. I know that I admired and respected him because he went out with a girl who I thought was very, very impressive, right? Very beautiful, smart, squared away. Her name was Hillary Chisholm. I remember her name, but the boyfriend, to this day, I remember his eyelashes, very long eyelashes. And he was a financier, and he was in the building, and wow. Somebody I knew, right? And then I got to tell you, I felt like a jerk because I got all excited. I'm in here. The whole world is thinking about this place, and I'm in the middle of it, and I'm the only one here. And I got the biggest story and the biggest scoop of the world right now, right? Because nobody else was there. And the video that New York One obtained through our presence went global, and I was pumped up. I went back into the newsroom later that night. You know, the guy who came up with Ground Zero, they're putting it on the screen, Ground Zero. If you look up the term, and there's a bit of a, anyway, I felt all pumped up right in the middle of a story. And then the next day they send me back, and then I start seeing the missing signs, and I start feeling like the most hideous idiot in the world. And, but I was all conflicted. My mom was in France, and I knew we were at war. About a little over a year later, I would be waiting to go into Iraq, a needless war. It's unfortunate that we weren't bombing Afghanistan that very night. You know, we needed to be that very night, but we didn't, did we? No, we waited until October. What the hell was that all about? What was that all about? Why did we wait? I think we have another clip from down there, right? Is this the woman who gave the speech? I think we have the woman who gave the speech. She was fantastic. A woman in the middle of this thing just said, you know what? We don't like what you guys have been doing. We don't like what you guys have been doing, Saudi Arabia. And here's something that people like to forget. They like to bury. But it's the celebrations that were occurring in the West Bank, right? You got this one? I sent it to Matt, right? You got it? Yes or no? No? All right. The celebrations that were going on in the West Bank and in Jersey City. Absolutely, that happened. It's not fake news, right? It's not Trump lying. It actually happened. Dan Rather, Pablo Guzman. It happened over there. It was a thing. I heard about it. You know, things, they say the internet is forever. No, things can get deleted forever. Things can go away. Even now, things can be deleted. All right. you know how we felt here. Everybody was devastated except schmucks like me who thought that, oh, wow, what a big story. But it hit me later hard. Now, here's a celebration that was going on, right? The joyous celebration in the West Bank in Gaza for what happened to America that day.
12: Palestinians that the United States had been subject to this attack. What are we to make of that, Jennifer? Yasser Arafat may issue this condemnation. Look at this. We're seeing people applauding, clapping, smiling, happy to know that thousands of Americans have died in this sneak attack. And there you see a V for victory sign held up to the camera. What are we to make of that? And what are we to make of what about what Yasser Arafat said today?
13: The United States, blamed by some Palestinians for its ongoing support, as it is seen, of Israel in this conflict, in this Middle Eastern conflict. However, while some Palestinians were taking to the streets in apparent celebration, one youth was quoted as saying, as he received a sweets handed around in celebration, "This is a sweet from Osama bin Laden," he said.
14: Pat Dawson, thanks very much. We have some videotape, I understand, that we're going to show you from the West Bank. These are Palestinian celebrations in the wake of Tuesday's terror attacks in the United States. Apparently, Palestinians took to the street chanting, "God is great." People were throwing candy, distributing candy to passersby. The U.S. government obviously has become increasingly unpopular, particularly in the West Bank and Gaza Strip, because Palestinians feel that the U.S. government has sided with Israel. One man.
0: How about that? Hey, excellent narration, by the way. Katie Couric was the last voice. This is before everybody went crazy. And Britt Hume was the first voice. We'll be right back.
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12: Your lunchtime update, and with the reading of the names at Ground Zero coming to an end, let's just honour 9/11 one more time by reminding you that the New York Stock Exchange was closed for four trading days after 9/11/2001. It was the longest closure since the Great Depression, 1933. When it reopened, there was a moment of silence. The traders on the floor sang God Bless America, and the Dow fell 684 points, which is not a lot by today's standards, but in those days was more than 7%. Just a couple of company news stories for you this afternoon. The supermarket and department store people Kroger stock is up a little bit, even though they're cutting their annual sales forecast. Consumer spending sputtering apparently is the reason. And Larry Ellison's Oracle last night beating the street and showing everybody on Wall Street that the expensive AI investment is paying off in terms of boosted revenue. The markets are in the green because oil is lower. John Terrett, Worldwide News Network.
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13: Well, we're back, and I am preparing something that's pretty wild when you hear it. When you hear it, you will not believe your ears. I call it the mother of all fake news. Actually, before I get to that, you heard about this Clancy trial, right? Nancy Clancy, whatever her name is, the woman who killed her kids, hung jury, right? Why is it breaking news that the one holdout juror who wanted to convict her, everybody up there in liberal Massachusetts, thought she was not guilty? I can tell you right now, she was guilty. In that, if you plead insanity, and did she plead insanity? She had to. What is the other defense? Or insanity means you don't know right from wrong. But right after killing her kids, she tried to kill herself. Right? I believe that would be cognizance of guilt, right? Consciousness of guilt. And she wanted to get rid of herself because of what she did to her kids. right? Or didn't want to face the consequences because she knew it was wrong.

0: Anyway, this one guy wanted to convict. I haven't heard all the evidence, but I assume I would be the other guy who wanted to convict if I were on that jury. Why is it big news that the one guy who wanted to convict happens to be a black man? Capitalize the B, as in African-American. I just saw a big border, a big, banner on Fox News. The juror who voted to acquit identifies as a black man, or is identified as a black man. What do you say after that? Why would... So? Well, I'm hearing that somebody on TV was, like, shocked it was a black man. Oh, my gosh. I mean, how could that be? They know about... What? I don't know. Anybody has access to common sense, no matter who the hell you are or what you are.
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2: Okay, this is what the older people did to you. It's a generational theft, and this is where you're heading. But I'll make a prediction. If you don't mind, I'll make a prediction on the show that, you know, Bitcoin's going to 10x from here over the next 15 years, because more and more people, as these younger people get older, they're going to be like, okay, wait a minute. I want to store my savings. I want to store my value in a finite asset. If an asteroid lands here, Elon Musk plucks one using SpaceX and plucks one from the belt and drops it here, you could drop $10 trillion worth of gold here on this earth, and then all of a sudden gold becomes less scarce than it actually once was. You can't really find Bitcoin on an asteroid somewhere. You know, this is a very unique, very special asset.
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12: Jennifer Lawrence finally caved and joined Instagram this week, but she's got rules.
13: Her handle is J-Law because according to her bio, quote, Jennifer Lawrence was taken. She didn't kick things off with a glossy photo shoot or a movie promo. Instead, her first post was a short warning video to fans.
14: So yeah, I'm giving it a shot. And if anyone says anything negative, I will quit immediately.
13: Within hours, she racked up hundreds of thousands of followers without posting a single thing. Proof that over a decade of social media silence only made people want her there even more. And she'll stay as long as we all behave. Cooper Lawrence, Worldwide News Network.
12: Norway's Princess Astrid has died just 2 weeks after her younger brother, King Harald, died at 89. The princess was 94. British lawmakers are voting today on whether to allow terminally ill adults to choose to end their lives. Gloria Chapa, Worldwide News Network, New York.

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1: Hey, here's some of these I've heard before, but some I haven't. This is 23-year-old Brooke Jackman killed in the North Tower on 9/11. Let's see, she's on the 104th floor. My God. So she's above where that plane hit, which I think was like on the 80-something floor. And she leaves a voicemail. Let's see here. Final voicemail. Oh, boy. Cut 8, please, if you don't mind. Cut 8.
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3: Hi, it's Brooke.
1: My God. Brooke Jackman. She was 23. This is, why does it say Imus intro? I guess there's an Imus. Maybe it was on his show. If you don't mind, let's hit with cut 9, please. This is Lauren Grancolis and a voicemail to her husband after Flight 93 was hijacked. And by the way, Lauren was 3 months pregnant at this time. All right, you might hear a little show music for a second. Cut 9.
4: Well, Sid Rosenberg is going to be hosting the Giants pregame show on Sunday at 11:30 in the morning outside the bubble at Giants Stadium. Go out and beat the hell out of Sid. You know, MSNBC has just flashed on my screen. It looks like there is a plane has crashed into the World Trade Center.
5: I just wanted to tell you I love you. We're having a little problem on the plane. I'm totally fine. I just love you more than anything. Just know that. And, I'm uncomfortable and I'm okay for now. Just a little problem. So, I just love you. Please tell my family I love them too.
1: Wow. I think I did hear that one once before. That was United 93. She was on Lauren. There's this Douglas Murray. You've ever seen him? He's a British guy, very, very scholarly, brilliant writer and thinker, kind of almost like a philosopher. He pointed out the other day that all of the voicemails and all of the messages and things that were going out, every single one of them, were about love. Love. I love you so much. And it was the opposite of all of the messaging from the terrorists, right? You know, they had those pre-mission suicide tapes and all that crap. And the idea that this was applauded in huge sections of the world, that's amazing, isn't it? That's, wow. All right. I want to talk about last night for a moment. Did you see it? Everybody forgot. I think a lot of people did forget or never really were acquainted in the first place with J.D. Vance and why President Trump made him his running mate in 2024. The guy is just so uniquely talented, once in a generation kind of guy, J.D. Vance, the Vice President of the United States, speaking last night, and it was logical, it was clear, it was so much common sense. But at the same time, brilliant. Gave the big speech before President Trump. And some people say he stole the show. I do not look at it that way. What a silly thing to say. This was the main event in a way, because we knew that President Trump wasn't going to give another speech that was like long or whatever. It was modified from the previous night, which was appropriate. So President Trump knew what a talented guy this was, and he chose him for a reason, and he slaughtered Tim Walz in that debate. And last night, I think he just laid it all out in the most systematic and logical and powerful way. How can you vote for the crazy people this midterm election? Let's go ahead. I want to hear a huge chunk of this, all right? If you missed it or whatever, this. And send it to your friends. Send it to your liberal friends. How can they contest this? I'd like to see them try. Go ahead, Carlos.
3: I got to say, it's pretty cool to hear a crowd that is this fired up chant your name. So go ahead and do it again. I have to start, ladies and gentlemen, with a note of gratitude to each and every single person in this room and each and every single person who's watching, whether you're in the convention hall with us or watching from home on TV. You are here tonight because you love this country, and we're not going to let it go backwards. Ago, we have to remember, our nation, ladies and gentlemen, was tired. We were tired of seeing our factories close. We were tired of our neighbors dying of drug overdoses. We were tired of not being able to afford anything. We were tired of seeing the cartels and the criminals given free rein over our great country. And we were tired of being called racists for noticing that our country was becoming dirtier and poorer and less safe and less prosperous. By the end of 2024, you were tired. We were tired as a country, but you were not defeated. The radicals in Washington, they could take much from us, but they couldn't take our will to fight back. And so all of us came together on November the 5th, and we sent the toughest SOB in American politics back to the White House, and we made Donald J. Trump the 47th President of the United States. Now, ladies and gentlemen, this is a joyful occasion for me. I see the great state of Ohio right here in the front row. But I got to be honest, it's also a somber occasion for me personally, and I know for so many of you out there, because the last time that I addressed the convention of my fellow Republicans, remember, just 2 years ago, I had just become the Republican nominee for Vice President of the United States. I was a brand new senator. I'd been in politics for all of a year and a half. I guess the president likes outsiders. I was nervous. Think about it. I was speaking on the biggest stage of my life, and I had been in politics for barely a year and a half. But I will never forget that as I made that speech, as I addressed the country on the biggest stage of my life, in the front row, right about there, my dear friend Charlie Kirk was smiling and cheering me and reminding me that I had a good friend right here in the convention hall. And of course, after I was elected Vice President of the United States, 1 year ago today, on September the 10th of last year, that good friend was taken from us when Charlie was assassinated. Now, Charlie left behind two children, two little kids. They were too young to fully understand. And a wife, the amazing Erica, who has carried on his mission with more courage and resolve than most of us will ever be asked to show. We love you, Erica. But to those sweet kids, I don't imagine they're watching tonight. They're still very young. But I hope that one day they will watch and they will know and they will understand what I'm trying to say to them tonight. Though they may not appreciate it today, history will record that your father was a great man. But those of us who loved your dad, we knew him as something even better than a great man. He was a good man. And I want you to know what your dad knew. Scripture says that God is a father to the fatherless, that every one of us is adopted into his family. And as the Apostle Paul told us, as he wrote to the Romans, if we are his children, then we are also his heirs. We have inherited. We are entitled to inherit something straight from God the Father. Now, we live, of course, in an imperfect world of fallen men. We live in the city of man, not the city of God. But I believe that our founders built this nation on a promise that echoes our Creator, that every American child is born an heir, is born with a birthright, born with the right to inherit the blessings of the greatest country on earth, not because of who their parents are, not because of what they look like or where they come from, but because they are Americans and this is our country. And that birthright, ladies and gentlemen, is what this November is all about. Now, Charlie spoke to young men in particular. He was a young man himself, and he understood where they were coming from. He understood that there was no greater calling for a young man, and he would tell people this, than falling in love, starting a family, and becoming a father. He would tell young men around the country that ultimately, you wouldn't care what your job was or where you went to school, but you would care about your family. And of course, I thought a lot about those words, a lot about those words in the last year, but particularly a lot about those words over the last 6 weeks. Because as many of you know, in July, my beautiful Usha gave birth to a baby boy, little Alec, just 6 weeks ago. And I will say that you should have been there when the organizers of the midterm RNC asked my wife, who had a two-week-old baby and three other kids that are very young, if she would come to Dallas, Texas to introduce her husband. And she said, hell no, I got four kids to take care of. But she sends her love, and I know she's watching at home. And I've thought a lot, ladies and gentlemen, about what is the birthright of this newest of Americans, my little boy. He is now our fellow citizen, though he doesn't know it. And I think about what the Democrats have said about our shared birthright as Americans, or frankly, the lack thereof. In Michigan, one Democrat in particular, one candidate has said, and I quote, F the nuclear family. Shame, shame, shame. F the nuclear family. What are you even talking about? These hateful words come not from a love of country. They come not from a desire to serve you or our fellow Americans, but they come from a very deep emptiness in the soul. It is the nuclear family. It is inside of that nuclear family where I watch my four-year-old little girl, little Mira, beg to feed a bottle to her new baby brother. It's inside of the nuclear family where Alex's older siblings just a couple of weeks ago witnessed the wonder of a new baby's very first smile. It's inside of that family where I've seen Usha show an almost divine patience with those four kids. And so, to the radicals who wish to abolish my family and the thousands and millions of other families all across our country, we have a simple message for them. Stay the hell away from our kids. Now, because we got a new kid around, I can't help but look at the future of this country through the eyes of the future of my son. And I can't help but think about what it is that we're fighting for and what it is that we want for all of our children. Now, I want my son to grow up healthy and strong. I want him to have access to clean water and real food. I want him to live in a country where you don't need a PhD in chemistry to understand the ingredient list in the grocery store.
1: And who can dispute any of this stuff? It gets better. J.D. Vance, superstar. Hey, and the disgraceful conduct. I'm seeing the video right now. You know who was giggling during the ceremony down there? Looks like Mamdani and AOC. They should have been on extra special, extra reverent behavior. Instead, they're running their mouth and giggling like little girls and boys. Be right back.
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9: Worldwide News Network update. I'm Gloria Chapa. As 9/11 widow Terry Strata read some of the victims' names this morning in Lower Manhattan, she called for Saudi Arabia to be held responsible for the attacks.
10: And my husband, Tom Strata, you are missed more with each year that passes. But how can it be 25 years and still we have no justice for the role that Saudi Arabia played in your murder?
9: Tom Strata was working in the North Tower on 9/11. His son was 4 days old. Former Mayor Rudy Giuliani was spotted shaking the hand of current Mayor Zoran Mamdani during the ceremony. Giuliani and some 9/11 families had urged Mamdani not to be there today. The New York Times reports federal health officials soon may declare, have declared, an end to the Cyclospora outbreak. More than 17,000 cases were reported since May. This is the Worldwide News Network.

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1: Yeah, that's me. 800-848-9222. 800-848-9222. Let's see here. Ellen, how are you?
2: I'm good, Greg. Thanks for taking my call. I was there 9/11, that beautiful day. I was walking by the water fountain. I thought bombs were dropping in the air. It was horrific.
1: Sorry. Hold on a second. You're on a cell phone. Everyone's on a cell phone. Can you go to the other side of the room? I can't hear you that well.
2: Yeah. How's it? I'm here.
1: Are you upstate?
2: No, I'm in Manhattan. I'm on the Upper East Side.
1: Damn. all right. Take it from the top. Try again. Yeah, you were down there by the fountain, and what happened? See what I mean?
2: Hmm.
1: Ah, shoot, we can't hear you that well. Do me a favor. They're going to give you a special number to call back on, okay? I want to hear your story. Carlos, Matt, can you take care of Ellen here? Okay, stand by, Ellen. We're going to give you a phone that works. Who's this? JW, hello?
3: Hey, Greg, love your show. 9/11, I was there. I was doing a show down at the Hammerstein Ballroom on 35th and 8th. And it got canceled, of course. One of my crew members saw a plane hit the tower. So the show got canceled. I spent the day, was able to hook up with my brother miraculously. And we went up and down 8th Avenue, 9th Avenue to all the delis. And I will tell you that every ATM at these delis said out of order, every one of them. And guess what? They were not out of order. I actually drew money from two of them. So it was this whole, thing about creating chaos.
1: Well, let me ask.
3: No money.
1: Wait. Yeah, hold on. First of all, are you a musician or something? You had a show that night. What kind of show?
3: Yeah, a tech producer. So I was working with. It was a boy band, I think. O-Town.
1: All right. So none of the machines would work. Did you go to a bank? I mean, the bodega is one thing. Did you try any of the bank, ATMs?
3: No. Actually, delis, they did work. But on every one of them, they had a big out-of-order sign. So you take the out-of-order sign off, you put your card in, and you drew money.
1: Oh, so they were they put the sign on themselves?
3: Yes.
1: Oh, so the ATM didn't say it's out of order. The bodega guys put the damn sign on their own, huh?
3: Yes, that's the point.
1: That's a little bit tricky. What the hell's up with that? But you can see the thing was working. Why would they do that? Huh, they were thinking about breaking into the ATM and keeping the money? What was that all about? What do you think it was all about? That sounds very sinister to me.
3: Just creating chaos, man.
1: I know, but, in the bodega? Because I never heard about that with a regular ATM. I never heard of a cash shortage here. Very interesting, JW. Appreciate it. There's the music, and we'll be right back 25 years later.
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6: I'm Gloria Chapa. People around the country remembered those lost during the terror attacks on 9/11 in Lower Manhattan. People gathered at the World Trade Center Memorial to mark 25 years, including families of the victims. This year's commemoration includes a seventh toll of the bell after reading the victims' names to honor the people who have died from 9/11-related illnesses and injuries. Former New York City Mayor Rudy Giuliani and current Mayor Zoran Mamdani met for the first time this morning at the 9/11 Memorial at Ground Zero. News Nation's Alicia Nieves says despite their differences, the meeting went well.
7: It was actually a nice moment seeing those two mayors who may be at odds politically come together for the victims who lost their lives here on this hallowed ground 25 years ago. Another symbolism of unity that's needed in this country right now. And this day, so many first responders and even loved ones who had their loved ones sacrificed on that day say not only do they want us to remember their loved ones, but they want us to remember that we came together as a country.
6: Giuliani publicly criticized Mamdani for attending the event, saying the current mayor doesn't agree September 11th was an Islamic terrorist attack on the U.S. Meanwhile, Hangar 17 at New York's JFK Airport is set to permanently close after the last few relics left from 9/11 are cleared out. The artifacts held there have been sent out and put on display by more than 1,400 groups and foundations around the U.S. and internationally. Some of the remaining pieces of the wreckage include concrete from the parking garage, a mangled elevator motor, and a piece of the North Tower antenna. Newark, New Jersey opened its first city-run grocery store on Thursday. Items including meat, fresh fruit, and vegetables are priced 30% lower than the mom-and-pop stores in the neighborhood.
8: Because I'm telling you, I go to the corner store and buy stuff, and when I get the price of one canned good, it's $3 and something, so I don't buy for them. Plus, their food is outdated. Thank you.
6: Newark Mayor Ross Baraka says the city leaders decided to open the store with a plan to make more after the federal government started making cuts to public assistance programs this year. However, some nearby store owners are unhappy, worried the city-run grocery could put them out of business. A Russian official is set to attend a G20 meeting in Houston next week. The U.S. welcomed the Russian finance minister to a meeting of G20 countries in North Carolina last month. It was the first time Russia had attended the forum in person since invading Ukraine in 2022. And the CDC has just declared the end of the cyclospora outbreak. 17,000 people were sickened across 21 states. Two people died. 570 were hospitalized. The worst outbreak in the U.S. was in 2019, with about 4,700 illnesses reported nationally. 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
10: The first day back at class has ended for New York City public school kids. Mayor Mamdani said there'll be a renewed focus on boosting students' reading and writing skills. This follows a noted decline in literacy scores citywide. There are also new artificial intelligence rules in place, with students banned from using AI until high school. High school students are allowed only a limited use of AI. Personal screen time will be limited for all ages, and the city has launched a 2K free childcare program for 2,000 children. An increased number of people are facing layoffs in New Jersey, with nearly 4,500 workers getting pink slips from June through August. The State Department of Labor says that's more than 2.5 times the number of summer job cuts last summer. There have been nearly 13,000 layoffs announced in New Jersey so far this year, a 45% increase over the nearly 9,000 job cuts last year. Some of the biggest 2026 layoffs have been at Samsung, Verizon, Novartis, Mars Wrigley, HelloFresh, and J.P. Morgan Chase. And staying in New Jersey, Governor Mikey Sherrill refuses to talk about allegations against Lieutenant Governor Dale Caldwell. Yesterday, she took questions from reporters on accusations that Caldwell had inappropriate behavior with women and possible ethics violations.
11: I really take it seriously. If someone comes forward and has concerns, I want to make sure every single person who works for me does so in an environment where they feel safe and supported.
10: Caldwell denies the allegations. Sherrill's office is investigating the matter. Mostly cloudy skies overnight with a low around 70. 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
15: 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We say we will never forget, but true remembrance demands vigilance. Iran is not a political talking point. It is a state sponsor of terrorism that has spent decades funding armed proxies to destroy American lives. And when it comes to nuclear power, war isn't a board game where you get to reset the pieces when you lose. Real people die. The greatest failure before September 11th wasn't underestimating what determined enemies could do. We cannot afford to confuse prudence with weakness or caution with paralysis. We must honor the dead by protecting the living. Because here at 77 WABC, we will never forget. I'm Michael Cohen.
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1: Okay. Hey, thinking about Tom Brennan, a guy who, in my high school class, 1987, killed on the, he was on the 104th floor of the World Trade Center. It looks like the North Tower. Tom Brennan, Thomas M. Bezo Brennan. Let's see here. He worked at Sandler O'Neill on the 104th floor of the South Tower. Forgive me. That's above where the plane impacted. And somebody else in my high school class, actually the year before me, Mike Edwards. I do remember him. Never talked to him, didn't know him, but I knew what he looked like. It was a pretty big school, about 1,000 kids. Mike Edwards died. I don't have much on him, but he was Garden City High School, class of 1986. Earlier, we were listening to those voicemail messages from that day. Wow. Now, a couple of things, if you don't mind, about the midterm convention. You know, most presidents do the safe thing, do the conventional thing. The conventional thing is to not have a convention, right? You don't have a midterm convention. Why? Because the party in power is most likely going to lose. And if a president sticks his neck out, right, puts real political capital on the line, says, pretend that I'm on the ballot, vote like I'm on the ballot, then he kind of, what do they say? He owns the results, right? He owns the results. Now, and the results, conventional wisdom, again, convention, will have it that the party in power is going to lose. Well, that may be with conventional presidents. Conventional presidents like George W. Bush, right? Got wiped out in 2006. How about Barack Obama, Barack Hussein Obama, baby, 2010, that shellacking he got bad. And again, in 2014, real beat, scores of House seats, Senate seats, just everything torpedoed. President Trump breaks that rule and is poised to break it again. Now, granted, in 2018, Republican Party gained seats in the United States Senate. How about that one? That doesn't happen. And he was campaigning out there like a banshee. He was going nuts all over the country, up and down. Yes, seats lost in the House. But he broke half the convention right there. And I think he's poised to do the whole damn thing because Democrats weren't that crazy back then. And they're totally certifiably, I mean, what the hell? Any party where if you say, you know what, I don't think the trans men, if you want to call them trans women, if you want to call biological men or you want to pretend that trans men are actually, how does it work? if you are a trans woman, you're actually a man, right? Yeah. If they call you a trans woman, that means you are originally a man. And to allow those men, trans women, to play in girls' sports, women's sports, is insane and stupid. If you say that out loud in the Democrat Party, you're screwed. You'll be like that Seth Moulton character. You know who Seth Moulton is? Neither do I. I mean, you don't care who he is. Actually, I do know who he is. He's a congressman from Massachusetts. And he went down. He went down real hard, baby. I mean, real hard, because those were his positions. And you won't be seeing him no more, right? you got to like tiptoe around the Israel situation. You got to pretend that there's genocide in Gaza, where there ain't no genocide in Gaza. Try that at the dinner party. I can prove there ain't no genocide in Gaza. Well, what about what the Hamas says? Yeah, right. Exactly. What the terrorists say. Israel bends over backwards and incurs all kinds of extra exposure and risk to their own forces. They go out of their way so much to not kill the innocent people. They could be like the terrorists, like the savages, and not give a damn. Anybody need more proof than what they did on October 7th? I mean, we got loads of it. All right. So now where the hell did that all come from? All this to say that President Trump is putting his own political reputation, his legacy on the line, making this his. Now, some say, well, conventional wisdom, and there is something to it. Maybe there is something to it. You know, Bush and Obama did a fair amount of campaigning, right? But they also stayed in their cocoon. And there are some candidates who will not benefit from appearing with President Trump in like close swing districts, maybe Mike Lawler, for instance. But that's okay. He's sophisticated. He gets it. That can be factored in. But it's been proven now that people don't show up to vote if President Trump is not on the ballot. And if you can return that, if you can turn that around, if you can we hear the oath? The oath one more time. This is President Trump telling everybody to take an oath. An oath. And the way he does it is absolutely hilarious. This was his mini speech last night. You got to swear you're going to vote for the good guys, MAGA. And if you don't like calling it MAGA, just the people who are not insane. You got it there? Yes, sir. Hit it.
16: They searched the arena. There are thousands of people outside. They searched the arena for a seat. That's why last night I said, please don't get up and go to the bathroom. Just sit. Because they're fake people. They're fake, horrible, horrible human beings. Not all. Not all. You have some fine journalists. Not too many, to be honest with you. But they search. When somebody gets up, yesterday a couple got up. Two people. That's a disaster. And you immediately see cameras running to take pictures of those two. See? No, we were packed last night. We had thousands of people outside. And they said there were some seats that weren't filled. There were no seats at all. In fact, look, even the boxes, the rich people boxes, they usually have them locked as people. Look at them. Every box is loaded up. Every box, every corner.
1: All right, do me a favor. Let's stop this one. I think I want the oath. I want the oath of office, or the oath that they will vote. Go ahead.
16: Please raise your right hand. I pledge to the greatest president in the history of the United States that loves us so much he can't even breathe. That I will go out with my family, my friends. I'll do it anyway. I don't care if I'm registered or not. I'm going to try and cheat like hell like they do. There's never been bigger cheaters. I don't care. I am going to go out and I'm going to get my friends, my family, and we are going to vote on November 3rd, or we are going to vote before that.
1: How can he say such a thing? How can he ever say such a thing? Oh, blah, blah, blah, blah, blah. It's real. He's keeping it real. All right. He's keeping it real. And he's joking also. He's joking. You're allowed to joke. You're allowed to have some fun. Everybody has a good time. Right. Everybody has a good time. I want to go to Sid Rosenberg, our famous morning anchor here. Right. Great host. Great conversation with President Trump. Right here on the WABC. Cut 13, if you don't mind. Cut 13.
17: You'll be at the Pentagon, which last I checked, people were murdered at the Pentagon, right, too, and you're the president. You're in Washington, D.C. But they're like, Trump's not coming because they won't let him speak. So I said, okay.
18: It's so terrible. First of all, I was there last year or the year before. I was there numerous times. And you don't speak at the World Trade Center site. You don't speak. In other words, there are no speeches. They ring the bell, but you don't speak. There are no speeches. And I'm not going to force myself. I speak enough. The last thing I want to do is speak. I really don't need. I don't need it for any reason.
17: Right.
18: But what I'm doing, what I am doing, is I'm going to the Pentagon, where I am actually speaking. The Pentagon side is different, and they asked me to speak, and I'm going to speak. And I'd love to go to New York, but the New York Times, this same Maggot Hagerman, she's a sick woman. She's unattractive both inside and out, and I say it. I couldn't care less.
17: Good for you.
18: She's an unattractive person. But, you know, they're just terrible people. They make a living off you. And people say that they think they know everything. They don't. She doesn't know anything.
17: No.
18: They write books. They write. I give them very little access. You know, the stupidest thing. So a number of years ago, I let her and her writer friend come in into the and we took a picture in the Oval Office. So she plays that picture. It's the greatest. She plays so stupid. I shouldn't have done it. But, you know, because she always says, I'm not. Well, here's a picture. You know, it was taken like 4 years ago.
17: Yeah.
18: So it's terrible. But, no, they say that the new one is that that I demanded to speak at the World Trade Center. And when they wouldn't let me speak, I said, I'm not going. It's just not true. I didn't demand to speak. And I know that, in fact, if you look, I think like about 10 or 12 years ago, they changed the policy of speaking. They have no speeches. They don't do speeches. And I'm sure if I wanted to speak, they would have let me. I'm the president,
17: sure.
18: You know?
17: I'm sure. Yeah.
18: I mean, to be honest with you, said go a step further. But let's say I know the guys down there. They're good people.
17: Yeah.
18: I am sure that if I wanted to speak as a president of the United States, it maybe as a developer, if I wanted to speak, they would have said, we'll pass.
17: Oh, of course.
18: But I'm the president, and I helped them so much with so much. If I wanted to speak, they would have let me speak. I am 99% sure.
17: But I agree
18: she makes
17: with you.
18: It like I demanded to speak. And they told the president of the United States, you cannot speak. I mean, think of how ridiculous
17: that
18: it is.
17: That is ridiculous.
18: And then they're calling the White House all the time asking for help on everything. And I help them. You know, it's like, it's a disgrace.
19: I know.
1: Wow. I never got that full story and his full insight into the matter. That's pretty good. That's pretty good. That Maggot Haberman. I've had personal dealings with that individual, and I can confirm everything President Trump just said, although she used to be hot back in the day. I'm sorry. That's mean. She could have it again. Gotta look at RFK, right? Maha. Let's see here. Cut 14, if you don't mind. Cut 14.
18: It's crazy. I believe it was Marvin Scott was one of the people that interviewed me. I was interviewed by many people, but I went there with a whole big construction crew. Maybe naively, just to see if I could help. You know, when you get down there and you have 100 guys and you look, you got 25 stories. This thing was like a 25-story building. It was 110. But it was laying on the ground. You look up, it was like a pyramid. It was just terrible to look at. And so you're not going to be doing any much with 100 men. But they worked really hard for a number of days. And it was a great tribute to New York that they were able to do such a good job so fast, really, when you think about it, right? That could still, in some cities, I would still be laying there. Would still be laying. It was incredible, the job they did. A lot of credit goes to a lot of people. But no, I was there, and they continuously like to say, like that Maggot Hagerman, she's the worst reporter for the Times. I rarely speak to her, but she's like my biographer. She writes like, and she just makes it up. She says, President Trump is right now eating his breakfast. He's in his room. He's there. She has no idea what I'm doing. And she just, it's not even leaks. It's, they make up a story. Let's see, what could I say he's doing right now? Right now, President Trump is in the East Room with the First Lady. You know, it's like just, you know, whatever comes to their mind. Remember John Lovitz, the liar?
19: Sure.
18: Where
19: sure.
18: You go, yeah, I went to the Wharton School of Business. That's right. Remember that? It was sort of, he was funny. That's Maggie Hagerman. That's a lot of them. I call it Maggot. She's a maggot. But Maggot Hagerman, they are so dishonest.
17: God.
18: They are so, but it did, it started, people are starting. They say he never really went to the World Trade Center site. And I did. I mean, as soon as you were allowed to. I think now they're saying, well, we meant immediately as the buildings were coming down. No,
17: please.
18: That
17: please.
18: I'll take a pass on.
17: Right.
18: I mean, you know, there was a period of time. But you weren't allowed to illegally. That thing was roped off. All of downtown Manhattan was roped off. But as soon, I was there as early as anybody with a whole group of great patriots, really, including my head of security, Matt Calmero, who you know.
17: Yep.
18: And we were there. In fact, he's standing there right next to me. But I was with a whole big group of people. We were doing a job, and they all wanted to go, and we went down there. And who would think that, well, you know, who would think that many years later, so many years, look at the year, the special year it is when you think 25 years, can you believe it? But who would think that would be, first of all, I'd be president, and who would think that they'd be saying I wasn't there? Who would think that they would say that? They say that, I can't imagine them. I don't think they'd say it about anybody else. Anybody else that said they were there, you know, they'd say they were there. With me, I'd say they were there. But the difference is, because of a certain notoriety, I had a lot of people interviewing me.
1: What do you think, huh? That's really cool stuff. Really cool. Great job, Sid. Nice, big, long conversation there. Maggie Haberman, they do just make stuff up. They just sit around and make stuff up. What is the thing that I know? Oh, and she sounds like a know-it-all, right? Yeah, like... the president right now is in the East Room with the First Lady, which is really quite astonishing in that Congress has said that no president and First Lady should ever be using the East Room for anything other than an official occasion. But, like, you know, just this, like, world-weary individual who knows everything, right? Doesn't know anything. Doesn't know anything. I know this. Her father got fired from the New York Times for lying. I'll be right back.
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22: October 20th, 1979. President Jimmy Carter decides to allow the deposed Shah of Iran to enter the U.S. for cancer treatment. By November 4th, an Islamist mob took control.

0: 4th, an Islamist mob took control of the U.S. embassy in Tehran. 52 American hostages remained in captivity there for 444 days until January 20th, 1981. And that's history.
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6: Stocks are surging on Wall Street this afternoon. Investors shrugging off a slightly hotter than expected inflation report, which in many ways would suggest a rate hike when the Fed meets next Tuesday and Wednesday. Inflation is being driven by energy costs, you see. Diesel, for example, is above $6 a gallon now for the very first time. Though right now, Wall Street's taking a more relaxed approach to this. The Dow's been trading up over 600 points at times this afternoon. Remember, 25 years ago, the New York Stock Exchange was closed for 4 days after 9/11/2001. When it reopened on that Monday, it fell more than 7%. Today, the supermarket and department store people, Kroger, up 3%. They're cutting their annual sales forecast. Larry Ellison's Oracle down a little bit. It beat the street last night, proving that all the expensive AI investment is actually paying off and boosting its revenue. And Anthropic has just said that it blocked Claude, its AI bot, from helping someone to build a biological weapon, and the Iranians from targeting U.S. Navy warships. John Terrett, Worldwide News Network.
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7: You know, Aaron Rodgers is a grown man, and he's bitching and bad-mouthing his ex-girlfriends all over the place on a podcast. Aaron Rodgers. You know, is there anything worthwhile you could be up to? Think about that. All the time he has, all the money he has, the doors he could walk through, right? It's just he's a big, dumb jock. You know, we got to bring that term back. Dumb jock. You don't hear that word anymore. And I'm not talking academics. I'm talking judgment, right? I'm talking, hey, I'm the quarterback for the team. Everybody should take Ayakusha tea. Or I'm not talking, maybe you don't want to take it, but I'm going to talk about my little special journey with the tea and where it took me. And I was at a place of complete love and sharing and caring. And wow, it's so like, oh gosh, I'm like thankful that he sprained his foot or his ankle or whatever the hell he did. I didn't want that guy hanging around. Did you? And now he's on a podcast, literally bad-mouthing Danica Patrick, who is, I guess, a race car driver, and they dated for a while, and some other girl, and he has all this dirty laundry. He's talking smack about them. You know, I mean, you part ways, right? I assume at one time you got along, right, and you broke up. Happens in the eighth grade. Happens in life. Right? Why are you still acting like an eighth grader? You know, I still abide by the whole A gentleman never tells. A

0: gentleman never talks about that stuff, right? You are no gentleman. You're a punk. I mean, seriously, pal, get a hold of yourself. And you know what? I guess I can't even be that critical of him because it's everybody else's fault, right? They worship these jerks, right? And they get lazy and they never really have to apply themselves off the field. And that's the result.
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2: 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Why? 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Well, I have to thank President Trump, Secretary Kennedy, and Dr. Oz. They went to war with putting chemicals in our food in America. Lately, General Mills, no more dyes in the General Mills cereals. 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My favorite, M&M's. 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
6: A famous dress with a message worn by Princess Diana is heading to auction.
7: It was an iconic moment when the world saw Princess Diana for the first time after Prince Charles admitted to having an affair with Camilla Parker Bowles on national television. The black silk figure-hugging Christina Stambolian gown was dubbed the Revenge Dress, instantly becoming famous. Now the gown is heading to auction at Sotheby's. The auction house will tour the dress in London, Hong Kong, and Geneva before putting it on the auction block in December. It's expected to fetch between $100 $150,000 and $300,000. 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
6: The MTV Video Music Awards are heading west. Snoop Dogg is set to emcee the show live from the Peacock Theater in Los Angeles September 27th. It's the first time since 2017 the VMAs are not being held in New York or New Jersey. Snoop has had 13 nominees in his history. Gloria Chapa, Worldwide News Network, New York.

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2: I'm Gloria Chapa. People around the country are remembering those lost during the terrorist attacks on 9/11 in Lower Manhattan.
3: Thomas Harold Bowden Jr.
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2: People gathered at the World Trade Center Memorial to mark 25 years. This year's commemoration included a seventh toll of the bell after reading the victims' names to honor the people who have died from 9/11-related injuries and illnesses. New York City's top cop says she understands the Jewish community there is on edge as they get ready to celebrate the high holy days that start tonight. Anti-Semitic attacks have surged in the Big Apple over the last few years, including a recent attack inside a Manhattan synagogue.
5: You will see an increased NYPD presence around synagogues, yeshivas, and other sensitive locations. I want all Jewish New Yorkers to know this. You have a partner in the NYPD now and throughout the year.
2: More than 50% of all hate crimes committed in New York so far this year have been against the Jewish community. Diesel prices are hitting a record high, AAA reporting an average of $6.05 per gallon this morning. Many farmers need diesel to run equipment like combines and tractors to harvest two of the country's biggest commodities, soybeans and corn. The price spike is just adding to a tough year for farmers. They've also been facing high costs for fertilizer, seeds and farm equipment. Jason Kurtz is a Missouri farmer.
6: We have to harvest. We have to run the machines, we have to use the diesel. So bottom line is it cuts into our bottom line. Things are already tight with input prices on the front end when we plant, and everything is going way up, chemical, fertilizer. But now you add the fuel in, it hurts during the harvest.
2: Diesel prices in the U.S. are 60% higher than before the war in Iran started in late February. Wall Street surging.
7: Gloria, markets are in the green as investors shrug off a slightly hotter than expected inflation report, which in many ways might translate into a Fed rate hike next week, especially as inflation's being driven by energy. Diesel, for example, is now above $6 a gallon for the very first time. Company news, the supermarket people Kroger up 3%, even though they cut their annual sales forecast. Software company Oracle down a little, even though it beat the street. And next week, all eyes on the Federal Reserve, with that rate decision coming next Wednesday afternoon. John Terry, Worldwide News Network.
2: Current numbers, the Dow is up 524, the S&P 73, and the NASDAQ is up 289. Massachusetts' highest court has issued a rare public reprimand against a district court judge accused of allowing an immigrant to escape ICE custody in 2018. Judge Shelley Joseph allegedly helped the immigrant sneak out the back door of the courthouse. This is the Worldwide News Network.
1: WABC News.
2: 25 years ago, when the city and world was reacting to the devastating attacks on 9/11, then President George W. Bush delivered a rousing speech over a bullhorn at Ground Zero. He also inspired many with his first pitch at the World Series at Yankee Stadium just weeks later. Last night, President Bush had a chance to visit with FDNY firefighters here in New York.
8: To thank the firefighters who work here for their sacrifice and public service, and to remember what it was like to go down the pit and shake hands with people that willingly rushed into danger. It's a rough moment in American history, but in many ways it is a uplifting moment to see the courage and look in the eyes of people that were willing to sacrifice to save lives.
2: And at the annual reading of the name ceremony in Lower Manhattan, some family members called on President Donald Trump to demand accountability from Saudi Arabia in terms of the country's alleged ties to the attacks. News 12 Westchester reports Amazon has scaled back its request for tax breaks on its proposed massive warehouse in Wawayenda. The online shopping giant was seeking tax breaks of more than $102 million, but the company now seeks around $69 million in breaks. The revised proposal follows a year-long fight over the project. In sports, Giants wide receiver Malik Nabers said it will be his decision whether or not to play Sunday night when the Giants open the season at home against the Cowboys. The Giants star wideout missed most of last year with a knee injury. Your forecast from the 77 WABC Weather Center, a mix of sun and clouds today, high of 80, Saturday sunshine in the morning, partly cloudy in the afternoon, could see a late-day pop-up shower, high of 78. Sunday, rain in the morning, sun and clouds in the afternoon, humid too, high of 82. 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

0: America means freedom to me.
1: America was built on the belief that all people were created equal and deserve equal protection under the law.
2: The founders believed that government should derive its power from the people through voting and civic participation. Citizens help shape laws and leadership.
3: The United States was founded on the idea that no one is above the law, including government officials. The rule of law helps ensure order, accountability, and equal treatment, making it a cornerstone of American government and society.
1: When the founders of this nation declared independence, they did so with bold conviction.
4: From these enduring truths emerged the principles that would shape the United States. Among them, liberty, equality, self-government, and the rule of law, ideals that continue to guide our nation to this day.
5: Celebrating 250 years of freedom.
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0: Now, from New York City to the world, it's Dominic Carter.
1: And the number to reach me this hour on this September 11th, 2026, 800-848-9222. This hour, 25 years later, I want all of us to think long and hard, not just on emotion, not just knee-jerk reactions, but to think long and hard. Rudy Giuliani shaking Mom Donnie's hand. Of course, Giuliani did the right thing. It would be disrespecting the families if Giuliani had did anything else. This was not the time or the place. Case in point, look at how the families handled Mom Donnie today with class. But what was disgusting, utterly disgusting, we saw the TV shots of families in tears. One man, literally, the tears falling down, he's covering his head, and the cameras cut away, and what do we see? AOC and Mom Donnie as names are literally being read, and they are just having one big private laugh talking to each other. What were they talking about? What were they saying to each other? Who cares? You are both cold-busted. But what does our mayor do on this special day, 25 years later? We see your calls coming in. What does our mayor do? Mom Donnie pays tribute to 9/11 victims, heroes, during an interfaith walk ending at the New York City Islamic Center. He has to always remind us where his heart really is. Disgusting. He couldn't find it in his heart to do the right thing for a full 24 hours. This hour, I want all of us to think long and hard. And we start with the President of the United States at the Pentagon.
2: With the events of that morning, 2,977 beautiful souls were ripped from our world. And many more died in the weeks and years after horrible, grotesque injuries so many were sustained. Today we renew the sacred oath that we first swore in their names a quarter of a century ago. We will never, ever forget. That's why we fight today. We don't have a choice. There can only be victory. We fight hard. We fight to win.
1: Now, let's deal with the controversial issues. Rudy Giuliani shaking Mom Donnie's hand. More like Mom Donnie walking up to Rudy and then Rudy shaking his hand.
3: We want to look at some of the arrivals there. We're seeing Mayor Zohran Mamdani with former Mayor Rudy Giuliani. And this is really an extraordinary moment here, shaking hands. The mayor who led New York through the attacks, besides the mayor who was just 9 years old that morning. It also comes just days after Mayor Mamdani released long-sought records examining post-9/11 air quality and health risk. There were 170,000 documents that were released. So really an extraordinary moment.
4: And in a lot of ways, raising a lot of questions about what the Giuliani administration knew, what previous administrations knew, and Giuliani pushing back, criticizing Mayor Mamdani. So an important moment, a poignant moment on a day of reflection here on 9/11.
1: And Giuliani did the right thing. I understand on an emotional level you may be upset, but if you understand modern day politics, if you understand that he was the mayor at the time of when this happened, leading this city, Giuliani had no other choice. We know where his heart is. He's already spoken out against Mamdani and said that Mamdani should not have been there. But this is the part of the program. And what you're going to hear are names being read. But this is AOC and Mamdani doing something utterly despicable.
5: Gwyneth Lachman.
6: Ganesh K. Ladcut.
5: James Patrick Ladley.
1: And so it was at that point we see on camera a man is very emotional crying. 25 years later, the camera cuts to AOC and Mamdani, and they're just entertaining each other so well that they're both smiling ear to ear, literally, as those names are being read that you literally just heard. Many of the speakers, many of the people that were reading the names had things like this to say.
7: And my husband, Tom Strada, you are missed more with each year that passes. But how can it be 25 years and still we have no justice for the role that Saudi Arabia played in your murder? Vice President Vance, thank you for being here today. Please carry that message back. Stand with the families. Stand with the survivors. Stand with Americans. As my husband Tom would have said, that is always the right thing to do.
1: And we see your telephone calls coming in. Let's start with them. Dominic Carter here with you on this solemn special day, 25 years later. 800-848-9222. Line 2, Robin in Brooklyn. Robin, what's on your mind?
8: Hey, Dominic. Well, I really wanted to sign that petition. I feel so strongly that Mamdani shouldn't have been there. But, you know, when I was watching the reading of the names, which I do every year, I worked in the area, I've known people who died, and I thought, well, maybe this is good that Mamdani's sitting there, because it was so moving. It was so incredible to watch with the children of the people who died, everyone. I mean, it was just incredible. And then I saw that when the camera shot on Mamdani and AOC, and they were laughing, smiling and laughing. I mean, they're monsters. These aren't people. I don't know what to say. I don't understand.
1: Well, you just said it all, Robin. You know, this man has a dark heart. And yes, I'm saying this about the mayor of New York City. He has a beautiful smile, which is manipulative to keep us disarmed. But he has a dark heart. How do you, on this day, as the first Muslim mayor of New York City, and you do this this walk, this interfaith walk, and surprise, surprise, it ends at the New York City Islamic Center. How does that happen? You tell me, Robin, how does that happen?
8: I don't know. I don't know why people accept this. I don't know why New Yorkers accept this. I don't get it. There's something really wrong here. It's like we've all been poisoned. You know, we've drank the Kool-Aid. I mean, I haven't drank the Kool-Aid, but a lot of people have, and they think this guy, this is acceptable. It's not. There's something really wrong with this Mamdani. Really wrong. How could he do that today?
1: Fair enough, Robin.
8: I feel like my heart is.
1: Your heart is.
8: I feel like my heart is breaking. That's all I could say.
1: Right. Yeah. I understand. I understand your point of view. And a lot of people feel that way. Let's go from Brooklyn to New Jersey. Let's say hello to Lauren, line 3. Lauren, what's on your mind?
9: Yes, Dominic, on this very solemn day, which will always be solemn for America-loving people. Okay, so you ask, how can this be? All right, all of his Mamdani's decisions are calculated. They're calculated.
1: Absolutely.
9: He does everything by choice. None of these things happen off the cuff. And today what we saw by him and AOC and others like them laughing, that is the truth. The veil came off the Trojan horse that he is. The veil came off. That is what needs to be seen by people who still don't get it. Okay, people, if you still don't get it, look what happened today. And then, like you said, he ended where he ended on that interfaith walk. It should have ended at a memorial or with something beautiful for everyone to try to get some comfort on this terrible, terrible, terrible, horribly sad day. So, Dominic, if America-loving, Constitution-loving people don't start organizing and speaking out and speaking the truth and getting honest and truth out, we're doomed, because we need to be the ones to step up and, like you, always tell the truth. Tell it like it is, Dominic. And
1: well, I'm certainly going to thank you, Lauren. I'm certainly going to tell you the truth. No offense, whether you like it or not, whether it sounds good or not, I'm going to tell you the truth. And that's why I am telling you, if you understand politics, Giuliani had no choice than to shake Mom Donnie's hand. Okay. Now, Rebecca in Brooklyn on line five apparently disagrees with me. Let's listen to what she has to say. Hi, Rebecca. What's going on?
10: Hi there. I do disagree, because we as Americans, we want to be politically correct, but we cannot afford to be politically correct.
1: Okay, wait. Rebecca, I said at the top of the hour, I don't want to talk on emotion, right? And you're going right to the emotional level. So what should Giuliani have done in your book?
10: In my opinion, right. I believe right. He should have walked away, ignored, and not looked at his direction. And I say this.
1: Rebecca, you don't have to talk a mile a minute. Calm down. So the man that led 9/11, he's already on record that he's not a fan of Mom Donnie's. And so the man that led New York City during 9/11, and the current mayor reaches out to shake his hand, and you say he should have turned around and walked away. Do you not understand how that would have made Giuliani the story, and not in a good way?
10: I hear what you're saying, but I do think that we're caving in. I understand what you're saying, but on the other hand, I do think that we're caving in to something that's very, very dangerous, and it's going to come back and strike us, God forbid. I think we have to remember who Mom Donnie is.
1: I hear you, Rebecca, but listen to me. So you're the first woman mayor of New York City. You're the mayor now. I mean, you're the mayor. Let me change this. You're Giuliani. You're now Giuliani. You would have done exactly the same thing. It was the only thing politically that he could do. So you see, at a certain point, we must take emotion out of this. And I thank you. I'm late for a break, Rebecca, but I wanted to get your call in. At some point, I know it's almost impossible, but we have to try to take emotion out. We know where Giuliani stands. And we know if it was up to Giuliani, you know, Mom Donnie wouldn't be around. Rudy had no other choice today than to shake the man's hand. It is time for a break. We are coming right back.
0: It's Dominic Carter.
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17: 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And now, the latest from Wall Street.
23: Into the final hour of trading then, and not to put too fine a point on it, stocks are surging on Wall Street this afternoon. Investors shrugging off a slightly hotter than expected inflation report, which in many ways is leading some economists to suggest that a rate hike is possible, in fact more than possible, when the Fed meets next Tuesday and decides on Wednesday. Inflation is being driven by energy, you see, particularly gasoline. Diesel, for example, is now above $6 a gallon for the very first time ever. Although at the moment, as I've said, Wall Street is taking a relaxed approach. The Dow has been trading on and off above 600 points this afternoon. Supermarket and

0: As I've said, Wall Street is taking a relaxed approach. The Dow has been trading on and off above 600 points this afternoon. Supermarket and department store people Kroger up about 3%. They're cutting their annual sales forecast because consumer spending is sputtering, according to them. And next week on the earnings front, we hear from Lennar, the home builder. That's on Wednesday. And Trip.com is on deck as well. That's the international travel agency. That's next week. With business, I'm John Terrett.
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1: Watching our screens, we see former President Barack Obama has arrived. We see former First Lady Jill Biden. Michelle Obama is there as well.
2: The firefighters that I've spoken to, former, retired, excited to hear the news that they are being honored and recognized as survivors for those who have suffered with skin cancer, prostate cancer, breast cancer, all of these cancers that have been directly identified and linked to the work that they were doing to try to save people on 9/11. And that bell will be tolled later today again.
3: And so I'm looking at my Twitter, at my ex, Lauren, a great woman, says that Giuliani's companion tweeted that she called Mom Donnie over because Rudy wanted to say hello, and Rudy said to Mom Donnie, I'm praying for you. So I don't know what the facts are, but I'm joined right now for a few minutes by a major political consultant, O.B. Murray, great guy. O.B., what do you think of, and talk to me in terms of politics, did Giuliani really have a choice to shake his hand?
4: Well, Dominic, thank you for having me on this solemn day. It's just, you're a fantastic guy, fantastic show. I can't get enough of it. And thank you again for getting me on. I worked for Rudy in 1993. And from 93 to 2001, what Rudy was and is today, he's always been a leader. People may not agree with where he goes and what he does. Always been a leader. Former mayor of New York, seeing a current mayor of New York not shaking hands, would not be a leader. You shake hands with your enemies. You shake hands with other people. I mean, this is not Yasser Arafat when he went after Yasser Arafat when he was mayor. And also, the sacred ground of Ground Zero, politics stops blocks away. It protests at City Hall, talk about it for days in advance. But when you get down there, you are all Americans. You're all humans. You are honoring the men and women that lost their lives that day, the brave men and women that fight for us every day, and the first responders and those that have left, those are still here, those that are still dying today because of what they did for us 25 years ago. So, yes, shake the hand. You know, there's another time to go after him and say what you want to do, but
3: right, today is by not all today. Means, so you
4: don't
3: and
4: turn
3: I
4: back
3: agree.
4: And walk away.
3: Right. You just don't do that. But so, okay, OB, how devastating. You know, a man crying like a baby. The camera cuts, and there's Mom Donnie and AOC smiling ear to ear, talking to each other. Will that hurt their careers in the future?
4: I think it probably won't hurt their careers because of who they represent historically and what's going to go on with them. It would hurt a campaign when people cut to that and talk about that. It'll take them off their message. I'll have to answer it. It also, I think, Dominic, it's one of the challenges that we have going forward is how old were they on 9/11? What was that day to them? What does it mean today? Those of us that were in the city, those of us that were in Pennsylvania, in Washington, that lost loved ones, that lived the weeks afterwards, whether we were at Ground Zero or at those other locations or not, you know, it's very different to read about it. They don't represent the youth, but they represent a disconnect from what is going on there.
3: Absolutely. OB, thank you very much for joining me. I have got to take a break, and we are coming right back.
0: And now it's time for the Katz Corner.
5: 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Live long and prosper. My motto on most of my shows. And we want all Americans to live long

0: and prosper. The amount of chemicals companies have been putting into our food for the last 30 years. Why? They want it to last longer on the shelves. Well, I have to thank President Trump, Secretary Kennedy, and Dr. Oz. They went to war with putting chemicals in our food in America. Lately, General Mills, no more dyes in the General Mills cereals. Kellogg's, no more chemicals in our cereals. My favorite, M&M's. Starting in August, all the M&M's that go to Amazon have no more chemicals in their M&M's, but the ones that go to supermarkets do. What is the truth? No chemicals in our food. I want Americans to live longer. Live long and prosper. I'm John Catsimatidis, and that's the Cat's Corner.
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4: A week after her departure from Fox Business, Maria Bartiromo has broken her silence.
5: I am so grateful for the outpouring of love this past week, is how her post began. Fox News Media announced on September 3rd it had parted ways with Bartiromo, calling it a business decision. Then reports emerged alleging Bartiromo had shared internal and private Fox communications with the White House. Her attorney denied all the claims, even that she was fired. Today, under a photo of her dog Dusty on Instagram, Bartiromo wrote that she promised to be back soon with her next moves, telling supporters, I love you all. Cooper Lawrence, Worldwide News Network.
4: And in sports, last night's college football matchup between Miami and Florida A&M was such a blowout that both teams decided to end it after the third quarter, with Miami up 77-7. Gloria Chapa, Worldwide News Network, New York.

0: The Dominic Carter Show, 77 WABC. On this solemn day, it bears repeating Mamdani's police commissioner, Jessica Tisch, calling for moral clarity. Mamdani here with Channel 4.
1: The men who attacked this city were terrorists. The men and women who ran into the towers to save innocent lives were heroes. 25 years cannot be allowed to blur that distinction, and shame on those who do.
2: Is there any daylight between you and your police commissioner on that statement?
3: No. No, I've been very clear about the fact that September 11th was a horrific terror attack, and that the firefighters, the police officers, the Port Authority officers, first responders of all kinds, those are the heroes of that day.
0: And on releasing the documents about Ground Zero air quality.
3: I think it's important to be honest with New Yorkers. And when we released those 170,000 documents, they represent the fact that city officials decades ago knew that the air had the kind of toxins that could have created these health complications, and yet encouraged people to return back to that area.
0: And then the mayor repeating,
3: I think the most important lesson, and I say this as someone who's been attending a number of memorials over these last few days, is the heroism of so many New Yorkers who responded to the darkest day in our city's history with the kind of light that makes us love this city. Yet, as you're alluding to, many are now born and growing up in this city who were not alive for the horrific terror attacks of September 11th, and so they will only learn about it if they are taught.
0: Mamdani with Channel 4, and this is the Dominic Carter Show, 77 WABC.

0: a very tough day for all of us. Dominic Carter here with you, and we see all your telephone calls. I'm going to try and get to as many as humanly possible. 800-848-9222. One of the speakers, Faith Tiari, she's the sister of 9/11 victim Sal Tiari.
1: Dignitaries who are listening and are in attendance today, we, the family members and U.S. citizens who voted you into office in our strongest possible voice, we are demanding, pleading, insisting that the federal and local government agencies, with their respective lawmakers, designate, orchestrate, and finally implement, after a quarter of a century, heartbreaking years, mark this day, September 11th, as a day of atonement, recognition, remembrance, and reflection for all the souls lost. Thank you. And my brother, Sal Edward Tiari Jr. He worked at the Uptown office. On that horrific day, he was assigned to report to the Trade Center for a meeting for a colleague that could not attend. Over 3,000 innocent victims were murdered on 9/11, and all these innocent victims were going to work to provide for their respective loving families. So many families with small children.
0: And there you have it. Some of the comments being made just a short time ago. Let's go back to your telephone calls. I see Marco in New Jersey is one of the calls, and I'm going to get to Marco, but I'm giving you advance warning now. Right now, Marco, I'm not doing stupid with you today. I don't want any of your corny antics. I don't want to hear, oh, let me get under everybody's skin, because if that's what you plan on doing, then you should just hang up now, because the lines are flooded, and let somebody get through that really cares. Let's go to line 5, Gracie in Rockland County, New York. Gracie, what's on your mind?
2: Okay, what's on my mind is this. The mayor, Giuliani, did the right thing because he had to be a gentleman. If he didn't shake hands, they'd say he was this little stupid old man. Okay? That's how the media would have spun it. Now, as far as the situation with AOC and Mamdani, see, I didn't see that until you said it, because I have the radio on, so I don't see pictures. That picture of them together laughing has to be used in political commercials. This is what the left, this is what the modern Democrats, whatever they are, the socialists, this is what they think of we dying Americans. They don't care. And they're laughing and they're saying to self, stupid people, you have yourselves to blame if you don't wise up and realize what we're doing. How can half the population not see the terror with these people? They're coming out with it. The one in Michigan, the one in Texas. I don't understand it, Dominic. How can people be so stupid and not realize it? We have to play it. It has to be played up simply to get it through. Look, the people on the complete left are not going to be moved. But the ones that just a little bit, you know, orange man, maybe we could convince them that he knows what he's doing. If he ran,
0: Gracie, no. Let me be clear. You will never convince the left that President Trump knows what he's doing. He could deliver dividends for us each of $1 million as American citizens, and they'll still say, I don't like his personality. I got to move on, Gracie, but thank you for the call. I agree with you in terms of how stupid can people be. You'd be amazed, Gracie. You really would be amazed. And on that topic of stupid, let me go to line 4, Marco in New Jersey. Marco, I'm telling you now, I'm not in the mood for your games.
3: Yeah, whose funeral was it when Obama and Trump were laughing? when they were having a joke about it. Whose funeral was that? I can't remember. Did you feel the same when you saw
0: okay,
3: that?
0: Okay, so Marco, you're comparing two former leaders of the free world with AOC and Mamdani. Are you really doing that?
3: Did you feel the same or no?
0: Excuse me. I know you get your rocks off by doing what you do. I know you do. Okay? I know the game. And normally I wouldn't use that language, especially on today. But you get your rocks off by saying, let me call up and antagonize everybody. I know with a straight face you're not comparing two former leaders of the free world, two former presidents of the United States of America waiting for a funeral to start with these clowns, AOC and Mamdani. This man was crying his eyes out. A second later, the camera cuts. Here these two. It looked like they were lovers, to be honest with you. I know you're not comparing those two situations.
3: How do you know that video is not edited? I wouldn't put it past, okay. I wouldn't put it past the Republicans.
0: You wouldn't
4: Dominic
0: put it past. Oh, there we go.
4: You.
0: There we go. I'm not in the mood. Marco, let me just say this. I'm about to go to Judith in Brooklyn. Marco, with me, your 15 minutes is about up. So there are one or two other people. I don't take their calls ever again anymore. And you are almost there. Because I know what you're doing. You're trying to offend everybody that's listening. You're trying to do it intentionally. And I'm no longer going to allow you to do that. Okay? Judith, line 3, Brooklyn, what's on your mind?
5: Hi, Dominic. I tell you, I was actually thinking that Mamdani was hoping that Rudy would not shake his hand and even say something negative to make it all about glorifying Mamdani even more, because that's what it's all about. It's all about him, and he would have made that him. I have to also say, Rudy is too classy. Rudy knows it's not about him or Mamdani. It's about the solemnness and the focus of this memorial and respect for the grieving families. And Dominic, last but not least, Mamdani ending at the Islamic Center, wherever you told me, Islamic whatever, mm-hmm. That is his way of giving us his middle finger. That's
0: absolutely. Absolutely. I think, Judith, I think it was classy that the families, they didn't react to him at all. I mean, as you wouldn't expect them to do. This is not some sporting event. This is not the New York Jets against San Francisco. This is something where 3,000 people lost their lives. And so, I don't know, Judith. With this Mamdani thing and this AOC, I don't get it. I mean, they were smiling at each other. I know he's married, and God only knows what she is. She's constantly telling us about her eggs. But they were smiling at each other like they were lovers as the names were being read. And this man is crying his eyes out. You have the final word. Go ahead, Judith.
5: You're 100% right. Dominic, these two have no feelings at all, okay? They're just sitting there because they want a photo op and whatever, but they really don't care. That's who they are. And, the families, this is the real thing for them, unfortunately. This is like so sad. It's grieving for their loved ones. It was a horrific thing. They don't even care about, they don't even notice Mamdani. It's not about Mamdani. That's
0: right.
5: The whole
0: it's
5: thing.
0: Not.
5: Or AOC.
0: It's not.
5: You know?
0: It's not.
5: These two, they're devoid of any kind of respect, any kind of feelings for anyone else, but themselves and their power. That's what it's all about. And more. It's really, yeah. That's
0: Judith, thank you,
5: Dominic,
0: for the wonderful
5: thank
0: call.
5: You so
0: thank you. And so, again, let me just say this about Giuliani. See, folks, this is what I mean when I say politics sometimes is an illusion. What you may see and what appears to the eye is and to the ear is not always the case. There were times when Rudy and I would kill each other publicly at a news conference. I mean, brutal, brutal, brutal. All the cameras are playing it up. They're playing Rudy. They're playing Rudy's response. They're playing me. It was brutal. Our relationship has been the subject or mentioned, not the subject, mentioned in books, the reporter mayor exchanges that we would have. And when it was over, Not all the time, because sometimes Rudy would be hot. But generally, when it was over, you know, he'd be like, what's up, Dominic? How you doing, man? How's your family? Come into my office here at City Hall. Come talk to me, man. And he would never complain, or he just, that's just not who he was. And so if you really know Rudy Giuliani, then you knew that if Mom Donnie came up to him, what happened today or whatever way it went down, that's exactly what was going to happen. If you really knew the former mayor of New York City, he is tough as nails. He is not a phony, but there's also a gentleman side to him. Trust me when I tell you, it would be brutal. And he would call me up and say, Dominic, you know, come on down to the other end of City Hall. Come sit with me for a minute. And we'd sit there and talk, and he wouldn't say anything about the exchange that we just had. You know, again, I'm hospitalized. I'm his number one nemesis, number one enemy of the mayor. And the man calls the hospital. Why? Because he knows that if the mayor calls, all of a sudden, I'm not a regular patient. All of a sudden, they're going to start jumping all over the place because the mayor of New York City just called for this patient, just called to the nurse's station to inquire about this patient and speak to this patient. And the patient was me, and he was the mayor, Rudy Giuliani. That's the man who he is. Let's go to Lori, line 3, New Jersey. Lori, what's on your mind?
4: Hi, Dominic.
0: Hi.
4: Are you there?
0: I am.
4: I've called to tell you, I just saw that clip, and they're flirting. She's flirting with him. That's not a hello. And for a Muslim man to be speaking or looking at a woman like that, I found it abhorrent.
0: Well, I don't know. I'm not a psychiatrist or a psychologist. But you know what, Lori? Here's the good news. The evil eye wife of the mayor, from what I can see, she was nowhere to be found. I don't know if she's out of the country on her trip. I'm not even going to go there commenting on his marriage. I'll just say this. Those of us that know. Now, what we can prove, that's a different story. Politicians are very slick. If you only knew the rumors that are out there about this mayor, and I can't repeat them because I don't have the evidence to back it up. But there's a reason why I keep saying to you, ask what his first job, one of his first jobs were. There's a reason why I'm saying it. Believe me, but I can't jump out the window. But I can tell you, I'm not going to say the word illusion or anything like that. I'm just going to say that, I'm just going to leave it alone. Lori, thank you. Thank you for the call. Susan in Long Island, on Long Island. Susan, what's going on?
6: One of the things that radicalized me, made me much more conservative, was when about 20 years ago, the Khan family, I especially remember the name Daisy Khan, insisted that we build a mosque at Ground Zero. And it took massive amounts of protesters to stop that initiative. Now, I am very frightened that this thing is going to be raised up again by Mamdani. And I'm telling New Yorkers that they better be very, very aware. And if this comes up, we have to once more mobilize and make sure that this never ever happens. I mean, it's bad enough smirking with AOC, but I think that it's a real possibility that he pushes this, and that will be such an extraordinary insult. Insult is too light a word, but I'm frightened because this guy, possibly the ending of the walk at the Islamic Center was almost a hint of what's to come. I don't know, but I just want people to be aware and to listen. And if something starts making the rounds to say, this is not going to happen.
0: Susan, thank you for the call. Dominic Carter here with you folks. 800-848-9222. Time for a break. We are coming right back.
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17: 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I'm Gloria Chapa. Newark, New Jersey opened its first city-run grocery store yesterday. Meat, fresh fruit, and vegetables, as well as other items, are priced 30% lower than the mom-and-pop stores in the neighborhood.
18: Because I'm telling you, I go to the corner store and buy stuff, and when I get the price of one canned good, it's $3 and something, so I don't buy for them. Plus, their food is outdated. Thank you.
17: Newark Mayor Roz Baraka says city leaders decided to open the store with the plan to make more after the federal government started making cuts to public assistance programs this year. Some store owners are upset, worried the city-run grocery could put them out of business. The U.S. is increasing pressure on the ICC, which is leading to more countries leaving the International Criminal Court. Venezuela and Chad have said they will leave, joining Burkina Faso, Mali, and Niger. Chad cited American influence when making its decision. This is the Worldwide News Network.
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0: And the Tunnel to Towers Foundation Final Thoughts on this very, very special day for America. Mom Donnie, you think you're so slick. You think you're so slick. Somehow, some way, the Muslim experience has to get involved with everything that you do. That's a coincidence. It's a coincidence. No, it's not a coincidence. Nothing that a mayor does is a coincidence. Right. But Mom Donnie, I'm warning you. I'm on to you and your life. I'm warning you. I'm giving you fair warning. Go ask Rudy about me. But anyway, Mom Donnie ends with a interfaith walk at a New York City Islamic center. You just knew he was going to find a way, any way, to throw it in our face on this special day. Let's go to Norman in Brooklyn, line four. Norman, what's on your mind?
19: Yeah, Dom. Yeah, okay. I don't disparage for Rudy for shaking hands with Mamdani. I mean, the handshake is basically showing your enemy, your foe, or a stranger that you don't have a weapon in your hand. Now, you know, I mean, that's correct. It's basically showing that you're not going to kill
0: above
19: them right
0: it.
19: Then and now.
0: Right.
19: Yeah, if Rudy would have pulled out a dagger and stabbed him, I wouldn't lose any sleep. But basically, that is that's the meaning of the handshake. And, that's the meaning of the handshake. So that's it. There's no reflection on that. So anyway.
0: Absolutely, Norman. Thank you for the call. Mike in Virginia, line one. What's going on?
20: Hello, Dominic. Well, I'll tell you, Mamdani, you know, I'm going to watch that later with AOC. And then they'll have giggles and this and that. And his wife, you know, miserable face, miserable, and everything else. And his Muslim mantra, the socialist, the Muslim mantra. Hey, Mamdani, you can't leave quick enough and exit stage left when the time is right, okay? You're a jellyfish, Mamdani. You know what that is? A jellyfish doesn't have a spine. That's what you are. That's what you are.
0: Fair enough, Mike. Thank you for the call. Let's go to John, line two, Long Island. John, what's on your mind?
21: I usually don't like to jump in people's hearts, minds, and souls, but when 101,000 people sign a petition saying they don't want you there, not because you're the mayor, because of Islamic issues, and he turns around and shows up, he says, I don't care what you think or what you want. I'm going to go where I want as a Muslim and do what I want. She was just there for a photo op. She didn't care about anybody else except for being seen.
0: Fair enough, John. Thank you. Liz in Florida, line four. What's on your mind?
22: Hi, Dominic. I just, every time I see this every year, it breaks my heart. And to see them carry that pain with them for so long. And I wish them healing, really. And as we Jews say, never again, never again. And on that note, I just want to wish everybody a healthy and happy new year. It's a Jewish new year, and we should have just peace in our lives and good health.
0: Fair enough, Liz. Thank you for that wonderful call. And I agree with you. You always find a way to bring it positive, even in a horrible situation like this. Liz, thank you very much. To all of the rest of you on hold, I do apologize. I'm just simply out of time. I've got to hurry up and change and get ready for this big 9/11 black tie event. Cipriani is being done by the owner of this network. That's coming up in just a matter of short time. America's heroes need your help now. 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
17: I'm Gloria Chapa. Higher than expected inflation reports are increasing expectations that the Federal Reserve will raise short-term interest rates next week. The consumer price index rose 0.4% from July and 3.4% annually as gas prices surged again. Fed Chair Kevin Warsh has said the central bank may need to act as if it doesn't look as if inflation is moving toward 2% fast enough. Diesel prices are hitting record highs, AAA reporting an average of $6.05 per gallon this morning. Many farmers need diesel to run equipment like combines and tractors to harvest two of the country's biggest commodities, soybeans and corn. The price spike is just adding to a tough year for farmers. They've also been facing high costs for fertilizers, seeds and farm equipment. Jason Kurtz is a Missouri farmer.
2: The machine behind me uses 200 gallons a day. So we'll harvest for about 30 days. So
3: every day.
2: Every day. So there's 6,000 gallons.
17: Diesel prices in the U.S. are 60% higher than before the war in Iran started. AAA reports show that at the time, the national average was about $3.76 per gallon. Some farmers say they're going to hold off on some farm work until later, hoping that diesel prices drop. According to a newly released interview, the U.S. Navy is evaluating what to do with its main Middle East headquarters in Bahrain after significant damage by Iran. News Nation's Robert Sherman.
4: This interview that was conducted by the Epoch Times with the acting secretary of the Navy was very telling, Alex, because we haven't really had a U.S. official coming out and so clearly stating that there was extensive damage done at some of these bases. The exact quote from the acting secretary of the Navy is that Iran blew the hell out of the U.S. base in Bahrain. Bahrain is home to the U.S. Navy's Fifth Fleet. You have continued to see those retaliations taking place here by Iran throughout this week.
17: The installation has long been a key logistics hub for American naval operations in the Middle East. The CDC has just declared the end of the Cyclospora outbreak. 17,000 people were sickened across 21 states. Two people died. 570 were hospitalized. The parasite is spread by human feces, but it isn't clear how sewage contaminated that much food. The worst outbreak in the U.S. was in 2019, with about 4,700 illnesses reported nationally. A 15-year-old in Alaska was rescued this week after clinging to a capsized boat for days.
5: Back up a little bit, Adam.
17: A fishing crew in the Bering Sea saved the teen who had been holding on for his life in the icy waters. The Coast Guard says it had started searching for the skiff earlier in the week. An air crew spotted the boy on top of the small boat before the nearby fishing boat came to his rescue. The teen's brother and a cousin died after the boat capsized. The crew says they were able to recover their remains. This is the Worldwide News Network.
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17: Today, the annual reading of the name ceremony was held in Lower Manhattan, this year marking the 25th anniversary of the attacks in what was the deadliest terrorist attack in U.S. history. And the Pew Research Center has a study out. It finds most Americans vividly remember the events of 9/11. 83% of adults who were born before 2001 say they recall with exact clarity where they were or what they were doing when they heard the tragic news. Of course, the number of American adults who did not experience that day also continues to rise. 10% of adults today were born after 2001 and only know about the attacks through what they have learned from others. 60% of these young adults aged 18 through 24 say they first learned about the attacks in class, while a smaller percentage say they first heard about them from family or friends. During the ceremony, 9/11 widow Terry Strada called for Saudi Arabia to be held responsible.
6: And my husband, Tom Strada, you are missed more with each year that passes. But how can it be 25 years and still we have no justice for the role that Saudi Arabia played in your murder?
17: Bells tolled seven different times to mark the events that day. A seventh bell toll was added this year to honor those who died from 9/11 health-related issues in the years after, as that number tragically has grown larger than the number of people killed that day. The Subway Series returns tonight as the Yankees will host the Mets in the Bronx. The Mets took two out of three during the first installment in Queens. Those games were played back in May. Tonight, the Bombers send lefty Carlos Rodon to the hill, while the Mets will counter with young right-hander Nolan McClain. Your forecast from the 77 WABC Weather Center, a mix of sun and clouds today, high of 80. I'm Gloria Chapa for 77 WABC News.
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3: I warned you on February 28th, when Trump attacked Iran, that this would become something far bigger. And now, we're seeing why. A shocking investigation alleges Russia's state arms exporter secretly transferred advanced supersonic cruise missile technology to Iran, with Russian specialists helping Tehran master weapons that could threaten American lives. And while Washington argues about politics, Russia, Iran, China, and North Korea are closing ranks and closing the technological gap. This isn't partisan. It is a warning. I saw the danger coming. I told you to pay attention. Now, I want you to read my explosive full article on Substack and follow me on 77 WABC when you know, you know. Because when the warning signs are this clear, ignoring them isn't moderation, it's negligence. I'm Michael Cohen.
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3: Swore in their names a quarter of a century ago. We will never, ever forget. That's why we fight today. We don't have a choice. There can only be victory. We fight hard, we fight to win. We will always remember the victims and the families of September 11th, 2001. Very famous date, unfortunately. And it started out as such a beautiful day. We will honor their lives. We will cherish their beautiful memories. And we will protect this country and its freedoms for every future generation. We will protect it like never before.
4: Welcome, ladies and gentlemen, to the I Can't Believe It's Already Friday edition of Bo Snerdly's Rush Hour, the fastest hour in American media on this, the 20th anniversary of 9/11. Those of us who were adults, and even some who were children in school and so forth, remember the day very well. Of course, it's a day that is emblazoned in our memories. We'll never forget where you were. If you watched the Twin Towers going down, if you, like I do, knew some people that were killed that day, like many of us in America did, there is, aside from the remembrance of this solemn day, controversy. Mayor Mamdani finds himself at the center of it. There's a big Fox story today. Some people, of course, wish he hadn't even shown up. There's another story that has worked its way into the press based on a video, and that is of Mamdani and Representative AOC allegedly, supposedly, laughing. I reposted it myself, and I hope, at looking at the story that has come since then, in the headline, AOC Mamdani interaction caught on cam at 9/11 memorial service sparks online fury. Critics, and this is the Fox story, including Meghan McCain and Representative Wesley Hunt, condemned the moment, calling Ground Zero sacred ground. Now, the way that the video rolls out, the names are being read, which is, and it appears that they were sharing a moment of laughter and levity while the names were being read, and that prompted a lot of discussions. Inside the story, there seems to be, if you go deeper in the story, a line that says, well, this was, no, they were just greeting each other at the opening. Don't know, because if they're greeting each other while the names are being read, that seems odd. But even so, people noticed that it was disrespectful. As for the mayor, he made remarks, and I think in all fairness, we should play those remarks. Cut five, Mayor Mamdani, who was there today in New York City, this is what he had to say in a pre-recorded message before that was released.
5: September 11th was a horrific act of terror, a day of immeasurable loss. 2,753 parents and children, husbands and wives, friends and colleagues. 2,753 universes gone in an instant. And in the years since, thousands more have died from illnesses caused by the toxic air they breathed and the months they spent working on the pile. We remember 9/11 as the darkest day in our city's history, but we also remember what so many New Yorkers did in that darkness. We remember the thousands upon thousands of New Yorkers who lined up for hours to donate blood. We remember the people who opened their homes to those who could not get home. We remember the workers who carried their colleagues down hundreds of stairs, then turned around and went back up to find someone else who needed help. 25 years later, we have a sacred obligation to those who were stolen from us, to care for one another as they cared for strangers, to live lives worthy of the sacrifices they made. and to build a city worthy of their courage, a city where we run toward one another. That is how we remember.
4: Well, that is not pleasing everybody, in spite of those beautiful words that he said. There is also a lot of criticism over his appointment, the mayor's appointment, over one of his aides who represented. His name is Ramzi Kassim. He is the administration's chief counsel, chief lawyer for Mamdani. He previously represented a Guantanamo detainee who was linked to an al-Qaeda terrorist plot. And so there's criticism coming from Mamdani under that. Also, Mamdani has been associated with, as was AOC, who was there today, with Hassan Piker, who said that America deserved 9/11. So there are quite a few feelings. In advance of the mayor going there, people, including a New York City councilwoman, sought to make her own statements. Her name, cut 10, is Crystal Hudson. She's a New York City councilwoman. And this is what she had to say.
6: It is one thing to disagree with an elected official's policies. It is another to invoke the horrors of September 11th to smear a Muslim elected official who was 9 years old when those attacks took place. To suggest that Mayor Mamdani or any Muslim New Yorker bears responsibility for the actions of extremists is not political disagreement. It is Islamophobia, it is racism, and it is dangerous. Our city knows the devastation of 9/11 too well to allow its memory to be weaponized against an entire faith.
4: Social media, a woman complete in her hijab, had a warning for parents on how they should deal with their children today. This was posted yesterday, cut 9. And this is what her message was, ladies and gentlemen.
7: As 9/11 approaches tomorrow, if you're a Muslim parent, I have a piece of advice for you. By tonight, you need to email your child's teacher. You need to ask them what they're going to be teaching their students about 9/11. Because too often the discussion around 9/11 is focused around anti-Muslim propaganda that is racist, that is stereotypical. And it is your right to know what your child is being taught in class. The questions that you need to ask is, what curriculum is being provided? Who is it being provided by? Because the Anti-Defamation League, known as ADL, who usually provides these curriculums, of course, paints Muslims as blah, blah, blah. And also, what is the objective of this lesson? What are students going to be getting out of this conversation and lesson? You have every right as a parent to know what your child is going to be taught, and how can you be sure that the language in the classroom that is being used by the teacher will not be racist, will not be anti-Muslim, and is not Zionist propaganda? Of course, let's mourn the lives of 9/11. There are so many people who have lost their loved ones. Also, not forget to mention the over a million innocent Muslim lives lost. Be proactive and reach out to the teachers by tonight.
4: Secretary of WOA, Pete Hegseth, and President Trump both delivered remarks from the Pentagon. We used part of President Trump's an excerpt from it to open the show today. Ladies and gentlemen, let us listen to the Secretary of WOA, Pete Hegseth, from the Pentagon today. Cut 3.
8: At this very hour, a quarter century ago, Islamic terrorists murdered 184 Americans right here at the Pentagon. Their co-conspirators had already crashed 2 planes into 2 towers in New York. More conspirators murdered innocent Americans aboard an airplane that crashed in Shanksville. But on that flight, Flight 93, Americans fought back, saving this very capital. The first American counterattack of the war. All told, Islamist terrorists murdered nearly 3,000 of our fellow Americans that day, 25 years ago. It's hard to even imagine. These dastardly and cowardly attacks changed America in ways that even the sound of those planes on this day stirs your soul. But it changed America not as the cowards had hoped. You see, their attacks inspired millions to step forward instead and say, "Send me." In the book of Isaiah, Isaiah said, "Here I am, Lord, send me." And in the days, that weeks that followed, millions of Americans said, here we are, send us. And so we fought foreign wars, a generation of sacrifice, of valor, selfless and steadfast. Even if imperfect, those conflicts were our retribution. And today on this site, we honor the 184 murdered at the Pentagon, warriors and civilians, officers and enlisted, moms and dads, brothers and sisters, whose faces we saw, whose names were read. A flag for each surrounds this venue. We honor the survivors. We honor the first responders who ran toward the flames, heroic firefighters, police officers, and EMTs pulling out the wounded and the fallen out of the rubble and the toxic smoke. Warriors and civilians alike, they stared death in the eye and they did not blink. September 11th, 2001 was one of the darkest days in American history, but evil did not get the last word. It never has, and it never will. 25 years later, America is stronger than ever before, tall and proud.
4: Pete Hegseth, Secretary of War, remembering on this 25th day commemorating the awful events of 9/11 that many of us will never forget. Birthday today.
9: Get out the way, get out the way, get out the way, move. 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
4: Ludacris. I think there's a word missing here.
9: Get out the way, get out the way, get out the way.
10: Sure.
4: Oh, there is one. Thank you, Carlos, because I hear this, I hear clips of this, and it has one more word in it. Ludacris. American rapper, actor, and also has his own mode in Tesla's, the Ludacris mode. James Golden and Sterling

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1: This is The Rush Hour with James Golden.
2: Rush.
3: As we were entering in the 18th anniversary of the, or commemoration of the terrorist attacks of 9/11, Congresswoman Ilhan Omar made some remarks, and those remarks have now become part of the yearly remembrance of 9/11. We have them today, ladies and gentlemen. This would be cut 4. And

0: We have them today, ladies and gentlemen. This would be cut four. And there's still a lot of discussion around these remarks made from Congresswoman Ilhan Omar.
1: CARE was founded after 9/11 because they recognized that some people did something and that all of us were starting to lose access to our civil liberties.
0: CARE was founded, because the Council on Islamic American Relations, CARE was founded because they realized that some people did something and all of us are starting to lose our civil liberties. Well, she has been asked about that numerous occasions. On Face the Nation in 2019, she was asked about those remarks, cut six, and this is the way she responded to them at the time.
2: This was the anniversary this week, the 18th, of the 9/11 attacks on our country. And at a ground zero, remembrance ceremony, I'll call it, the son of one of the victims stood up and specifically called out language you had used in the past that he characterized as not respectful when referring to the 3,000 people who were killed by Al-Qaeda. You said some people did something, and he put it right there on his t-shirt. Do you understand why people found that offensive?
3: I mean, so 9/11 was an attack on all Americans. It was an attack on all of us, and I certainly could not understand the weight of the pain that the victims of the families of 9/11 must feel. But I think it is really important for us to make sure that we are not forgetting, right, the aftermath of what happened after 9/11. Many Americans found themselves now having their civil rights stripped from them. And so what I was speaking to was the fact that as a Muslim, not only was I suffering as an American who was attacked on that day, but the next day I woke up as my fellow Americans were now treating me as suspect.
0: So it's about her. She was treated as a suspect. Last year, yesterday was what the left calls their Kirkiversary. Last year, she was the same congresswoman asked about something else, cut seven, on CNN.
4: I just think this it was the video where it called him Dr. Frankenstein and said his monster shot him through the neck. I mean, obviously, this is a person, and looking at this, this is someone who was a husband and a father, and in the days after his shocking death, that happened as a result of his views or happened as a result as he was sharing his views publicly with people, that people found it jarring to hear such criticism of that in the immediate aftermath of
3: what I find jarring is that there are so many people willing to excuse the most reprehensible things that he said, that they agree with that, that they're willing to have monuments for him, that they want to create a day to honor him and that they want to produce resolutions in the House of Congress honoring his life and legacy. It is one thing to care about his life because obviously so many people loved him, including his children and wife. But I am not going to sit here and be judged for not wanting to honor any legacy this man has left behind. That should be in the dustbin of history, and we should hopefully move.
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9: September 1945, General Douglas MacArthur tells President Truman that it would not be wise to put Japan's Emperor Hirohito on trial and execute him for war crimes.

0: Arthur knew executing Hirohito would have likely made the continuing occupation of Japan much more difficult. The U.S.-Japanese partnership has endured ever since, and that's history.
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2: 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Going to cost you about 20 minutes in either direction at the GWB and Lincoln Tunnel. New Jersey Transit telling us their trains are on or close to schedule. Metro North trains and LIRR trains also on or close. Checking the New York City subway, you're facing delays right now along the 25 L, N, and Q trains. I'm James Flippin for Traffic and Transit.
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4: I'm John Tarrant. Stocks surged on Wall Street on Friday afternoon. The Dow was above 600 points a couple of times. Investors are shrugging off a hotter-than-expected inflation report, which in many ways would suggest a Fed rate hike coming next Wednesday. Inflation, you see, is being driven by energy costs. Diesel today, above $6 a gallon for the very first time ever. Though this afternoon, Wall Street took a relaxed approach on the 25th anniversary of 9/11, when the exchange was closed for four trading days. When it reopened on the Monday after, the Dow fell by more than 600 points. On Friday, the supermarket and department store people Kroger, their shares were up, even though they're cutting their annual sales forecast because, they say, consumer spending is sputtering. Larry Ellison's Oracle was down a little bit. It beat the street on Thursday night and showed that the expense of AI is paying off. Here's a weird story. Anthropic, the California AI software company, says it's blocked Claude, its AI bot, from helping someone to build a biological weapon, and the Iranians from targeting U.S. Navy warships. Looking ahead to next week, it's relatively quiet. The big story will be the Fed meeting Tuesday, Wednesday, deciding on rates on Wednesday at 2 p.m. Eastern. 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
6: There's an update on the Hayden Panettiere death investigation.
7: Authorities say they are zeroing in on a potential drug dealer to hold accountable for Panettiere's death. Her boyfriend, Brian Hickerson, is working with the DEA to help them locate the person who allegedly sold drugs to the actress, according to TMZ. Investigators say they're making progress in the case of Panettiere's suspected overdose. In the meantime, they're still waiting for toxicology results to come back, which could reveal Panettiere's actual cause of death. She was found unresponsive last month in a short-term rental she was sharing with Hickerson. Cooper Lawrence, Worldwide News Network.
6: Salman Rushdie will be presented with a National Book Award Medal for Lifetime Achievement in November. Rushdie is originally from Mumbai and a U.S. citizen for the last decade. Rushdie is the 39th recipient of the award, but just the fourth person born outside of the U.S. to get the honor. The prolific author has published more than 20 books and is recognized for works such as Midnight's Child and The Satanic Verses. Gloria Chapa, Worldwide News Network, New York.
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10: What the people at home missed is that we just had a protester interrupting us and waving the Mexican flag. Well, my friend, if you love Mexico so much, get your ass over there. I'll buy you the plane ticket.

That was from the convention, the midterm conventions. One of the most memorable remarks. 1976. What? Shake what? Do what? What? Hmm? This has been a booty week. Earlier this week, 2 days ago, in fact, we reminded you of the historical nature of the booty. 2 days ago, the anniversary of Bootylicious being introduced into the Oxford Dictionary of the English language. So a good week for the booty. Still has a move on this one. Do what? Yes. What should we do? What?

0: Casey and the Sunshine Band. Ladies and gentlemen, the world, we finally got some information this morning that put things in total context. Oh, by the way, before we get to that, just very briefly, I understand that there was that game in Australia, the NFL game. Remind me again who was playing, please, because I'm watching.
1: The San Francisco 49ers were playing the Los Angeles Rams.
0: Yeah, two forgettable teams playing down under. And who by chance won the game?
1: Oh, they the Rams took the belt out and they bit the booty of the LA Rams.
0: The 49ers. Okay, and then it was the opening day of the NFL. You reminded me. I didn't see the game, of course, and I had forgotten it was on. And that game was between the Patriots and someone else.
1: The
0: Seahawks. And that was the rematch of last year's Super Bowl.
1: Yeah. And it's like the Patriots learned nothing.
0: Well, I take it you mean that they got their hineys.
1: They got manhandled. Shook. Like
0: they got manhandled.
1: Seattle, yeah.
0: Like they were a jailmate.
1: Pretty much.
0: They got manhandled. Thank you. All right, moving on to some sir. Thank you, Carlos. I appreciate it. The NFL fans, you'll be glad to know, yes, we've covered your universe. Okay, we finally have a conclusion. You guys know what I'm talking about? You guys know. Y'all know that a black dude did it, right? Y'all know that the black... TJ, you know what I'm talking about? You don't know what I'm talking about. The black dude did it. Carlos, you know what I'm talking about.
1: I saw some, yeah, some.
0: You know what I'm talking about. The black dude did it. All right, let's hit it. The black dude did it. Cut number 13. Here you go.
2: I'm curious about the jurors themselves, because we know it was 9 women, 3 men. What was the age range? What was the racial makeup? I haven't heard any of that. What was it?
3: 70-ish to 22.
2: Mm-hmm.
3: And one person of color, and then everybody else was white. A lot of the jurors had children.
2: Uh-huh. And one person of color was a person of color, a woman or a man?
3: A man.
2: A man. Is a holdout juror a person of a black man?
3: Yes.
2: A black man is a holdout juror?
3: Yes.
2: Well, I have to sit with that for just a second.
0: You can hear Gail going, O-S. TN did it. I can't stand it. What are you saying? I don't know for TJ. TJ's in the back. He didn't know. He said, oh no. Oh no. Did you hear the way she was trying to? Did you hear the way Gail was trying? Play that again. We got to do.
2: I'm curious about the jurors themselves.
0: She dives into it and she's
2: 9 women, 3 men. What was the age range? What was the racial makeup? I haven't heard any of that. What was it?
0: Nobody knows.
3: 70-ish to 22.
2: Mm-hmm.
3: And one person of color, and then everybody else was white. A lot of the jurors had children.
2: Uh-huh. And one person of color was a person of color, a woman or a man?
3: A man.
2: A man.
0: A man.
2: Is a holdout juror a person of a black man?
3: Yes.
2: A black man is a holdout juror?
3: Yes.
2: Well, I have to sit with that for just a second.
0: One person of color is a holdout color person. Is the whole lot juror a person of the black man? Yes. Well. Y'all know what this means, right? Come on, go back. Y'all know what this means. How are they describing the holdout juror? The most beautiful girl in the world just walked into the studio's control room. I wish you could see her, folks, through my eyes. You would see a vision of loveliness, a vision of beauty, a vision, but, and she's posing. Oh, my God, she's so beautiful. And I didn't lose my place. Y'all know what that means, right? Okay, here's what it means. Remember when they were talking about the holdout juror in the Clancy case? Remember what they said. They kept saying, he's stubborn. He won't listen to anybody. This guy, he's not listening to us. He's not listening to the thing. Now we know the context. What they were saying was, he's one of them uppity N-words. He's an uppity N-word. That's the code language that they were using. We got an arrogant one. We got an arrogant, uppity, all the white people in here agree. We all want to let her go. And we got this one who doesn't want to let her go. We got one, and then the defense lawyer. We got to get this off the jury. How did they put this? We had it made. We got 11 white folks. They want to let the white lady go. We got one on the jury that doesn't want to let her go. They all want her to be innocent, except for the one. He doesn't like the fact that she killed her kids, and we can't, and he doesn't want to say she's innocent of killing the kids because she killed the kids. Now, let's remind ourselves of this. What have the women on social media been saying? The women on social media have been saying, never mind the fact that she admitted it. We've been playing it for you. Never mind the fact that she admitted to killing her kids. What have they said? The social media liberal white women said, the white dude did it. We don't care about the evidence. The white guy did it. Patrick did it. Patrick is the one that did this. And in fact, we have people that are women that are depressed because even the lawyer's not saying anymore. And so now, they got a twofer. The liberal white women on social media, the white dude did it, and the black dude's covering up for him, and the black dude is trying to railroad her into jail. It's the two men. The white men did it, and the black dude is doing it. Both the white men and the black men are working together against the liberal white women that kill their children. And, well, this one. But they're, man, I mean, they're extrapolating. Think about it, Carlos. What do we have here? Am I right here? And looking at this, they're blaming the white dude. He did it. They're all over social media. He did it. And now they have learned that not only did the white dude do it, the black dude is in on it too. I'm telling you, this is no good. This is no good. Now, there's another element to it, too. Oprah did a town hall, mostly white women, one or two, three black women. And then one other black woman speaks up at the thing. So here, cut 15. Oprah's thing. You know, Gayle King exposed it was a black dude, and Gayle King's buddy. Only reason we know about Gayle King is from Oprah. And now Oprah had a show, and this is what comes out on the Oprah show with the Clancy thing.
4: And the other thing that I would just be remiss black to not woman. Say is I hope this never happens again. We know statistically it really will.
5: It will.
4: I want us to have the same passion for people who don't look like Lindsay, who don't have her same access. Who don't have her same access and education, her melanin, her privilege. There are women of color sitting around this country in prisons for this same thing that we've never heard of. And I just want to remind us to have the pink shirts and the energy for them as well.
5: Mm.
3: Luther.
0: So, what have we learned? We've learned that there are some bunch of black women that apparently are offering their children too. And according to this woman, and according to the white women that were sitting in the audience, which was mostly there, who all applauded, the black women who offered their children need to be let out of jail too. Because obviously none of these women that kill their children are guilty of killing their children. It's... And the black dude did it. I'm looking at the clock. We have time and I'm going to go for it. There was one young lady. She was there with her mom. She looked to be a person of mixed descent, but I don't know. I'm not certain. She was at the Oprah Playhouse with this, and I don't know what the event was, but anyway. This young woman, and I have to commend her. I don't agree with 100% everything she said, but boy, she stood her ground. Listen to this, cut 16, on with the Oprah.
5: Differing about the case.
6: We are, yeah.
7: Yeah, we have opposing views.
6: We do, and I think, you know, I say to her, I think so she hasn't gone through it. She's not a mother, so she doesn't know how it feels to have a child.
5: And you disagree?
7: I disagree. I feel like I'm not with the majority right now. I do believe she's a murderer.
5: All you've heard today, you still...
7: I'm an advocate for mental health.
5: Yeah.
7: It's just unfortunate.
0: You think she's a murderer.
7: And she's so quick to say it. She's like, you've never had a baby. You don't understand what it's like to go through all the hormonal shifts. But I just feel as though these were not instant deaths. Yeah. They weren't gunshots to the head. She was there strangling her kids 3 times. Mm-hmm. You're telling me, like, even after the first time she couldn't snap out of it, you're watching the life leave your kids' eyes, you know? So I know, I hear everybody's opinions, and God bless mothers, but at the same, I just don't understand how we can empathize with somebody that they weren't strangers. They mm-hmm. were her kids, mm-hmm. and she was able to grab those exercise bands. That took a lot of effort, and it breaks my heart that these young kids gone through that, but I'm grateful that this conversation is happening, because I do believe, like, women, they are on the back burner when it comes to mental health. If this was a man, like, there would be, like, a law the next day or something going on, but...
5: There would have been research. It would have been funded.
7: Something right away. I just feel like with her, she's becoming a mascot for just... I feel like so many mothers empathize with her so much that they want to put her out there, make her a mascot, and they're turning something so negative into a movement.
5: Okay. I hear that. Ooh. So y'all will continue. You all will not be agreeing. No time for it.
6: No, we're not.
5: Thank you for being...
0: That was the Oprah. And it is birthday today of Richard Ashcroft from The Verve. We're playing Bittersweet Symphony. Also want to wish a happy birthday to Harry Connick Jr., amazing musician, composer, actor. Connick has been just a hero on the jazz charts. Also want to pay a happy birthday out to Moby, who is a direct descendant of Harold Melvin, by the way. Moby Dick's Harold Melvin. He's a direct descendant of, he's a descendant of Harold Melville with Moby Dick. So, we'll be back with the clip of the day. Don't go away. Stay right here. Clip of the day coming up.
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13: 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Can't really find Bitcoin on an asteroid somewhere. You know, this is a very unique, very special asset.
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3: Black man is a holdout juror?
2: Yes.
3: Well, I have to sit with that for just a second.
4: The clip of the day. You want to hear it. It's the clip of the day.
5: Ladies and gentlemen, here is the clip of the day. With very little further ado, young liberal white girl with her complaint of the world. Here it is. Come on, baby.
6: Why are men in Hobby Lobby?
5: Why?
6: Seriously.
5: Why are men in Hobby Lobby?
6: I just left Hobby Lobby, and the whole time I was in there, I felt extremely uneasy because multiple men were spread out around the store, not with anyone, nothing in their hands. And the whole time, I kind of felt like I was being followed. One point, this one guy was on one end of the store. I went to the other end. A few minutes later, there he is. What are you doing in Hobby Lobby? I highly doubt you're decorating your house for fall. I just want to walk around Hobby Lobby in peace. Please go to Sportsman's Wholesale down the road. Go to Dick's Sporting Goods. Get the hell out of Hobby Lobby. I'm trying to relax.
5: Why are men in Hobby Lobby? Why are men walking around in Hobby Lobby? Go to Dick's. No, baby, you should go to Dick's, perhaps. Excuse me. You should go to another store, perhaps. Why are men in Hobby Lobby? Unbelievable, folks. We live in an interesting world, don't we? We're going to leave today with some of the music from American songwriter, singer, manager, record producer Bob Crew, who died on this day in 2014. He wrote so many top 10 hits. A lot for the Four Seasons. This is one of his, Walk Like a Man, Rag Doll. He also had hit records. Get this list of people. Leslie Gore, Michael Jackson, Bobby Darin, Roberta Flack and Peebo Bryson, Patti LaBelle, Barry Manilow, among many others. Wow. We got to go, folks. May God bless, protect each and every single one of you. Your families and your loved ones. As we remember 25 years ago, 9/11. God willing, we will be back early in the morning for the Saturday morning extravaganza, your Saturday morning vibe. Looking forward to catching up with Princess Diana and others tomorrow morning. And you. God willing, we're there. In the meantime, my friends, I bid you.

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2: I'm Gloria Chapa. The Trump administration has released 71 president's daily briefs related to the 9/11 attacks. News Nation's Kelly Meyer.
3: The CIA just released newly declassified intelligence that was sent to the White House in the years leading up to September 11th, 2001. And we've been combing through some of these 70 presidential daily brief products in what the CIA is calling the agency's single largest release of declassified CIA PDB is what they call it, products related to 9/11.
2: The agency said the records trace how CIA analysts developed their understanding of Al-Qaeda and its leader Osama bin Laden while attempting to warn policymakers about potential terrorist threat, despite what it described as limited and often incomplete intelligence. Meanwhile, Hangar 17 at New York's JFK Airport is set to permanently close after the last few relics left from 9/11 are cleared out. The artifacts that were held there have been sent out and put on display by more than 1,400 groups and foundations within the U.S. and internationally. Some of the remaining pieces of the wreckage include concrete from the parking garage and a piece of the North Tower antenna. New York City's top cop says she understands the Jewish community there is on edge as they get ready to celebrate the High Holy Days that start tonight. Anti-Semitic attacks have surged in the Big Apple over the last few years, including a recent attack inside a Manhattan synagogue. Police Commissioner Jessica Tisch.
4: You will see an increased NYPD presence around synagogues, yeshivas, and other sensitive locations. I want all Jewish New Yorkers to know this. You have a partner in the NYPD now and throughout the year.
2: A strong end to a down week on Wall Street.
5: Stocks surged on Wall Street on Friday afternoon as investors shrugged off a slightly hotter than expected CPI inflation report. Companies in the news included the supermarket and department store people Kroger, up 3%, even though they're cutting their annual sales forecast because they say consumer spending is sputtering. Oracle was down just over 1%. It beat the street on Thursday night and proved that all that expensive AI investment did boost revenue. Next week, the big story will be the Fed meeting and their rate decision. On Wednesday afternoon, John Tarrant, Worldwide News Network.
2: The Dow finished up 509, the S&P ahead 65, and the Nasdaq 251 in the positive. Saudi Arabia is reporting that drones launched from Iraq have attacked its east-west pipeline. The country says it will not retaliate after a request from Iraq's prime minister for now, but says it reserves the right to take measures to protect its security and critical facilities. British lawmakers have rejected a bill to allow terminally ill adults to choose to end their lives. The bill would have allowed mentally competent terminally ill adults with 6 months or less to live to end their lives with medical assistance. It would have required approval from a panel of medical professionals. This is the Worldwide News Network.
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6: And we are back, and we have a special guest here. She flew in all the way from Illinois in Chicago, and the former governor of Illinois, Rod Blagojevich. And now I understand there's a rumor around that he wants to run for mayor of Chicago. What do you say, Rod?
7: I say that's a rumor that you're the one talking about that. I'm not. Because thank goodness my wife doesn't listen to this radio show. I'd get in big trouble if she heard you say that. But let me thank you, John, for having me here. This is such a special day for the American people. God bless all the men and women who died on 9/11. God bless the police officers and the firefighters. Over 400 of them gave their lives going up those two buildings to save Americans they didn't know. You know, I was a Democratic governor. The Democratic Party at one time used to defend the police. Now they want to defund the police. And what an honor it is for me, John, to be here with you and Rita and with Edward Cox. I don't know if you know this, but back in July of 1980, when I was just out of college, I stood in front of President Nixon's home at 65th and Lexington to meet him. I'm a Democrat, but

0: They would show up on scene, and it's somebody's worst day. And they have to run into that building and ultimately put someone else in front of their own families, in front of themselves. And I think that that is certainly carried into the fabric of our company at Abacus and everything that we do and everyone that we help across the country.
1: Is there a fond memory you have of your dad, the firefighter?
0: Oh, my goodness.
1: All his gear, right, gets on his gear and he's running. I mean, that's the guts of these people running towards danger.
0: Oh, for sure. I mean, there's so many fond memories from every coach, from everything that he had ever done. But beyond that, here's one of my fondest that I think truly every fireman who's listening will certainly appreciate this story. Just before he'd passed, I asked how he would like to manage his funeral arrangements. And my stepmother answered, "Don't worry about it. We've got it. And we're going to go ahead and have him cremated." And he paused and goes, "Oh, God, no. I avoided the fire for 40 years. Don't let it burn me in the end." And so, you know, if you,
1: once a firefighter, always a firefighter.
0: Just one of the classic moments of all time, and so the firehouse never left him, and those are the and I just think about those all the time. Just speak frankly, be honest, show up on time. Like the biggest thing for him was 15 minutes early meant just being on time.
1: Well, Jay, we are honored that you are a great sponsor here. We love you, and America loves you. Thank you for all you do, and thank you for honoring your dad so beautifully and so magnificently.
2: Who else do we have coming up next?
1: We have Bruce Blakeman.
2: According to my computer, we have over a million people listening.
1: Yeah, is that it? I thought it was like 10 million.
2: Maybe.
1: Let's bring in John, who we have here at the Great Gala as we are live at Cipriani, celebrating, of course, the 250th year of our country and, of course, honoring the 25th anniversary of 9/11. And we have with us now New York gubernatorial nominee there for New York, the great Bruce Blakeman, with the safest county in America, Nassau County. Bruce, what does it mean to be here, especially on this day? You understand security. You understand local security, national security.
3: Well, first of all, thank you for your patriotism and all on this panel and John Catsimatidis, who every day is fighting for American values. And I'm here with my state chairman and one of my favorite Democrats in the world, Governor David Patterson, who loves America and we love him. Listen, it's very meaningful because, as you all know, my nephew, Sergeant Tommy Juergens, was a volunteer firefighter. He was an Army medic. A veteran. He was a New York State court officer. He was guarding the Manhattan Criminal Court when he got the request to help with the evacuation of Tower 2. He went there with other court officers. He was administering first aid to a woman who was badly burned in the lobby when the building collapsed on him. We never found his body. We never found his DNA, only his sidearm and his badge. So this is a very difficult day for me and my family. We dread this day every year, but for the last 25 years, we have gone to the memorial to honor Tommy and to all those innocent victims of what was an attack on America. These people were murdered by people who wanted to murder as many Americans as they could. We should not let that ever get lost in the story of 9/11.
1: You know, Bruce Blakeman, I don't know if you saw this, guys. I was shocked today. Fairfax, Virginia is telling its students not to use the word radical or Islam in their studies about 9/11. That's shocking. This sort of, you know, watering down, as we heard from Jessica Tisch, saying don't morph the two, you know, make it clear who the heroes were and who the terrorists were. It is a time for moral clarity, and there's some great leaders like Jessica Tisch and others who are stepping up. What's your message also to future generations? Because I know you understand that all too well, Bruce.
3: Well, first of all, to future generations, you have to understand that these people who hate America, these are people that want to undermine the values of your parents, your grandparents, and your great-grandparents. These are values that made America the freest country in the world, a country of religious freedom, a country of capitalism where people have opportunity. People can start out with nothing and end up being very prosperous in our country. Everybody wants to come to America, yet we have an element of the Democratic Party, the DSA, who wants to change every aspect of our life. They are un-American. They have hijacked the Democratic Party. Kathy Hochul and all the Democrats, with the exception of Senator Fetterman, are completely subservient to the DSA, and these people are insidious. They hate America. They want to undermine our values, and to future generations, we need to teach them about what America is all about and why their parents and their grandparents fought for America to make sure that America was free and safe for them.
2: If they hate America, why are we giving them green cards? Why are we giving them citizenship papers? You know, if they hate America, I mean, the rule was at Ellis Island, you can't come in unless you pledge allegiance to the flag and pledge allegiance to the United States of America.
3: Well, you're absolutely right, John. This is a different kind of person that's coming into the country seeking asylum and sanctuary, and they don't love America. They want to come here and get everything for free, not like the immigrants who built this country, who earned everything they got. These people come here to New York. They get a free cell phone, free food, free transportation, free housing, and they're doing it with our taxpayer dollars. It's absolutely insane. They haven't earned a thing, and they don't adhere to the values of Americans, and therefore you're absolutely right. That's not the kind of immigrants we want. We want immigrants, but we don't want people who hate this country.
1: Well, we are so honored to have you here. Bruce Blakeman, we wish you so much luck. We need a great, great leader in New York, and we're rooting for you big time, Bruce. You're terrific.
3: Well, may God bless you all. God bless America. And thank you for this celebration tonight.
1: Thank you. It's an honor to have you.
2: Bruce, I heard a rumor. You made Nassau County the safest county in America. 2,500 counties in America, Nassau County is the safest. Can you make New York State and New York City the safest state in America?
3: I will not only make it safe, I'll make it affordable and prosperous. And people, instead of moving away, are going to want to move here. This will be a magnet for young people to have a vibrant and warm and loving life here in New York State.
1: Well, Bruce, thank you so much. We wish you so much
3: God
1: luck.
3: Bless.
1: And I know that you're going to other events tonight. Thank you
3: Thanks
1: very
3: so much.
1: Much. Very
3: you.
1: Powerful. And, John, let's bring in, if we could, Dr. Peter Mihalos. We love him.
2: Live long and prosper.
1: Our resident genius. We love him. He is the best. And Dr. Peter Mihalos, you know everything. You always talk about things that can make us live longer and healthier. And one of the things I saw, one of the stunning things I saw today, Peter, was just how many people have died since 9/11. On 9/11, 2,977 people died. Since then, 9,000 have died, and about 500,000 have come down with 9/11 related illnesses. This is a big deal, Dr. Peter.
4: It is, Rita. It's very important, and it's amazing to be here with you today. And we live in the land of the free because of the brave. And 9/11 caused a lot of deaths initially, but people don't realize that 10,000 people developed cancer in the last 25 years, and 2,000 people died from cancer. And the top cancers are prostate, skin cancer, breast, and lung. In addition to all the other diseases like lung problems like COPD and other mental problems like post-traumatic stress disorder. And we really need to take care of these people. And fortunately, they have a surveillance program and they're being monitored very carefully because there were a lot of toxins in the air. And it was very a real problem that we're finding out that a lot of the toxins were far greater amounts than expected, and the surveillance has to continue and the monitoring to treat these people. And there are a lot of new, fortunately, blood tests to catch things earlier and continue to help these people to get through that most difficult day and all the health challenges. And we need to be prepared.
1: You know, Dr. Peter, you talked about the mental too. The mental, you know, so many people were so traumatized by what they saw, what they endured, losing loved ones, too. What do you say to them on this day about coping, too?
4: Well,
1: because
4: I think
1: the memories come back, of course, on every day, but especially on a day like this.
4: It's very important to be with family and friends and to be surrounded in your place of worship. And I know many of my classmates from high school who passed away. And today I was speaking to one of my dear friends, Mr. O'Connor, who lost his son in that, and it brought back a lot of memories. So the support system has to be there, the psychological help. The insurance companies need to pay for the funding for psychologists, social workers, and psychiatric help, and to get help people get through that most difficult time.
1: Dr. Peter Mihalos, we love you. You always give us the best advice. Live long and prosper.
4: And think positive and test negative. And thank you very much.
1: Thank you. Dr. Peter Mihalos, always great to have you here and get your great perspective. And, John, we're going to take a break, guys. This is Rita Cosby, John Catsimatidis, Ed Cox, also Governor David Patterson. And we're going to have a lot more, John, when we come back from the break here live at Cipriani's as we are honoring the heroes of 9/11 and also the 250th anniversary of our great country, John.
2: Well, people are still coming in, and we're getting overcrowded, but that's what it's all about.
1: It's a sold-out event, by the way, because everybody wants to be here. Everybody wants to honor
2: our heroes. We had to turn away a few hundred people.
1: I think it's going to be packed here tonight to the rafters, because this is a special event, John, and it's a credit to you and Margo and just everybody at WABC, Chad, everybody, but especially you guys.
2: Our crew worked very, very hard tonight to put together this event, and it's a great event, and a lot of things going on.
1: Yeah, it's fantastic, and we're going to be right back, everybody, as we are live here from Cipriani's. Cats and Cosby, a special live edition.
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6: 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From dusk to dawn, twin beams of light will shine 4 miles into the sky at Ground Zero. The 9/11 tribute in light was first presented 6 months after the September 11th attacks and has been illuminated every year since. It can be seen from a 60-mile radius around New York City. The cyclosporiasis outbreak has ended, the CDC announcing that fact today. The largest ever outbreak of the foodborne illness sickened nearly 20,000 people overall. Health officials linked it to shredded iceberg lettuce supplied by Taylor Farms in Mexico, and that fueled the worst cyclosporiasis season in U.S. history, including two deaths, both in the epicenter of the biggest outbreak in Michigan. Judge Judy is retiring after more than 30 years on TV. The longtime TV personality's Judy Justice program will air its final episode in October. The 83-year-old told People she has plenty of other interests and no longer wants to spend time in hair and makeup, but wants her message to reach viewers. And prolonged downpours, late summer thunderstorms continuing across the southeast. The Gulf Coast, Central, and Southern Florida likely to see the highest rain totals, but this is happening as far north as the Carolinas. I'm James Flippin for the Hot, Hot Headlines.
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6: 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And on this Friday evening commute, no major issues to report for NJ Transit, Long Island Railroad, or Metro North trains. You do have some delays right now on the New York City Subway's Q train. Checking the Hudson River crossings, the heaviest volume getting out of town is at the Holland Tunnel with delays of up to 30 minutes. On the inbound side, delays of up to half an hour at the Lincoln Tunnel. And that's traffic and transit for 77 WABC. I'm James Flippin.
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1: And we are back here live at Cipriani's as we are honoring the heroes of 9/11, also honoring our great country 250 years. And John, it is getting packed here at Cipriani's. It's going to be an awesome night tonight.
2: I understand there's 500 people outside trying to get in.
1: They're all like saying, we want to be inside because this is the event to go to. And also, let's make sure we remind everybody we are honoring, of course, Tunnel to Towers, the Police Athletic League, of course, the Pataki Foundation, and of course, working with WABC, with John and Margo at the helm. And joining us now, we have so many great sponsors. And one of them is a real hero, too, who really spoke out. She was a whistleblower, has an amazing life story. And we're so honored to have with us here, along with, of course, Governor Patterson and also Ed Cox and John and me here, Brittany Kaiser. Now, Brittany's name may sound familiar because she became one of the great whistleblowers testifying before the UK Parliament and others involving some of the investigations with the US and also Europe tied to Cambridge Analytica, a great tech and also cybersecurity expert. Brittany, of course, you are the chief executive with Alpha Compute Corporation, one of our great sponsors, and it's really an honor to have you here, especially with your background, your thoughts today on this very important day, the 25th anniversary of 9/11.
14: It's such an honor to be here and to support the memorial for the great heroes that we lost in 9/11 and to remind ourselves what national security means to us today. Today, national security is also cybersecurity. It's data protection. It's being able to protect American interests in a digital world. And that's what we work at on Alpha Compute. And for us, we are so honored to be here and to support the great mission of what everyone at the Scala is working towards.
1: And, you know, Brittany, I'm thinking about cybersecurity because in an area you know very well, that is so important right now, given all the threats to the homeland. Talk about something that you understand all too well and also revealed so powerfully before Parliament.
14: Well, for America, national security really means that we can own all of our ideas, our values, our data. That means we have to process our data within our own borders, on our own soil, that we have the ability to protect our data and have privacy for our children, for our companies, for our entire economy. And right now we're sending so much of that data abroad and we are not training our children on how to use these technologies. Even the mayor of New York has now banned AI in schools. What are New York children going to do to compete against children in other countries if we can't responsibly and safely use artificial intelligence? So there's a lot of topics that require a lot of education and awareness, but certainly banning data centers or banning AI is not the answer. Let's use them responsibly. Let's create policy along with technologists so that we actually know what we're doing, can implement something that is safe and successful and empowers Americans instead of actually making us less competitive.
1: And everybody, we are talking to Brittany Kaiser, Chief Executive Officer with Alpha Compute Corporation. And, you know, Brittany, what do you believe is sort of the biggest threat to the homeland? How concerned should we be, especially about foreign actors, you know, in the cyberspace, something you know too well?
14: I think the biggest threat right now is that we are sending all of our thoughts, ideas, our value that we create in America, we're sending it abroad into databases all around the world. So foreign actors that don't have our best interests in heart have access to that. It allows them to intervene in our elections process. It allows them to intervene in our thoughts and fears and send targeted social media campaigns against us where we are experiencing that on a daily basis. That's part of this anti-AI data center campaign that everyone's been seeing across America. So to protect our interests, we need to make sure we can protect our data, process it in data centers in America, and know that we actually own our own information for our families and for our businesses, as well as for our government.
1: Are we doing enough in America, especially given the fact that there are so many threats going around? And how many other people have the guts of you with the, being a whistleblower? How many other courageous gals are there out there like you? I love it.
14: Well, we are doing enough as an American people. We have some of the best businesses in the world and a Department of War and other government agencies that are really working to protect America's best interests and to use the latest AI technologies to protect us. But we need to stop foreign actors and also some people in politics from thinking that banning data centers or banning AI is a good idea. It's not a good idea. Bans are just a refusal to lead. We need real leadership and strong leadership to make sure we stay at the head of the AI race and therefore stay safe and successful.
1: Absolutely. Well, bravo to you. Bravo for your courage. You're inspiring us all. And I can't think of a more important time, Brittany, for you to be here, especially on this very powerful 25th anniversary as we're honoring the heroes of 9/11, also honoring our great country and the courage of our great country. And I hope that your remarkable history inspires other people to also step up and speak out, too. It's really terrific to have you here. Brittany, thank you very, very much with Alpha Compute. And we're honored that you're one of our sponsors. Thank you for all you're doing to give back and help so many others. Thank you.
14: You too. It's an honor to be here. Thanks again for having me.
1: Thank you very, very much. Really terrific. What an impressive woman. And joining us now, too, we have somebody else here, John. We have Sarith Kamman already. And Sarith is now the attorney general candidate for the Republican Party, running, of course, big race. And Sarith is also has such a great background. I remember when you joined me and John in studio and Ed Cox and also Governor Patterson, your background also sort of being on the front lines with the war on terror. You've been at some very pivotal moments, some of the cartels and others. Talk about that, Sarith.
15: Well, today is an incredibly meaningful day for every New Yorker. 9/11 is the reason I went to law school. 9/11 is the reason I became a terrorism prosecutor. And after years, more than a decade of fighting terrorism in courtrooms, I was incredibly privileged today to be at the reading of the names ceremony at the invitation of several 9/11 victim families. It was incredibly moving. Today is a day for unity. Today is a day to remember everyone who was murdered on that day, their families, and the first responders who tried to save as many lives as possible and lost their own in the process. And it's also a day to look forward and make sure that we do not allow that disaster, that tragedy, to repeat itself.
1: Good point. Governor Patterson, your thoughts, too, as you're hearing Sarith, of course, her great background and the importance of this day.
2: Well, it's very important that all of the agencies of the state and the city and even the country are banding together in this regard. And it's going to take, you know, some courage at times to actually make this happen. So it's good to see there's a nice little contest for who's going to be the next attorney general, and whoever it is, hope we will all work together.
1: And Ed Cox, your thoughts. Chairman Ed Cox, how beautiful to have you here.
16: The impact of 9/11 on a young Sarita Kamadareddy when she was in college and she decided she'd go on the law school because she wanted to prosecute terrorists for the sake of the country. That's a moving story.
1: It is. And Sarita, I also feel like right now your background is so pivotal. Given this moment, kind of explain why truly with all the, as we just heard from the NYPD commissioner, the lights are, you know, blinking red all over the place. We've got the war on terror. We've got obviously what's going on with Iran. We've got a domestic terrorist. There's a lot of threats. And the attorney general, that position is front row and center.
15: That's absolutely right. I wrote about this week in the National Review that we have not seen a threat like this since 9/11. It's easier than ever to be a terrorist. It's harder than ever to catch a terrorist. And there's several reasons for that. When we pulled out of Afghanistan, we lost a lot of visibility. We pulled out our civilian personnel, our military personnel, and our intelligence personnel. With the encryption of various communications platforms, we don't have the visibility we used to in communications. And terrorist organizations like ISIS have made it easier than ever to radicalize right here in your own living room and to commit attacks with a kitchen knife. And so it's no longer the case that we're exclusively worried about people who have flown halfway across the world, gone to training camps, and are going to come back and bring violence with them. We have to worry about the people right here at home. And New York has tools. You know, 6 days after 9/11, New York passed a law for state terrorism statutes, Article 490. It's not used that often, but we need to use those tools. We need to look at how they're used and make sure they're used properly.
1: And what is that? Explain what that is for our listening audience. We have millions here.
15: Well, it's a special law that actually designates terrorist crimes as their own category of crimes. and it allows the state to prosecute it. You often hear about federal prosecutions of terrorism, but every New Yorker should expect that their local and state prosecutors are fully equipped to do so as well, because the threat has changed. We now have a system where we have severely mentally ill people out on the streets, and you saw 2 months ago a man who the authorities have described as severely mentally ill stabbed two individuals on the Upper West Side, one a Jewish man walking out of a synagogue, another an Asian American man walking around his neighborhood. We have repeat offenders out on the streets. We saw, again, 2 months ago, a man who firebombed churches in Brooklyn and Queens and firebombed a business that was owned by a Muslim, and he firebombed that business because he said they're Muslims. Now, that person shouldn't have been out on the streets, because just a couple weeks before that attack, he had been arrested in the state system for threatening with someone with an axe and threatening someone with a knife. But because of cashless bail, he was released both times. We actually have to make sure that we lock up repeat offenders, we provide residential treatment for the severely mentally ill. All of those components, plus using our terrorism laws at the state level, are necessary to confront the current threat.
1: Yeah, very, very well said. Well, Sarita Kamadareddy, we are so honored to have you, especially with your great background at this time, at this moment in New York. We wish you so much luck in the race. And it's wonderful to have you here, and very important on this day especially. Thank you so much.
15: Thank you very much. It's my privilege.
1: And, John, we're going to take a quick break, because we're also going to continue into the next hour. We got so many VIPs here. We got to fit them all in.
2: Yeah, I mean, I tell you, I mean, they should be letting the people in. There's 500 people outside.
1: Yeah, they're banging the door, and they'll be coming in shortly. And everybody, we will be right back. We are live here at Cipriani's, a special edition of Katz and Cosby.
9: And now, Joe Concha sounds off.
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9: More after this. This is Moving America. Here's Jake Novak.
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19: Honolulu, Hawaii's capital, sits on the island of Oahu. 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
17: First was Rosie O'Donnell, now Jelly Roll, the human pastry, filled in for Jimmy Kimmel. And it's about as cringe as you could possibly imagine. This grown man even cried on the air, because that's comedy, apparently, in 2026.
20: So I'm going to try to do the right thing right now. Because human dignity isn't Republican nor Democrat. Compassion isn't left wing and mercy isn't right wing. Pain and healing knows no partisanship. Hurting hearts are more important than poll numbers. And there are no boundaries or borders for broken families.
17: Yeah. Okay, Mr. Roll, maybe you could take in a couple of thousand of those illegals that are in the country, since you're such a compassionate guy.
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1: And we are back here live. This is Rita Cosby with Katz and Cosby and John Catsimatidis, a special live edition honoring 9/11. Here it is, 25 years later. We are live at Cipriani's. And, of course, this is a major event, the WABC Radio Foundation Gala. We are thanking, of course, the fire department, the police department, also the Tunnel to Towers Foundation, and also honoring folks with the Police Athletic League. It is an incredible moment. And the doors are just opening, John. So it's going to be packed in here, as you can tell. We have also with us great Governor David Patterson, also GOP Chair Ed Cox. And look who's here, John. Who's here? We've got Cousin Brucey.
2: Cousin Brucey.
25: Hi, Cousin John.
2: Palisades Park. How do you? What did we do with Palisades Park?
25: Here we go. Ready? Park. Skip the bother and skip the fuss.
2: Take a public service bus. Public service sure is great. Takes you right up to the gate. I remember that was the first time me and you met at Palisades Amusement Park.
26: That brings back memories.
2: That's great memories.
1: Great memory. And today is very special, Cousin Brucey. You know, to be here, we've been here for a number of big events. But to be here on this particular event, the 25th anniversary of 9/11, we're also celebrating 250 years of our great country. What does it mean to you to be here for this moment?
25: You know, it's very interesting what you just said. You just said 25th year of the remembrance, that tragic day we had, and, of course, 250 years. So we're talking about sweetness, and we're talking about mournful. We're talking about remembrance. It's like half and half. I don't know. My body says, let's have a party. Then the other part of my body says, I don't know, we got to think about these things and always remember. I remember exactly, Rita, where I was.
1: Where were you? Where were you on 9/11, Cousin Brucey?
25: I was at my home upstate, and I was just ready to go shopping when my friend called me, Les Marshak called me, and told me to turn on television. So I turned on television, right? And I was watching this thing. I said, Les, I don't want to watch a science fiction movie in the morning, whatever it was. But it wasn't science fiction. It was real. So that's where I was. And I went on the air direct. I went on the air live. And I'll never forget that day. I'll never forget the feeling when I realized that this was not a film, that this was something that was happening in our nation, in this great nation of ours.
1: You know what? I think the world changed forever. How about the entertainment world, too? On 9/11, we were all united, but I think about some of the greatest songs sort of coming out of tragedy. You know, some of the great songs honoring America, honoring the heroes of 9/11.
25: We had a lot of great music going. Tony Orlando, Lee Greenwood. We had probably two of the greatest songs since Irving Berlin gave us God Bless America. Yeah, it was a stimulus. But it was not a very happy stimulus, but it did give people the poetry. You know, poetry and music, Rita, Cousin Rita, is the street. It's a reflection of what is happening in our lives. And, of course, what was happening in our lives reflected in everything that happened in our music. And I'll never forget it.
1: Well, we are so honored that you're with us, Cousin Brucey. It would not be an event, right, John, without Cousin Brucey around.
2: Without Cousin Brucey, he's the chairman of the board of all music for WABC.
1: I think he's the chairman of the board of all music in the world. The Beatles,
2: absolutely.
1: Right? I mean, I would just want to touch him because he touched the Beatles. That's all. Now I've touched God.
25: Rita,
1: all right?
25: Rita, can you touch me again? I like it. John, you didn't tell me this was part of the perks.
2: Absolutely.
1: We love you, Cousin Brucey. It's an honor to have you here.
25: And I just want to say hello to the Cousin
1: Governor. Look at Cousin David's over there. Cousin David.
27: Thank you.
1: Oh, it's great to have you. We can't wait for a special night with Cousin Brucie. Thank you, Cousin. And John, we have with us now also Michael Cohen, of course, longtime confidant of President Donald Trump, nobody closer, and his attorney, personal attorney for so many years. And John, he just got back from Dallas from the Republican National Convention.
2: Where's the Dallas music?
1: Yep, where's the Dallas music? Yeah, we need some Dallas music. But first of all, Michael Cohen, yeah, put on the headsets there and join us.
5: Hair.
1: Oh, well, your hair looks great. Your hair looks great.
5: Let's be serious.
1: Yeah, so
5: I'm going to be like a DJ now and just have one in my right ear.
1: Oh, my God. So DJ Michael Cohen, let's talk about, first of all, the importance of this day. It's the 25th anniversary of 9/11. What does this mean to you?
5: No, so obviously, like every other New Yorker, we can talk about where we were at the exact moment of the striking of the building by the first airplane, the second, when the first building went down, when the second building went down. We can all talk about and reminisce in horror about how we felt, where we were, what we did, and everything in between. I remember I was about 28th Street and 7th Avenue, and I remember not being able to reach my daughter or my wife or my son. They, of course, were young at the time, and so I literally walked about 50 blocks in order to get to ensure that my daughter, who was at school, was fine, knowing, of course, that my wife was with my son. I was petrified. But I'll tell you something. At some point in time, when we were all walking, people covered in soot and dirt and crying, I had a bottle of water, and I gave it to this gentleman who then used it to wipe the soot out of his eyes. I didn't ask him if he was a Republican. I didn't ask if he was Democrat. I didn't ask if he was an independent. I didn't ask anything. All I cared about is that we were Americans and that we were in this together.
1: You know, that's the great point, John, as we're talking. It didn't matter what our political stripes were, Michael Cohen. You're right. All it mattered was that we were in this fight together. We were all on the front lines of freedom. And Ed Cox, that's a very important message, that we were unified as a nation at that moment.
16: Absolutely. And these are important. It was like Pearl Harbor. It unites a nation and gets us ready to do the fight. In this case, it's the fight against terrorism.
1: And you know, Michael Cohen, too, I think about this moment, how lucky we are to have President Trump at the helm at this moment.
5: Yeah, to have President Trump, who, by the way, I'm going to give John, a little breaking news coming right now.
2: Some breaking news.
5: Breaking news. I reached out to President Trump today, and I really, after everything I've watched you and Margo and Chad and Emily and all the people over there at 77 WABC and Red Apple Group do, in order to make this gala the success that it is, I asked President Trump to write a small message to you and to everybody, to all the attendees, because he wished that he could be here. But, of course, as the president, he's got a couple of other places he also has to be. And so I have that letter, and I intend to read it before the audience.
1: How beautiful, how fitting, and also how important to have somebody with the courage. We talked about this, Michael.
5: You mean me, the courage to call the president?
1: No, the courage, that too. That took a lot of courage on 9/11, right?
5: Nah.
1: But to be here at this moment, to have this president at this moment, and you understand it all too well, Michael. You know him well. You think about what a difference it makes to have a strong leader like that versus somebody who may not be so strong, Michael Cohen.
5: Yeah, so this is a real issue. Everybody keeps talking about what would happen if right now we had Kamala. What would happen if we had Kamala Harris right now at the helm? Where would we be? How would we be handling issues like Iran? How would we be handling basically, you know, everything? This is an extremely important moment in time. And why? Because we must ensure that what happened to us on 9/11 in 2001 never, ever happens again. That no one, I don't care if it's the IRGC, I don't care if it's Hezbollah, Hamas, I don't care if it's the Houthis, it makes no difference. They must all understand that nobody can ever attack America. We're too big, we're too strong, we're too smart, and we are the United States of America.
2: Michael,
5: and that's what President Trump represents.
2: The world has to understand that you saw what happened on 9/11. America got so angry, we all came together, and we went out to kill. You know, if they do anything to harm New York or Washington or any of our cities, well, they have never seen an angry America like that.
5: They've never seen anybody like Donald Trump. God forbid, and I really mean it, God forbid that they do something stupid.
2: He makes George Bush, who reacted to 9/11, look like a pussycat.
1: That's a great point. Because you're right, John. I mean, think about it. If something like that were to happen again, can you imagine what President Trump would do, John?
5: Yeah, I can actually tell you what he would do. And it would be, as he says, he would rain fire and fury upon them like they have never even thought about. Forget about experience. They can't even contemplate the level of damage and decimation that they would sustain.
1: And, John, you know that, too. I mean, President Trump would not hesitate.
2: Let me tell you something. They pull anything off like that, they would be devastated.
5: And we also have a lot to be concerned about, by the way, John. We have a lot to be concerned about because under the Biden administration, we know how many millions of people came into this country. Worst of all, we don't even know who some of these people are. And that's the part that Trump wants to make crystal clear to all of these, we'll call them lone wolves or these folks that are out there thinking that they can do harm in our country. Think again. Most of them probably are already identified by ICE, and most of them will ultimately be thrown out of this country, which is where they belong, somewhere
1: and
5: else.
1: Your point's a good one about we don't know, John, who's in the country.
2: No, we don't.
1: I mean, that's the thing that's
2: we
1: scary.
2: Don't. And that's the most important thing. We got to keep Americans safe. Enough is enough. You can't allow all these people that come in here and they want to change our way of life.
1: And you know, Michael, you just came back from the convention in Dallas, which Ed did too. And one of the things President Trump so powerfully talked about, guys, was the fact that this election really is pivotal. This election, you think about what's on the line. He said open borders again, defund the police. There are so many extreme positions, and he really laid it out, don't you think, Michael, when you were there in Dallas?
5: Yeah. So I have to tell you, it was a very interesting convention. First of all, it was very unconventional, considering only somebody like Donald Trump can think of, hey, I have an idea. Let's do something that we've never done before. Let's have a midterm convention. And a lot of people poked fun at it. It was an absolute incredible event. People were beyond receptive. They were anxious to hear the various speakers. When Trump got there, lo and behold, it was literally like a concert.
1: Well, Michael Cohen, we are so grateful that you're here. Thank you. We can't wait to hear your message from the president tonight.
5: Should I do it in his voice or should I do it in my own?
1: I think you need to do it in your own because it's 9/11.
5: You're right. No fun tonight.
1: Yeah, I think because it's such a serious, important moment.
5: Rita, I'm glad that they have you here at WABC because without you,
1: sanity.
5: I probably would have made a terrible mistake.
1: See, you owe me one.
5: I do.
1: You owe me one.
5: Lunch tomorrow.
1: All right, that's a deal. And dinner.
5: Now dinner too.
1: Michael, thank you. It's
5: great to see you guys.
1: It's really wonderful to have
5: you here,
1: my friend.
5: Looking forward to tonight.
1: Thank you so much. And you guys, we're going to bring in now, of course, who better epitomizes New York, who better epitomizes America than Cindy Adams. And Cindy Adams is one of the great, great folks who we know. She is New York. And, John, she's also
2: only in New York.
1: Only in America. And you've known Cindy for many, many years, but everybody knows Cindy in New York. She looks like she's 12. Whatever Cindy is doing for beauty and health, I'll take 10 of it because she looks gorgeous, sharp as a tack. And, Cindy, your thoughts tonight as you're here at this very special event with John and Margo and everybody here at WABC.
6: So is it my turn?
1: It's your turn.
6: I remember it very well. I was living there. I was living right on the street on Park Avenue. And the ambulances were coming up all night long. All I heard from my home on my terrace was sirens, ambulances, the cars, the police, the fire trucks, all night long it went on, and it never, never, never stopped. I remembered it very, very well. I stood out on a parapet on the terrace, and I was scared, stiff, and so was everyone else. And my friend was running the triage unit in New Jersey, and he was telling me all that was happening. I can go on, but I know you have a lot of people here. I'm just going to tell you that.
1: But you know what, Cindy, too? Now here it is, 25 years later. What's your message to future generations? You're such a great role model.
6: My message
1: so many
6: to the
1: people.
6: Future, I don't believe anything is over. I don't trust anybody in this United States. I don't trust anybody in this bloody world. I think they're still out there. They hate us. And I think the United States of America, God gave it to us. And we have to watch over it. That's what I feel.
2: New York and Washington are the targets, and we got to watch over New York and Washington even more.
6: I can't hear him now.
1: Yes, John was saying that we have to watch over New York and America and the world. And a free New York is a free world. You know that. Understand. We're the leaders, and we need to stay strong.
6: If we're talking free New York, tell them I need a raise. Tell them that's the first thing I came
1: John,
6: for.
1: John, she needs a raise.
6: What kind of free?
1: I'll be your agent. John,
6: that's the first thing I want.
1: She needs double.
7: I'll be your lawyer.
1: She needs double.
2: We'll get your ID to go get free groceries.
6: I can't hear you, so I don't care.
1: Well, we love you, Cindy. It's an honor to have you here tonight. Thank you. God bless you. You're the best, Cindy
6: Adams.
1: Thank you. We adore you. And you guys with us right now, we have John Sarcone. John, you know, is the first assistant U.S. attorney for the Northern District of New York. And, John, you and I were talking with the first assistant U.S. attorney, John Sarcone. Remember, all of us together, we were here that day when they busted that woman who was planning to blow up the New York Capitol in Albany, and also legislators. That was absolutely frightening. And John Sarcone, we're talking about that case of the woman. You understand the fight right now, the frontline fight that Cindy Adams so eloquently was just talking about, because you were dealing with a homegrown terrorist at that point. Talk about that.
8: Well, I can tell you right now that the timing couldn't have been better, because that woman believe she was plotting with ISIS. She went out and purchased the materials for the bomb and was scouting out the state capitol with it. And there were some minds that wanted to hold off and wait to get more, and I made the decision, no, we got to go in and we got to take her now. And that should send a message to anybody out there who is thinking of plotting with our enemies to hurt Americans, that we are watching, we have the capability to detect it and to detect it early. So warning to them.
1: You know what's interesting, John, and it's so great to see you. I remember when you and I met it, I think it was in Madison Square Garden,
8: yes.
1: Right? And as we're going through now and looking at this moment now, I think about that case so encapsulated, because that woman got radicalized. She started getting radicalized to radicalize Islam. You could see her even at the stores wearing the hijab and everything. Talk about how much that is happening right now. And this is here we are, the 25th anniversary of 9/11. I feel like your message is more important than ever, because we don't know who's in this country.
8: You're exactly right. And there are tens of thousands of people that are out there that are our enemies. And I have to say, I was absolutely appalled today. I was at the 9/11 ceremony, and I saw people there that I know hate this country and have spoken outright about things. And I just don't understand how we tolerate it. And I'm hopeful and grateful for President Trump, for his leadership and his persona. Okay, he's not going to back down. I'm not backing down. And we're going to stay here and fight.
1: Bravo.
2: And John, you know, it used to be come to the United States to get a green card or to get citizenship, you have to salute the flag of the United States. You have to salute, obey the Constitution. What the heck is going on now?
8: You know what's going on? Our country has been hijacked by communists, okay, and from outside our country. This has been going on since the 1950s. They've been influencing our young people in universities, okay, professors. We need to end funding from these foreign communist countries to the universities. And we need to start changing the narrative. A generation of young people don't even know what 9/11 was. They don't know the significance.
16: And John, the universities won't even tell what the amounts and from where their funding's coming with respect to foreign entities. Isn't that right?
8: That's correct. And I think President Trump has mentioned, or at least it's been spoken about by our Department of Education Secretary McMahon, that funding should be pulled from any university that's accepting money from our enemies. I mean, let's face it, Communist China isn't pumping in billions of dollars to universities for the good of our people.
16: And the Department of Education is taking legal steps to do that. They should be volunteering that information.
8: Of course they should, but they're being bought off.
1: Well, John Sarcone, thank you. I am so glad you're right there on the front line of the fight. When we saw that you were promoted there to the first assistant U.S. attorney there in the Northern District, nobody better than you, and we're so honored to have you here.
8: Thank you. It's an honor to
2: thank
8: be
2: you
8: here.
2: And keep fighting for America, and make sure, you know, you're responsible for the Northern District. Make sure those people are safe, safe, safe.
8: Safe, safe, safe. And truth, justice, and the American way. Thank
1: we
8: you, John.
1: We love that.
2: God
1: we
2: bless.
1: Love that. And you guys, we are now joined by Cardinal Timothy Dolan. How wonderful to have him here with us and to have him join us here live. And Cardinal Dolan, yeah, it's great to see you, Cardinal. What a blessing to have you here. And Cardinal Dolan, how special to have you here. I understand you're going to stay for the blessing. So we are lucky and blessed to be here with you. What are your thoughts on this anniversary here?
7: John, how dare you overdress me? What's going on?
2: Yeah, Eminence, but you got a better...
7: Zucchetto, yes.
2: Yes.
7: And I just
2: yes.
7: came from the synagogue. Your friend's up there. Governor, how are you?
10: Very
7: nice
10: well.
7: Nice to see you.
10: Cardinal, love you.
7: I'm staying for the blessing, and I'm leaving before the cussing.
1: That's a great line. Can we take that?
7: You can borrow it.
1: That's a great line.
7: I like it. Wait. What a great idea, John. Thank you.
2: Well, thank you for being here today, and thank you for the leadership that you showed New York and all America for the last 16 to 18 years.
7: Thank you. It's been 17 and a half happy years here in New York. I was not here in New York on 9/11. So I was only, can you hear okay?
1: Yeah, we hear you now.
7: I was only, I wasn't here in New York at 9/11 2001. I was only 10 years old. No, I was home, I was a priest home in St. Louis and saying mass for the school kids. And we got the terrible word. So, but ever since I've been here, John, 9/11 is like a holy day, isn't it? Did you make St. Nicholas today, John?
2: I did not. I did have an invitation. I did have a seat. They called me up and says, your seat is empty. I said, I didn't get the invitation.
7: Well, they sent me the basket to pass in front of you.
2: All right.
1: You know, Colonel, I want to hear your thoughts about what's your message to people listening out there, because this is a very difficult day, but it's also a day to honor our heroes. And I can't imagine faith. It's so important to me, but so many people need to hear your words.
7: This mixture of sadness and a sense of joy is very appropriate, isn't it? And I sense it all over the place, and things stick in mind. So I've had the I was with the fire department the other night for their memorial service out on Staten Island. I was with the Port Authority today. I was with our cops the other day. And you know what really moved me? This moved me to tears, literally, is I met sons and daughters of firefighters, Port Authority officers, and New York Police Department officers, sons and daughters who are now firefighters and cops. You would think if despair and hatred had won that day, 9/11, those young people would have said, I don't want to do that. I don't want to sacrifice my life. I don't want to follow dad or mom and what they did. That's too tough. No, they were inspired by that. So there is, even though it was dismal, even though it was terribly haunting and will remain so, there is a sense of hope and recovery, isn't there?
1: Yeah, there is. And like you just said, and hopefulness, right?
7: Yeah.
1: I mean, there's this, and I think about the heroes that day and many of them praying in their final
7: Well, this
1: moments.
7: Is something there. I was just with Rabbi Davidson up at Temple Emmanuel, and he said, you know, we talk a lot about the decline of religion and that we're becoming overly secularized. You talk, today everybody has a vocabulary of hope, prayer, and faith. It's sort of innate. I often talk about the fact, what was the most common expression at 9/11? Oh, my God. oh my God, right away, that's prayer. That's an act of faith.
2: We're calling for help.
7: You better believe it, and the Lord comes through.
2: And New York always makes a comeback, and you know, America always makes a comeback. And the one thing the terrorists around the world have learned, you make America angry, there'll be payback.
7: Yeah. Well, and it does, you know, it might take a while, but hate always loses to love, and despair always loses to hope. Sometimes we wonder, I wish it kind of hurry up with the victory, but it comes. New York, the United States of America, stands like an icon of hope to the world after the horror. You know what I'm saying? And you see it in this city. There's a sense of resilience, cohesion, a grittiness. Darn it, we got through it, and we're stronger than ever.
1: Yeah, there's a rebuilding. You know, I'm looking at your card, and I'm thinking about the rising from the ashes.
7: There you go.
1: You know, I mean, what a moment, you know, of how magnificent to see America, to see us stand strong and proud and together as one.
7: John, do you read the Financial Times of London?
2: Yes, I do.
7: It's a good paper. Did you see over the weekend, huge insert, and it says the city that rose from the dead, and they had the photo of the iconic Manhattan skyline.

0: rose from the dead, and they had the photo of the iconic Manhattan skyline with all the skyscrapers up and down with the lights, and they said this is an electrocardiogram, and it was, you know, the up and down waves of a heart test of a heart that is throbbing and vivacious and alive. And I thought, hallelujah,
1: how beautiful.
2: But Your Eminence, though, you were there. You were there to give guidance, and you were there to give spiritual awareness to all New Yorkers. But not only New Yorkers, the Cardinal of New York represents the entire America, the entire United States.
0: Well, thank you, John.
2: And thank you so much.
0: Well, you've done your share. Is Margo here tonight? How's
2: Margo's
0: she feeling?
2: Margo's here.
1: Yeah, okay. She's a beautiful gal in red.
0: She promised me a dance.
2: She's a lady in red.
1: She's a lady in red.
0: God bless you all. Thanks for the invite.
2: Thank you so much.
1: Your Eminence, thank you. What a blessing to have you here. Thank you so much. And you guys, we're going to go to a break, and we will be right back. We are live here at Cipriani's. And, John, what a powerful look. The place is packing in, John.
2: Are you standing room only?
1: Standing room only, and it doesn't get better than Cardinal Dolan. We'll be right back as we are honoring the 25th anniversary of 9/11 and 250 years of our great country. Standing tall, proud, and unafraid. We'll be right back.
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10: 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And on this Friday evening commute, no major issues to report for NJ Transit, Long Island Railroad, or Metro North trains. You do have some delays right now on the New York City Subway's Q train. Checking the Hudson River crossings, the heaviest volume getting out of town is at the Holland Tunnel with delays of up to 30 minutes. On the inbound side, delays of up to half an hour at the Lincoln Tunnel. And that's traffic and transit for 77 WABC. I'm James Flippin.
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2: Well, we are back, and we have our special honoree tonight. And we had Cardinal Dolan a few minutes ago, and now we have Governor Pataki. Governor, what a wonderful day. You help bring New York City, New York State back to where it is today, and tell us about it.
13: Well, John, first, thank you. And

0: This is an amazing night. You know, just hundreds and hundreds of people honoring the people we lost on September 11th and commemorating this great country's 250th anniversary. And you go to Lower Manhattan this morning. It was extremely somber, and it makes you sad, and you can't help but still have anger at the people who were killed. But you also see one of the most vibrant, alive communities in America. And I'll tell you, it makes me proud, and I think it should make New York proud, how well that area that people had basically given up on 25 years ago has come back. And that's the nature of America. When we stand together, we can accomplish anything.
1: Now, you were there. You were there. You took the leadership role. You put together everything that was going on. But not only that, you put it together, everything that was going on to get us through the 9/11 problem. But then you were governor. You made New York City, New York State make a big comeback. Well, talk to us about it. And there's a documentary. And we are going to rent out some big theaters to make sure all New Yorkers, all Americans see that documentary.
0: Well, thank you so much. Yeah, it was, 25 years later, people appreciate the human loss, the magnitude of the suffering and the devastation. But what people generally don't realize is how devastated New York was economically. People wanted to leave. Businesses said they couldn't stay there. The mantra was, we can't be all crowded in Manhattan. We have to decentralize. And bringing New York back from that was a very real challenge. But we got help from President Bush at the time, $20 billion from Washington. We created an organization to make sure that we helped the individuals and the businesses. And you look at Lower Manhattan today, you look at New York City today, you look at America today. And there's no better country, no better city. And I have to say, we're just proud of how we've come back that way.
2: You know, I want to hear Governor Pataki as we are live here at Cipriani's. We're honoring, of course, this is the 25th anniversary of 9/11, also celebrating 250 years of our great country. But in addition to all of that, you went through a very moving service this morning. You had the four former presidents. Walk us through, what was that like today, and the family members, of course, who we always have to think about every single day?
0: Well, Rita, yes. I mean, that memorial has two main purposes. One is to honor those who died. And every person who died that day's name is read and respectfully honored. And the second is to honor the families and the first responders who are there by the thousands and thousands every year. Because for all the suffering and pain we feel, just imagine if you lost your son or daughter or husband or wife or grandchild. And so many of those family members, 25 years later, are still suffering a sense of loss that we can only imagine. So honoring the family members, remembering those who died, and at the same time coming together. And when you have people from both parties, people with very different politics, standing together respectfully, that is what September 11th should always mean.
2: You know, I want to hear also Governor Pataki, because today, and this is so important, you know, they have the ringing of the bells always, of course. There was an additional one today, and it was honoring all of those who have died since 9/11, because so many people have had the 9/11 related illnesses. Talk about the symbolism of that day.
0: You know, Rita, I think it was very appropriate and important that those who are suffering or who have died because of the illnesses as a consequence of the toxic air in Lower Manhattan be honored. And they were today for the first time. And, you know, I remember so clearly, we were told that the air was safe. And the many times I was down there, the vast majority of people, you really couldn't wear a mask. You were not going to be able to communicate. You couldn't hug the family members. So today, there are so many people with cancer and other illnesses, and our government owes them, owes honoring them and supporting them with the every bit of health care, medical assistance they can get, and I believe we're trying very hard to get that.
1: Governor Pataki, wants to say hello.
3: Governor, thanks for all you've done, particularly your not-for-profit for this particular cause. And I was just thinking, I heard you this morning saying that you were sitting around and your daughter called you and told you to put on the television. Within no time, you realize how terrible this situation was. I'm having not been in that same situation. What did you do first that ended with New York getting back and becoming maybe even greater than it was at that time?
0: Well, Governor, you're right. You know, you've never had to be through that, and thank God almost no one has. And it was something you just couldn't prepare for. But when I saw the second plane hit, I knew we had to start acting. So I called Mayor Giuliani, told him I was in the city, and we were calling up our National Guard, activating our emergency center, and whatever he needed, we would provide. I then closed the bridges and tunnels and airports over New York, because that's all run by the state of New York. Then I called President Bush, and I actually spoke to him at the school in Florida to coordinate federal help and federal support. And from that point on, it was just act based on the experience I had and the recommendations of the experts I was working with. But, David, I got to tell you one thing. In my 12 years as governor, only once did I ignore my security, because I didn't want to know what they knew about this could happen or that could happen. But that morning they said, we're taking you out of New York to Albany. We have a great command center there. We have a helicopter coming to take you out. It's too dangerous. You can't stay. The only time in 12 years I said, no, I can't do that. I can't be fleeing to Albany when New York is under such danger. So I stayed in New York, and later on that morning went down and walked around Ground Zero to let people know the government was functioning, we were there, and we weren't afraid.
3: Well, I remember when you went down there and marched a day or two after the attack, and that was not only symbolically, but professionally, I think, the absolute right thing to do. And I hope you never second-guessed yourself, because I think everybody really respected you and everything that you were able to accomplish during that period of time.
0: Well, thank you so much. And, when I look back, you wish you could have prevented this horrible disaster from happening. But once it happened, I don't think there's anything we could have done better to help the city, the state, and the country get through that during those days and weeks and months thereafter. And I'm proud of the response. And I just have to say one more thing. I'm proud of how every New Yorker responded. Of course, the firefighters, the police officers, the EMTs. But when I was down there the morning of September 11th, you saw people from every walk of life, not running away, but trying to come to help to save lives. And that's the spirit. That's the strength of New York. It's people that I saw on display that day.
3: Well, before you go, Governor, I just want to say it was that kind of event when you brought the whole legislature together and spoke to us and all of us working together at that time that brought us where we are now.
0: Well, thank you so much.
2: And Governor, thank you. We love you, Governor Pataki. How beautiful that tonight is also shining a light, a big light, on your incredible work with your organization. You are one of the most tremendous individuals, and what you guys have done to rebuild New York, inspire America, it will be spotlighted so magnificently, and we're so honored to be here live at Cipriani's with you for this occasion.
0: Well, thank you so much, Rita. And John, I have to thank you for organizing and sponsoring this event through WABC, and for doing what you have so far and will continue to do to help promote the story of how we rebuilt Ground Zero. Thank
2: yes.
0: you very much.
2: Absolutely. Governor Pataki, thank you so much. And joining us now, we have Joe Concha, who always joins us on a Friday. And, it's interesting because today is a little bit of a different day, Joe. Today is obviously a very serious day as we are honoring the 25th anniversary of 9/11. And as we're sitting here talking about it and seeing so many faces, we see so many great leaders, like Governor Pataki, who is just here. What are your thoughts, Joe, on this important day?
4: Wow, it's such an open-ended question. I don't even know where to go with this. I keep going back to George W. Bush and that pitch at Yankee Stadium, where he's down in the basement, the bowels of Yankee Stadium, and he's warming up to throw a strike in front of 56,000 people. Right? And he owned the Texas Rangers, so I get that, he probably can throw a baseball. But he had a bulletproof jacket on, a vest. And then he had to wear a sweater over it. And even from the rubber with the crowd boom, perfect strike, the roar that we heard. And I just keep going back to this whole thought process, Rita, where, you know what, I wonder if we had another 9/11, if we could come together the way we did after George W. Bush, a Republican, goes to the Bronx. And I never heard this before. They wanted him to do the first pitch in Arizona, where they're playing the Diamondbacks in the World Series. And Bush said, no, we have to do it in New York. That's 9/11, obviously, that happened there. And for what he did that night, and then the way the country came together, and obviously the bullhorn down at 9/11 as well, I just wonder if we could have that unity again if another 9/11 happened, or has social media made everything so toxic and Democrats have completely lost their mind as far as opposing Trump that they would just point the finger at him if something horrible happened. I just wonder. But overall, I think we're bigger as a country. I saw just the coverage today, and just, I can't believe it's been 25 years, Rita.
2: I can't believe it is either. And there is such an important message for today when we're sitting here as we are live, and I'm seeing so many great faces. I'm seeing the beautiful Margot Katsimatidis, who's walking around. Look at her. Look how gorgeous she is. Her and John, they're on the red carpet.
4: Red in the red carpet.
2: But this is a day to really recognize also the heroes. And, you know, Joe, you and I are on the air all the time. We're talking to people. I feel very emotional, very sentimental today, and I feel like there is no more important day than today, honoring the best and the bravest of America.
4: Yeah.
2: You think about the guts of our firefighters. Real quick about just the symbolism of this moment.
4: Sure. I mean, obviously, we know the number, right? 2,967 souls died on 9/11. New York, Washington, Pennsylvania. But then we also think about all the brave people that went there in the days afterwards and dug through the rubble and then unfortunately came down with cancer. And it's the estimates are something like 6,000 to 9,000 people have died of 9/11 related cancer illness. Those are also heroes that we don't talk about, I think, enough in the end. But there's not really much more to add, I think, that you guys probably have already talked about. Obviously, having Governor Pataki here and him being on the front lines was remarkable.
2: But you have the best tie. You got a red, white, and blue flag tie here, Joe Concha, so you're a patriot.
4: $9 on cheapties.com, all right? So apparently, as long as it looks good, it doesn't matter what the material is, apparently. But this is a beautiful event, and I'm so honored to have Tunnel to Towers as, you know, my main sponsor. I think Frank Siller is absolutely a hero.
2: One of the greatest heroes in America.
4: He could have sulked, right?
2: Yes.
4: He could have just been like, my brother was killed. I'm pissed off. No. He starts a foundation. They built thousands of homes for not just those who were affected by 9/11, but also that came back from war as well. So Frank Siller, shout out to you. You're doing God's work, and I think he's going to heaven. I have a pretty good feeling about this.
2: I think so, for sure. Yeah. Joe Concha, we love you. It wouldn't be a Friday without
4: We've
2: you.
4: We've never done this in person before.
2: I know. How much you know I love Joe Concha. You are the best.
4: No, I'm married, but I love you too. That's right. She's listening out there somewhere.
2: She is. Sorry. I'm sharing him. Sorry.
4: Okay.
2: Sorry. Joe, we love you.
4: Right.
2: You make our Fridays always so great. It wouldn't be the same, and
4: favorite
2: it's so beautiful to have you here.
4: 6:01 p.m. every Friday.
2: We love you. We love you. The way.
4: Truth, justice, the American way.
2: Joe Concha, thank you so much. And we have on deck now the great Tony Orlando. Tony is one of our great featured, great performers tonight. And in addition to all of that, also, Tony Orlando is not just a great performer. You and I always sing at Koch. We love, like, Tie a Yellow Ribbon and all these great songs. Yeah, what are your thoughts, Ed? What do you think?
5: Oh, well, you know, by the way, incidentally, one thing that Pataki has never revealed until recently, he has lung problems because of 9/11.
2: By the way, I'm glad you brought that up because he is one of the many people. And by sharing that, I actually, that was an amazing revelation you just gave about a week or so ago.
5: Yeah.
2: About all that. You know, Governor Pataki, too, we're going to have Tony Orlando joining us in just a few moments. But this is truly an incredible event tonight to honor America's finest. What are your thoughts, Gov?
3: Well, my thoughts are that the feeling of September 11th was transmitted 25 years forward to tonight, when some of the same camaraderie and understanding and compassion, caring, and just listening to each other and learning from each other is going on here tonight, and that there's going to be a part of the evening that will be festive as well, which I think we'll all deserve after all the work that was done to put this together. And all the difficulty that it takes to put on an event like this, and particularly on this day, and particularly for this cause.
2: And we have with us now one of the greatest singers, one of the greatest patriots ever, one of the greatest human beings ever. And how lucky are we to have the great Tony Orlando?
1: Do you know how much that cost me? Have you any idea?
2: Tony, what does it mean to be here? First of all, I'm so sentimental because you are truly one of the great Americans out there and do so much for our troops, do so much for America's heroes. They love you. And it is so genuine, the affection they have for you, as I do.
1: Thank you, to be
2: here on this night, on the 25th anniversary of 9/11, what does it mean to you?
1: It means everything, because 25 years, this country cannot forget. And looking at this crowd here tonight, the country has not forgotten. They're here with love, understanding of the past, feeling for the families, etc. And I can say that's an honor to be here tonight, 25 years since that day, that horrendous day.
2: You know, Tony, I've known you a long time, but where were you on 9/11? I don't think I ever asked you that. Where were you?
1: Believe it or not, John.
6: Is that Tony Orlando?
1: That's me, John.
2: Yellow ribbon.
1: But you want to know something?
6: Puerto Rican. And I remember when he was the honoree. He was the honoree for the Greek parade. He was the Grand Marshal.
1: Right.
6: And he sang all the way up Fifth Avenue. And I'll never forget, when he swung around back, he was crying. I said, "Tony, what's the matter? Why are you crying?" He says, "I felt my Greek father watching over me."
1: Yeah.
2: Beautiful.
1: But
6: I'll never forget that.
1: And I'll never forget it either, because you were responsible for giving me that chance to do. Not only my father was looking down, but my yaya and papu as well.
2: Very nice.
1: They were looking down on me, too.
2: So, Tony, you were talking about 9/11. Where were you on 9/11?
1: 9/11, I was locked down in Los Angeles in a hotel after seeing it happen on the screen. Did not believe what I was seeing. At first, I couldn't figure out what was going on. I was confused. And then when I realized what happened, you know what I did, Rita? I sat down the next morning after seeing the speeches, and I wrote a lyric called American High Rise. And that lyric then became a song, and that's how I was able to get out of it.
6: And you've never played that publicly before,
1: no. And
6: tonight you're going to play it publicly.
1: Well, we hope so. They're thinking that the video may not be working, so I'll see what happens, John. But I want to thank you. You right away, let me tell you about John. Right away, John said, absolutely. You want to do that? Absolutely. He never puts a wall in front of you. In the 6 years I'm on radio, so help me God, Rita, his people, the team there at WABC, never once said, do it this way, do it. They let you be free.
2: And who you are. And by the way, it's easy when it's you, Tony, because you love this country.
1: I do.
2: Everybody knows you. You know, Tony, what goes through your mind? And I want to tell something, because you're not going to say this. I went to Branson, Missouri, and I'll never forget, John, one of the most amazing moments. John would have had tears in his eyes. Tony does an event for veterans every year. And, of course, on 9/11, we think of our heroes. And you do one of the most beautiful things I've ever seen. You say, okay, if you, World War II, stand up.
1: Right.
2: Vietnam, stand up. Korea, obviously Afghanistan, all the wars. What does that mean to you every time you do it? It feels to me like it's the first time you've done it. And when I saw them, I had tears in my eyes.
1: Well, they did too. The amazing thing is those Vietnam vets that stood up, World War II that stood up, Korea veterans that stood up, all of them had tears in their eyes because they're recognized. And, you know, I did that show for 25 years. I did that show in Branson. It ended up earning millions of dollars on behalf of veterans. It's why I breathe, Rita. It's why you breathe. If we don't take whatever God gave us in terms of success and give it back to our country and to those who put their lives on the line, we're not worth it. We're not worth it. I really mean that, too.
2: And what's the song, "You Put Your Life on the Line for Us"?
1: I can't believe you remember that.
2: Look at you. I know all your
1: songs.
2: You
1: put your life on the line for America.
2: You put your life on the line for us.
1: And then each veteran would stand up. Absolutely. I can't believe you remember that.
2: I remember.
1: And by the way, speaking about someone who's a patriot, let me just return the compliment. Because Rita, you too. And John, whenever I talk to him, he doesn't take a second without talking about our country, our veterans, how we can make the country better. John, you know what I realized coming in here today? Tell me, I'm sure you know this already. I asked the guy at the front store, I said, how many are on the wall in Washington that died in Vietnam?
6: He said 69,000. I said 69,000.
1: Wow.
6: Do you realize that 69,000 people went to die for us because we didn't want socialism to enter South Vietnam?
1: And how about Korea?
6: Just think of that. We didn't want that. We put 69,000 kids to death to prevent communism from going into Southeast Asia.
1: And Korea,
6: think of that
1: Korea,
6: for a second.
1: We lost people in Korea, too.
2: And here we are now. Obviously, as you can see, the stakes are pretty high in this election time. So it's very timely what you're talking about, given what's going on in the election and in the world right now. Tony, Orlando, we love it. Will you sing out just maybe a little tie yellow ribbon something?
6: Sure.
2: Wait, here we go. Okay, I'm coming home. Go ahead.
6: I'm coming home. I've done my time. I've got to know what is and isn't mine. If you receive my letter telling you I'd soon be free, then you'll know what to do. John, will you sing with me?
2: Yes, we'll sing with you.
6: There you go. Tie a yellow ribbon. Go ahead.
2: Tie a yellow ribbon.
6: I can't believe you should see this. I hope they're taking this on camera.
2: Wait, we need Vinny Maduno needs to sing with us. Hold on 1 second. Hold on 1 second. Vinny, you got it. Wait, Vinny's going to sing. Here, Vinny, we need you to do. Here it is. Tie a yellow ribbon
7: round the old oak tree. It's been three.
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6: 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Every time I come here, you outdo yourselves. 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
2: And we are here live at Cipriani's, and the event continues. We are honoring the heroes, of course, of 9/11 on this 25th anniversary, also celebrating 250 years of our great country. Rita Cosby also with John Katsimatidis, and also Governor David Patterson and Ed Cox. And also with us right here, it is wall to wall with the who's who coming out to honor the best of America and our heroes. And joining us now is Joseph Hernandez. Joseph is the family of Cuban refugees. He is also the comptroller of New York, the candidate from the Conservative Party. And, Joe, it's really an honor to have you here.
15: Thank you.
2: Talk about what this day means, especially as Cuban refugees and your family. I think about the fight for freedom right now.
15: Absolutely.
2: Wow.
15: Absolutely. No, listen, it's an immense honor to be called an American and to be part of this great 250-year-old experiment that we're still doing. And it's, you know, it's in the shadow of sadness. It's in the shadow of despair and the shadow of loss that we need to remember that this is still the shining city on the hill. This country is the most amazing society that humans have assembled. And we mustn't forget that. We really must cherish this and be proud to be Americans. I mean, we have allowed the enemies, both foreign and domestic, to highlight the fact and basically poke holes at the greatness of America. And we mustn't allow that. We must celebrate the greatness of America. This is the most amazing society humans have ever assembled, and I'm proud to be part of it.
2: You know, you think about the fight, too, that how many people, especially from Cuba, and John and I have been there a number of times, they are rushing to come to America. Nobody's fleeing America. Yeah. They're all coming here. Let's talk about the symbolism, especially on this particular day, Joe.
15: Yeah, well, listen, I mean, I think, as I always like to articulate, it is amazing that, you know, my family left a socialist society, a socialist ideology, to come to this great, great country. You know, we took a risk. We crossed the Florida Straits in a storm to get here. And nobody's fleeing towards socialism. So we have to really remember the greatness of this society and really remember the sacrifices that have occurred to get us here. I mean, I always like to highlight the fact that we've lost 100,000 American lives fighting socialism and communism across the world throughout history, and including four that died in the Bay of Pigs. So, you know, we have to remember the greatness of this society and the sacrifices of these individuals that have made this country so great.
2: Absolutely. Well, Joe Hernandez, we are so honored to have you here. And also your message, especially, I feel like right now, and the heroism of your family, too.
15: Thank you.
2: It's really a blessing and a gift to have you here. Thank you. And we wish you so much luck in
15: your race. Thank you so
2: much. Big, important race for a comptroller. We need heroes like you
15: there. Thank you for what you do. You're amazing.
2: God bless you. Thank you, Joe, very much. You. Thank you. And we have with us also here, we have Herb Oscar Anderson's daughter, Carla. Carla, talk about, you're part of WABC royalty. Please talk about what it means for you to be here at this important gala, 250th anniversary of America, and also the 25th, of course, very somber anniversary of 9/11. Talk about that, Carla.
16: Well, I'm very excited to be here, and it's a wonderful occasion. It's a very solemn occasion, but I'm very proud to be here, and also for WABC. My father was the New York Morning Mayor in the 60s, and he had a theme song, which I'm sure maybe some of your older listeners would know.
2: We have Cousin Brucey here. Everybody can recite every line. Do you know how much we talk about your dad?
16: Yeah, well,
2: I mean, it's amazing.
16: Yeah, he was a lot of fun, and he loved the radio, and he was on the radio until he passed, practically until he was like 88 years old. But he always had a warm spot in his heart for WABC.
2: Would he be proud to see we are handily number one in this country? Would he be just very proud, obviously, to see where we are right now as a nation, and also where WABC, I mean, WABC has, like, taken the helm. I mean, we're handily number one.
16: Right, right. Well, my dad listened and always followed WABC, and he was always interested in what was happening with WABC. He'd be very proud that you guys are pulling the numbers you're pulling, and also you guys are standing up for a different voice, shall we say, the people that need to be heard. It's great that you guys are out.
2: Well, Carla, we're so honored to have you here. I see a picture of your dad every single day when I go to work.
16: You do?
2: At WABC. We all do. Anybody who enters WABC We look at sort of the all-stars and sort of, you know, just the incredible legends like your dad. And to see your face, it's really special to have you here.
16: Well, thank you so much for having me. And he really loved it. And it's nice that I should stop by and see his picture up on the wall.
2: You're welcome anytime. You got to come.
16: Yeah, I will.
2: You got to come.
16: I will. Thank you very much.
2: Thank you, Carla, very much. And also one of course, the great part of our event tonight. We're honoring, of course, the Pataki Foundation. We're also honoring Tunnel to Towers, but we are also honoring Police Athletic League. They're the greatest organization helping our young people, and I can't think of a more important thing as we are here, guys, on the 25th anniversary, and it's so important that the next generation stays clean, stays out of crime, but also understands the sacrifice of this country. And I can't think of a more important organization. I'm so glad we have Carlos here with the Police Athletic League. Carlos, talk about what this night means. And also, I really think, especially with the importance of young people understanding what America is and that we're all in this fight together. And if we can help that next generation, as you guys do, I think better than anybody, then the world looks bright.
0: No, thank you, Rita, and we're so happy to be here. We're so proud of the work that we do across the city, serving 18,000 kids in 30 locations throughout New York City. But what we really focus on is giving our kids an opportunity, and that's why this night is so special. It's a night of opportunity. It's a celebration of the work that we all do together to make our city better. But as I tell a lot of people, you know, 9/11 was a sad day. It was a day that will go down in history. But September 12th was also a day that would go down in history. It's a day that we got up. It's a day that we kept moving forward. And that's what we teach our kids every day, that this city is about moving forward. This country is about moving forward. And that's the work that we do. We do it with the support of people like John and Margo and WABC, and that's what we're celebrating today.
2: You know, what's the message of young people? What do you tell them? Have they asked about 9/11? Because you spend time with these folks. And I'll tell you, Carlos, I've been to some of your events. I have tears in my eyes. And to see the life-changing, because if you can get somebody, especially in New York City, to feel like they have a role model, that they have hope, that they have great people like you and John and Margo, and you change a life, you change a generation.
0: Yep.
2: How lucky are you to be in that position?
0: I'm very blessed to be in that position because I was in their position, and knowing what an investment is. And I think that's what we tell our young people. We tell them that 9/11 was just a call to action for all of us and all of us to invest in the future.
2: Well, Carlos Velasquez with the Police Athletic League, we're honored to have you also be honored here today. You deserve it. Police Athletic League deserves it. And you're a part of our heart. You're part of the WABC family. You know that.
0: Thank you. I appreciate that, Rita.
2: Thank you, Carlos. Very, very much. It's wonderful. Thank you. And you guys, we just have a few minutes left here, and we're going to wrap up with Joe Piscopo, who is coming in right now to join us. Jersey Joe, and someone who loves and appreciates this country. And Joe Piscopo, we just have a few minutes here. It's so great to see you, my friend. Your thoughts here on this important 25th anniversary?
17: Well, my thoughts, Rita Cosby, that you just crushed that Rudy Giuliani interview on Newsmax, if I may say. That was a really great, just talking with Rudy, because he was, you know, for a long time friend. Hi, Ed. How are you, buddy? And I really enjoyed that conversation, and it was just right to the point. So God bless you.
2: Thank you. Here
17: on WABC, it's legendary. You know, John and Margo are friends. It's a family community thing, and it's great that everybody kind of came in. And just to celebrate the community of New York on this precious, solemn day.
2: What do you tell people, too, you know, about this anniversary? I think about, obviously, the devastation, but I also think about the heroism and the guts.
17: Yeah.
2: And that's something you talk about. I know how much you love this country, my friend.
17: Yeah, thank you. You know what? I went down to Ground Zero last night. We did the Empty Sky Memorial in Jersey City, right? And then we went to Ground Zero, and I just got more devastated this year because I was talking to the widows, talking to the people that lost loved ones, and it just knocked me out. And I could feel it now more than ever. But, you know, tonight we're going to turn it to the positive. And we'll do, like they said, Joe, we want you to do That's Life. I went, you know what? Yeah, maybe, you know what? Because it's a celebration of life. You don't want to just harp on the negative, right?
2: 100%. Joe Piscopo, we love you.
17: Love you,
2: Ed
17: Rita.
2: Cox, your final thoughts. You've been with us for these 2 hours, Ed Cox.
5: Look, to celebrate the 250th anniversary of our country, at the same time to understand what, after 25 years, what 9/11 means to New York City and to America, I think that's what this show has done.
2: Yeah, absolutely. And who better than John and Margo and WABC? Governor Patterson, your final thoughts as we're wrapping up here on this special night, because the gala is underway.
3: My final thoughts are that I haven't sat still for 2 straight hours in a number of years, but I listened to every moment of this program, and it was terrific.
2: Well, both of you are terrific. We love you. John, we love you. And everybody, we are wrapping up here. We are going to join, of course, our programming, Mark Levin, who is in progress. Mark Levin, we love you. We appreciate you giving us this time tonight. And most importantly, everybody, on this evening, think about the heroes of 9/11. Think about the courage. Think about the families. Keep them in your love and prayers. It's been 25 years, but not a day goes by that we do not think about them and honor them here at WABC. It's been a tremendous honor being part of this program. And now we will go back. Thank you. Think of the heroes and remember our great country. And everybody, what do we stand for?
18: Truth, justice, and the American way.
2: God bless America. God bless New York.

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3: And we received a request that sources beside it. So where I will point you, it is the single greatest repository of information pertaining to documented Islamic terrorism around the world, is the Center for the Study of Political Islam International. It's CSPII, the Center for the Study of Political Islam International. Highly recommend. I have, for, gosh, the better part of two decades now, been involved with their work and have shared it with you, actually, on occasion on this particular show, in addition to the Brian Mudd Show, which, by the way, you can always catch the Brian Mudd Show, the podcast, wherever you get your podcast, would appreciate it. You can also follow me at Brian Mudd Radio. Socially, I left you with another trivia question before the top of the hour. My trivia question for you was, how many Islamists were elected officials in the United States 25 years ago today? How many? And then how many do you think there are today? This will help give the next indication of the roadmap, the plan that has been carried out here. So on September 11th of 2001, you had exactly two, numero dos, Islamic elected officials within the United States. And remember, Michigan in particular, where the infiltration was focused. There are a lot of reasons around Michigan in particular, Dearborn specifically. But at the time, if you go back 25 years ago, you had the mayor of Wayne, Michigan, and a Southfield, Michigan city council member. Those were the only two Islamic elected officials within the United States. So what do you think the number is today? I mean, you know some of the names. Obviously, Mom Donnie. You can pick out some others from the squad in the house, right? How many? Today, you have 255. 255 Islamists are in elected capacities across the United States. From two to 255 over the past 25 years. This includes four members of Congress, 11 mayors, including, of course, the largest city in the country in New York, and 18 judges, among others. And so what this has all been part of, that I have been referencing up to this point in the show, that we've had our eyes closed about, is the Muslim Brotherhood's 100-year plan. The Muslim Brotherhood's 100-year plan. And for those who are not familiar with the plan, it's entitled the Muslim Brotherhood Project Towards a Worldwide Strategy for Islamic Policy. Some people have heard of like the 100-year plan kind of conceptually, whatever else. It is an actual document that was outlined decades ago entitled the Muslim Brotherhood Project Towards a Worldwide Strategy for Islamic Policy. There are two things that I recommend people do because I analyze the facts. I bring you the facts. I break these things down. But I actually encourage people to read the Quran and understand what Islam is actually about. Not what you hear, but what it's actually about. And I encourage people to read the roadmap. The Muslim Brotherhood Project Towards a Worldwide Strategy for Islamic Policy. This was first uncovered in 1982. Okay, so this first was brought to the light of day in 1982. The 1980s were the first decade where formally the 100-year plan was put in motion. And the project recognized that Islamists were not going to be able to militarily conquer the West. This was the idea. The Muslim Brotherhood, the same terrorist group, been around since the 1920s. The same Islamic terror group that, remember Barack Obama, called on to rise up. You remember when Obama was in Egypt and he called on the Muslim Brotherhood to rise up? And boy, did they ever, along with the rise of ISIS and everything else. The incrementalism, the things people weren't paying attention to, listening for. When I talk about how much incremental progress they've made, 255 Islamists in elected capacities across the United States, we literally had a president of the United States that called on the Muslim Brotherhood to rise up. Now, many in this audience were hip to what might have been going on there, had their ideas, their suspicions. But look how blind generally our society, our culture has been, as they seek one thing, and that is the takeover of it. So here's the deal. The Muslim Brotherhood recognize, hey, we can't militarily just go out there and take out the West. So what we're going to do is outline a gradual institutional entrenchment into Western societies for the eventual takeover and conversion to Islamic or Sharia law. That was always the idea here. And so the plan outlined 10 major components for a successful takeover. This is the long game being played here. You know, we often will talk about the long game of the Marxist left, you know, the rules for radical Saul Alinsky types that have been working that playbook since the 60s. I mean, really before then, but literally the rules for radicals playbook since the 60s. Well, you've had the Islamists that have been working their playbook since the 80s. The first step in the plan: build Islamist networks and organizations that coordinate and operate around the world. Build organizations and networks that coordinate and operate around the world. Now, I'm going to go deeper into this. I'm just going to get you through these 10 right now, and you can begin thinking about examples that will fit each one of these. The second piece of the plan: establish financial independence. The third piece of the Muslim Brotherhood project, the takeover of the West: build social institutions within schools, charities, hospitals, and community organizations. The fourth piece of the Islamic takeover plan of the West: influence education and intellectual life, cultivating a positive view of Islam. The fifth: influence the media, including the shaping of events and the way they are covered. Man, they had political correctness nailed back then, didn't they? Again, we don't even call Islamic terror attacks anymore. It just gets written off locally as a hate crime. Six, enter democratic institutions, specifically placing ideologically committed Muslims into government, NGOs, private organizations, and labor unions. Okay, seven, use existing Western institutions, gain control over and manipulate the Western way of life. The eighth piece of the plan for the Muslim Brotherhood Project, build political alliances. Boy, you think the Islamists have found a home in the Democrat Party? Number nine, develop parallel institutions. This long-term objective includes developing sufficiently strong Muslim institutions and communities that can operate with increasing autonomy. Where have we seen that? And again, you can think of places here in this country. You can absolutely think of places like, whole no-go zones in London and Gay Paris, among other places. Because actually, as bad as it is here, I mean, again, this is about the whole West. What they've done in Europe, whew. The 10th and final piece of the plan is the long-term ideological expansion, the final step of Islamic conversion. That is the end of the 100-year plan. And by the way, again, with Sharia law, it's not exactly the prettiest thing. See, the way that Islamic law works is you're either with us or you're an infidel. And if you're an infidel, we got to kill you. Sorry. And usually it's pretty horrific. But remember, it's just a religion of peace. Which, again, is the media manipulation, the infiltrating of intellectual society. All of these things, it's all right there. You've been played. You've been played. Never forget, we're getting our asses kicked by Islam. Be right back. Brian Mudd, in for the great one.
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7: And your late Friday evening update. Lots of green on the screen on Friday afternoon at the close, about 4 p.m. Eastern. Investors shrugging off slightly hotter than expected inflation, which has many economists thinking that we may well get a rate hike when the Fed meets next Tuesday and Wednesday. Inflation is being driven, you see, by energy costs. Diesel, for example, above $6 a gallon today for the very first time ever. Though this afternoon, Wall Street took things at a relaxed pace with the Dow over 600 points several times. Company news today, the supermarket and department store people Kroger, stock rising even though they're cutting their annual sales forecast. Barry Ellison's Oracle down a little bit even though it beat the street with its earnings and proved that the expense of investing in AI is paying off. Next week, earnings come from the home builder Lennar and the international travel agency Trip.com. John Terrett, Worldwide News Network.
0: It's...
8: That's
4: That's right, I said it.
0: New York. 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
8: You know, this Mondami is really a sick guy. Really nuts, evil. He comes out of great wealth out of Uganda. They have an Indian background. That's like 1-2% of the population there. But his family's worth a fortune. I just wish there was a way New Yorkers could confiscate his property or his family's property in Uganda. I just wish there was a way that Mondami, who was born really as a trust fund baby with a platinum foot in his mouth, that he could be punished financially because he's actually enjoying ruining people's lives, destroying their private property rights, undermining business activity in New York City. He has that evil look in his face when he taps the lens of a camera and stares at it very, very closely with his one eyebrow there. It's just, he's a pathetic, useless individual.
0: It's...
4: That's right, I said it!
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11: 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Congressional control and presidential Trump's agenda hang in the balance. 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According to Kalshi's new midterms hub, Democrats have a 47% chance to control the Senate. 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

0: September 11th reminded us of the terrible power of hate. The 25 years since have shown us the even greater power of the American spirit to endure and prevail and to win.
1: In a lot of ways, yes. In a lot of ways, yes. President speaking today, D.C., the Pentagon, the remembrance there. In many ways, yes. You know, one of the things that I do recall about the immediate post 9/11 environment, a lot of the numbers and the research that were coming out. I'm an analyst, I'm a numbers guy, and I remember seeing some of the initial polling, and it was eye-opening in terms of our mindset. One that ended up sticking out to me, there's a poll within the first week after 9/11, how many Americans thought we're going to have something else over the next 12 months, within the next year, that would be on the scale of 9/11? 93% of us did. 93% of us thought we're going to get something else like that. Be it by the grace of God and a lot of very talented people, we've not had that, right?

0: a lot of very talented people. We've not had that, right? For all the terror attacks that have occurred, thankfully, we've not had anything like 9/11 again. Not in this country. Something worse than that, comparatively, obviously in Israel. There have been a lot of ways that we've done well. Incredible work. You know, one of the things, we will often malign intelligence and certain aspects of law enforcement, especially at the federal government level, when there are obvious lapses. But in the day-to-day, the stuff we never hear about and never know about that is resolved, I mean, they don't get any credit for, right? It can be a thankless job that way. Make no mistake, there have been real heroes that have done great work over the past 25 years that have really helped to keep us safe. And those efforts should never be minimized. But the bigger threat isn't the one necessarily that blows things up. Because terror attacks alone are not going to convert anybody in this country who's not already inclined to be a terror-loving Islamist. What they want is a real takeover. And that's what's been happening behind the scenes. That's all part of the plan that I laid out, the 10-step plan, part of the 100-year Muslim Brotherhood Project. And you look at where we are today as a society, how well do you think it's going for them? Where do you think they are in their plan? How far along? We're in year 51 of their plan. How far along do you think they are? You think they're on track? It's one of the things I'm going to end up breaking down is where they are relative to their goals that were laid out over 50 years ago now. Be right back. Brian Mudd in for Mark Levin.
1: Your medication for enlarged prostate is working. That's what you tell yourself. You're up 3 times a night instead of 5. The urgency is manageable. The stream's not great, but it's fine. That's the problem. Fine. Enlarged prostate, or BPH, doesn't pause because the medication takes the edge off. The prostate keeps growing. The bladder keeps working harder. And over time, those changes can be harder to reverse. But surgery? 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Aquablation is not the surgery you're picturing. 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Side effects may include but are not limited to urinary symptoms, mild pain, infection, or less frequently, urethral or rectal injury, or ejaculatory dysfunction. Aquablation therapy may not be right for everyone. 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
4: The Staten Island Ferry Hawks are back at SIUH Community Park to close out their season against the York Revolution this weekend. Saturday, September 12th at 1 p.m., presented by Northwell Health Staten Island University Hospital. It's a doubleheader with a t-shirt giveaway to the first 1,000 fans. It's Pediatric Cancer Awareness, going gold. $5 from every ticket sold will benefit the Brian Halpin Pediatric Cancer Center.
2: 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Tales of the bizarre and extraordinary. Here's Dr. Sky.
5: There are places on Earth where ancient stone seems to whisper a question humanity has never fully answered. High in the Andes of Peru stands the mysterious Gate of the Gods, a massive stone structure carved into the mountainside, appearing almost like a doorway leading nowhere. Local tradition speaks of a sacred gateway, a passage through which extraordinary beings could travel between worlds. But what if this legend is more than symbolism? Across civilizations, stories emerge of celestial visitors.

0: descending from the heavens. Beings who arrive through gateways, pillars of light, caves, mountains, or mysterious doors between realms. From ancient Mesopotamian traditions to Hindu accounts of celestial vehicles to stories of gods crossing between heaven and earth, the pattern appears to be remarkably persistent. Could these ancient gateways have represented something humanity once understood differently? Some theorists suggest that locations such as the Gate of the Gods may have been perceived as stargates, places where the boundaries between dimensions, worlds, or even distant points in space could somehow be crossed. Of course, there is no scientific evidence proving that all these structures were functioning interdimensional portals, and yet the legend remained. Perhaps the ancients were describing spiritual experiences. Perhaps they were preserving misunderstood natural phenomena. Or perhaps, hidden beneath the language of mythology, is an extraordinary memory of encounters we have only begun to question. What makes these stories so fascinating is not necessarily the claim that portals existed, but the possibility that cultures separated by oceans and thousands of years repeatedly imagined the same impossible idea, a doorway between worlds. And if such a doorway ever exists, where would it lead? To the stars? To another dimension? Or to a reality that we have yet to understand? Maybe the stones are not merely ruins. Maybe they are reminders. Reminders that humanity has always looked toward the unknown, searching a way through. And this echoes in the unknown.
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2: Higher than expected inflation reports are increasing expectations that the Federal Reserve will raise short-term interest rates next week. The consumer price index rose 0.4% from July and 3.4% annually as gas prices surged again. Fed Chair Kevin Warsh has said that the central bank may need to act if it doesn't look as if inflation is moving toward 2% fast enough. Breaking news from Atlanta, where the CDC has just declared the end of the cyclospora outbreak. 17,000 people were sickened across 21 states. Two people died. 570 were hospitalized. The parasite has spread to human feces, and it isn't clear how the sewage contaminated that much food. I'm Lisa Ritchie. This is the Worldwide News Network.
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10: I'm Lisa Ritchie. The Trump administration has released 71 declassified president's daily briefs related to the September 11th, 2001 terrorist attacks. News Nation's Kelly Meyer has more.
11: The CIA just released newly declassified intelligence that was sent to the White House in the years leading up to September 11th, 2001. And we've been combing through some of these 70 presidential daily brief products in what the CIA is calling the agency's single largest release of declassified CIA PDB, is what they call it, products related to 9/11.
10: The agency said the records trace how CIA analysts developed their understanding of al-Qaeda and its leader, Osama bin Laden, while attempting to warn policymakers about potential terrorist threats, despite what it described as limited and often incomplete intelligence. 81-year-old Joe DiGenova, a Trump ally chosen to lead an investigation into many of the president's perceived enemies, has abruptly resigned from his post at the Department of Justice. The probe that he was running was launched to target prominent Obama and Biden administration figures, including former CIA Director John Brennan and former FBI Director James Comey, who were involved in past investigations of Donald Trump. Mexican drug cartels pose a direct danger to the security of the United States. That's according to an internal State Department fact sheet. News Nation's Ali Bradley has more.
12: The United States taking an increasingly aggressive stance against the Mexican cartels. And now a new leaked State Department document obtained by News Nation lays out really just how far this fight could potentially go. So in this document that was leaked, it says Mexican cartels are a direct danger to the safety and security of the United States, and points to a survey where sources say 1,000 Mexican adults were polled. It found that a majority support several forms of U.S. action against the cartels.
10: That polling was conducted by a reputable local research firm and interviewed 1,000 residents 18 years of age and older. There are more than 7,000 confirmed cases of Ebola in the Democratic Republic of Congo. Government reports show the virus has spread to a new province. There are almost 4,000 deaths reported so far. Playing stickball in the street is a rite of passage for some kids. The city of Waukee, Iowa, has approved adding a